0: She holds a sign that reads, "Shame on the Trump board. You have destroyed something precious."
1: I don't know what the solution is. I would like to say that Donald Trump needs to have a conscience, but he doesn't have one.
0: A judge blocked the president from putting his name on the Kennedy Center. Bly says the worst case scenario is a wrecking ball. Ed Donahue, Washington.
2: Donald Trump's hand-picked North Carolina Senate candidate Michael Whatley is giving the president a full embrace at a campaign rally this evening in North Carolina. On Wall Street, the Dow down by 631 points, the NASDAQ dropped 3, the S&P 500 lower by 33, oil near $102 a barrel. More at townhall.com.
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4: 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Call for a free estimate, 702-644-8980. I'm Jim Dallas. Most Nevada and Clark County School District students did not meet the grade level standards in English and math during the last school year. But the latest data from the Nevada Department of Education did show slight improvements for Clark County students in math and English. Clark County School District officials focused on the progress made, saying they need to learn from what is working and build on that progress. More budget cutting at the Clark County School District. A drop in student enrollment and improved employee retention means that the district needs to cut its budget by nearly $52 million. Schools need to slash their budget by some $29 million, or the district's central office will shave more than $22 million off its budget with across-the-board budget cuts of roughly about 2.5%. District officials say a student enrollment drop of some 10,400 students is the primary reason for those budget cuts. KMZQ satellite weather, a little cooler. We may be done with 100-degree temperatures. Clear and breezy, a high of 94 today, 78 below tonight.
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4: Crews are refurbishing the median on southbound Boulder Highway. That's from Flamingo up to Interstate 11. Also road work on the 11 both directions. That's from Southern Rancho up to Rainbow. Those HOV lanes are going to be closed 24/7 for those improvements.
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8: We are live in the Las Vegas Strip, right in the Shadow Mandalay Bay. I've got Jim Dallas, my co-host Brian Ichikawa, with theratepro.com. We're going to talk about a few things. We've got in-house guest, but we're going to talk about the rates when going up today and what that means. We've got the highest mortgage rates, 7.17 is what it hit, Brian. As you know, we've got repricing alerts, everybody who's out buying, but Let's talk about something a little bit more fun than about how the bond market is going crazy and the sell-off on the stock market today. We got a little bit of breaking news. Today was, we know that it was the, tomorrow's the cutoff for the NBA expansion that we know is coming to Las Vegas. And what I saw was interesting is everybody's trying to outdo themselves, Jim. We know that we, the four groups, the Foley Group, the Walton Heiress, we have the owner of the Phoenix Suns.
4: Colangelo.
8: They are talking about the Sphere and maybe possibly, they say they really like the idea of the Sphere and that their groups are talking about doing something really spectacular, making this the coolest NBA market in the country. But the breaking news today is, so where we've talked about it multiple times, where we're sitting right now directly across the street from Mandalay Bay in the Four Seasons is going to be the Desert Diamond Arena. But today, the Clark County, tell us about what Clark County is, breaking news.
4: Yeah, they're trying to decide where to put the arena, you know, whether it's going to be with Bill Foley and an already established T-Mobile. The Walmart Heiress, of course, they would need a stadium, so would Colangelo. But the breaking news you're talking about is there is a proposal which was submitted to the Clark County Commission to extend Russell Road east across Las Vegas Boulevard. Right. So out there by the Welcome to Las Vegas sign, you would go past Las Vegas Boulevard. And then there would be a rendering that has Diamond Arena Road.
8: So they've reapplied for the new name. It's going to go over to the Ace Stadium. It's going to go behind us, which will be the largest parking lot here in Vegas. You know, we talk about it on the real estate side.
4: Yes.
8: It's not so much about the sports. It's that it's a pretty incredible thing. If they're going to be building all these jobs, building this 21,000 seat arena right where we're at. But the name drop is that they've actually applied for it. It's pretty exciting.
4: Isn't that interesting?
9: Yeah,
4: remember,
9: kind of a giveaway.
8: We're at right now is... the stadium, the radio station, will be inside of the arena. And
4: we've got renderings in our lobby right here at the radio station. You can come in, you can see the renderings of Desert Diamond Arena. But they've already submitted a proposal to the Clark County Commission to have Diamond Arena Road.
8: So, and by the way, our guest,
4: that's a good sign.
8: TJ Hannum, we're going to talk with you. You are law. We've had you on multiple times. A friend of the show, you're a former naval intelligence officer. Very interesting stuff. And we're going to talk about your new tax advantage plan. Everybody needs a little help with taxes and advantage. But I want to mention something else. You know, this is my absolute favorite time of the year, the burr months, as they're called, right? September, October, November. Brian and I, we sell commercial real estate. We sell cool car stuff. We went to Barrett Jackson last week. And then we went to the Auto Fest. There, we got Mecum Auto Auctions coming up very soon. SEMA, we have credentials for all these, but we went to Barrett Jackson. It was pretty exciting.
10: We had friends with cars there.
8: We had friends with cars there. We had a friend sell us Ferrari, a crazy Ferrari, a twin turbo F355, which is just a little 3.5 liter, but it's gated, sold for $180,000. Kind of a wild price, I think. It was a very wild car.
10: Kind of a wild guy.
8: Built for SEMA, but it was a lot of fun. Dana White was there on Super Saturday, he was there on September 11th, the day that we went, bought a $1.5 million two Dodge trucks, donated that money to a charity. Of course, that's nothing to him. He plays poker for that kind of
4: any exotic American cars, like a Ford GT or something like that?
8: Oh, we did. Several. Yeah. The top seller was a Ford GT. So this is a GT40, really? Which was the Ford GT in 66. It measured 40 inches. That's where the moniker of the GT40. The new ones are called the GT. They came out in, 05, and the new ones in 17.
4: Right.
8: We had a 17, a lightweight. It was in the livery of the Golf.
10: It was Heritage Edition.
8: Heritage Edition. It sold for $860,000. Wow. I will tell you what, out of all the supercars, Brian, we look at all these and the hypercars, I think that GT has got to be one of the sexiest, sharpest looking cars ever see.
10: They had an 87 Trans Am.
4: Yeah. Right?
8: What's fun to go the first day and the second day, especially on this three-day kick they have, because there's some affordable deals in there, and there's some very wild.
10: What was it? It's like 15, wasn't it?
8: So History Channel and DIY filmed the entire thing. I watched all 18 hours at the house. I fast for the commercials. I watched it over this past week. What's really cool is to see all the cars. That's why guys like us that are car guys, 50 plus, you look at these cars you went to high school with, and you see them so well preserved,
9: Yeah,
8: and beautiful. You see them, and it's like, oh, I remember I went to the football game in this, or my first girlfriend in this or whatever, right? They bring you back. That's why the guys that have money, they love to see these old cars.
10: But no newer
8: cars.
10: Right.
8: Well, we did see a Fiero. We saw a Ferrari Fiero.
10: Oh, that was at the Auto Fest.
8: At the Auto Fest. Somebody did a very well done Ferrari.
4: No Pontiac Fieros.
10: No.
4: Yeah.
9: Oh, darn.
8: That's the one Brian said he's going to end up getting. Brian
9: real loves classic
8: Fieros.
9: Now.
8: Brian loves Fieros. One little touch before we jump on real estate and all that stuff that isn't that fun at the moment for people if you're trying to buy a home and you need to get a mortgage. The Raiders, they actually got off to a start.
4: They're 1-0. They're undefeated.
8: Undefeated.
9: Yeah,
8: throwing breath. Throwing the horses.
4: Accentuate the positive because probably as early as Sunday, we won't be able to say they're undefeated. So
10: who are they playing?
4: It doesn't matter.
8: They played Miami.
4: It doesn't matter. I think they beat the worst team in the league.
8: The Miami? Why
4: the
8: is
4: Miami
8: so
4: Dolphins.
8: Bad? They shouldn't have been so bad.
11: They shouldn't be, but...
4: They're down there. I think they're number 30 in the power rankings out of 32, the Dolphins are.
11: Yeah.
4: And the Raiders are 29, so...
8: By the way, you never see a 747s land. I'm a pilot. I love watching planes. We can literally look straight out our window and see neck jets and watch all the planes land. But do you see the Miami came in an Atlas 747, a big one, and a 747... 800, the biggest plane out, one of them, right? It was pretty cool to see a 740, but they flew them in. The Miami Dolphins flew in here for our last match. Last thing, let's switch to a little bit of news on real estate. This was, Brian, this was one that just came out today. Sellers outnumber buyers 57.9%. That is a national number.
10: Jeez.
8: So that's national. You want to hear what it is here in Vegas? I'll give the rest. Right now, Vegas buyers, sellers outdo buyers in Las Vegas 117.1%. So let's talk about these numbers. By the way, I got to say thank you to Tycor Title. I'm having a spectacular week, by the way. We talk about real estate being down, but I've closed $4.6 million solo and residential this week. Just did a $1.6 million deal with Tycor, and I will tell you, Monica Rios, she comes in for the signings. She is great, patient. I have some very
10: Rios,
8: and have some very. She's very patient. I have some very needy
10: buyers
8: that call her multiple times on absolutely everything, and she's wonderful with the communication. You know, that's all you really want with a title company. They handle your insurance. You want to make sure they take care of everything. Give you a great communication on the way. Here's the numbers, Brian. More listings and softer demand are giving buyers more leverage, but that doesn't mean the prices are really dropping. So let's talk about that pricing right now. If you're thinking about putting your house on the market, you're thinking about selling, we have the all-time high price, right? $490,000, Jim,
4: right.
8: May and June. Then it fell off about 2% down to about 480. We just had a further sloth down to $475,000. But what happened today? With mortgage rates, Brian, we got the Federal Reserve raised at a quarter point.
10: Quarter point, yeah.
8: We're watching the 10-year. We're actually watching the 2-year. The long end of the bond, they all are going up significantly. First time over 5%, I think, since 2013. It's been a long time since it's gone there. That got us to a rate of, what, 7.17 intraday. Is
10: that
8: right?
10: Yep. Mm-hmm. And I'm lucky. I have a lot of my stuff locked. I'm in the sixes.
8: You have a lock on a 5.99 right now. I told him, I said, if you blow that deal, buddy, you're not buying for a while.
10: I'm trying to save that deal.
11: Yeah,
10: we're trying to. But, you know, the thing you don't like, solar.
8: Solar.
10: Solar's killing that
8: deal. We're not going to talk about solar, but let me tell you this. Just because you think you own your solar, you got to be very careful on your contract. You have a deal that people paid it off with Tesla.
10: They thought they had it paid off.
8: Tesla will not release the lien on it. They said, no, you still have to buy power from us directly through us for 5 more years. So they think they paid off their solar.
4: Wow.
8: And I'll tell you this, when you go to Costco or Sam's Club and they talk you into it, no money down and the rates are only going to go up and all this, it's almost like a timeshare. I will tell you this, the real facts are your break even is closer to 13 years. Most people here in Vegas sell in 7.4 years. You do not get your money back. Moreover, I had a house. I've got 313 Jade Point. Had two houses side by side. They said, we want $50,000 more for our identical house, 11 houses down. I sold them both because we have the solar. I said, you know, most people are going to finance it. Do you really want to finance your electricity at 6.5% interest right now? the break even, you really got to be good with the calculator. Don't believe all that solar stuff.
9: Mm-hmm.
8: We're not going to have any solar sponsors on our show after this. But I will just tell you this.
4: You
8: just
4: story.
10: Can't break even. Our next guest.
8: The problem is, it sounds great in the dead of summer, right? AC's running, pool's running, hot tub's running. It sounds really good. The reality is we got some really perfect weather. Today's the last 100-degree day of the year, right? The weather's looking like it's going to cooperate. And average temp here is 96 degrees in September after this. No more 100-degree days. So you got a lot of times that you're not running the heater. You're not running the AC. Maybe your fans aren't even on. And you just do not break even. You've got an issue right now where they won't release it. And it's actually throwing the whole deal. And I'll tell you this. It messes up with a lot of deals. I have my fingers crossed when people tell me they don't have solar. And I say, oh, thankfully. And they're like, why? And I go through this rant. I said, I can tell you more deals we've had blown. You have through solar because the people have to qualify. We're running up on the break. We're going to be talking with TJ and about your new wealth strategy when we come back. Thank you very much to Tycor Title. We appreciate you listening. This is the Richard Husel Real Estate Hour.

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3: 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We have TJ Mars in studio, friend of the show, former Naval Office Intel Officer, mortgage banker, honorary doctorate of law, author, speaker. I saw that you're doing something. You sent me a link to the book, The Attraction.
4: Yeah,
3: Laws of Attraction.
4: Beyond the Secret movies coming
3: beyond
4: out.
3: Beyond the Secret movies coming out. I've seen you on that. I've seen you rubbing elbows with a lot of highfalutin people out in Hollywood and stuff. You're on. I met you via some hedge fund money and different things. But you want to talk about you're the author of The Guaranteed Wealth System, which is protecting your assets from litigation risk, reducing taxes to close to zero. Tell us a little bit about that. Everybody wants to save money. Times are tough.
4: Yeah.
3: Got to hold on to your money a little bit. Tell us about your system.
4: You're talking about an issue right here, for example. There is no time when it's a bad time to save money and keep more of your money.
3: Sure.
4: And when you guys are doing real estate, you're looking for those pennies on the mortgages and those sorts of things. Well, what if people could actually have a lot more money in their pocket? Then that wouldn't impact them as much. What most people don't realize is that there is a real more aggressive way to deal with your taxes than most people do. They're so afraid to try. When in reality, it's already written into the law. There's just some really interesting, tremendous ways in which you can keep more of your money. And your CPA is not the person to go to find this information.
3: By the way, let me throw this in. Do you remember when they asked during one of the debates, asked Trump, he said something about the taxes. He goes, of course I am. You wrote the laws. Of course I don't want to pay any taxes. The laws are on the book. I took advantage of them. So you're saying the laws are there. Your CPA may not know some of these rules.
4: Yeah.
3: You have a strategy. Tell us about it.
4: Well, it's hard to put it all in quick strategy, but I'll try to give you a little insight. Well, first of all, what you don't receive, you don't pay taxes on.
3: Okay.
4: Makes sense?
3: Yep.
4: There are certain types of trusts that you can create where your money goes to the trust or to the entity, and then it has whatever liability it has, correct? But it's not falling upon you individually. Well, we've got a structure that we help people set up in terms of a couple of trusts that dramatically minimize the liability on the taxes. So you end up just keeping more of your money. And I always ask this obvious question. If you had another $50,000 or $100,000 a year, depends on your income bracket, what would you do with it?
3: Yep.
4: Think about it. What would you do with $50,000 right now if you had an extra $50,000 drop on your table?
3: I'd go back to Barrett Jackson or Meekum in about 2 weeks.
4: Yeah. Or maybe that mortgage is a little bit higher rate, you pay it off
3: sure.
4: faster. You accelerate the mortgage by reducing, you effectively reduce the interest rate by accelerating the mortgage, right?
5: Mm-hmm.
4: So putting it in that context, what could you do with that money? And if you get through our simple education program to teach you the actual strategies you can use, just getting a deduction is not the key. It's not having taxable income is the key. And that's what very few people focus on. So we try to reduce that, what's called taxable income, to you. It doesn't help you qualify for a mortgage because you show less on your taxes.
5: Is it more for self-employed people?
4: You know, it's for anybody.
5: Anybody.
4: W-2, self-employed. We do it slightly differently for each one because of the way they're trying to keep. I mean, if you're a W-2, wouldn't you just keep more of your paycheck? We show you how to do that right away.
5: Okay.
4: Right away. You get a raise with us.
5: Oh, okay.
3: Oh, we use 1031s right with us, a real estate show. We like to sell real estate. It likes to do loans. People take that money. They don't touch it. They put it in with an intermediary. Has very strict rules. Got to identify
4: yes.
3: property. In 45 days, Brian and I are selling the, we're agents on the stack. We're actually able to take some 1031s, like in kind. You take that money,
4: yep.
3: you don't touch it yourself. You take your net proceeds, subtract your basis, put it into another project. And if you've done that diligently over the years, it's a way that people,
4: you
3: especially
4: build,
3: even average folks,
4: yes.
3: right, that have
4: great
3: bought
4: really.
3: Multiple properties and yep. moved them forward along the way. So that's one strategy. You know about
4: great,
3: Delaware statutory trust is a version
4: yep.
3: of that, a little more sophisticated. Takes it a
4: too complicated.
3: Very complicated. Not easy to even explain on the radio. It's a way. It's pretty impressive. Tell us about yours.
4: Well, our trust is a private trust. It's not statutory, which gives you a tremendous advantage if you ever have to go to court because the courts don't have jurisdiction of something that's non-statutory natured. In other words, if you're in Nevada, you have they're going to deal with a Nevada entity. They have jurisdiction over that. But if you're not, they don't. It's just kind of a general way to look at that.
3: So
4: private
3: on?
4: Law is in the Constitution,
3: okay.
4: and that's non-statutory. So, in fact, Article 1, Section 10 says Congress shall make no laws infringing upon contracts, essentially. So why can't I make a private contract to create a trust and then keep it out of that system? And you actually can because it's constitutionally based.
3: Okay.
4: It's a very different way to do it.
3: So how does somebody get involved? What kind of money do they need? Do
4: all
3: they
4: right.
3: have to be?
4: Okay. Well, first of all, you probably already have the money. You're just parking in the wrong place. The way you get involved is they come to us. We do an interview. Look at your situation. We look at your current tax situation, how much you're paying. And usually we can tell you, well, that line right there, we can make that zero or 10 or whatever it is. We can figure out how to take your whatever your taxable income is and get it greatly reduced through the way we teach you how to do this. And so then we actually write up the trusts. We show you how to manage it because it is a self-managed thing once you get going. And you talked about 1031 exchanges.
3: Sure.
4: One of the best tax advantages is the concept of an exchange. So what we do is we exchange our properties into the trust using an exchange instrument like a 1031. When you do an exchange, the whole point of an exchange is there's no gain to anybody. That's why it works. There's no gain. I give you an instrument worth X dollars. You give me something of value in return. There's a no gain. So that's not a taxable event. That's why 1031s work.
3: We've got Roth IRAs. We have traditional IRA takes money from somebody's paycheck as an example.
4: Yeah.
3: It hasn't been touched. It goes in and grows tax-free. Then you pull a dividend out.
4: Exactly.
3: Then you got post money, right? Money that's already been taxed. I've got it in my account. I say, I'm going to put it into a Roth, right? And then it grows at this point. I don't have to pay taxes
4: right.
3: in the future because it's already been taxed upon. Is your money post-tax? Has it already been taken, or does it work both ways?
4: Both ways, actually. Less of your money as you receive it is taxable, and you can keep more and put more into those kind of tax-free instruments and that sort of thing, which means you can grow your money faster.
3: So how does it grow? What's it going into? Is it do you direct what it goes into?
4: Well, let's see, you're a real estate guy. Why don't you tell me one thing they could put it into?
3: I'm asking you, can you put it into real estate?
4: Of course you could. You can put it in anything you want.
3: Okay.
4: It could be stocks. It could be venture capital, which we deal with a lot of people doing venture capital projects, private businesses, buy businesses. One of the best things you can do right now is buy businesses that exist that are making money.
3: Speaking of that, we had a guest on that sells business brokerage. And Brian and I may have something to announce down the road as we continue to sell more and more commercial properties. But there's something about these mom and pop shops. You know,
4: yes,
3: most businesses, cool. privately smaller held businesses, actually do not complete a sale. About 80% of them don't. And the reason why, you don't want to scare off your mechanics. You don't want to scare off your vendors. They may like what's going on. You know, they like
4: yeah,
3: that situation,
4: tough.
3: But that uncertainty of who that new person. So employees jump ship. Everything starts changing. People get nervous about situations. So most times they're marketed just the opposite of real estate residential,
5: yeah,
3: Brian.
5: No,
3: they're marketed by whisper, right? Talking about it. when I got involved with Italy Service, I had to sign an NDA. We were talking about it, but I couldn't talk to anybody without permission and things. So when you talk about businesses, many of these businesses fail. There's a lot of business, a lot of boomers, people 65, 70, 75 that have got an HVAC company. One of these companies, they're blue collar. They may be very good at running that business. Mm. They're not very good at selling, or maybe they're not great at the business. There's some incredible cash flowing business that are out there. You get involved, look, that you can buy for a song. You might be able to buy it for six figures down.
4: There's a value.
3: Cash flowing.
4: There's a value in that owner.
3: So you're saying
4: thing.
3: You can you put money in this, go through your trust, buy a business with
4: buy
3: this
4: businesses.
3: Money.
4: That's a good one.
5: So the income from the business goes into the trust.
4: Right, you roll into the trust instead.
5: Okay,
4: it gives you a great advantage on how you can handle that money, keep more of it, reinvest it in a tax preferred environment. I never like to say tax free, but technically,
5: does it offer any other protections for you?
4: Absolutely, several. One is estate planning. When you pass your property to your kids, you don't pass the property. They just become beneficiaries and stay beneficiaries. So there's no transfer of assets.
3: Well, it sounds like
4: a
3: living trust.
4: No cash. Well, that's one of the benefits of it. But okay. See, a living trust does only one of the many benefits our trust does. It does far, far more benefits. But that is one. But that doesn't protect you against a lawsuit. It doesn't protect you against the government. But if an asset is not in your name, it's very hard to take. So I learned this from an attorney who's he's on these posters around Las Vegas. You see, get in an accident, call me. They have a lead generation system. They pile up documents on their table every morning. The paralegal piles it up there, and one's at the A stack, and one's called the B stack. A stack means they did an easy asset search because stuff is in your name. They file a lawsuit every time. They say you've got a case. They don't even open the files. They just file
3: throw
4: a
3: it
4: left
3: up against
4: lawsuit
3: the wall,
4: so somebody writes a check. That's the game. So that's if you have assets in your name and you're not managing them just this, and it's a very simple way to do it once you set it up. You're waiting for that to happen.
3: Yep.
4: We have more litigation in this country than the world combined. In fact, we have 5% of the world's population and 90% of the lawsuits.
3: It's with T.J. Mars, author of The Guaranteed Wealth System. Maybe we'll run up on a little break. I want to talk about your fun story. Every time you're on, I like to talk about it. I'm a history minor. I love the history. You were a formal naval intel officer. I want to talk about your connection to Gaddafi and Ronald Reagan, I believe, when we come back. We appreciate you listening. This is the Richard Huzel Real Estate Hour.

0: 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The Middle Ground with Tom Letitia at 8. Steve Sanchez at 9 a.m. Kevin Wall at noon. Wayne Allen Root afternoons at 3. And Rob Carson weeknights. 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
4: The NBA Board of Governors is meeting in New York this week. High atop the topic of discussion is league expansion, where Las Vegas and Seattle are the only candidate cities for adding a new team. Four ownership groups have shown an interest in a team in Las Vegas with at least that number of potential arena sites. Groups are being whittled down with each deadline. The one certainty is it's going to take deep pockets to win the bid, somewhere around $10 billion. The next deadline for Las Vegas team bids is tomorrow. The WNBA is already here and ready to start back up after a break for the FIBA World Cup. The Aces, who haven't played since August 28th, play at Seattle tomorrow night, the first of four games left on their regular season schedule. The defending champs currently have the third best record in the league. The Las Vegas Aviators' final series of the year got underway in Texas on Tuesday, where they lost to the Sugar Land Space Cowboys 5-2.
1: The Vegas Sports Report is brought to you by
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5: Look out for a crash on the Beltway 215 eastbound. That's near Gibson. And an injury incident, that's in the early stages, 15 north at the Harmon Bridge freeway off-ramp. And incidents southbound Rampart at Summerlin Parkway and 15 North at Spring Mountain. Now you're up to date with on-time traffic.
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10: 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Brian Ichikawa. We were talking with TJ Mars. I've got to tell you this story real quick. You were a former naval intel officer, a young guy. Let's go back to the 80s. Tell us about this with Gaddafi. I find this fascinating. My favorite portion of history is essentially whether it's the American history of the revolution, but what I really am into is how we got out of World War I, how it led into World War II, disrespect to Japan, the way Germany, the Treaty of Versailles, how we basically just punitively, we hit them so hard when they were never going to get out of it, the rise of Adolf Hitler, how that led us into the Korea Peninsula and from there. So everything related to war, Korea got us into Vietnam. Next thing you
2: then
10: know,
2: there's the Cold War.
10: And then we're into the whole Cold War and how it blends together. And that's really just past our lifetime, just our grandparents' lifetime. And it's funny in some ways, not funny, it's probably the right word, how we can see ourselves repeating certain things or potentially being very close again. And you see it happening. It's like it's this slow rolling thing. You're like, this is where we got before. But talk about Gaddafi. We kind of built him up. We build up a lot of countries sometimes right up until we do not necessarily need them, right? We used to get along with Iran pretty well before 48 years ago. Talk about Gaddafi. He's no longer on this side of the...
2: The first time with Gaddafi, because he was involved in a bombing of an airliner.
10: Yeah, that's right.
2: We decided... I was in the Navy. We were on an intel crew. We were doing special... very top secret projects at the time, and I was flying spy satellites around. And we had the ability to fly three satellites around the Earth. They rotated constantly, but they could triangulate on anything. That meant their paths would cross at a certain point, and that's where we could identify a target.
10: We jump in. We're talking about early 80s. This is pre-cell phone. This is Google.
2: This is pre-cell phone.
10: This is, right? We had all the things that we take for now. Do you remember back when you used to have to carry quarters or nickels or dimes?
2: Use a payphone.
10: That's part of the story. You got your little
2: that's
10: pager
2: right.
10: with
2: that's
10: you,
2: part
10: right?
2: Of the story, because he thought he could use payphones to get around our civilians.
10: Right.
2: We did have cell phones, just the brick phones.
10: You guys know.
2: Yeah. They've built old buildings out of those things now,
10: right.
2: But recycles. But so he thought he could get around our surveillance. We wanted to go after him for what he did, so he was using pay phones. Still, they existed back then.
10: Right.
2: And he was going around the city, and we kind of started mapping where he would go and what he would do, who we'd hang out with. And so we had the intel that, hey, we think he'll probably be in this neighborhood at this time, and he'll probably use a pay phone. We can use that as targeting data. And everybody thought, what do you mean targeting data? There's no radio signal. Oh, yeah, there is. And we could pick it up on our satellites. So we triangulated on him, and our crew figured out, hey, if we did this triangulation at the right time, when he gets there, we have about 12 minutes, estimated time, that we could get a missile and hit him. You know, this is 1980s technology. And not only did we hit him, we missed him by a few feet, but we did a voice recognition on him.
10: Go back for a minute.
2: Voice recognition to verify it was him.
10: Talk about the phone call and how you had to get permission to release this.
2: Well, that was our team had figured out we could do this. We put several technologies together, said, if we do this right now, we can hit him from a missile. This stuff had never been done before, using missiles long distance and hitting targets like this. And so I was on the phone, and President Reagan got on one phone, and the captain of the Enterprise on the other. And they asked me, he says, is this going to work? And I said, it's our best chance. You know, it was the first time we ever did it. So I got the order directly from President Reagan to give the order to the Enterprise.
10: And you were a lieutenant, like an 03, 02?
2: I wasn't even an officer at that point. I was just in a special training program. I became an officer later. I got boosted pretty big on this deal. But so, yeah, I got to give the order and give him the instructions and say, this is it.
10: So it missed him by hair? It ruffled his feathers?
2: Maxwell Smart would say, missed him by that much. You know,
10: right?
2: That TV show? So, he literally hit the corner of the building. And a bunch of other people were killed, but he was the only survivor. After that, he became a really good boy, and he gave over all these nuclear technologies and all his intel on all the other leaders in the Middle East. And so he did work with us for a while.
10: He worked with you for a while.
2: It was actually more valuable that we didn't kill him.
10: Yeah. Right? Talk about you are law.
2: That term, useful idiot, right?
10: www.urlaw.org. You've got your marketing person.
2: Yeah.
10: I'm paralegal. I completed my first year at law school. I got to tell you, I don't love working with attorneys, but I do know, past all my first-year law courses. I worked in a law firm for about 2,000 hours. It's been probably the best thing for me in business, period, I've ever done.
2: Nice,
10: it's helped me
2: important.
10: Tons. I've helped my buddies win lots of money. I've calmed some nerves, and I've also told them how at risk they've been along the way. It's been a very, very good thing for me. But I like that you can actually do something yourself, empower yourself with your course.
2: The reason I created UR Law is when I realized that you could pick up some books, you could learn from a few people that know a few things, and you could do a lot of things yourself. So, because 50% of the people go to court without a lawyer. But what do they do? How do they survive the legal system? So we created a website designed to give them some help.
10: Yep.
2: And so that evolved. So we've helped people with tickets to taxes, all kinds of situations. Then all the way up to we started doing the trust, which is more for the higher net worth people. People have a little equity in their house or whatever. They want to protect it. And then so we developed a custom program just for them. But our goal is to always let you be the one with the power. It's why it's called UR Law. You are and the Constitution actually – Marta says we're supposed to be our own lawyers. I don't know if you get that.
10: I have a fool for a client, but yes, you would be our own.
11: You said
10: so,
11: it.
10: if somebody has a civil case, they're not sure, you know, the small claims system is specifically meant for lay people to be able to navigate. It's very simple.
2: Yeah, it is.
10: There's rules to it in there, even though sometimes they'll have attorneys, certain people, plaintiffs will, or defendants will have somebody either answer their complaint or actually write it. Mm-hmm. This allows you, what if it's criminal law?
2: Well, criminal law, actually we have ways in which people can appear in a criminal case is quite unique. The courts don't like it.
10: No.
2: Because you don't play along like a little cow, which is what they want you to do. And it's nothing against the people in that system, but it is a system. And it's only meant to close deals and get people through the system and put them in jail as fast as possible because there's money in all that.
10: Let's go back to civil. Contract law, right? The subset is real estate law. Somebody says, you know what, I want to be able to handle some of this myself. Do you have some things for either property managers or somebody that wants to
2: navigate? Well, we teach you the fundamentals of contracts so that you can apply it to different things, okay? But you'd be surprised how many things are contract law. Divorce is contract law. Child custody is contract law. And many criminal cases are contract law, believe it or not.
10: Well, sure. You can have a crime can both be a tort and a crime, right? If you don't get restitution, doesn't provide enough for it, and depending on the case, you can file under tort law and seek better remedies, right?
2: Well, so, I mean, every term they use in court is a banking term. Charge, bill, bond. It's all banking contract law. And when you actually break it down that way, you start to see how actually things really work. What's their incentive to move this case forward? So we try to get people to at least see that, and we tend to help people get better results. Now, if there's a harm party involved, all bets are off. That gets to the common law. But there's so much stuff that's not really involving a victim.
10: So what if somebody threw like a shoe or something? Do you have anything?
11: Oh, gosh.
10: And nothing. We're not even talking about that. That's an insider. That was a stupid enough question.
2: I'm going to throw a shoe at
10: you
2: now.
10: We're going to.
2: If you throw a shoe at somebody in the Middle East, that's actually a serious crime. Actually. Yeah. I don't know if you know that.
11: It is here in Las Vegas.
10: It is here in Vegas as well. We know somebody close to the show. Let me ask. Let's go back. Let's switch gears for a minute. Talk a little bit about the prices. We got the high rates, Brian. Somebody is talking to another agent right now, looking at a different loan. They want some information. Maybe they've locked. Maybe they're locked. Wait, didn't lock. GreatPro.com.
11: You know, the craziest thing, I was pricing out investment properties.
10: Okay.
11: If I was to go on a conventional loan with investment, the rates were all over the place today. But if I was to get a non-QM loan, I was still in the sixes.
10: So we're talking about a non-QM. That means a non-qualifying mortgage. For example, you're not a nurse or a cop or it's making, you know, W-2 money. They've got some non-traditional
11: income. It's not sold in the same market. So
10: different
11: market, not as volatile.
10: A little bit different rules. But you're finding that money is available?
11: It's available and it's, the pricing was consistent. Whereas the conventional stuff was all over the place.
10: I heard some.
2: Dive into the private markets a little bit. That's why that money is a little more steady. Okay. Yeah.
10: I like saving stories, right? I'm always on there. I sent a lot of stories to Jim Dallas. We mostly comedic things to you, but I have my
12: host the Babylon Bee
10: with you on the Kevin Walsh show tomorrow from 1 to 3 p.m. So I'll send you stories, but I'm always saving things for there. And I like to hear the talking heads before some of these meetings. And this one was some of the most mixed reviews. People said we were going to have a rush on the market today. So what happens is when the bond market goes up and gets around 5% on that 10-year, even the 30-year, what's called the long end of the bond goes up, all of a sudden, sometimes people pull that money out of what they call equities in the stocks, sell off in that stock market, maybe put money in. Remember, if you're trying to buy a house, Brian, we don't like to see those high rates. However, if you're on fixed income, you've got a savings, you might like seeing those bonds on the high. Yeah. Do you remember not too many years back, you could have $25,000 in a credit union. They're paying you like 25 basis points, 0.25. Now you can find high interest checking loans, 3%, 4%, and 5%. That's a product of higher inflation and the higher. So it's not all bad for you, but the equity market has been a little worried. Well, so I was watching somebody on CNBC yesterday, said we were going to be off to the races today. However, these high rates have, we had about a 600 point sell-off, not that big of a sell-off, but significant enough to make the news for going into the fall months. What do you think, Brian? Do you think the next rate, we know the Fed is going to raise their rates of the 25 basis points in the next meeting. They've already signaled that. Where do you think we're at for mortgages? Mortgages, remember, they don't run lockstep.
11: I don't see us going down for a while.
2: So there's a demand factor in mortgages, too. The 10-year bond is driven a lot more by demand than just what the Fed does.
11: Yeah.
2: It's almost irrelevant what the Fed does.
11: Everything they've tried hasn't worked. So.
2: Right.
10: So Scott Bessent, friend, I'd like to say he's friend of the show. He was friends to us.
11: Visitor.
10: Yes. Great guy in person. He was a visitor, guest on the show here. We had him. He's throwing everything he can right now. Nothing seems to stick. What are we, 50 days from the midterms?
12: Right.
10: I'll tell you, I'm on the right side of things, but I'll tell you this. We got fuel prices are up. I just had to throw some gas in. It was $5.35. I had to stop at a Shell.
2: Should have been
10: rates
2: in California
10: are high.
2: This week. I was over there.
10: We're going to be, by the way, we're going to be in Disneyland for Oogie Boogie this
2: we'll
10: next
2: ready
10: week.
2: To pay
10: we're
2: more.
10: Driving. We're driving. Yeah, I'm going to fuel up. Our car will make it. I can hit it right here and drive one way. I only have to fill up over there, but we see diesel topping very high prices.
2: That's
10: if you're
2: over
10: a
2: seven.
10: Seller right now, yeah. Oh, it's over seven.
2: Yeah, in California, it's over
10: seven. Oh, yeah, it was $6.89. It's absolutely up. Somebody's getting ready to sell. We see that the prices, the days on market are up. People need to be able to negotiate a little bit more and realize that we're not in 2022 again. Is that right?
11: Yep. And then, but right now, this is the time where you can have sellers do buy downs. You can have them pay your closing costs and still get the price of the house down a little bit.
10: So remember, if right now we're still getting some very high prices. Why we have trended down, came off about $15,000, which is about 3% off the price.
11: Well, you notice they don't disclose the concessions anymore.
10: So they don't disclose concessions. We talked about that briefly before a break. The new rules that happened in August of 2024, we're not allowed to really talk about the commissions. It was the funny thing, the ironic thing is it was supposed to help with clarity and letting everybody know. The new rule says we're not allowed to talk about it. We can't put it in any of our rules. And it used to be when we close a deal, I'll go in there and say we gave out $10,000 in concessions. Now the appraisers ask for a certain amount. But the point of that is people are giving away amount of money. We lead the nation, we're the top four in the nation in concessions. About 73% of deals have back-end money, Brian, right?
11: Yep. It's pretty consistent. At least pay your closing costs at a minimum.
10: So what we're talking about is actually having money. I've got somebody, they're getting ready to retire around 7 years old. They're putting 20% down on a house. We're talking about $600,000. And they didn't even have enough money. They needed $18,000 just to do it. Now that goes on to the affordability. It is a high time. It's hard time. Yeah. $119,000 is the average amount you need to buy the average house here right now here in Las Vegas. That is pretty up there, Jim. You guys talk about it every day on the show. We are running a little bit long in this segment. When we come back, we're going to know if the Dodgers cinched the West today. They're just about to close that game out. We do appreciate you listening. This is the Richard Husel Real Estate Hour.

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6: 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We sell it for $2.25 million. I've had somebody said, how do you come up to that price? Well, it'll rent for about $10,000 a month, and at $2.1 million, that

0: lots of agents that do VA loans and FHA loans and basic conventional. You can do everything. You can finance this building. You can help us get financing at this stack. You sell money. You do. You had a $10 million apartment, $17 million. Tell us about some of the deals that you can do beyond this. If somebody wants to talk about their commercial loan, their industrial, the different things, all the different ways you can help get the money.
1: If somebody wants to do a ground-up construction, they want to do a tilt-up warehouse, they want to do, like we had a person want to do a build-out for a restaurant, you want to do a build-out for a grocery store. It's all stuff that we can do. And there's different ways of doing, like we talked about in the past, like for one of your listings. So if
0: 1920 Maryland Parkway. So I've got this property right now. It's on the corner of St. Louis. We're talking about the price. Now, we've dropped that price from 600. Now we're at 500 even. You talked about it, for example, an attorney tax place, and maybe a dentist wants to go in there. They pay $500,000, but they might need $150,000 in equipment. The right person, if they're going to operate it themselves, you could maybe get them $600,000, cover the property, all their tenant improvements and equipment.
1: The tenant improvements, the equipment, and everything else. So it's on select things, like you said, a dentist or things like that. But we've had other ones where we've done like a dental lab, and we financed everything. So it doesn't matter.
2: How about health and wellness, those types of environments?
1: No.
0: Not for that.
1: No, they're pretty specific. You know, they'll down to the actual, they'll say dentist, it'll say opticians. They'll do optical things like that, but health and wellness like a what do you call those things, like Botox injection people and stuff?
2: Right, those kind of selfies.
1: It'd be on the fringe, but I think we can find a way to do it.
2: Yeah, well, we have. I mean, it is part of our Sterling Club project, where we're bringing that like stuff like that in.
1: Yeah,
2: but there's financing for it as well.
1: There's got to be a way to do it, and on the other side of things, if you had a clinic and you had to have someone to do financing, we have a way to arrange for the financing for the procedures.
2: Right.
0: If you're selling a business it's got commercial real estate attached and it's got a business, give us a call. We may be able to help you along the way on the business side.
1: I mean, we even like right now we're helping people finance swimming pools. So
0: you're going up to Ascaya. We're talking about you're looking at a $12-15 million property. These people need a significant amount of money. You're able to help them with the swimming pool, maybe beat
1: It started with the pool, and it led to other things. So, I mean, doesn't matter. I mean, if it involves having to find money for a project, I can find a way around it. And like we talked about last week, I mean, there's one we're doing now. It's like, gosh, over $1 million for a reverse mortgage. So there's...
0: And most people would never think that. They would think... You always think of a lower price, like very similar to what people think about a VA loan. It's only $400,000 or $500,000. The reality is you can get a VA loan up into the $3 million. You're able to do a seven-figure reverse mortgage.
1: Yeah, we can do those. And then I went from that to this morning. We did a VA loan. We did a HELOC. So it's all over the place. Okay. So we can find it.
0: Let me tell you, I never pitched myself. I used to. When I first started the show, I thought it was always going to be a commercial. Realized nobody wants to. I hear that, but... You need property management. You need commercial. Brian and I are doing it. If you take the total leads, we have quite a bit of money going in those. We can absolutely help you. And I, by the way, our presentation beats the big guys. You know, I've told you how hit and miss it is. You'll see regular agents on a $400,000 house do a great presentation, right? Pictures and drone and all that. Brian, you go on to
2: Let me give you an endorsement on that.
0: These things look terrible. And we do the drones, we do the videos, we throw in renderings. Yeah. We're throwing in all the extra
1: a lot of marketing. Yeah.
0: Give us a call. If you want a little bit more bang for the buck and somebody that will put a lot of effort into it, Brian and I are working on this as a team. We're co-listing. He's handling the mortgages. Give us a call. Tell us about the Sterling Club, something that you're involved in, old school Vegas, and you're bringing it back to life.
2: Old school Vegas being rejuvenated back to a really new modern thing. Some people call this Mar-a-Lago of the West. It's right here in Las Vegas. And so... We're now reaching out to new memberships. We're still bringing in a few investors into the project as well. It's going very well. And so if you're interested in learning more about that, we can talk about it. Because we're bringing health and wellness and other things like that.
1: You still got to go through the guard gate and everything to get to there, right?
2: Oh, yeah. It's a private club. Definitely.
0: You've invited me a few times. I have just not had the time.
2: Well, I can't get a clearance for you. I can't get you through the gate. I mean, the security says no way.
1: Right? No shoe throwing.
2: No shoe throwing, especially if there's, you know, Middle Eastern people involved. It's just bad news.
0: We're almost done. We got Dodgers. Are the Dodgers about to cinch? Come on. Well, they got their playoff berth yesterday.
3: Their magic.

0: Number is one. They can still lose today and still clinch if the Padres lose. So the Dodgers are behind the Reds 4-2 in the top of the seventh inning right now. So again, even if they lose, if the Padres lose, the Dodgers clinch.
1: So my favorite time of the year, September, leading into the first day of fall, the 22nd, which happens to be my birthday. You and I are both Oregon Ducks.
2: Yeah.
1: Right? We met. We've had that talk and that bond. What did they do? They said they were going to be the best team of all time. We had people talking about them going all the way to the championship.
2: I hate it when they
1: make predictions. What they call that? The broadcaster's curse, right?
2: Broadcaster's curse, yeah.
1: They barely get by a unranked team. Was it Boise State? Boise State played them hard.
2: Which is now,
1: there, and then they lose to Oklahoma last week.
2: That was kind of spooky to watch because it didn't make sense. You know, it's the game. That's why you play the game, as they say.
1: See, play the game.
2: And didn't Howard Cosell say, that's why they play the game.
1: That's why they play the game.
2: Remember those?
0: Yeah, absolutely.
2: Yeah.
1: We're looking down the street. You and I were just talking about the A's. So our location is right on the Las Vegas Strip, 3999 Las Vegas Strip Boulevard. The A's are coming up. They announced a top three Michelin star chef is going to be doing an incredible steakhouse. They say it's going to be a top five steakhouse in all Las Vegas coming to the to the A's stadium.
0: Wow.
1: Right? Instead of just the regular Dodger dogs and all that, going to put a top steak. Appreciate our guest, TJ Mars. Tell us about the site, You Are Law.
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1: Thank you, ratepro.com, Brian Ichikawa. Thank you to Tycor Title. 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
8: News this hour from Town Hall. I'm Keith Peters in Washington. Federal authorities make more arrests and a crackdown on fraud.
9: Federal authorities carried out arrests in Los Angeles Wednesday, charging three people with allegedly stealing $12 million in aid meant for the homeless. The funds were used to buy real estate, luxury trips, vintage cars, and even open a nightclub. Assistant Attorney General Colin McDonald is head of the National Fraud Enforcement Division.
10: These are fraudsters who allegedly exploited funds were meant to go to those who needed it most.
9: Prosecutors allege Michael Young with the nonprofit Home At Last created shell companies that allowed him to steal $7.5 million in taxpayer money. Lakia Malone allegedly took bribes from another nonprofit, and Donye Mitchell used award money for personal expenses. I'm Jennifer King.
8: Authorities are looking into why a TV helicopter covering a story in the San Fernando Valley crashed Tuesday, killing a reporter, the pilot on board, and a person on the ground. NTSB investigator Fabian Salazar says the live video taken just before the news helicopter crash will be closely analyzed.
11: That video is probably the most important evidence that we have discovered so far. And what we are going to do is get a pristine copy of that recording and send it to our recorder's lab for a sound spectrum analysis, because in that recording we are clearly hearing sounds that are consistent with the engine changing its speed. And we're also hearing tones that are being generated that are likely advisories to the pilot.
8: NBC4 Los Angeles identified the two on the helicopter as reporter Eliana Moreno and pilot George Marcinou. On Wall Street, the Dow down by 631 points. The NASDAQ dropped 3. The S&P lower by 33. More at townhall.com.
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0: 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Most of Nevada and Clark County School District students did not meet grade level standards when it comes to English and math during the last school year. But the latest numbers from the Nevada Department of Education did show slight improvements for Clark County students when it comes to math and English. Clark County School District officials focused on the progress being made, saying they need to learn from what's working and build on that progress. Meanwhile, more budget cutting is happening at the school district. A drop in student enrollment and improved student employee retention means the district needs to cut its budget by nearly $52 million. Schools will slash their budget in totality by more than $29 million, while the district's central office will shave more than $22 million off its budget with across-the-board budget cuts of 2.5%. District officials say a student enrollment drop of 10,400 is the primary reason for the needed budget cuts. The head of the Las Vegas Convention and Visitors Authority says a 20% increase in airfares to Las Vegas is discouraging leisure travel, which means a drop in visitation here in the town. LBCBA President and CEO Steve Hill told Nevada's Economic Forum, while domestic airfares are up an average of 12% across the country in the first quarter of this year, fares jumped up by more than 20% on flights to and out of Harry Reid International Airport. Hill said that the end result is flat visitation numbers after the first 7 months of the year. And Las Vegas' data center giant has bought up another huge piece of land here in southern Nevada. Switch recently bought about 177 acres of land in North Las Vegas in the Apex Industrial Park for $196 million. Las Vegas-based data center has bought up land in southern Nevada over the past few years while borrowing billions of dollars in which to do that. Take AM 670 with you wherever you go. 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
17: This is the Rob Carson Show. It is already hump day. It's hump day, kids. Yeah, there you go. Welcome to the show. Please come inside. We have much to get to. A lot of great audio today. Cash Patel just cleaning house in the, actually cleaning Senate. Making fools of, they already were fools. Cory Booker's already a fool. Adam Schiff's already a fool. But I guess kind of pointing out that the fact they're fools. But anyway, it was a spectacular testimony yesterday. This is the mic drop of the day. I thought it was really great. And Cash Patel, I don't know if you know this, but we have the lowest murder rate we've had in 126 years. Crime is down dramatically around the country. Whenever Donald Trump has been invited in to a municipality and brings a National Guard with him and the FBI, crime plummets dramatically in places like Washington, D.C., where I live right now. It's a beautiful international city. You can walk around without getting raped and stuff, like, you know, happens in certain areas of Great Britain, you know, and things like that, and Chicago and all that. And so you've got Democrats around the country who would rather have their citizens suffer. For instance, in Chicago, they'd rather have the 40 people shot per weekend, sometimes 8 or 10 dead every single weekend, than Donald Trump coming in and saying, hey, let's do what I did here in Washington, D.C. Let's do what I did in Memphis. Let's do what I'm doing in New Orleans, where it is for the first time in my life. For the first time in my life, there are Democrat enclaves that are largely people of color. They've always been hell. They've always been known for poor schools, poverty, grievance, all of this run by Democrats, and now you're able to finally have kids maybe get to see, I don't know, growing into old age rather than dying at 16 on a street with a truck body outline and a police tape around it. Maybe eventually we'll see families staying together. Maybe we'll eventually see the black-on-black crime rate plummet. Maybe we'll start to see these schools stop sucking and give these kids a future. But you see, the Democrat Party doesn't want kids. They need grievance. They need anger. They need resentment. They need people who are uneducated so they can keep blaming everything on Republicans and they'll keep falling for it, you see. That's the way it is. That's why they didn't like the Supreme Court getting rid of racial gerrymandering. Because if you keep people in the dark and you keep people in poor schools and you keep people dependent on government largesse for all they have, then you can guarantee their votes. And that's what's failing in these cities when Donald Trump goes in and starts to fix things. Here is a mic drop yesterday that I absolutely love. Cory Booker, who is honestly the male AOC. She is dumb. He is as dumb as Boxer Rocks without the rocks.
18: Nothing I have said here is a lie.
19: You said your time's up. Are you done or not?
18: No, are you done or not? You want to answer my questions? If you want my questions, go to the next person. This is ridiculous. What a mockery you are.
19: You are the biggest mockery in the United States Senate. You're sitting next to Schiff.
18: Yeah, well, 8 million people in New Jersey don't think so. John. At least I didn't get my job the way you got your job.
20: Are you going to interfere with Senator Graham asking her questions?
18: I certainly will not.
20: Too, as well.
18: Are you done now?
20: Are you ready to shut up?
21: FBI Director Cash Patel. He's doing a good job, and those numbers are the best numbers anybody's ever seen.
22: 8 of the top 10 most wanted fugitives on planet Earth.
21: We achieved the largest drop in murder rate ever recorded.
23: Yeah. This FBI has the most prolific year in crime reduction in the United States history.
21: 1.2 million criminals nationwide in bad money.
22: These are gangbangers and rapists and terrorists off our streets.
21: The lowest level in 125 years. That's

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1: In Austin, there has been a drastic drop in the number of homicides this year compared to 2024.
2: The historic drop in violent crime is continuing.
3: A decrease in crime in Colorado Springs.
4: Crime in Washington, D.C. dropped to its lowest level since at least 2010.
5: What? This year is better than anybody other year.
6: I feel absolutely safe.
7: I know, it's awesome. Safe.
8: Yeah, those cities in the city.
9: Numbers on violent crimes are lower than they've been in more than a decade.
10: Crime is down in Hillsborough County,
11: Baltimore, Detroit.
12: More police present.
13: San Francisco, Oakland.
7: Yeah. And the Democrats hate it because it's undeniable. I mean, this charade yesterday on Capitol Hill, so utterly, utterly ridiculous. Bringing up absolute nonsense, and he ends up making them look like complete morons. Let me give you a couple of ideas of the great job that Kash Patel is doing as the greatest FBI director in the history of the FBI.
14: In 2025, according to the Uniform Crime Report, we delivered the largest reduction in the murder rate in the history of America.
7: Wow, that's bad news.
14: The FBI captured more than 2.5 times the number of the top 10 most wanted fugitives on the FBI's list from the prior administration. In fact, Mr. Chairman, I'm proud to announce today, and I hate to correct you, we haven't captured 9 of the top 10 most individuals
7: really?
14: On our list. Oh. We've captured 10.
7: No.
14: Just this past weekend, we captured a thug down in Venezuela who was on our most wanted list and on the run for years. He has been captured, apprehended, and is on his way back to the United States of America. That's 10 of 10.
7: Yeah, I don't think anything like that happened when Joe Biden was the president. In fact, like 25 million people were invited into the country. Murder rate went through the ceiling. Democrats defunded the police, did everything they could to destroy the country. And now they're trying to challenge this guy with this record, which is, I mean, so beyond undeniable and unbelievable, to be quite honest. I mean, I moved here about 14 months ago. It was a crap hole. D.C. was a crap hole. I went over by the Union Station, the Columbus fountain there was being used as a toilet by the homeless. There was a stupid tent that had been parked right out in front of Union Station with these idiots with giant signs on it. It said F Trump. And then across the street where there's a parking lot, there was a homeless encampment, and there were drug needles everywhere, people to die in ODs and everything, and there were homeless encampments all over the city. All of the fountains were not working. It was a crap hole. The D.C. area was a crap hole. The reflecting pool was an algae pond. It was a swamp. Donald Trump has come in and turned this city around, and he's doing it elsewhere as well. But it didn't stop Democrats from behaving like complete morons yesterday. Here is, I got a couple of long sound bites. I want to be careful about running really long sound bites. Here's Adam Schiff. Here he is going after Adam Schiff.
15: I want to read you a statement that you made about the press.
7: Yes.
15: This was in 2024. Mm-hmm. When you said that the mainstream...
7: Nothing to do with what he's done as the FBI director.
15: ...media was, quote, the most powerful enemy that the United States has ever seen. You stand by that?
14: Your colleagues put that on full display here today.
15: do you stand by that?
14: I'm answering the question. Your colleagues put...
7: I just love it when he gives them what for.
14: ...that on full display by hacking around the same lies and personal...
15: No. This is your
14: and
15: comment.
14: And that's what makes the majority of the
15: Mr.
14: mainstream
15: Chairman,
14: media...
15: I don't want to have to go over my time as other colleagues have.
14: I've answered the
15: so
14: question.
15: If you could answer the question, do you stand by this statement?
14: That's a great picture. You should post it.
15: Do you stand by your statement?
14: I always do.
15: So... Is it your...
7: Because he has credibility, unlike you.
15: You then that...
7: Penciled Nick...
15: The media is a greater enemy than Iran.
7: Listen,
14: that's not what I said. I said the media that participates in lying like you do and the baseless attacks on me and my personnel and my loved ones is the most harmful institution to the United States of America because you don't want to tell the truth.
15: By this mainstream media that you're accusing of lying, you're talking about the New York Times?
7: They do.
15: Are they part of the enemy?
7: They do.
14: I'm talking about the ones that you said are still
15: looking
14: for.
15: Are you talking about the New York Times?
14: Aren't you and them the ones still looking for Russia collusion?
15: Excuse me.
14: Did you find Russia collusion?
7: Did you find Russia collusion? Because it was carried by all of those aforementioned institutions, and none of them have retracted because there was no Russia collusion.
14: Hello, that you held up?
15: We need an extra minute. And maybe continuing as long as he...
14: Or what about those illegal FISA warrants when we and I were on the House Select Committee?
7: I love this. Here's a little evidence. This is Adam Schiff saying that Russia collusion hoax, plenty of evidence existed when none did.
0: But you admit all you have right now is a circumstantial case.
6: Actually, no, Chuck. I can tell you that the case is more than that.
7: No, not at all.
6: And
7: never
6: I can't
7: was.
6: Go into the particulars, but there is more than circumstantial evidence.
7: I can't go into the particulars because there are no particulars.
6: Now, so again, I think...
0: So you have seen direct evidence of collusion?
6: I don't want to go into specifics.
7: Yeah, I don't want to go into specifics. I mean, Bigfoot exists and the unicorns. So,
6: but I will say that there is evidence that is not circumstantial.
7: And you're so full of crap. There's peanuts floating in your eyes.
6: And is very much worthy of investigation. So
7: yeah.
8: There has been a report from CNN Wednesday night that the FBI was looking into collusion with the Russians in the Trump campaign.
7: Yeah,
8: In terms of spreading information about Hillary Clinton's campaign.
7: Yes.
8: Do you have any information to back that up?
12: I'm not sure that I can comment on that.
7: Because there is no evidence, and you don't have anything to comment on, because I have nothing.
12: Can't say that I think that the investigation that the director talked about at our Monday hearing is justified. I think there is a sufficient basis for
7: that
12: investigation,
7: not
12: only to have been initiated, but for it to continue at this point. And I don't have a concern with other members.
7: Yeah, you never had a damned bit of evidence whatsoever. And you come into this hearing yesterday with a man who is doing a fantastic job as the FBI director, is the safest our country has been in our lifetimes. The safest our country has been in our lifetimes. And what are the Democrat Party doing? Trying to drag us back into darkness. It ain't going to work. It ain't gonna work. I got more on this coming up. I got they've closed the Kennedy Center. They've closed the Kennedy Center. We're gonna get to the details on that. Oh, and Abdul Al-Sayed says that the reason why everybody's going after him is racism, racism, racism. He's a victim of racism. All of that is coming up on a Wednesday edition of the Rob Carson Show. Don't go anywhere.
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23: Do you pledge that you will not in any way interfere in the will of the American people when they go to the polls in November?
24: I pledge unequivocally that I will not participate in your charade of lies. I want to know how your wealth increased 4,000% since you became United States Senator. Yeah. That's a magic act. All Americans should be available. Mr. Patel.
25: Let's knock it off.
24: I actually provided for the first time ever, no director did before, a full analysis of not only my travel records, but Director Comey and Ray's as well. And when
26: so
24: you look at that.
26: Is there a date anywhere in there for when you're going to respond to us?
24: It's already been responded to.
26: What was that?
24: It's already been responded to. That letter is public.
26: I don't have the response. Do you have it right there with you? Maybe you can hand it to me.
7: Yeah, maybe you can stick it somewhere. Unbelievable, Cash Patel. Cash Patel in front of Congress yesterday. The Democrat Party is so just a crap show. Just an honest crap show. You know, we used to recognize when good happened in the country from both parties. You'd celebrate the fact that crime is at a historic level. You celebrate the fact that our military is just kicking Iran's rear end up between its shoulders. They all. Party is so bloody awful. Not one Democrat has said anything good about our soldiers. Not one Democrat has said anything about the outstanding performance that they have done defeating the world's largest sponsor of terror. That's your Democrat Party. You want to vote for that crap in the midterms? You want to return to darkness? You want to reopen the dang border again? You want more children brought across the southern border trafficked for sex and labor? You want the murder rate back up again? You want so kids, you know, the death rate in more cities is as high as Chicago? Is that really what you want? Do you want American businesses to go back to China and go back to Mexico? Do you want American manufacturing to leave altogether? Do you want your taxes back up again? Do you want your Social Security, if you're getting Social Security, do you want taxes taken out of that again? What about your tips? What about your overtime? You down with that? You cool with giving all that back? So you can live in darkness and awfulness with a president who had no brain left, who spent 40% of his time on vacation until Kamala Harris took over, and then he spent 60% of his time on vacation. You want to live those days? Do you remember the year that inflation was 9%? Do you remember when the price of a home doubled? Do you remember when you used to be able to, when Donald Trump was the president back in 2019, get a mortgage for 2.9%, and when Joe Biden left office, it was closer to 8? Is that really what you... Oh, bravo, I'm going to freaking vote for it, man, and then bring in the DSA while you're at it. So just turn the country completely communist. Yeah, we're not going to let that happen, are we? let that happen. It's absolute bullcrap. Here is the FBI director talking about what he has done and what the FBI has done, which is no longer raiding Mar-a-Lago, which is no longer going after parents who are protesting insanity being taught at schools, DEI and CRT, as well as transgender nonsense, going after Trump cabinet officials, putting them in jail, and on and on and on.
24: It's up 90% from the 18-month year period prior to that. That's making America safe. 31,000 violent gang members have been arrested by the FBI. That's up 30%, making America
7: safe. Yeah, but you partied with the U.S. soccer team at the Olympics.
24: Safe. We've removed, the FBI has removed 3,258 kilograms of fentanyl. That's enough to kill a quarter billion Americans.
7: Quarter billion people. Yeah.
24: That seizure is up 8% by the FBI.
7: Yeah.
24: That's making
7: it. Hey, bomb the stat out of those Venezuelan drug boats. You guys called them fishing boats.
24: America's safe. We have located, found, and identified 11,081 child victims.
7: Wow.
24: That is
7: rescued children. That's pretty amazing. Democrats didn't do that. Joe Biden didn't. He just sniffed their hair.
24: Up 21%. That is making America safe. This FBI has found it.
7: Yeah, the FBI is kicking butt, man. They used to used to be heroes. And then I recognized they were like, well, there's something real, really, really wrong when they raided Mar-a-Lago and they asked to turn off the security cameras. And then they planted evidence everywhere. They planted these folders that said top secret and all this crap because they were trying to get him arrested on a crime he didn't commit. And all of that. Meanwhile, Joe Biden had all sorts of classified documents and all sorts of top secret documents in his garage with his Corvette. I mean, my God. Here is Kash Patel shredding Senator Peter Welch. Peter Welch was trying to say, "Oh, you're going to try and scare people from voting." And no, actually, they're going to 56 field offices are going to investigate election interference matters because there's so much voter fraud in the country, allegedly committed by Democrats.
24: We have an election crimes community coordinator in all 56 field offices,
7: so you bet
24: we're going to have them there and manning the post for election interference matters.
2: Wait, I thought you weren't going to be sending people to the polls.
24: When did you hear that? It's just another lie.
2: When you answered Mr. Blumenthal.
24: Nope.
2: So you are sending.
24: We have election.
7: I did not hear what he just said.
2: Polls.
24: Crisis coordinators manned at all 56.
7: Yeah, so when vote people who are supposed to witness the vote counting, they can actually get in before the Democrats cover the windows with cardboard or pull out ballots from under a table after they send people home because of an alleged water main break.
24: Field offices.
2: All right.
7: Yeah.
24: Election integrity is of paramount importance. This FBI is not going to shy away effort.
2: This is
24: and if you want to continue lying about the men and women of the FBI so you can have your 4-second campaign ad, go ahead.
2: Do you pledge that you will not in any way interfere?
7: If he says it louder, it makes sense, but no, not really.
2: In the will of the American people when they go to the polls in November.
24: I pledge unequivocally that I will not participate in your charade of lies.
7: Oh,
24: have you done
7: it.
24: With your campaign ad? By the way,
7: Did you get your sound back yet?
24: I want to know how your wealth increased 4,000% since you became a United States Senator. That's a magic act all Americans.
7: Wow, I don't think my wealth has increased 4,000% since I started in radio.
24: Be available.
2: Mr.
7: That's over 30 years.
3: Patel, let's knock it off.
2: You barged into the celebration of our winning Olympic team. What were you doing that? Can't you let the
7: that freaking matters.
2: Players enjoy the joy of their own victory?
7: Oh, my God. Grasping at straws.
24: What you'll never understand is the players who are my friends invited me into the locker
7: room.
24: They did,
7: You weren't invited.
24: Understand is that during that trip where
7: 300,000
24: Americans went to Italy to participate in the games and watch them, not a single security incident occurred.
7: Huh.
24: What you'll never understand is throughout the World Cup, not a single security incident occurred because we stood a joint operations center up there. And the most important thing to come out of that trip, besides the American men defeating the Canadians and celebrating the love of this country and inviting me in to do so, is the fact that we obtained the seizure and capture of China's most prolific hacker and returned him to the United States.
2: And how about your trip to the Boondoggle Ranch?
24: How many days off a year do you take? Because I took 4 this year.
7: Oh, my God. It's so fantastic. It's so fantastic. If the leftist media actually covered these, Donald Trump's approval rating would be 90%. But you see, we've got to operate in a vacuum of good news that the media is not reporting. We have got Brigadier General Blaine Holt, host of the Well, he's coming up next. Stick around. 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
6: For the next few years, I think America is likely to win. Then it will be a function of who controls the AI chip fabrication. The factories that make the AI chips, who controls them? If they are controlled, if more of them are controlled by China, then China will win.
8: More of the factories that are making the AI chips. You think that will determine it?
6: Yes.
8: And how are we doing versus China on that front?
6: Well, right now, almost all the advanced AI chip factories, they call them fabs, are in Taiwan.
7: And this is why we are hearing talk about a possible invasion of Taiwan by China, presumably. There is someone on the screen right next to me who knows a lot more about these things. His name is Brigadier General Blaine Holt, the host of the Dangerous Intellectuals podcast. General, welcome to the show. What are your thoughts on that?
12: Well, it's getting much more bubbly out there as far as Taiwan is concerned. 2 days ago, I would have told you, Rob, forget Taiwan. It's not even on the issue list, but it's now rising on the issue list. You're seeing a lot about our space weaponry, but you're seeing also a lot about Xi Jinping coming to the United States. He may have had a medical incident in India, and if he did, is he even going to come? And I guess what we're going to try to find out is what kind of palace intrigue is going on in Beijing. And is something afoot, but it is all about AI, and it is, and those chip factories are certainly sitting in Taiwan.
7: And isn't it amazing that the usual suspects who are always wrong about everything are saying that we need to slow down our AI development, but they say nothing about China. They said the thing about climate change is going to destroy everything, get rid of fossil fuels, no more coal-fired plants, letting China continue to open a new coal-fired plant every 3 weeks. This is the same thing, and I have no doubt that there are members of the Democrat Party that are bought and paid for by the Chinese communists.
12: Yeah, that's exactly right. You nailed it on the head. But isn't it so funny that there are people over here saying we've got to slow down our AI development? China is saying the same thing. They're urging us to slow down our AI development as well. Look, that whole thing is cooked. What we do need to do in this country is we need to get our arms around the tech bros and go, you little weasels didn't take care of the security and the safety the way you were supposed to, and you've let the genie out of the bottle. So now we're going to have to start to deal with that in a national security way, something you little nerds never really even thought about. And now all of a sudden we got creepy clowns standing on top of couches on talk shows saying, let's have a camera on the end of every single street corner in the United States because we've never read the Fourth Amendment. And yet we still have China to deal with. So they're not off the hook in my book either.
7: This is, I have a feeling like with big tech, Democrat Party owned social media, shut down conservatism altogether. The big tech corporations were owned by liberals. We all know this. Zuckerberg, Jack, what's his name before Elon, and they used it. They used the
12: Dorsey.
7: Against Dorsey. Yeah, Dorsey. Haven't seen much of him lately, have we? No, haven't seen him at all. But they.
12: Oh no, he's brewing up a new company. Get nervous.
7: Really. All right.
12: Yeah.
7: All right. Well, this I think that the Democrat Party, there are a couple things going on. A, they want to slow down Trump's economy. They want to wait until Trump is out of office for the explosion in AI to take hold in, because this is going to be a really big deal. This is like the new gold rush. This is like the discovering oil all over again. This is absolutely, absolutely gigantic. So you've got people who want to C-block this, slow down Donald Trump's economy. That's first and foremost. And then they want to control AI. And if you can control AI, it makes controlling social media pale by comparison, because you can shut down bank accounts. You can shut down vehicles. You can shut down homes. You can do, I mean, there is untold damage you could do to your political opposition if you've got the AI companies in your back pocket.
12: Happening now in Europe. It's happening now in Europe. Sweden, UK, Germany, France, Spain. They are digitizing their money. And in Sweden, they have taken that step to go, hey, we're just going to ask you a few questions about how you use your money. And we're not going to let you use any cash. We have Swedish families that haven't used cash in 3 years. They're moving to put them in a George Orwell 1984 cage. And trust me here, I don't care how much they love on President Trump right now. Those nerds will flip the second the power flips.
7: Unbelievable. This is David Sacks talking about the control of AI and Democrats.
13: There's a lot of like overlapping agendas here where yes. some people have an economic interest and some people have a power interest. And there's going to be a division of the spoils. In their view of the world, AI is going to be very centralized. We're going to have a duopoly. The duopoly reaps the economic benefits and they give big political donations. And they'll do the dirty work of suppressing speech.
7: Yeah, and the Democrat Party is going to get a lot of money from the AI companies and their affiliated NGOs. That's another thing. Yeah. You know, they're jealous of Donald Trump working with the oil companies to make us energy independent again, and they see this as an opportunity to raise billions and billions of dollars from the AI. Do their dirty work.
12: Why do you need diesel fuel if you live in a 15-minute city and it's just a sensible walk from one end of the pie to the other end of the pie? Look, their dreams are all exactly what they want. Oh, they'll say nice little wonderful overtures. That's how communism is introduced to a people.
7: Yes.
12: And then you try to vote your way out of that nonsense once you're in those shackles, and I guarantee you, you won't. And if you need a little crystal ball and you want to see this in live action, oh, just go to the UK right now, and they'll show it right to you, live and up front.
7: You mentioned diesel. And I've noticed, and I can't even imagine what it's like to be a trucker right now, because diesel is at an all-time high. Well, how does
12: $7 here in Idaho right now?
7: Unbelievable. Unbelievable. How does this play into what's going on?
12: So the way it plays into what's going on is everybody's being geared and programmed to think, oh, this is the Iran war. That's what's happening. The Iran war's gone south, and now we don't have any oil to make diesel out of. That's crap. We're swimming in oil. Mm-hmm. What we don't have is refineries, and there's a refining crisis. That's why the president went and told Zelensky, stop blowing up refineries, you clown. You're taking out the world. And the other part is, let's go to the other clown in California.
7: Yes.
12: The Chinese puppet named Gavin Newsom has an air board because they worship at the altar of climate change. Why? Because the Chi-Coms told them to.
7: Yep.
12: And what they've done is they've moved California's refineries over the last few decades have gone from 42 now down to 7.
7: Wow.
12: And Gavin Newsom is trying to move them down to 1. Do you understand what happens to the Western United States? And a lot of people think, well, then don't buy a pickup truck. Get a sensible electric thing. How do you think your food moves to that grocery store?
7: How does everything in your life?
12: It happens on a truck or a train.
7: Everything that you rely on. Everything that you rely on.
12: It won't be that you can afford the expensive eggs. It won't be that way. It'll be, there's no eggs.
7: There is absolutely
12: That's what will happen in the cities. And what do you think? Do people get along in that city? No, they don't. They go at each other. That's what happens.
7: Let's continue the conversation on the other side of the break. We've got more with Brigadier General Blaine Holt. Blaine Holt, the host of the Dangerous Intellectuals podcast, dangerousintellectuals.com. 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
7: Illinois, 2:40 in the morning. Woman sees a flashlight in a shadow outside her window. Police say the man in her backyard was a registered sex offender. 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
29: We're dealing here with real peril, not science fiction.
30: We don't have the time. Dr. Frankenstein is telling us the monster's escaped. Help us stop this.
7: Yeah, that is more AI data center fear-mongering, which is bullcrap. They started off by saying it's because it'll take too much energy, so the president introduced a legislation to make sure that they can manufacture their own energy. Then they said there was not going to be enough water. Blaine Hold, if I'm not mistaken, I think 75% of the world is covered with water. Am I wrong? How long that?
12: You're not wrong, but what we do need is transparency. And at the municipal local level is where I hope the president will shift his attention and efforts. What you shouldn't do is turn your back on the people's legitimate fears about resource utilization and impacts in there. And so what we've seen is yes, you've got the fear mongers who are seeing that and they're jumping on it and they're throwing gas on the flames because, hey, let's make a big political controversy here. And like I said, at the end of the Trump administration, they're going to turn right around and embrace data centers and go, "That's the craziest thing we've ever seen." But what we need to do is have impact neutral requirements for these things. And we need to really go on an educational campaign about why is this important to my community here in Sheboygan. and answer that mail. What we don't want to see is just, you know, let the plebs eat cake, because that's not going to go on either side of the aisle.
7: I want to play, this is a little Jesse Waters doing a great job explaining this so we can understand it.
2: Now, out of nowhere, a whistleblower comes forward, meeting with Bernie, with AOC. And the CEOs, they're all white knighting themselves, saying, no. We're the only ones who can be trusted handling such dangerous and powerful technology. This is the guy from OpenAI. Listen.
3: You're looking at a $1 trillion IPO. I'm curious if that's still a priority
4: for
3: you.
4: As we said, we're not rushing into an IPO. I actually think that given everything happening with safety, this would be, right now, would be an ill-advised moment to go public. And we don't feel pressure on that. We've said for a long time we'll do it when we're ready, which is when the business is ready.
2: All right, so they don't want to go public without government protection. These companies, they're all run by Democrats, trust me. And they're only asking to be protected by Democrats. Now it's become clear that Big AI is forming an alliance with the Democrat Party to freeze out the competition, stop the lawsuits, and basically create an artificial intelligence United Nations, with Republicans on the outside looking in.
7: Exactly like they did with social media, but worse, much worse.
12: Right. So the plebs out here who do startups and real things in the country without DARPA, without the government, without the CIA dumping trillions of dollars on them, well, we have our little AI companies, and they're doing just fine. And they're not out to ruin the world, and we actually have safety. I have built one of them. And in their world, there's no place for that. It's I'm Sam Altman. Even though I say creepy clown things against your freedom every damn day, I still get the right to have my monopoly, and so does my friend Mark, and so do my other friends. And this is the place where we, the people, are going to go, we've had enough of the tech bros. You know what? You're not the only clowns. Just because DARPA and your CIA relatives sprinkled all this money on you, mean you get to be in the business world.
7: What do you see

0: Well, we should probably get control of it so it doesn't destroy humanity.
1: There you go.
0: That's
1: one
0: good thing we should do.
1: Yes.
0: But we need to understand it more, and we need to apply national security, serious national security practitioners to this. But to your point, quantum plus AI and robotics in a good world where we don't just pick one team to win, the communists, can actually solve a ton of problems.
1: Oh.
0: We can wipe out medical problems. We can actually work on abundance, zero-point energy, fusion, all those things that we need in this world. And by the way, for you eugenicists out there, the world actually is a very big place. It could hold a lot more people than 7.5 billion if that's exactly what we have.
1: Exactly.
0: So the whole point is it gets back to this war that's been going on for hundreds of years. Sovereigntists versus globalists.
1: Yep.
0: If you want to be a Fabian and a communist, well, we the sovereigntists, well, we're going to fight you. Because these are very, very elegant tools. And we're not going to permit them to be used.
1: All right, listen, we got to run. But one more question. Did you see Gavin Newsom fly fishing with Jake Tapper in pants?
0: Yes, I did.
1: Did you notice that he was not in waders? He was wearing pants fly fishing.
0: He's never fly fished in his life before, and I highly doubt Jake Tapper has.
1: I think he's fly fished. I think they call fly fishing something completely different in San Francisco. It's just
0: You know, I don't know what soy boys do in California. I don't want to know. I just want them to turn the damn refineries back on.
1: Amen, brother. All right, we got to run. Tell everybody where to find your awesome podcast.
0: Dangerous Intellectuals, come to YouTube. We're about to hit 15,000 subscribers at Dangerous Intellectuals, and we had a really great special episode, Andy Shechtman, on Monday to talk about your economy.
1: All right, brother. Talk to you. Have a great week, rest of your week. Let's take a break and come back. 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
2: Here's the deal. The government is over $38 trillion in debt, which means the IRS isn't slowing down. 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
10: There is no more incredible man on this earth.
1: I think you know why. Here's a little Newsom and Tapper fly fishing.
11: Yeah, it's a lot of Democrats.
12: 31 flavors. And
11: You're not even the only Californian.
12: No, right. Yeah.
11: You got Rokana, Kamala.
12: Yeah, I don't know if she runs, but we'll see.
1: Yeah, nobody wears pants in the river when you're fly fishing unless you don't know how to fly fish. Yeah, not fooling anybody. What an idiotic display. Jim Gaston on the Rob Carson Show.

0: look silly in them street pants. 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
1: what are we fishing for here? What?
0: Why do you have trousers on, Jake?
1: Ew, fish are gross. Stop it.
0: Fly fishing just ain't for you.

0: you'd fool, Gavin.
1: Sushi, you know?
0: No one out there you could fool, Jimmy.
1: Yeah, whatever.
0: In your street clothes out of place, you two are a real disgrace. Tapper and Gavin Newsome.
1: Yeah, pretty stupid. Pretty darn stupid, pretty darn stupid. You know, we were talking earlier about crime being down across in America's cities, America's inner cities. You know, some kids of color are going to be able to, like, live to see adulthood for a change. Here's Todd Blanche, the AG.
2: Done in Memphis. Today is the one-year anniversary of us signing the Memorandum of Understanding with
1: really?
2: Memphis to
1: what
2: do
1: happened?
2: The great work that we've done over the past year.
1: Yeah.
2: Nearly 13,000 arrests in the Memphis area.
1: What?
2: More than 2,000 illegal firearms seized and nearly 1,500 known gang members arrested over the past year.
1: That's bad news.
2: We also located more than 200 missing children.
1: For Democrats, I mean.
2: St. Louis, over the past 4 weeks.
1: Yeah.
2: Our HSTF platform has been extraordinarily successful, arresting over 250 violent criminals, many with outstanding warrants and extensive criminal history.
1: I'm going there this
2: and
1: weekend.
2: They've taken over 100 illegal firearms off the streets.
1: Wow.
2: That's just in the past 4 weeks.
1: That's amazing.
2: And today, you may have heard Director Patel announce that the FBI has arrested 10 out of 10 of the criminals on the FBI's 10 most wanted list in the first 18 months of the administration.
1: Oh, that'd be like a 100% success right there. Democrats can't figure that out because you need artificial intelligence because you don't have the real stuff. Yeah, it's good news. I am going to St. Louis delivering a speech this weekend. I can't wait to get back to St. Louis at Emo's Pizza. Let's take a break and come back. Hour number two of the Rob Carson Show. Out ahead, don't go anywhere.
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4: News this hour from Town Hall. I'm Keith Peters in Washington. The Russia sanctions bill named after the late Senator Lindsey Graham has passed.
5: House lawmakers passed the Lindsey O'Graham Sanctioning Russia and Iran Act, meant to pressure Russia and deprive it of the resources to continue the war in Ukraine. Republican Representative Michael McCaul urged his colleagues' support.
6: The vote for this bill is a vote for Ukraine and the free world.
5: The measure sanctions Russian officials, banks, and a shadow fleet of tankers. It directs President Trump to impose tariffs on the top five importers of Russian oil or natural gas. Democrats like Don Beyer of Virginia were divided on the bill, worried it would drive up prices or that the president would use the tariff authority to punish European allies.
7: I predict Ukraine supporters will regret it.
5: The legislation includes a five-year extension of existing sanctions on Iran.
4: Correspondent Jennifer King reporting. Israel's National Emergency Service, Magen David Adam, is facing a financial crisis in the wake of recent missile attacks and terrorist incursions. Speaking from Jerusalem, the organization's chief of staff tells Salem Radio Network host Mike Gallagher that this is impacting his 40,000 volunteer responders.
8: That means that regardless where you are in Israel, either you are in a kibbutz in the north, whether you go to somewhere in the south, whether you are in Jerusalem or in Tel Aviv or any place, you have a Magen David Adom volunteer just near you. Because regardless of where an emergency happens, Magen David Adom people will be there.
4: He adds that Americans wishing to support Israel's emergency response network can find more information on the website savinglivesinisrael.org. On Wall Street, the Dow down by 631 points, the Nasdaq dropped 3, the S&P lower by 33. More at townhall.com.
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10: 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Most Nevada and Clark County School District students did not meet grade level standards when it comes to English and math during the last school year, but the latest numbers from the Nevada Department of Education did show slight improvements for Clark County students when it comes to math and English. Clark County School District officials focused on the progress being made, saying they need to learn from what's working and build on that progress. Meanwhile, more budget cutting is happening at the school district. A drop in student enrollment and improved student employee retention means the district needs to cut its budget by nearly $52 million. Schools will slash their budget in totality by more than $29 million, while the district's central office will shave more than $22 million off its budget with across-the-board budget cuts of 2.5%. District officials say a student enrollment drop of 10,400 is a primary reason for the needed budget cuts. The head of the Las Vegas Convention and Visitors Authority says a 20% increase in airfares to Las Vegas is discouraging leisure travel, which means a drop in visitation here in the town. LBCBA President and CEO Steve Hill told Nevada's Economic Forum, while domestic airfares are up an average of 12% across the country in the first quarter of this year, fares jumped up by more than 20% on flights to and out of Harry Reid International Airport. Hill said that the end result is flat visitation numbers after the first 7 months of the year. And Las Vegas' data center giant has bought up another huge piece of land here in Southern Nevada. Switch recently bought about 177 acres of land in North Las Vegas in the Apex Industrial Park for $196 million. Las Vegas-based data center has bought up land in Southern Nevada over the past few years while borrowing billions of dollars in which to do that. Take AM 670 with you wherever you go. 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
1: 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What? I know, it's crazy. I don't know, I guess it's amazing good looks. I'm sure that's a good part of it. Kind of like a male version of Sydney Sweeney. I know, ladies, you don't have to. And then some of you guys, I guess, too. Anyway, that's a lot of people watching on the stream, a lot of people listening to the podcast. That's really cool. We've been getting ratings on the podcast and for political commentary, depending on which amalgam of ratings that you look at, anywhere from number 10 to number 16 in the nation. What the what? I know, it's crazy, right? What the what? So, Victor Davis Hanson on the number 10 list. That was an iTunes list put together. Right behind Victor Davis Hanson, holy hell. He's like my sensei. He's unbelievable. And then overall, a while back we heard there's like 3.8 million podcasts out there, right? Everybody's got a podcast. It's the next best thing to being unemployed. And we're number 250. We're number 250. So hopefully on the way up. And I think the other reason being is there's a number of reasons, but one of them is we use humor to make a point. And I do believe that we are going to overwhelm the left with joy and faith and patriotism. We are going to, we are the reaction to the action of evil. And I played a little bit. This was Todd Blanche talking about what they've done in Memphis.
2: Done in Memphis. Today is the one-year anniversary of us signing the Memorandum of Understanding with Memphis to do the great work that we've done over the past year. Nearly 13,000 arrests in the Memphis area, more than 2,000 illegal firearms seized, and nearly 1,500 known gang members arrested.
1: Wow. And what do Memphis dads think about this?
16: All I want to say is, Trump, you're doing your big thing, man. We got the kids back outside on their bikes. The lawnmower's back going. The dog's back barking.
1: What?
16: Memphis is
1: getting shot.
16: Looking real good out here, man. Hey, man, you did your big one, man.
1: Yeah, there you go. It's kind of nice to have the kids being able to go out and, ride their bikes and get the lawnmower out there, you know. Maybe you got a rider. You got a little cup holder for your beer. Not promoting drinking and driving, but on your own property, one beer while you're driving the lawnmower can be pretty darn nice. Well, meanwhile, in Chicago, how's things in Chicago?
17: It just gone from bad to worse to disaster.
18: No one really feels safe. It's impossible to feel safe in a city like this.
1: That is.
18: Especially with the leadership we have.
19: These kids are carrying guns like around the ages of 8 years old, and they're killing other 8-year-old kids with guns. It's insane. So the police is really unappreciative, Ralph Hand, under Brandon Johnson, Lori Lightfoot, J.B. Prister.
1: Yeah.
19: Those are three.
1: Yeah, they're standing in the schoolhouse doors just like Orville Faubus did, just like George Wallace did, because they want people dependent, needy, aggrieved, and ill-educated in schools. And then, of course, let's not forget abortion, the Planned Parenthood on the streets named after civil rights leaders. They're that, too. That's all Democrats. That's what they do. That's what they've done. Fortunately, we have some cities where Donald Trump has been able to turn it around. But unfortunately, Democrats want to keep the same old going. They've been doing it for 60-plus years since Lyndon Johnson's Great Society, which just destroyed the black nuclear family, among other things. I know these things because I lived it. I saw a lot of it. And anyway, three Anthropic researchers have broken cover to warn the AI systems their industry is racing could wipe out of humanity before the decade is over. I don't believe a bit of it. Axios reporting Jacob Coxon resigned from his job as an Anthropic AI researcher about a week ago, specifically so he could sound the alarm publicly. The people building AI on it earnestly believe that it could kill all of us by the end of the decade. This is not a marketing stunt. If anything, many executives and senior researchers will couch their phrases in the press to sound sensible, but I hear the same people express fear privately. No other human activity poses this level of danger. Why aren't they saying anything about China slowing it down? Because they've been doing the same crap forever. Here's a bunch of the leaders with the fear-mongering that it's going to kill everybody.
20: If this technology goes wrong, it can go quite wrong.
21: We need to take a threat from AI as seriously as global nuclear war.
22: AI can't just push a big red button and boom.
1: No.
22: But the CEO of Anthropic, who has a big IPO set, thinks he's Oppenheimer.
23: Do you believe AI could kill us all by the end of the decade?
24: So, you know, the basis on which we started Anthropic was we always believed that this was a very powerful technology. And because it's a very powerful technology, it has a lot of benefits, but also very serious risks, right? The more powerful a technology is.
1: They said the same thing about electricity, by the way. I mean, literally, they said the same thing about electricity to every American household.
24: The more powerful its benefits, the more powerful its risks.
22: All right, so if you're manufacturing a product that could cause mass extinction, and you're saying there's a chance you can't control it, shouldn't we shut down your lab and throw you in jail?
1: You'd think, yeah.
22: Shouldn't we treat you like we should have treated Fauci before the pandemic?
1: Yeah, that would have been nice.
0: I think if Dario believes that we're going to have the worst outcomes, my question for him is, why are you doing this?
1: Yeah.
0: It doesn't make sense to me that you're running a frontier AI company if you think frontier AI is going to end humanity.
1: Yeah, yeah.
0: So again, I would push that back on him and say, how are you going to make this safe? And if you don't think you can, you should probably either shut down the company or step aside and let someone else lead it.
1: Yeah, they want to slow down the AI revolution during Donald Trump's presidency and then have Democrats control it, because when you own AI, when you control AI, they'll do exactly the same thing they did with social media, except for this way they'll be able to take away your bank account. They'll make sure you don't get paid. They'll make sure your car doesn't run. On and on and on and on.
22: Anthropic's supposed to go public in October with a $2 trillion valuation.
1: Wow.
22: It's the biggest IPO in history. It's like 50 Cent said, get rich or die trying. Mm. But before they launch, they want to buy a little insurance policy from Democrats.
1: Yeah.
3: Can this industry regulate itself without Congress, in your view?
5: No. No, that's ridiculous. It's like, can you imagine when we had nuclear proliferation that, you know, Oppenheimer sold his bomb to regular companies? This is on that level.
22: These guys are spinning their product to be more powerful than the atomic bomb.
1: Yeah, yeah.
22: Just so they can pump up the IPO price and get the government to backstop them in case they get sued.
1: In case they get sued. Well, that kind of makes sense. Here's a guy named Brad Nerster. He says that this AI fearmonger is a bunch of crap.
6: Period. Last week, Jacob Caxson went into every living room in America, scared my mother, scared my sister, scared my brother, acted like what he was saying was grounded in scientific fact, which it wasn't. Right?
1: Oh,
6: Jensen Huang called it deeply untrue. Andrew Feldman, the founder of Cerebrus, called it utter horseshit.
1: You better believe Cerebrus. Never heard of him.
6: The fact of the matter is that we are already red teaming. We are already bringing a lot of safety to the table in the labs. And so this idea that somehow last week we discovered some new insecurity that all of a sudden made us have to yield to everybody else to tell us how to run our labs, I think is deeply untrue. With that said, I think there are a lot of really responsible, common sense, pragmatic ideas being offered, like Elon yesterday.
1: How about this instead of just freaking panic?
6: And so this isn't a question of nothing or everything. I'm certain that as the technology evolves, there are some middle-of-the-road solutions that will just make sense. But doing it from the position of scare tactics that were, you know, highly coordinated in the home of every American last week is not a good start.
1: But I mean, the Democrats have never done something like that before.
7: The levels of terror that we see in the world today. And of course, proliferation of weapons of mass destruction. All of these are challenges that don't know any borders. And that's exactly what climate change is.
1: Climate change
25: poses a greater threat to future generations than climate change.
26: The world is going to end in 12 years if we don't address climate change.
1: No, 7 years.
26: People are dying. Entire ecosystems are collapsing. We are in the beginning of a mass extinction. How dare you?
27: Well, in 1995, the New York Times predicted that most of the beaches on the east coast of the United States would be gone in 25 years. Well, the beaches are still sandy and the ice caps are still frozen. But every major Democrat has campaigned on climate change, using it as a scare tactic.
1: For what?
27: Vote for them or the world's going to melt. And once they're in, they send huge climate contracts to their friends, to their donors. But no one's buying it anymore.
1: No. I'm not buying it either. Here's Greg Gutfeld. I like Greg. He's a sage and a comedian.
28: How is it? You see this person, 3 months at Anthropic, giggling and smirking in his well-choreographed or scheduled TV news appearances, like out of nowhere. And he's there. He doesn't seem like somebody terrified of an existential threat.
1: Yeah.
28: He seems somebody just giddy over the fact that this is falling into place. And then all of a sudden they pull Barack Obama onto stage.
1: Uh-oh.
28: He doesn't come out unless he's asked to. And then this is all in time for Bernie's pro-China, anti-West attack.
1: Yeah, Bernie wants to shut it down here, but leave China alone.
28: On AI.
1: Yeah.
28: So you are being played.
1: Yes.
28: The great thing about it is
1: I'm not.
28: After COVID, after the climate change hysteria, after the nuclear power meltdown, which caused China to leap ahead, we can see this now. And there are, I would advise you at home to listen to the All In podcast, listen to Mark Andreessen. Those are the people that are telling you the truth. All these other people, they got skin in the game, and all they're trying to do is limit the canal and weigh down the other boat so they can't get in, and they don't care who they put in, with targets on their back or put China ahead. That's my two.
1: And the reason why I know this is because the same people who do the same bull crap every time using fear mongering and nonsense, and we find out what they were selling was absolute bull crap. Global warming, global cooling, ozone hole, acid rain. What happened to acid rain? What the hell happened to acid rain? I was waiting for some acid rain, for crying out loud. You know, what it was global cooling. I remember Leonard Nimoy. Oh, yeah, the new ice age. You're going to have woolly mammoths making a comeback. All absolute bullcrap. All the same people saying the same stuff about AI. I don't believe it. I refuse to believe it. Let's take a break and come back. This is the Rob Carson Show.
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0: One thing I would like to see updated is the word homeless to the word unhoused.
2: How about new?
1: Yeah. Kind of done with that nonsense, that rewording everything. So, the Butler assassination attempt, there were more than one person involved. Nonsense. Please, I mean, you don't allow a guy who was the president of the United States on stage have a guy with a rangefinder found at the entrance to the facility, flying a drone around the facility before the appearance early on, allowed him to get into the most prone position to get off a shot to kill Donald Trump from a... It could have easily been seen by anybody. Guy on the water tower, the sniper on the water tower, drone, anything. Could have seen it. And the building is only 20 feet tall at the most. Do you suppose, I don't know, maybe the same people that tried to put Donald Trump in jail for 500 years and tried to take his fortune and tried to take him off the ballot? Might have maybe, I don't know, let some unhinged person subject to, you know, some sort of suggestion to kill the president? Of course. It's utterly ridiculous to think otherwise. Allegedly, I said allegedly. Donald Trump says everybody knows that crooked Joe Biden's FBI didn't do what they should have with respect to the lunatic who shot me in Butler, Pennsylvania. This was all a Democrat plot to get me out of the election. That failed. Dirty cop Commissioner Christopher Wray would pay a price for the way he handled his this assassination attempt, and certainly for the things he said. It is patently obvious. People aren't that bloody incompetent. Here is Todd Blanche on the wannabe assassin.
3: I was with President Trump during the time period before and after the attempted assassination attempt on his life, and he was shot. He was a victim. There was an innocent man killed. There were other people who were very seriously injured when that happened. What President Trump said today about the new information, and this new information is information that we found, that the FBI found.
1: They had somebody pay for the assassin's cremation anonymously. That's like saying, okay, you know what? We're going to go ahead and just cremate Lee Harvey Oswald, and we're going to make sure that it is an anonymous donation. Are you out of your bloody mind?
3: That produced to the Senate in response to inquiries that they had. It is new information about the shooter and about his background, about his history, and that's stuff that we didn't know before. So that's the new information. As far as the president's frustration with the FBI, I was there with him.
1: Kind of strange. The same thing happened during the Charlie Kirk shooting. The authorities really stood down, essentially. Could have easily seen that guy on the roof.
3: I mean, you have a situation where it's not really clear what the leadership of the FBI were doing in the weeks and months ahead of the attempted assassination to protect President Trump.
1: Somebody tried to kill Scott Bessent, too.
3: That's the same organization that was simultaneously trying to put him in prison until he dies. So his frustration and concern about what the former director was doing.
1: Yeah, and then the former FBI director went out on the seashore, and somebody spelled out the expression 8647, and he took a picture of it, and it means kill Donald Trump, because he's the 47th president, you see, and 86 means to kill him.
3: Is something that is not new. He said that for a very long time. I was with him during the investigation and trying, you know, before he was elected president, trying to understand what happened and why, and Director Patel has undertaken a Herculean effort to go through all the documents and understand what was missed, if anything, and to provide anything that hadn't come forward to the American people, to the American people. And that's what he's done. Okay.
1: There was a whole of government attempt to take down Donald Trump. He's the only person who could have survived it. The only person who could have survived everything they threw at him. And we won. And we won. Here is Mike Davis talking about John Brennan being called to testify and how they are not giving up on going after the deep state for a decade-long attempt to take down Donald Trump.
5: Talk to me. Is this thing about Brennan being called in front of a grand jury, is that a glimmer of light, or are we done?
1: Steve Bannon, of course, doing the interview.
5: Did Genova quit? Are we finished really going after the deep state, sir?
1: Come on, Mike.
6: Not at all. We are moving full steam ahead in the Southern District of Florida. You see reporting not only from Julie Kelly, one of our fellow conservative warriors, but you're seeing reporting out of ABC, CNN, not exactly Trump outlets.
1: No.
6: And they are reporting all of the great work that has happened so far to build these cases down in the Southern District of Florida based around the conspiracy against rights theory from the Mar-a-Lago raid to now the ongoing criminal conspiracy covering up a conspiracy continues. The conspiracy that started with the Russian collusion hoax.
1: Yeah, it was a hoax.
6: They are full steam ahead, and there's no chance that we're going to let them
1: don't forget the two impeachments, one after he left office.
6: Away with what they did to us, which was politicizing and weaponizing our intel agencies and law enforcement to take out political enemies. They tried to take out Trump, his top aides like you, Bannon, Peter Navarro, so many others, his allies. There has to be accountability. There will be accountability.
1: This would be the biggest political corruption scandal in the history of the world if the damned news media would pay any attention to it. If they didn't hate Trump so much, you see. That's what it's all about. I hope some people burn for this. I really, really do. We endured this, and by God, we have got to keep hold of both houses of Congress so we can finish the job in the second half of Donald Trump's term as he makes the country even better, even richer, and more awesome. Overwhelm the left with joy and faith and patriotism. Come out to the ballot box. 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How's that sound? I think it sounds pretty darn cool. Absolutely. Catalina Loaf, Trump special advisor, joins us next on the show. Don't go anywhere.

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17: I'm pro stealing from big corporations. 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
18: 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I'm saying it.
19: We're a big tent. I may not agree with lots of opinions from some folks who are in DSA, but we're going to need everybody.
20: You have some of these incumbents who have lost their re-elections in places like New York and Colorado. And what does that say about the party today, do you think?
21: It says that the party is going to win the Congress.
22: We need a big tent, and I think people like PICA should be welcome into that.
23: The Democratic Party is a big tent party. We've always been a big tent party.
24: That is kind of crazy. That was just a couple weeks ago, and I don't believe anybody's saying Hassan Piker's name anymore. Kind of weird how that happens, isn't it? Joining us on the Newsmax hotline is Trump special advisor, author of Time to Choose, Florida congressional candidate, Catalina Luff. Welcome to the show. How are you on this glorious Wednesday?
25: Hey. Good to see you, Rob. Thanks for having me on today.
24: Where did the high profileness of the DSA suddenly go the last couple of weeks? What happened to Hassan Piker? He disappeared like Graham Platner, for crying out loud.
25: Well, all the consultants and the PR machine must have finally figured out that heading into the midterms, having Hassan anywhere near any campaign or encouraging these DSA candidates and, you know, being on the side of crazy is actually a losing strategy. And so they're finally seeing it now, I think, a little too little too late, I think, too.
24: Well, no. They're saying the Dems are up by six. They're six ahead. But I'm seeing all these other polls that are showing that in New York you could have a Republican governor. I'm seeing in Michigan could have a Republican senator. Possibility a Republican governor in Minnesota, Republican senator in Minnesota. That rests neck and neck. Do you believe these polls? Because I have a real hard time believing these polls since they have nothing positive to offer.
25: No, they absolutely don't. And, you know, look at somebody like Lee Zeldin, who ran for governor, I believe, during the COVID era, actually had a really good shot at winning that. And so it's not out of the realm of possibility for Republicans to take over some of these these areas that need to be switched back to Republican. I mean, look at the damage that all of these liberals have done to these states. It's astronomical, and I can't imagine people in these states want the same type of leadership that's been failing them.
24: Well, I lived in Minnesota for 5 years, but when it was sane, well, I won't say that exactly. I lived in Uptown in Minneapolis. It was beginning to become insane. It was in the 90s. And I did morning radio up there, and it was starting to go, but it just went completely bonkers. And then, of course, the Somali population moved in as an organized crime family and a vote machine in the city of Minneapolis. It's true. I saw it. But I think the people in the hinterlands, people in as with so many of these liberal states, they are run by a liberal population center. But the people in the rest of the state are sick and damn tired of it. This is going on in Maryland. They're sick and damn tired of it. It's going on in New York. They're sick and damn tired of it. But in Minnesota, you got Amy Klobuchar leading Lisa DeMuth by 2 points. That's unbelievable in Minnesota. And then you've got Peggy Flanagan, who is, I mean, she's cray-cray. I mean, like, kind of oily sheen on her face all the time, kind of. Yeah, 43-42 over Michelle Tafoya. And Tafoya is a powerful communicator, isn't she?
25: Yes. And, you know, if the polls have these Republican candidates who are actually really great trailing by just a point or so, I think that bodes very well for us. We are the silent majority.
24: We just lost your audio. We just lost her audio.
25: Hello?
24: Oh, there you are. So we lost your audio for a second.
25: Sorry about that.
24: No, it's not your problem. Go ahead.
25: Yeah. I said, you know, we need to focus on voter turnout because we have some great candidates this cycle. And if we're within the margin of error, we have a great opportunity to actually win these seats. But it comes down to voter turnout. We need to get people excited to come out.
24: Well, 100%. And you know what I've been saying is that, we're not dealing with traditional Republican voters here. And I mean this very sincerely because I have followed this for 10 years. I have been a target for the last 10 years of the Democrat Party and of the deep state. state, you know, with demonetization and deplatforming and my social media and all of this. We aren't Mitt Romney voters. We aren't George Bush voters. We are not, John McCain voters. We are Trump voters. We have been in the trenches, in a war. We've had a war against us for 10 years, and we fought back. They tried everything. They tried to put Trump in jail and take him off the ballot. And then they went after us at school board meetings. And then they deplatformed and censored our speech, called it disinformation and misinformation. And then they tried to kill him 4 times. And we came back and absolutely kicked butt in 2024. We are not sitting on the deck chairs in this midterm when we know what they have planned for us. And I think that they are underestimating the Trump voter. And a lot of people are thinking that the traditional rhino Republicans that sit out the midterms are here. That's not the case.
25: No, it absolutely isn't. And I talk about this also in my book, Time to Choose, is that everybody had a wake up moment. Everybody had a moment where they said, enough is enough. And at some point, we need to encourage others also in our base and continue that. You know, we cannot be complacent. And I think you're absolutely right. We're not these polished, you know, Mitt Romney voters anymore. President Trump disrupted the game, but he also unleashed, look at everything that they did. Had it not been for his presidency, we would have never have uncovered all of this.
24: By the way,
25: I think you're absolutely right.
24: You're kind enough to be on the show, and you've been on the show several times. Your book is Time to Choose. Tell me real quick, give me in a nutshell about what the book is all about, because I want to give you credit for putting in the effort writing that book.
25: Thank you. It was a labor of love, but it is a historical piece where it puts the backdrop of current events. So I take these moments in history and I apply the wisdom of the past to current moments, and that ultimately it's a call to action for people to say, look, this country is decided by we the people, not by the elites in power, not by politicians in the swamp or the swamp itself in the deep state. This is our time to choose. And it's based off of Ronald Reagan's speech, A Time for Choosing.
24: You know, I believe there is a spiritual element to it. I mean, absolutely 1,000% do. I'm not a Bible banger. But I absolutely believe for every action there is an equal and an absent reaction. And the action of evil had overtaken the world in our country. I mean, Catalina, if you would have said 4 years ago that this government was this corrupt, filled with this much fraud, waste, and abuse, a weaponization of the agencies of government against not only a conservative candidate and president, but also the people. Did you ever think of the filth and rot? And the fact that Donald Trump got reelected after all of this, is the president during the country's 250th year, the 25th anniversary of 9/11, and has exposed all of this. Don't you suppose that there is some providence involved here?
25: Absolutely. And it reminds us exactly of the divine providence that actually founded this country. You know,
24: amen.
25: Our founders, look at everything that they fought and were able to achieve. And it wasn't going to be without challenge and trials and tribulation. And some of the greatest people in history are the ones who are the most, attacked and knocked down.
24: Yes.
25: And that's what we've seen with this incredible president. And he exposed it all. And he is a man for the moment. Absolutely.
24: Yeah. And you know, it's amazing because I look at some of the great leaders, the people, the founders were genius. They were genius in the development of this governance, thinking centuries ahead of their time. And then you've got AOC talking about Ed Sheeran. My God, how things have changed. We're going to take a break and come back. We got more with Catalina Luff, the author of Time to Choose. 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
29: Stop moving. 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
30: But what actually signed into law?
31: Look, it is embarrassing, really, I think, going beyond politics. How ignorant this president is about the dangers of AI. And I would hope that the people around him, many of whom are not ignorant, will tell him that he has got to sign that legislation.
24: Wow, that's Bernie Sanders, the, I think, the carbon dating has it about, he's about 3,000 years old, and he's claiming to be an authority on AI and wanting to stop AI from developing while saying it's going to destroy humanity. Meanwhile, China, go right ahead. No big deal there. Joining us on the Newsmax hotline, and Catalina, real quick, as I've heard your name pronounced a couple different ways, Lauf and Lauf. How do you prefer to have it pronounced? I got to get this cleared up here.
25: Either way, but Lauf is great.
24: That's what I thought. Okay, I've seen you on TV, and I've seen you on other appearances, and I'm like, I think it's Lauf. It's like, I try to be a wordsmith. I try to do my little, and I'm pretty good with linguistics and names and things like that. I wanted to make sure it's perfect.
25: Oh, you're great.
24: So there you go. So what about this? Okay, so obviously you're a little younger than me. Usually it's kind of a bellwether for technology. My mother didn't know how to fasten a safety belt by the time she was 90 years old. However, I'm trying to stay up on AI. What do you think about all this AI fear-mongering in the United States? Not saying anything about China. It reminds me of global warming, climate change here while China was building coal-fired plants.
25: You're absolutely right, Rob. I think it's a totally manufactured effort to undermine the president, the administration, and all of the innovation that is happening with AI. That's not to say that we cannot, do our part in being mindful of what AI can become.
24: Yeah.
25: But that doesn't mean that we should be stifling innovation, which is exactly what these dinosaurs like Bernie Sanders want to do. He probably doesn't even know what AI stands for, and yet he wants to start regulating it. And so it's just, I don't trust anybody who's been in office and a politician for 40 plus years trying to do anything when it comes to innovation, technology, and the future of industry.
24: He is the opposite of it, for God's sake. Socialism is the opposite of it. I mean, and it's very, very clear what this is. This is China's influence going after these AI data centers. They have one in Loudoun County, Virginia. The county now has a $1 billion tax surplus because of it. It's all bullcrap. They're trying to C-block Donald Trump's economy, wait for the Democrats to take over, and then use AI against Republicans like they did with social media. That's my theory. You did post something about the University of Chicago and Marxists there on your X account. Why don't you explain what this is all about?
25: Yeah, so there was a professor who was sitting there talking about how she wanted, you know, all this woke stuff. And she's actually at the University of Chicago. Yes. And talking about Marxism and anti-capitalist ideals. Yes. And again, the race stuff. And so to me, you know, my sister went to the University of Chicago. Yeah. I'm from the Illinois area. And to have the University of Chicago, which was once the intellectual powerhouse of the ideas of Milton Friedman and Hayek, you know, economics, yes, Austrian economics, to now twisted, just shows that the Marxist movement has tried to infiltrate these institutions that were once legendary for values, of incredible values, and just tried to completely change the narrative for the future generations. And that's very destructive to our culture.
24: It is. And we've got to get a handle on it. There have been some inroads with regard to some of the Ivy League schools. But we have a long way to go. I think it is serendipitous that we are onshoring manufacturing in such a grand fashion. It looks like Trump has secured $23 trillion in manufacturing. Maybe we can move away from this thought that you've got to have some sort of degree to be satisfied in your life. I think that there's a great deal of satisfaction that comes from, I don't know, building stuff and making stuff, right?
25: You're absolutely right. You know, so many great entrepreneurs didn't have college degrees, and they're the builders, they're the inventors, they're the innovators. And so this whole idea that college, you know, you have to have the stamp of approval is completely false. You know, it's the individual who pursues these things out of their own will and can change the world. And so it's about who you are, not where you come from.
24: You know, I went to Northwest Missouri State. I know you're familiar with the home of the Mighty Bearcats. Anyway, I went for my advisor. I wanted to get out in 3.5 years. I was ready to take over the world, and he said, "No, you need to stay in.

0: I mean, it's all hands-on experience. I went to Miami of Ohio. They had an incredible program. Yeah, where you could go in and go to Capitol Hill. You could get your hands-on experience with Washington and politics. I mean, those were the experiences that really mattered, not these classes that, you know, you're barely stumbling into after a long night out. Yeah. You know, it's all about who you are and what you're a part of. And, you know, it was during the time before Charlie Kirk when, you know, College Republicans was, I was out there campaigning for Republican candidates on my weekends. You know, I'd go to school and I'd work so hard for candidates. And that's what I take from my college years, not some class that I forgot.
1: By the way, you know, I am familiar with Miami of Ohio. I did morning radio in Cincinnati for 5 years.
0: Oh my goodness. It was kind of cool.
1: Yep. All right. So listen, we got to run. But Christina, of course, I get the last name right and I mispronounce the first name. Catalina Lauf. The book is called Time to Choose. Where can people find you on social media?
0: And Catalina Lauf on all social media platforms, just like the island or the dressing or the wine mixer, if you are a Step Brothers fan. So.
1: All right. We'll talk soon. Let's take a break and come back.
0: Thanks,
1: this is
0: Rob.
1: The Rob Carson Show. Yep. 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
1: This is not an EV. And it never will be. You know, I see these Cybertrucks that Elon Musk has built. And, I mean, they're an impressive vehicle, but they are so bloody stinking ugly. I'm sorry if you drive one there. I got a good friend who owns one, my friend Bruce. He's got one, and they are just, they're so bloody ugly. I'm sorry. I mean, they're built like a brick bleep house, you know. I mean, they're bulletproof and the whole deal. But I can't. I don't know. I don't know. Am I wrong? Am I wrong? I mean, maybe there's a point where eventually you kind of go, oh, you know, maybe like when my wife, when she first saw me versus, you know, after we got married. I don't know. They're just ugly. Well, there goes that Cybertruck endorsement. I don't mind them when they matte them. They matte black them or they matte a color with them. Then they're kind of cool looking. I mean, I didn't take one for a test drive. They're huge. The bed in the back is pretty big. I don't know. They could do a few things to make it a prettier truck. It's just kind of ugly. I don't know. I can't think of any. They've got a couple of electric vehicles out. I just not going there yet. I don't know.

0: Board votes to close the Kennedy Center after leftist Obama judge bars Trump's name from the facade. The Kennedy Center board on Tuesday shut down the center after a leftist judge, Christopher Cooper, an Obama appointee, ruled Tuesday that returning or adding the president's name to recognize his renovation efforts would violate an earlier injunction and federal law which prohibits memorials at the institution strictly to John F. Kennedy. Trump has already raised $19.2 million for the much-needed renovations. The damned ceiling is collapsing in part of it. I've been in it recently. It's not in good shape, and you should be see backstage. My God! From Trump, the board of the Kennedy Center agreed almost unanimously to close the building for safety reasons and so that it can begin the process of reconstruction. The closing will take place immediately. However, the renovation and reconstruction, which is a very large and complex job, cannot begin until such time as the D.C. Circuit rules on the board's approved name. If the ruling is a negative one, which it should not be, and is not overturned by the U.S. Supreme Court, the reconstruction and the renovation of the Kennedy Center will not take place. Now, here's the problem. Donald Trump is a billionaire builder. How many buildings in the country are named Rockefeller, Mellon, or Carnegie? How many are there? Why were they named that? Because they frickin' paid for them. There you go. Yeah, their endowments paid for them. Donald Trump wants to save this building. The least they can do is maybe consider adding his name to it, because right now, it's falling apart. Hour number three of the Rob Carson Show is right ahead with the great Fred Flights. Don't go anywhere.
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2: News from Town Hall. I'm John Scott. The Federal Reserve increasing its benchmark interest rate by a quarter point to right around 3.9%. Federal Reserve Board Chairman Kevin Warsh says the job market remains strong, but prices just keep rising.
3: Inflation remains elevated. Today's policy action will support a timelier return to the committee's 2% goal. This committee will deliver price stability.
2: This hike will likely make it even costlier to borrow for homes, autos, and other purchases. It's an early exit for members of the House.
4: Speaker Mike Johnson recesses the House early after a scathing rebuke from a member of his own party.
5: The country is burning.
4: Kentucky Republican Thomas Massey says there is work that needs to get done.
5: I'm here to get justice for the Epstein victims, the survivors. I am here to get the price of food and fuel down.
4: Massey submitted a resolution to impeach Defense Secretary Pete Hegseth over the war with Iran.
5: He has deprecated the rules of engagement.
4: Massey lost his own primary bid for re-election. President Trump backed a costly campaign to kick him out. Massey called the Iran war stupid and said the U.S. should not be involved. Speaker Johnson says what Massey did was a stunt. Ed Donahue, Washington.
2: Fencing has gone up around the main Kennedy Center building a day after the Trump-aligned board voted to close most of the Performing Arts Center for repairs. That vote came after a federal judge blocked the institution from returning President Trump's name to the building. A motorist was arrested on murder charges after authorities say she slammed her SUV into a city bus in Los Angeles, killing at least two people, injuring six others, in a prelude to a second deadly tragedy. The fiery crash of a TV news helicopter used by NBC and Telemundo that was covering the collision. 36-year-old Bailey Lynn Rios was arrested. More on these stories from townhall.com.
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7: 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Most Nevada and Clark County School District students did not meet grade level standards when it comes to English and math during the last school year. But the latest numbers from the Nevada Department of Education did show slight improvements for Clark County students when it comes to math and English. Clark County School District officials focused on the progress being made, saying they need to learn from what's working and build on that progress. Meanwhile, more budget cutting is happening at the school district. A drop in student enrollment and improved student employee retention means the district needs to cut its budget by nearly $52 million. Schools will slash their budget in totality by more than $29 million, while the district's central office will shave more than $22 million off its budget with across-the-board budget cuts of 2.5%. District officials say a student enrollment drop of 10,400 is the primary reason for the needed budget cuts. The head of the Las Vegas Convention and Visitors Authority says a 20% increase in airfares to Las Vegas is discouraging leisure travel, which means a drop in visitation here in the town. LBCBA President and CEO Steve Hill told Nevada's Economic Forum, while domestic airfares are up an average of 12% across the country in the first quarter of this year, fares jumped up by more than 20% on flights to and out of Harry Reid International Airport. Hill said that the end result is flat visitation numbers after the first 7 months of the year. And Las Vegas' data center giant has bought up another huge piece of land here in Southern Nevada. Switch recently bought about 177 acres of land in North Las Vegas in the Apex Industrial Park for $196 million. Las Vegas-based data center has bought up land in Southern Nevada over the past few years while borrowing billions of dollars in which to do that. Take AM 670 with you wherever you go. 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
0: This is the third hour of the Rob Carson Show, broadcasting on radio stations around the country. Around the country! It's crazy! And then, of course, streaming live on all Newsmax social media. That would be the Rumble page, the YouTube page, the X channel, and the Facebook page. We're maybe expanding that. We'll see. We'll see. Maybe there are some other places we could expand the show. And then, of course, the podcast, which is available wherever you can find a podcast. And a lot of people choose to hear the podcast, you know, because they like hearing my voice a second time. You know, it's like watching a movie the second time. You're like, you know, you catch things maybe you missed the first time. Because in case you didn't notice, there's a hamster on cocaine between my ears. So, you know, sometimes, you know, you got to kind of listen to it again and for the nuance. For the nuance. It's nuance. I'm nuance. That's what I am. I'm nuance. It's crazy. So the Supreme Court is not going to allow Donald Trump's restrictions on mail-in ballots to be used to assure that you're a citizen when you vote. And the reason they're saying it is because there's not enough time to do it. That's what they're saying it is. The president isn't too happy about it.

0: protected.
1: It would be nice.
0: These judges want to kill the people's will, though they were not elected.
1: Bravo. Man, that there was some fine writing. I mean, did you hear that? Did you hear that? This is the thing about political satire. And the only thing that makes it effective and real is if it's got truth in it. That's it. That's all there is to it. It's got to have some truth to it. Otherwise, it's not funny. This is why Jimmy Kimmel's being canceled. This is why Stephen Colbert has been canceled. Because they lied. They made up crap. This made up crap. And just focused on one political party. Of course, you know, I make fun of Democrats because they're freaking insane. And they're trying to destroy the country. And they've been trying for 10 years. You see? They're there. And I chose to not accept their truth when they called my truth disinformation. Because my truth was, oh, the truth! There you go. But brilliant stuff by the great Jim Gossett. My gosh, what a blessing it is to have Jim Gossett on this here radio program. I used to work with a guy named Paul Shanklin with Rush Limbaugh. Jim Gossett, kaboom. I mean, kaboom. If you want to help him out, just go to patreon.com, Jim Gossett Comedy, patreon.com, Jim Gossett Comedy. So, Abdul Al-Sayed, Sim Salabim, Mohammed Abdul-Jabbar, he's using the racism thing now. Because he's the color of his skin and his faith, he's being discriminated against, and he's really deep diving this. One of the organizations that's given him money is CARE, Council for American Islamic Relations, which has been declared a terrorist organization in the state of Florida, and I believe they're going to do so if they haven't already in Texas, because they are supported by and support terrorism. They just do. There's a building right here in Washington D.C., the CARE building. They are not who they say they are. Everybody knows they are not who they say they are. And they've sent old Abdul Al-Seb Jaham Dehim Baham Dehim Baham Syed all sorts of money. And so he was asked, are you going to return some of that money? And he says, no, it's racist.
2: Rogers has said that it's time for you to return money that you may have gotten from organizations like CARE, citing what he calls a dubious cloud over that. Is that something that you're thinking about doing, would be willing to do? And what do you have to say about that?
3: You know, that civil rights organization exists because people like Mike Rogers want to make this race about the color of my skin or how I pray.
1: Oh, yeah, that's what it is. Are you out of your freaking mind? It's about the color of my skin and how I pray. Shut up! How utterly, utterly, I mean, scraping the bottom of the barrel. How utterly pathetic you are. Absolutely pathetic. You were supposedly the captain of your football team, right? Sure you are. You betcha, yeah. And all of a sudden, you are so being discriminated. And here's this is from a podcast. I played this yesterday. I got to play it again. This is like, I mean, you're freaking kidding me. Because Arab Americans, people from the Middle East, have assimilated into this country for a century. They have. Not necessarily radical Islamists, but they have. They own businesses and places, you know, like in New York, they own little shops and stuff that Zohran Mamdani's trying to put out of business. There's a guy at the 7-Eleven. I know it's a cliche, 7-Eleven, what do you do? No, literally, he owns the 7-Eleven. I go, he's from Egypt. We talk about Egypt all the time. Yeah. He's not trying to, you know, give money to CARE and pray for the end of Israel. He doesn't even care. He's just running the 7-Eleven. He's just keeping the hot dogs on the wheel rolling, baby. Just keeping them going. And the taquitos, they're always so good. But here is old Abdul Syed Sam Salabim Al Jabhamid Manur saying that he's definitely being discriminated against.
4: I am Arab. I'm also African.
1: He's an African American. He just started saying that. He's an African American and an Arab American. The problem is there's this kind of line of demarcation between sub-Saharan Africa and northern Saharan Africa, and the countries above northern part of the Sahara enslaved a lot of the southern Saharan Africans for centuries.
4: And you can be both Arab and African.
5: Correct.
4: Like anybody from...
1: You can be Abrakaban. Brakaban. Somewhere, yeah.
4: Morocco or yeah. Tunisia or Algeria or Libya or Egypt. And I think we need to be thoughtful about not just
1: yeah, what?
4: Identity. Like, I don't think people...
1: You've lived your entire life here. Okay, you're an American citizen. How are you in your entire life, your privileged life, where you've probably never done a damn thing, to be quite honest? You're supposedly a doctor. You don't practice medicine. I mean, how hard is life for you?
4: Well, should vote for me because I'm Arab or African. I want them to vote for me because of a commitment that I have to our communities that I've...
1: Okay, so why are you making being Arab and African such a big deal?
4: Showing up for. And the tough part about this conversation is that a lot of times when people the city interact with somebody who looks...
1: Here we go. This is where he's, woe is me, little tiny violin, poor little man, poor little five-foot man who can't grow a beard.
4: Like me? Their experience is not great. It's like from behind bulletproof glass at a liquor store, being catcalled if you're a woman, you know, watching your kids get sold Lucy's out the back, being told there's not a bathroom when you know there is one. And that's a real problem.
1: Do they have separate drinking fountains, too? Are you out of your nut? None of that happened. None of that happened. And by the way, the liquor stores with the bulletproof glass, probably owned by, people who came from the northern part of Africa. They're probably people from Egypt, and there are probably all sorts of people who own liquor stores, and they have to have the bulletproof glass because the neighborhoods are so crappy. And don't act like you're from a bad neighborhood. My God, are you kidding me? You're from a bad neighborhood. Oh, my God, it's so glorious. How freaking pathetic and stupid. Wow, just wow. And then there's this. This is really funny. Here is this little montage of Abdul Sayed Jamal Warner saying that the reason that we don't have single-payer health care in America is because racism.
3: The number one barrier in our country to Medicare for All and to a number of other public goods is racism.
5: The single biggest obstacle to achieving Medicare for All in our country right now is racism.
1: No, it's because we don't want it because it always sucks. We don't want it because it sucks. You're going to go to Cuba and get your, whatever operation. Does that happen a lot? Does it happen a lot? Or is the United States the most innovative as far as medicine is concerned ever?
3: I want to talk a bit about why Medicare for All is truly a solution around the racism imposed by our current healthcare system. Yes, I said racism, and I don't say that lightly.
6: And I hate to say it, but a lot of the biggest barriers...
1: When I was in the Urological Associates office the other day, I was outnumbered by people of color, by men of color. I was. They doesn't seem so racist.
6: We face to Medicare for All have everything to do with racism.
1: Oh, my God in heaven. You are just such a tool, and not even a useful tool. He's that single-use hex wrench that you get when you put together the IKEA furniture. He's a worthless tool, and you're never going to use it again. I've got several of them. You'll never use him again. He's a worthless tool. He's as worthless as an IKEA single-use hex wrench. That's what he is. And he's never going to be a senator from the state of Michigan. Let's take a break and come back. This is the Rob Carson Show.
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9: I don't like it. If they don't behave, we'll go right back to dropping bombs right smack in the middle of their head.
10: Yeah. I have a tragic story to share. I mean, racism is alive and well in America. It is just, it's awful. And Sunny Hostin is the poster child for said racism. I think about her in her gated community in one of her homes and all of the things that she has to go through because racism, and the multi-million dollar job that she has sitting and talking to a bunch of harpies. I mean, view cast members. About nonsense. The struggle that she has to go through compared to those who have gone before her. I mean, like, Martin Luther King Jr.'s life was a cakewalk compared to Sunny Hostin. And I listen to this horrible story of racism. This horrible, horrible story of racism from Sunny Hostin, cast member on the Harpies from Hell's on The View.
11: I think it can be considered a new art form. I recently partnered with a company called Fountain Zero,
10: yes,
11: who had an AI movie, yeah, released at the Tribeca Film Festival.
10: Man.
11: It's the first time that was done. And one
10: you better sit down for this. You better sit down for it.
11: The reasons I partnered with this company,
10: yeah,
11: is because I've written a trilogy,
10: yeah,
11: and for 6 years,
10: yes,
11: I've tried to get my films or my stories made into series and films.
10: Why did they not get made into films?
11: The gatekeeping,
10: yeah,
11: in Hollywood,
10: yeah,
11: around black and brown creative,
10: oh,
11: content,
10: oh,
11: is insane.
10: I no
11: cannot
10: idea.
11: Get New York Times best-selling books,
10: wow,
11: onto the screen to tell diverse stories to diverse communities.
10: Well, how did Ryan Coogler's Sinners become the biggest movie of last year? And I've seen it a dozen times. He's a black guy.
11: So what does that
12: and
11: have
12: so
11: to do with
12: AI?
11: With AI, that cuts out the gatekeeping.
10: What about what Jordan Peele? I just saw Nope. Just saw Nope. It was a pretty good movie. It's pretty weird. It's like space aliens and stuff. Gigantically popular.
11: You get to make your film. You get
12: do
11: to have a director.
12: Actors in it, though?
11: No, they're generated. I've licensed my image, and so I may appear where it's Waldo.
12: Wait,
11: somewhere.
12: You're a robot
11: in it
12: now.
11: I may, my.
10: Here's the name of her books. It's called The Summer Trilogy. I have a feeling the reason why the books haven't been made into movies is because they suck. I could be wrong. Summer in the Bluffs, or on the Bluffs. Summer on the Bluffs. Doesn't it just sound like you would rather drive knitting needles into your eyeballs. Summer on Sag Harbor. Not the best name when you're a woman of her age. And summer on Highland Beach. Did anybody want to see Summer on Sag Harbor? Anybody out there want to see a movie called Summer on Sag Harbor? And then she wrote this book, I Am These Truths, a memoir of identity, justice, and living between worlds. Oh, my God, that's vomitous. Wow, that is vomitous. Holy hell. Yeah, I want to see that trilogy. Summer of the Bluffs, Summer on Sag Harbor, and Summer on Highland Beach. This just sounds like death, just awful. Can you even imagine how terrible those movies are? Would be. But it's racist. I'm sorry, I was wrong. No, I shouldn't take away from the suffering that she's been through, and it must be very difficult. So, Macklemore, he writes cute little songs about going to the thrift shop and getting a moped. I kind of like some of his songs. I listen to, old music. I listen to classic rock. I listen to some hip-hop, and his songs are kind of charming and cute and all that. But he decided to get out in front of the audience at an Ed Sheeran show and preach absolute nonsense about Palestine.
6: I've been trying to figure out a way to say this all day. One of the reasons why I wanted to come on this tour was because I wanted to stand up here on stages and stadiums across America and say two words that are very near and dear to my heart.
10: Yeah, what is that?
6: Free Palestine.
10: Yes, it wasn't on the bill. It didn't say, come see Macklemore preach about Palestine and genocide of the Jews' supposed genocide. Yay.
6: I said free Palestine.
10: Yeah, well, a dad was there, and I'm not sure if he had two Jewish daughters there, but he just wrote a social media post about this idiot opening for Ed Sheeran. When you're the opening act, really nobody's there to see you, all right? I mean, he has a couple cute songs about a thrift store and about riding a moped, you know, and all that. But AOC did a planned, I mean, a totally, totally planned commentary on the steps of the Capitol. I mean, it is obvious. And you're going to lose IQ points. I'm going to play this now. You're going to lose IQ points. I've done this before, so just be ready for it, okay? So let's just start right now. 1 + 1 is what? It's 2. Okay. Hey, they'll come back.
12: Hey, if Ed Sheeran comes on the radio while you're driving along, are you changing the channels?
13: I am.
12: You are?
13: Yeah.
12: Why is that?
13: I think that what we've seen, especially, it's not just what has happened with the act and not just in removing...
10: 2 + 2 is what? Go ahead, what is it? You said 5. You've already slipped.
13: Macklemore from the lineup, but when you see what Robert Kraft did... to line up all of the stadiums to censor speech in that one specific way.
10: Yeah, people aren't there to see a speech. They're here to hear a song about thrift stores and mopeds. 5 + 4. You said 12.
13: It's become clear that this is not just about one music artist or two music artists, but this is about how just a...
10: 2 + 2 equals giraffe. Giraffe!
13: Handful of stadium owners,
10: the hell just happened there?
13: And the elite can prevent an entire massive...
10: Shoe, hat, airplane!
13: ...massive issue. In this case...
10: I can't take it anymore. Let's hear Bill Maher and John Fetterman talk about what actually happened in Palestine.
14: By the way, Israel, geniuses educated on TikTok, was liberated in 2005 by Israel.
10: Yeah, two states.
14: Israel gave it back and said... Here, you have your land again. You do something with it.
10: Yeah.
14: And this is what they did with it.
10: Yeah, crap hole.
14: Yeah. They made it into a fortress, didn't spend it on the people or turning it into any sort of... It could have been Dubai.
10: It could have.
15: I agree. I sat with Bill Clinton. We were campaigning in Harris. And I was like, hey, thanks for...
10: What Democrats did with Chicago and East St. Louis.
15: ...work. And Clinton, he reminds, it's like, yeah... We offered them 96% of the West Bank, and East Jerusalem was the capital. You know, here you go. For 25 years, they could have rebuilding that into Dubai or whatever that they want. They did not
10: want... Free Palestine! Free Palestine! Oh, yeah, it's not genocide what the Jews are doing.
16: Words do have actual meanings. Side,
14: means to kill. Fratricide, kill your brother. Homicide, kill your fellow human. Suicide, kill yourself. Genocide, kill or try to kill an entire people. You can't just change the definition of genocide to mean counterattack in a war where people, including civilians, die. That's every war. There have been about 73,000 deaths in Gaza.
10: Yeah, and it's because they keep putting their missile batteries and their things in schoolyards, all their weapons in schoolyards and hospitals and stuff like that. And when a missile goes off, you have to shoot at it. And they want the civilian casualties. How about shut up and sing about a moped for crying out loud?
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20: 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Gas prices, mortgage rates, health care, and out-of-control national debt. 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Tallarico, El Sayed, AOC, Bernie Sanders. Finnerty reveals President Trump's secret plan to fight back and what you can do to help him. 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
6: It is the Rob Carson Show on a Wednesday. Getting very close to the end of summer. What I'd give for a slow news day. I don't think we've had a slow news day in, I don't know, like 10 years or so. Joining us to talk about a number of things, former NSC Chief of Staff, Trump Administration. We talked to him on the anniversary of 9/11. It was a terrific conversation. Former CIA analyst, senior fellow of the American First Policy Institute, the one and only Fred Flights, who was on camera with us. How you doing today, sir?
7: Hey, Rob, pretty good. Good to be here.
6: A lot of stuff happening in the world. I want your opinion. You've written a lot of books about North Korea and China. This whole AI panic in the United States by the usual suspects, the ones who also gave us fear of global warming, told us that Russia collusion was real, all of that. They want AI to slow down here while China is nipping at our heels. Do you see a connection between the American Democrat Party and the left and China with regard to slowing down AI development in the United States?
7: I think there's no doubt of that. The U.S. is way ahead in AI, and it would really play to the advantage of China if we were to slow down, especially significantly slow down. You know, it's easy to sensationalize new technology. People are afraid of airplanes. They're afraid of automobiles. Yeah. They were afraid of the internet. But AI is already here. Yeah. And if these companies, if they think their technology is going to harm people, they shouldn't put it out until they're safeguarded. That shouldn't be the government's responsibility. But there's another element here they're not talking about. People like Bernie Sanders, they don't like AI because they think it's going to make rich people richer. They think it's going to cost people jobs. You know, jobs will change under AI, but I think a lot of jobs will be created. Will rich people get richer? No doubt. That always happens with new technology, but that's going to happen anyway.
6: Well, it can also enhance your performance at your job. I mean, I'm just now dipping my toes into it, Fred, and I'm going to be cutting my show prep time from 10 hours to you know, less than half of that using AI. And I think it'd be a very valuable tool. I'm very careful about it because my intellectual property, what my brain creates, I don't want to be usurped, and I don't want to be artificially enhanced you know. But whenever you see these college graduations, as soon as somebody brings up AI, the audience of students immediately caterwauls. They immediately want to boo them off the stage. And I think it's because they've been brainwashed to believe that AI is going to take their jobs. What do you think?
7: Well, look, I make extensive use of AI. I use it for research. I don't trust everything I get, but I can get a quick answer to some complicated questions. And I also tell you that there's average people like you and me using AI right now to invest. There's a lot of AI bots on the internet to help you invest. You can imagine the ultra wealthy people. They have very sophisticated AI.
6: Yeah.
7: What really concerns me is that we have a whole generation of students who are letting AI write their term papers for them. And this is a big problem because they're not going to learn to write because AI can write only too well.
6: Yeah.
7: And, I mean, we have a policy here at AFPI that you cannot use AI to write your research papers. That's a great policy. But I think we're getting to the point where I don't know how teachers are going to know. They're going to have students come into their classroom with blue books and write their essays for tests by hand.
6: Yeah. By the way, I do have an AI tool for investing. It's called Nancy Pelosi. I just follow whatever she does. I mean, seriously, that's what I should. I have been curious about that, though, Fred. And also, I was speaking to a friend of mine. He does my social media and helps me build my my following and whatnot. And I asked him about using AI to enhance following, and he said one of the problems with that is it's going to load you up with a lot of fake profiles. You know, obviously, I think there are some great things, but as far as an end-all answer to expanding your reach, to expanding your portfolio, not there yet. Otherwise, everybody would do it.
7: I think it's being done to a greater extent than we realize. I think big investment houses are using AI to find that tiny advantage over thousands of investments that makes it harder for the average guy to win in the stock market. Not that we can, but when we invest, we have to realize that the big guys are being supercharged by AI in their investments.
6: Okay, so you've got all of this caterwauling from these ex-officials at the AI companies saying that we've got to slow this down. You've got Bernie Sanders, we've got to slow this down. And meanwhile, you've got Taiwan, which right now produces most of the chips we use for AI, and China kind of casting its shadow over this. This is happening at the same time, and it makes me worry about this confluence of events and why it's happening, because I know that the Democrat Party wants to block Donald Trump's economy from growing. I think that they see a gigantic gold rush happening. They don't want it to happen under Trump's watch. And I also might mention, I believe that, and I've told other people, guests today, that I believe the Democrat Party wants to use AI like they did the dominance of social media. I think they want to use it to the advantage of the Democrat Party and to the detriment, a very severe detriment of the conservative movement.
7: I think that's right. They're going to use it in nefarious ways. And it really concerns you what would happen if China wins the AI race in terms of defense,
6: yes,
7: in terms of our economy. It would really, really be a calamity for our security. We can't let that happen.
6: Do you suppose China would try to invade Taiwan, would try to overtake Taiwan at this point, do you suppose?
7: I don't think an invasion of Taiwan is going to happen immediately, but you can be sure that there's going to be cyber attacks. AI will be used, frankly, by both sides. That's going to be part of the new warfare. AI is coming. AI can direct swarms that can be autonomous, correct for each other, defend themselves. There's things being done right now that you and I couldn't have contemplated just a few years ago.
6: Oh, yeah, absolutely. You know, I know you wrote in this book about North Korea, nuclear brinkmanship, and the Oval Office. And I've been hearing hints of some nuclear proliferation going on with North Korea while nobody else is paying attention. What is going on with North Korea right now?
7: I'm not aware that North Korea is proliferating nuclear weapons right now, but they did sell a reactor to the Assad regime years ago that the Israelis destroyed. I think it was 20 years ago. It was called the Al-Shabaab reactor. It was a reactor that would have made plutonium.
6: Okay.
7: And the Israelis wanted to destroy it. I write in the book, President George W. Bush said, well, you know what? Let's go to the UN. And the Israeli prime minister at the time said, no, we're not going to the UN either. You're going to destroy it, or we're going to destroy it. But to take it to the UN strategy, that's a mistake.
6: Yeah.
7: Right now, we know that North Korea's nuclear weapons program is really growing fast.
6: Yeah.
7: And I'm glad that President Trump is on this. He wants to have a meeting with Kim Jong-un as soon as possible.
6: So they are adding to their arsenal. They're just not selling it to anybody else.
7: Their arsenal is growing. They've been very careful about sharing their nuclear technology because they don't want the West to know. People say, well, maybe the North Koreans will give nuclear weapons to the Iranians. Iran leaks like a sieve. Anything North Korea gives to Iran will be stolen by Israel, and the North Koreans know that.
6: All right, let's continue the conversation. I do want to talk about Iran coming up. Also, the Houthis in Saudi Arabia as well. Let's take a break and come back. More with Fred Flights. You can go to X, Fred Flights, F-L-E-I-T-Z. Let's take a break and come back. 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
6: Come on. Fred Flights, I noticed you had a piece posted on X. Why we must prepare for the Chinese Communist Party's collapse by Miles Yu. What's that all about, man?
7: Well, I was actually retweeting a report by Miles Yu of the Hudson Institute.
6: Okay.
7: It's a detailed account to talk about the divisions within the Chinese Communist Party.
6: Gotcha.
7: And what it would mean if this was to happen, whether there'd be a worse government that would follow it.
6: Yeah.
7: He doesn't seem to think there's much opportunity for freedom or democracy.
6: Yeah.
7: But what Yu tries to say is that we all assume that the Chinese Communist Party is invincible and that it will always be around.
6: Yeah.
7: But there's a lot of rivalries. The military, the political leadership disagree. There's an enormous amount of corruption.
6: Yes.
7: It's something our government hasn't been thinking about.
6: Yeah, and Gordon Chang's been talking about that for years, and I've been praying for it since 1989 when the Berlin Wall fell, but China did the exact opposite and crushed to death a whole lot of students and maintained their control of the country. An evil regime. They stole 220. Don't you find it? They corrupted 220 million voter profiles. Everything you basically can know about somebody who's registered to vote in America. China had it, and our news media did a big yawn the night that the President of the United States declassified it. It's just remarkable, isn't it?
7: It's interesting if you look at some of the things that John Ratcliffe wrote after the 2020 election, how intelligence officers were playing up questionable intelligence of Russian meddling in the 2020 election and ignoring intelligence of Chinese meddling because that would agree with something Trump believed. And it simply is why Trump is such a low regard for intelligence agencies and why massive reform is necessary. So I'm glad Ratcliffe is there to deal with this.
6: I said when it was in real time, I said that there was no compelling interest. There should be no compelling interest in by Putin to want Donald Trump in office. He's a hawk on defense, a hawk on energy, etc. But Hillary Clinton had already been bought and paid for. Thank you very much. And I could say the same thing about Joe Biden and the Chinese Communist Party, $35 million, 27 LLCs, and 9 family members. And of course, the spy balloon that just miraculously was able to float across the country unharmed, take lots of pictures of our military bases and all that. Yeah, I know. It's all a racket, isn't it? Let's talk about what's going on with Iran. I'm hearing uprising a little bit. I think that some people are getting ahead of themselves, posting videos that aren't necessarily completely truthful about city streets being flooded by people wanting freedom. What are you hearing about that? And then I want to talk a little bit about what the Houthis are doing in Saudi Arabia.
7: We have to be cautious about that because there are videos that are dated from either earlier this year or from years before. I hope the truth of that. I do believe this regime will eventually be broken by Trump's strategy to strangle it economically, but I don't think we're there yet.
6: Why is Saudi Arabia getting its rear end handed to it a little bit by the Houthis? They asked Donald Trump to help out. Are the Houthis that big a threat? And do you suppose we'll get involved in knocking them out?
7: Well, look, the Iranian economy is being strangled. And I think that the Iranian government tried something desperate. I'm calling it a September surprise in an article I come out in American Greatness on Friday.
6: Okay.
7: They wanted to stage something in the run-up to the election to put pressure on Trump to back off this naval blockade that's just destroying their economy.
6: Yeah.
7: So what did they do? They tapped Iranian-backed militias in Iraq to attack the Cross-Arabia pipeline that brings oil to the Red Sea.
6: Yeah.
7: And they tapped the Houthis that were really trying to stay out of this war to step up their attacks in Saudi Arabia, to seize islands in the Red Sea, to put more pressure on the oil market, thinking this is going to pressure Trump. So the Saudis want help against the Houthis. We should give it to them. And the Houthis are not a big deal. The U.S. and the Saudis, we can take care of them.
6: What's the possibility, you suppose, before the midterms, we have to resume some limited military strikes? You suppose we're done with that?
7: I don't think there's going to be a surge of military operations against Iran before the election, but the U.S. might attack Yemen and the Houthis.
6: Okay, I hope so. Well, Fred Flights, I appreciate you being on the show today. As always, a wealth of information. You've got articles on American Greatness. That's amgreatness.com. Anywhere else people can find your glorious work, sir?
7: Also, check out my personal website, fredflights.com, and you can read about my new book on North Korea.
6: Lovely. I appreciate you. Thank you for joining me today.
7: Good to be here.
6: All right. There you go, Fred Flights. You know, it's just kind of fun to have a tete-a-tete with somebody like Fred Flights, you know. I'm a farm boy from Iowa, you know. I tell jokes on the radio, and I get to have a little tete-a-tete with somebody like that. That's pretty cool. I hope you find the interviews to be compelling. We get some great interviews on the show. I appreciate them. I really, really do. All right. Oh. Look at some other stuff here. Hold on there. Ken Paxton. Here you go. Listen to this. John Thune His Texas PAC is dropping $54 million for the Paxton Senate race. Thought that was kind of good news. The media buy is split between propping up Ken Paxton and opposing James Tallarico. This is kind of a big deal. The investment from Texas PAC, a committee associated with Thune's Senate Leadership Fund, divided the media spending push. Nearly $27 million we used to support Republican nominee Ken Paxton. Finally, thank you very much, the Texas Attorney General. While $27 million is set to oppose James Tallarico in the race. And you're seeing all these polls saying, oh, yeah, no,

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0: So the one holdout in the Lindsey Clancy jury was a black Catholic guy. And apparently his family is being harassed now by crazy cat ladies, the crazy cat ladies who were all out at the anti-Elon Musk rallies and at the No Kings protests and falling in love with Luigi Mangione and all that.
8: Here is from the New York Post describing this juror as a Haitian Catholic. And the brother of that juror telling the New York Post that his brother's Catholic faith did not cloud his judgment at all in his deliberations in this trial. The brother said the family's life has been turned upside down, saying that they're getting hounded by reporters and true crime fanatics. The brother says, quote, we just had some of them from the New York Post article, if you want to pull them back up, Harris. My family cannot leave the house. Wow. They are leaving notes at my mother's house. They won't leave us alone, and we don't know anything. People have been calling me like crazy. It's crazy. The brother also says that the family didn't even know that he was serving on the jury. So it was all...
0: Yeah, I couldn't say anything about it. So there you go. By the way, real quick, I would be remiss if I didn't give you a health update. I hope you don't mind. Had a doctor's visit earlier this week. It was very, very positive. I want you to know. And I told you yesterday that your prayers, and when I told you about it, changed everything. It changed everything for me. It was, and I'll just be personal here. It was interesting because, you know, I'm at the stage of my life. I'm not going to have any more children. And the doctor broke it to me. You're not going to have any more children. I thought it was kind of interesting. And I know that sounds tragic. And it was, certainly if I was 30 years old, it would have been, a totally different story. But it was, I don't know. I don't even know how to explain it. I mean, I made a joke about it. I actually made a joke about it. And Greg Gutfeld is a year older than me. He's got a newborn, you know. Caroline Levitt's married to a guy who's a little bit older than me. And they got 2 young kids. And I don't want to go through it again. I loved it. I loved, loved, loved, loved, loved it! But it was kind of interesting to know that because of what I'm going through, that's one of the side effects of it. So, you know, I wanted to share that with you. I'm going to be on some pretty heavy hormones for about 2 months. Then we're going to hit this with radiation. And then we're going to seed it

0: with radiation. That's the that's how they do it. And I'm also on the MACUS protocols, which is ivermectin and bendazole and a keto diet and supplements like lactoferrin, berberine, zinc, a bunch of others, and I'm feeling very good and very strong, continuing my workouts and everything. So I wanted you to know that you changed everything. I was in a much worse place 5 weeks ago. I'm in a much better place now. If you check out my Instagram account, I'm going to be talking fairly often in the evening on Instagram to bring us together as a community. Maybe if you're suffering or you got cancer or whatever, or you just want to join me as we kind of shoot the, you know what, watch my Instagram account, all my accounts at Rob Carson Show. God bless you, America's founded. Donald Trump is doing a great job. Our military is too. Cash Patel is the FBI director. Until tomorrow, which is Thursday, God bless you, and do not catch the stupid. I love you guys.
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2: News this hour from Town Hall. I'm John Scott. The House has passed a broad package of sanctions targeting Russian officials and key pillars of its economy, as lawmakers look to deprive President Vladimir Putin of the financial resources needed to wage the war against Ukraine. Texas Congressman Mike McCall says the bill calls for tariffs on top Russian energy importers.
3: These countries have a choice to make about whether they will continue to sustain Putin's aggression. Putin believes he can keep financing this war indefinitely. We need to change that calculation.
2: The bill, named after the late Senator Lindsey Graham of South Carolina, who spent more than a year working on it. The bill passed by a vote of 262 to 159. Quick changes at the Kennedy Center, including new fencing.
4: Crews were setting up the fencing just a day after the Kennedy Center board, which is aligned with President Trump, voted to close most of the Performing Arts Center for repairs. But the president said the repairs would only happen if the board was allowed to move ahead with plans to add his name to the building. Laura Bly has been stationed outside the Kennedy Center off and on since April. She holds a sign that reads, "Shame on the Trump board. You have destroyed something precious."
5: I don't know what the solution is. I would like to say that Donald Trump needs to have a contract, but he doesn't have one.
4: A judge blocked the president from putting his name on the Kennedy Center. Bly says the worst case scenario is a wrecking ball. Ed Donahue, Washington.
2: Retail sales increasing a better than expected 1.2% last month. That's after recording a revised 0.5% dip in July, according to the latest Commerce Department data. Economists were expecting a 0.7% gain for the month, according to FactSet. Americans apparently spent very heavily during the World Cup and Amazon Prime Day sales this summer. More on these stories from townhall.com.
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8: 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Most Nevada and Clark County School District students did not meet grade level standards when it comes to English and math during the last school year. But the latest numbers from the Nevada Department of Education did show slight improvements for Clark County students when it comes to math and English. Clark County School District officials focused on the progress being made, saying they need to learn from what's working and build on that progress. Meanwhile, more budget cutting is happening at the school district. A drop in student enrollment and improved student employee retention means the district needs to cut its budget by nearly $52 million. Schools will slash their budget in totality by more than $29 million, while the district's central office will shave more than $22 million off its budget with across-the-board budget cuts of 2.5%. District officials say a student enrollment drop of 10,400 is the primary reason for the needed budget cuts. The head of the Las Vegas Convention and Visitors Authority says a 20% increase in airfares to Las Vegas is discouraging leisure travel, which means a drop in visitation here in the town. LBCBA President and CEO Steve Hill told Nevada's Economic Forum, while domestic airfares are up an average of 12% across the country in the first quarter of this year, fares jumped up by more than 20% on flights to and out of Harry Reid International Airport. Hill said that the end result is flat visitation numbers after the first 7 months of the year. And Las Vegas' data center giant has bought up another huge piece of land here in Southern Nevada. Switch recently bought about 177 acres of land in North Las Vegas in the Apex Industrial Park for $196 million. Las Vegas-based data center has bought up land in Southern Nevada over the past few years while borrowing billions of dollars in which to do that. Take AM 670 with you wherever you go. 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
14: This is the Rob Carson Show. It is already hump day. It's hump day, kids. Yeah, there you go. Welcome to the show. Please come inside. We have much to get to. A lot of great audio today. Cash Patel just cleaning house in the, actually cleaning Senate. Making fools of, they already were fools. Cory Booker is already a fool. Adam Schiff is already a fool. But I guess kind of pointing out the fact they're fools. But anyway, it was a spectacular testimony yesterday. This is the mic drop of the day. I thought it was really great. And Cash Patel, I don't know if you know this, but we have the lowest murder rate we've had in 126 years. Crime is down dramatically around the country. Whenever Donald Trump has been invited in to a municipality and brings a National Guard with him and the FBI, crime plummets dramatically in places like Washington, D.C., where I live right now. It's a beautiful international city. You can walk around without getting raped and stuff like, you know, happens in certain areas of Great Britain, and things like that, and Chicago and all that. And so you've got Democrats around the country who would rather have their citizens suffer. For instance, in Chicago, they'd rather have the 40 people shot per weekend, sometimes 8 or 10 dead every single weekend, than Donald Trump coming in and saying, hey, let's do what I did here in Washington, D.C. Let's do what I did in Memphis. Let's do what I'm doing in New Orleans, where it is for the first time in my life, there are Democrat enclaves that are largely people of color. They've always been hell. They've always been known for poor schools, poverty, grievance, all of this run by Democrats, and now you're able to finally have kids maybe get to see, I don't know, growing into old age rather than dying at 16 on a street with a truck body outline and a police tape around it. Maybe eventually we'll see families staying together. Maybe we'll eventually see the black-on-black crime rate plummet. Maybe we'll start to see these schools stop sucking and give these kids a future.
0: But you see, the Democrat Party doesn't want kids. They need grievance. They need anger. They need resentment. They need people who are uneducated. So they can keep blaming everything on Republicans and they'll keep falling for it, you see. That's the way it is. That's why they didn't like the Supreme Court getting rid of racial gerrymandering. Because if you keep people in the dark, and you keep people in poor schools, and you keep people dependent on government largesse for all they have, then you can guarantee their votes. And that's what's failing in these cities where Donald Trump goes in and starts to fix things. Here is a mic drop yesterday that I absolutely love. Cory Booker, who is honestly the male AOC. She is dumb. He is as dumb as Boxer Rocks without the rocks.
13: Nothing I have said here is a lie.
15: You said your time's up. Are you done or not?
13: No, are you done or not? You want to answer my questions? If you want my questions, go to the next person. This is ridiculous. What a mockery you are.
15: You are the biggest mockery in the United States Senate. You're sitting next to Schiff.
13: Yeah, well, 8 million people in New Jersey don't think so.
16: Done.
13: At least I didn't get my job the way you got your job.
17: Are you going to interfere with Senator Graham asking her questions?
13: I certainly will not.
17: Too, as well. Are you done now?
13: Are you ready to shut up?
18: FBI Director Cash Patel. He's doing a good job, and those numbers are the best numbers anybody's ever seen.
19: 8 of the top 10 most wanted fugitives on planet Earth.
18: We achieved the largest drop in murder rate ever recorded.
0: Yeah.
20: This FBI has the most prolific year in crime reduction in the United States history.
18: 1.2 million criminals nationwide in bad news.
20: These are gangbangers and rapists and terrorists off our streets.
18: The lowest level in 125 years has since

0: Austin, there has been a drastic drop in the number of homicides this year compared to 2024.
1: The historic drop in violent crime is continuing.
0: A decrease in crime in Colorado Springs.
2: Crime in Washington, D.C. dropped to its lowest level since at least 2010.
3: What? This year is better than anybody other year.
4: I feel absolutely safe.
5: I know, it's awesome.
6: Yeah, I feel safe in the city.
0: Numbers on violent crimes are lower than they've been in more than a decade.
7: Crime is down in Hillsborough County.
8: Baltimore, Detroit.
9: More police present.
8: San Francisco, Oakland.
5: Yeah. And the Democrats hate it because it's undeniable. I mean, this charade yesterday on Capitol Hill, so utterly, utterly ridiculous. Bringing up absolute nonsense. And he ends up making them look like complete morons. Let me give you a couple of ideas of the great job that Kash Patel is doing as the greatest FBI director in the history of the FBI.
10: In 2025, according to the Uniform Crime Report, we delivered the largest reduction in the murder rate in the history of America.
5: Wow, that's bad news.
10: We, the FBI, captured more than 2.5 times the number of the top 10 most wanted fugitives on the FBI's list from the prior administration. In fact, Mr. Chairman, I'm proud to announce today, and I hate to correct you,
5: what?
10: We haven't captured 9 of the top 10 most individuals
5: what, really?
10: On our list. We've captured 10.
5: No.
10: Just this past weekend, we captured a thug down in Venezuela who was on our most wanted list and on the run for years. He has been captured, apprehended, and is on his way back to the United States of America. That's 10 of 10.
5: Yeah, I don't think anything like that happened when Joe Biden was the president. In fact, like 25 million people were invited into the country. Murder rate went through the ceiling. Democrats defunded the police, did everything they could to destroy the country. And now they're trying to challenge this guy with this record, which is, I mean, so beyond undeniable and unbelievable, to be quite honest. I mean, I moved here about 14 months ago. It was a crap hole. D.C. was a crap hola. I went over by the Union Station. The Columbus fountain there was being used as a toilet by the homeless. There was a stupid tent that had been parked right out in front of Union Station with these idiots with giant signs on it said F Trump. And then across the street where there's a parking lot, there was a homeless encampment, and there were drug needles everywhere, people to die in ODs and everything, and there were homeless encampments all over the city. All of the fountains were not working. It was a crap hole. The D.C. area was a crap hole. The reflecting pool was an algae pond. It was a swamp. Donald Trump has come in and turned this city around, and he's doing it elsewhere as well. But it didn't stop Democrats from behaving like complete morons yesterday. Here is, I got a couple of long sound bites. I want to be careful about running really long sound bites. Here's Adam Schiff. Here he is going after Adam Schiff.
11: I want to read you a statement that you made about the press.
5: Yes.
11: This was in 2024. Mm-hmm. When you said that the mainstream...
5: Nothing to do with what he's done as the FBI director.
11: ...media was, quote, the most powerful enemy that the United States has ever seen. You stand by that?
10: Your colleagues put that on full display here today.
11: Do you stand by that?
10: I'm answering the question. Your colleagues put...
5: I just love it when he gives them a little what for...
10: ...that on full display by hacking around the same lies and personal...
11: No. This is your
10: and
11: comment.
10: And that's what makes the majority
11: Excuse
10: of the
11: Mr.
10: mainstream
11: Chairman,
10: media...
11: I don't want to have to go over my time as other colleagues have.
10: I've answered the question.
11: If you could answer the question, do you stand by this statement?
10: That's a great picture. You should post it.
11: Do you stand by your statement?
10: I always do.
5: Yeah.
11: So... is it your...
5: Because he has credibility, unlike you.
11: You then that...
5: Penciled neck...
11: The media is a greater enemy than Iran.
5: Listen.
10: That's not what I said. I said the media that participates in lying like you do and the baseless attacks on me and my personnel and my loved ones is the most harmful institution to the United States of America because you don't want to tell the truth.
11: By this mainstream media that you're accusing of lying, you're talking about the New York Times?
5: They do.
11: Part of the enemy?
5: They do.
10: I'm talking about the ones that you said are still looking for.
11: Are you talking about the New York Times?
10: Aren't you and them the ones still looking for Russia collusion?
11: Excuse me.
10: Did you find Russia collusion?
5: Did you find Russia collusion? Because it was carried by all of those aforementioned institutions, and none of them have retracted because there was no Russia collusion.
10: Hello, that you held up?
11: We need an extra minute. And maybe continuing as long as he...
10: Or what about those illegal FISA warrants when we were on the House Select Committee?
5: I love this. Here's a little evidence. This is Adam Schiff saying that Russia collusion hoax, plenty of evidence existed when none did.
4: All you have right now is a circumstantial case.
6: Actually, no, Chuck. I can tell you that the case is more than that.
5: No, not at all.
6: And
5: never
6: I can't
5: was.
6: Go into the particulars, but there is more than circumstantial evidence.
5: I can't go into the particulars because there are no particulars.
6: Now, so, again, I think...
4: So you have seen direct evidence of collusion?
6: I don't want to go into specifics.
5: Yeah, I don't want to go into specifics. I mean, Bigfoot exists and unicorns.
6: But I will say that there is evidence that is not circumstantial.
5: You're so full of crap. There's peanuts floating in your eyes.
6: And is very much worthy of investigation. So
5: yeah.
9: There has been a report from CNN Wednesday night that the FBI was looking into collusion with the Russians and the Trump campaign.
5: In terms of
9: spreading information about Hillary Clinton's campaign.
5: Yes.
9: Do you have any information to back that up?
12: I'm not sure that I can comment on that.
5: Because there is no evidence and you don't have anything to comment on because I have nothing.
12: Can't say that I think that the investigation that the director talked about at our Monday hearing is justified. I think there is a sufficient basis for that investigation
5: not only
12: to have been initiated, but for it to continue at this point. And I don't have a concern with other members.
5: Yeah, you never had a damned bit of evidence whatsoever. And you come into this hearing yesterday with a man who is doing a fantastic job as the FBI director. Is the safest our country has been in our lifetimes. The safest our country has been in our lifetimes. And what are the Democrat Party doing? Trying to drag us back into darkness. It ain't going to work. It ain't gonna work. I got more on this coming up. I got they closed the Kennedy Center. They've closed the Kennedy Center. We're gonna get to the details on that. Abdul Al-Sayed says that the reason why everybody's going after him is racism, racism, racism. He's a victim of racism. All of that is coming up on a Wednesday edition of the Rob Carson Show. Don't go anywhere.
13: 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And the tax code is complex and unforgiving. 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
4: Do you pledge that you will not in any way interfere in the will of the American people when they go to the polls in November?
5: I pledge unequivocally that I will not participate in your charade of lies. I want to know how your wealth increased 4,000% since you became United States Senator. Yeah. That's a magic act. All Americans should be available.
4: Mr. Patel.
6: Let's knock it off.
5: I actually provided, for the first time ever, no director did before, a full analysis of not only my travel records, but Director Comey and Ray's as well. And when
7: so
5: you look at that.
7: Is there a date anywhere in there for when you're going to respond to us?
5: It's already been responded to. Oh.
7: What was that?
5: It's already been responded to. That letter is public.
7: I don't have the response. Do you have it right there with you? Maybe you can hand it to me.
8: Yeah, maybe you can stick it somewhere. Unbelievable. Cash Patel. Cash Patel in front of Congress yesterday. The Democrat Party is so just a crap show. Just an honest crap show. You know, we used to recognize when good happened in the country. From both parties, you'd celebrate the fact that crime is at a historic level. You celebrate the fact that our military is just kicking Iran's rear end up between its shoulders. They all. Party is so bloody awful. Not one Democrat has said anything good about our soldiers. Not one Democrat has said anything about the outstanding performance that they have done defeating the world's largest sponsor of terror. That's your Democrat Party. You want to vote for that crap in the midterms? You want to return to darkness? You want to reopen the dang border again? You want more children brought across the southern border trafficked for sex and labor? You want the murder rate back up again? You want so kids, you know, the death rate in more cities is as high as Chicago? Is that really what you want? Do you want American businesses to go back to China and go back to Mexico? Do you want American manufacturing to leave altogether? Do you want your taxes back up again? Do you want your Social Security, if you're getting Social Security, do you want taxes taken out of that again? What about your tips? What about your overtime? You down with that? You cool with giving all that back? So you can live in darkness and awfulness with a president who had no brain left, who spent 40% of his time on vacation until Kamala Harris took over, and then he spent 60% of his time on vacation. You want to live those days? Do you remember the year that inflation was 9%? Do you remember when the price of a home doubled? Do you remember when you used to be able to, when Donald Trump was the president back in 2019, get a mortgage for 2.9%, and when Joe Biden left office, it was closer to 8? Is that really what you... Oh, bravo, I'm going to freaking vote for it, man. And then bring in the DSA while you're at it. So just turn the country completely communist. Yeah, we're not going to let that happen, are we? Let that happen. It's absolute bullcrap. Here is the FBI director talking about what he has done and what the FBI has done, which is no longer raiding Mar-a-Lago, which is no longer going after parents who are protesting insanity being taught at schools, DEI and CRT, as well as transgender nonsense, going after Trump cabinet officials, putting them in jail. And on and on and on.
6: That's up 90% from the 18-month year period prior to that. That's making America safe. 31,000 violent gang members have been arrested by the FBI. That's up 30%, making America.
8: Yeah, but you partied with the U.S. soccer team at the Olympics.
6: Safe. We've removed, the FBI has removed 3,258 kilograms of fentanyl. That's enough to kill a quarter billion Americans.
8: Quarter billion people. Yeah.
6: That seizure is up 8% by the FBI.
8: Yeah.
6: That's making
8: it. Hey, bombing the stand out of those Venezuelan drug boats. You guys called them fishing boats.
6: America's safe. We have located, found, and identified 11,081 child victims.
8: Wow.
6: That is
8: rescued children. That's pretty amazing. Democrats didn't do that. Joe Biden did that. He just sniffed their hair.
6: Up 21%. That is making America safe. This FBI has found
8: it. Yeah, the FBI is kicking butt, man. They used to used to be heroes. And then I recognized they were like, well, there's something real, really, really wrong when they raided Mar-a-Lago and they asked to turn off the security cameras. And then they planted evidence everywhere. They planted these folders that said top secret and all this crap because they were trying to get him arrested on a crime he didn't commit. And all of that. Meanwhile, Joe Biden had all sorts of classified documents and all sorts of top secret documents in his garage with his Corvette. I mean, my God. Here is Cash Patel shredding Senator Peter Welch. Peter Welch was trying to say, "Oh, you're going to try and scare people from voting." And no, actually, they're going to 56 field offices are going to investigate election interference matters because there's so much voter fraud in the country, allegedly committed by Democrats.
6: We have an election crimes community coordinator in all 56 field offices,
8: so you bet
6: we're going to have them there and manning the post for election interference matters.
7: Wait, I thought you weren't going to be sending people to the polls.
6: When did you hear that? It's just another lie.
7: When you answered Mr. Blumenthal.
6: Nope.
7: So you are sending.
6: We have election.
8: I did not hear what he just said.
7: Polls.
6: Crisis coordinators manned at all 56.
8: Yeah, so when people who are supposed to witness the vote counting, they can actually get in before the Democrats cover the windows with cardboard or pull out ballots from under a table after they send people home because of an alleged water main break.
6: Field offices.
7: All right.
8: Yeah.
6: Election integrity is of paramount importance. This FBI is not going to shy away effort.
7: This is
6: and if you want to continue lying about the men and women of the FBI so you can have your 4-second campaign ad, go ahead.
7: Do you pledge that you will not in any way interfere?
8: If he says it louder, it makes sense, but no, not really.
7: In the will of the American people when they go to the polls in November.
6: I pledge unequivocally that I will not participate in your charade of lies.
8: Are
6: you done with your campaign ad? By the way,
8: Did you get your sound back yet?
6: I want to know how your wealth increased 4,000% since you became a United States Senator. That's a magic act all Americans.
8: Wow, I don't think my wealth has increased 4,000% since I started in radio.
6: Be available.
7: Mr.
8: That's over 30 years.
9: Let's knock it off.
7: You barged into the celebration of our winning Olympic team. What were you doing that? Can't you let the
8: that freaking matters.
7: Players enjoy the joy of their own victory?
8: Oh, my God. Grasping at straws.
6: What you'll never understand is the players who are my friends invited me into the locker
8: room.
6: They did,
8: You weren't invited.
6: Understand is that during that trip where
8: 300,000
6: Americans went to Italy to participate in the games and watch them, not a single security incident occurred.
8: Huh.
6: What you'll never understand is throughout the World Cup, not a single security incident occurred because we stood a joint operations center up there. And the most important thing to come out of that trip, besides the American men defeating the Canadians and celebrating the love of this country and inviting me in to do so, is the fact that we obtained the seizure and capture of China's most prolific hacker and returned him to the United States.
7: And how about your trip to the Boondoggle Ranch?
6: How many days off a year do you take? Because I took 4 this year.
8: Oh, my God. It's so fantastic. It's so fantastic. If the leftist media actually covered these, Donald Trump's approval rating would be 90%. But you see, we've got to operate in a vacuum of good news that the media is not reporting. We have got Brigadier General Blaine Holt, host of the, he's coming up next. Stick around. 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
10: For the next few years, I think America is likely to win. Then it will be a function of who controls the AI chip fabrication. If the factories that make the AI chips, who controls them? If they are controlled, if more of them are controlled by China, then China will win.
11: More of the factories that are making the AI chips. You think that will determine it?
10: Yes.
11: And how are we doing versus China on that front?
10: Well, right now, almost all the advanced AI chip factories, they call them fabs, are in Taiwan.
12: And this is why we are hearing talk about a possible invasion of Taiwan by China, presumably. There is someone on the screen right next to me who knows a lot more about these things. His name is Brigadier General Blaine Holt, the host of the Dangerous Intellectuals podcast. General, welcome to the show. What are your thoughts on that?
13: Well, it's getting much more bubbly out there as far as Taiwan is concerned. 2 days ago, I would have told you, Rob, forget Taiwan. It's not even on the issue list, but it's now rising on the issue list. You're seeing a lot about our space weaponry, but you're seeing also a lot about Xi Jinping coming to the United States. He may have had a medical incident in India, and if he did, is he even going to come? And I guess what we're going to try to find out is what kind of palace intrigue is going on in Beijing, and is something afoot? But it is all about AI, and it is, and those chip factories are certainly sitting in Taiwan.
12: And isn't it amazing that the usual suspects who are always wrong about everything are saying that we need to slow down our AI development, but they say nothing about China. They said the thing about climate change is going to destroy everything, get rid of fossil fuels, no more coal-fired plants, letting China continue to open a new coal-fired plant every 3 weeks. This is the same thing, and I have no doubt that there are members of the Democrat Party that are bought and paid for by the Chinese communists.
13: Yeah, that's exactly right. You nailed it on the head. But isn't it so funny that there are people over here saying we've got to slow down our AI development? China is saying the same thing. They're urging us to slow down our AI development as well. Look, that whole thing is cooked. What we do need to do in this country is we need to get our arms around the tech bros and go, you little weasels didn't take care of the security and the safety the way you were supposed to, and you've let the genie out of the bottle. So now we're going to have to start to deal with that in a national security way, something you little nerds never really even thought about. And now all of a sudden we got creepy clowns standing on top of couches on talk shows saying, let's have a camera on the end of every single street corner in the United States because we've never read the Fourth Amendment. And yet we still have China to deal with. So they're not off the hook in my book either.
12: This is I have a feeling like with big tech, Democrat Party owned social media, shut down conservatism altogether. The big tech corporations were owned by liberals. We all know this. Zuckerberg, Jack, what's his name before Elon, and they used it. They used the
13: Dorsey.
12: Against Dorsey. Yeah, Dorsey. Haven't seen much of him lately, have we? No, haven't seen him at all. But they.
13: Well, no, he's brewing up a new company. Get nervous.
12: Really. All right.
13: Yeah.
12: All right. Well, this I think that the Democrat Party, there are a couple things going on. A, they want to slow down Trump's economy. They want to wait until Trump is out of office for the explosion in AI to take hold, because this is going to be a really big deal. This is like the new gold rush. This is like the discovering oil all over again. This is absolutely, absolutely gigantic. So you've got people who want to C-block this, slow down Donald Trump's economy. That's first and foremost. And then they want to control AI. And if you can control AI, it makes controlling social media pale by comparison, because you can shut down bank accounts. You can shut down vehicles. You can shut down homes. You can do, I mean, there is untold damage you could do to your political opposition if you've got the AI companies in your back pocket.
13: Happening now in Europe. It's happening now in Europe. Sweden, UK, Germany, France, Spain. They are digitizing their money. And in Sweden, they have taken that step to go, hey, we're just going to ask you a few questions about how you use your money. And we're not going to let you use any cash. We have Swedish families that haven't used cash in 3 years. They're moving to put them in a George Orwell 1984 cage. And trust me here, I don't care how much they love on President Trump right now. Those nerds will flip the second the power flips.
12: Unbelievable. This is David Sacks talking about the control of AI and Democrats.
7: There's a lot of like overlapping agendas here where
13: yes.
7: Some people have an economic interest and some people have a power interest. And there's going to be a division of the spoils. In their view of the world, AI is going to be very centralized. We're going to have a duopoly. The duopoly reaps the economic benefits and they give big political donations. And they'll do the dirty work of suppressing speech.
12: Yeah, and the Democrat Party is going to get a lot of money from the AI companies and their affiliated NGOs. That's another thing.
13: Yeah.
12: They're jealous of Donald Trump working with the oil companies to make us energy independent again, and they see this as an opportunity to raise billions and billions of dollars from the AI. Do their dirty work.
13: Why do you need diesel fuel if you live in a 15-minute city and it's just a sensible walk from one end of the pie to the other end of the pie? Look, their dreams are all exactly what they want. Oh, they'll say nice little wonderful overtures. That's how communism is introduced to a people.
12: Yes.
13: And then you try to vote your way out of that nonsense once you're in those shackles, and I guarantee you, you won't. And if you need a little crystal ball and you want to see this in live action, oh, just go to the UK right now, and they'll show it right to you, live and up front.
12: You mentioned diesel, and I've noticed, and I can't even imagine what it's like to be a trucker right now, because diesel is at an all-time high. Well, how does
13: $7 here in Idaho right now.
12: Unbelievable. Unbelievable. How does this play into what's going on?
13: So the way it plays into what's going on is you, everybody's being geared and programmed to think, oh, this is the Iran war. That's what's happening. The Iran war's gone south, and now we don't have any oil to make diesel out of. That's crap. We're swimming in oil. Mm-hmm. What we don't have is refineries, and there's a refining crisis. That's why the president went and told Zelensky, stop blowing up refineries, you clown. You're taking out the world. And the other part is, let's go to the other clown in California.
12: Yes.
13: The Chinese puppet named Gavin Newsom has an air board because they worship at the altar of climate change. Why? Because the Chi-Coms told them to.
12: Yep.
13: And what they've done is they've moved California's refineries over the last few decades have gone from 42 now down to 7.
12: Wow.
13: And Gavin Newsom is trying to move them down to 1. Do you understand what happens to the Western United States? And a lot of people think, well, then don't buy a pickup truck. Get a sensible electric thing. How do you think your food moves to that grocery store?
12: How does everything in your life?
13: It happens on a truck or a train.
12: Everything that you rely on. Everything that you rely on.
13: It won't be
12: everything
13: that you
12: life.
13: Can afford the expensive eggs. It won't be that way. It'll be, there's no eggs.
12: There is absolutely
13: That's what will happen in the cities. And what do you think? Do people get along in that city? No, they don't. They go at each other. That's what happens.
12: Let's continue the conversation on the other side of the break. We've got more with Brigadier General Blaine Holt, the host of the Dangerous Intellectuals podcast, dangerousintellectuals.com. 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
12: More with General Blaine Holt in one moment. One moment, if you would. Batavia, Illinois, 2:40 in the morning. Woman sees a flashlight in a shadow outside her window. Police say the man in her backyard was a registered sex offender. 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
0: We are at a dangerous an unprecedented moment in world history.
2: We're dealing here with real peril, not science fiction.
3: We don't have the time. Dr. Frankenstein is telling us the monster's escaped. Help us stop this.
12: Yeah, that is more AI data center fear-mongering, which is bullcrap. They started off by saying it's because it'll take too much energy, so the president introduced a legislation to make sure that they can manufacture their own energy. Then they said there was not going to be enough water. Blaine Holt, if I'm not mistaken, I think 75% of the world is covered with water. Am I wrong? What's wrong with that?
13: You're not wrong, but what we do need is transparency. And at the municipal local level is where I hope the president will shift his attention and efforts. What you shouldn't do is turn your back on the people's legitimate fears about resource utilization and impacts in there. And so what we've seen is yes, you've got the fear mongers who are seeing that and they're jumping on it and they're throwing gas on the flames because, hey, let's make a big political controversy here. And like I said, at the end of the Trump administration, they're going to turn right around and embrace data centers and go, that's the greatest thing we've ever seen. But what we need to do is have impact neutral requirements for these things. And we need to really go on an educational campaign about why is this important to my community here in Sheboygan? And answer that mail. What we don't want to see is just, you know, let the plebs eat cake, because that's not going to go on either side of the aisle.
12: I want to play, this is little Jesse Waters doing a great job explaining this so we can understand it.
4: Now, out of nowhere, a whistleblower comes forward, meeting with Bernie, with AOC, and the CEOs, they're all white knighting themselves, saying, no, we're the only ones who can be trusted handling such dangerous and powerful technology. This is the guy from OpenAI. Listen.
5: You're looking at a $1 trillion IPO. I'm curious if that's still a priority
6: for
5: you.
6: As we said, we're not rushing into an IPO. I actually think that given everything happening with safety, this would be, right now, would be an ill-advised moment to go public. And we don't feel pressure on that. We've said for a long time we'll do it when we're ready, which is when the business is ready.
4: All right. So they don't want to go public without government protection.
12: Uh-huh.
4: These companies, they're all run by Democrats, trust me. And they're only asking to be protected by Democrats. Now it's become clear that Big AI is forming an alliance with the Democrat Party to freeze out the competition, stop the lawsuits, and basically create an artificial intelligence United Nations with Republicans on the outside looking in.
12: Exactly like they did with social media, but worse, much worse.
13: Yeah. Right. So the plebs out here who do startups and real things in the country without DARPA, without the government, without the CIA dumping trillions of dollars on them, well, we have our little AI companies and they're doing just fine. And they're not out to ruin the world, and we actually have safety. I have built one of them.
12: Oh.
13: And in their world, there's no place for that. It's I'm Sam Altman. Even though I say creepy clown things against your freedom every damn day, I still get the right to have my monopoly, and so does my friend Mark, and so do my other friends.
12: Yeah.
13: And this is the place where we, the people, are going to go, we've had enough of the tech bros. You know what? You're not the only clowns. Just because DARPA and your CIA relatives sprinkled all this money on you doesn't mean you get to be in the business world.
12: What do you see? And this is just kind of off topic, but you know, I'm trying to embrace AI. I'm starting to use it a little bit. I'm way behind the curve. I'm just going to be honest. I got a little bit of crap on my plate. In case you didn't know, the last couple of years, particularly the last month and a half. Freaking, I got a lot. I got a plate full of crap here. Okay,
13: you got stuff going on.
12: I got some stuff going on. But what do you see? What do you see AI doing? Because AI is going to go into quantum computing. Quantum computing is going to cure cancer in a day. All right, quantum computing is going to be unbelievable. Where do you see this going, accelerating in the next few years? And I don't think it's going to destroy humanity like the frickin' Terminator.
13: Well, we should probably get control of it so it doesn't destroy humanity.
12: There you go.
13: That's
12: you
13: one
12: go.
13: Good thing there we should go. Do. Yes. But we need to understand it more, and we need to apply serious national security practitioners to this. But to your point, quantum plus AI and robotics in a good world where we don't just pick one team to win, the communists, can actually solve a ton of problems. Oh. We can wipe out medical problems. We can actually work on abundance, zero point energy, fusion, all those things that we need in this world. And by the way, for you eugenicists out there, the world actually is a very big place. It could hold a lot more people than 7.5 billion if that's exactly what we have.
12: Exactly.
13: So the whole point is it gets back to this war that's been going on for hundreds of years. Sovereigntists versus globalists.
12: Yep.
13: If you want to be a Fabian and a communist, well, we the sovereigntists, well, we're going to fight you. Because these are very, very elegant tools, and we're not going to permit them to be used.
12: All right, listen, we got to run. But one more question. Did you see Gavin Newsom fly fishing with Jake Tapper in pants?
13: Yes, I did.
12: Did you notice that he was not in waders? He was wearing pants fly fishing.
13: I,

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8: There is no more incredible man on this earth.
7: I think you know why. Here's a little Newsome and Tapper fly fishing.
9: Yeah, it's a lot of Democrats.
10: 31 flavors. And
9: You're not even the only Californian.
10: No, right. Yeah.
9: You got Rokana.
10: Yeah.
9: Kamala.
10: Yeah, I don't know if she runs, but we'll see.
7: Yeah, nobody wears pants in the river when you're fly fishing unless you don't know how to fly fish. Yeah, not fooling anybody. What an idiotic display.

0: Neither of you have fished before. You've never been to a tackle store. Tapper Newsom, it's true. Look silly in them street pants, Gavin.
1: What are we fishing for here? What?
0: Why do you have trousers on, Jake?
1: Ew, fish are gross. Stop it.
0: Fly fishing just ain't

0: Fool Gavin.
1: Sushi, you know?
0: No one out there you could fool, Jim.
1: Yeah, whatever.
0: In your street clothes out of place, you two are a real disgrace. Tapper and Gavin Newsom.
1: Yeah, pretty stupid. Pretty darn stupid. Pretty darn stupid. You know, we were talking earlier about crime being down across in America's cities, America's inner cities. Kids of color are going to be able to, like, live to see adulthood for a change. Here's Todd Blanche, the AG.
2: Done in Memphis. Today is the one-year anniversary of us signing the Memorandum of Understanding with Memphis to do the great work that we've done over the past year.
1: Yeah.
2: Nearly 13,000 arrests in the Memphis area.
1: What?
2: More than 2,000 illegal firearms seized, and nearly 1,500 known gang members arrested over the past year.
1: That's bad news.
2: We also located more than 200 missing children.
1: For Democrats, I mean.
2: St. Louis, over the past 4 weeks.
1: Yeah.
2: Our HSTF platform has been extraordinarily successful, arresting over 250 violent criminals, many with outstanding warrants and extensive criminal history.
1: I'm going there this
2: weekend. They've taken over 100 illegal firearms off the streets.
1: Wow.
2: That's just in the past 4 weeks.
1: That's amazing.
2: And today, you may have heard Director Patel announce that the FBI

0: FBI has arrested 10 out of 10 of the criminals on the FBI's 10 most wanted list in the first 18 months of the administration.
1: Oh, that'd be like a 100% success right there. Democrats can't figure that out because you need artificial intelligence because you don't have the real stuff. Yeah, it's good news. I am going to St. Louis delivering a speech this weekend. I can't wait to get back to St. Louis at Emo's Pizza. Let's take a break and come back. Hour number two of the Rob Carson Show. Out ahead. Don't go anywhere.
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3: News this hour from Town Hall, I'm John Scott. Federal authorities make more arrests and a crackdown on fraud.
4: Federal authorities carried out arrests in Los Angeles Wednesday, charging people with allegedly stealing $12 million in aid meant for the homeless. The funds were used to buy real estate, luxury trips, vintage cars, and even open a nightclub. Assistant Attorney General Colin McDonald is head of the National Fraud Enforcement Division.
5: These are fraudsters who allegedly exploited funds that were meant to go to those who needed it most.
4: Prosecutors allege Michael Young with the nonprofit Home at Last created shell companies that allowed him to steal $7.5 million in taxpayer money. Lakia Malone allegedly took bribes from another nonprofit, and Donye Mitchell used award money for personal expenses. I'm Jennifer King.
3: The Federal Reserve raising the cost of borrowing money. The Fed increased its benchmark interest rate by a quarter point, the first rate hike since the summer of 2023. Authorities looking into why a TV helicopter covering a story in the San Fernando Valley crashed Tuesday, killing a reporter and a pilot on board. NTSB investigator Fabian Salazar says the live video taken just before that helicopter crash will be closely analyzed.
6: That video is probably the most important evidence that we have discovered so far. And what we're going to do is get a pristine copy of that recording and send it to our recorder's lab for a sound spectrum analysis, because in that recording we are clearly hearing sounds that are consistent with the engine changing its speed. And we're also hearing tones that are being generated that are likely advisories to the pilot.
3: ABC4 Los Angeles identified the two on the helicopter as reporter Eliana Moreno and pilot George Marciniu. More of these stories from townhall.com.
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8: 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Most Nevada and Clark County School District students did not meet grade level standards when it comes to English and math during the last school year. But the latest numbers from the Nevada Department of Education did show slight improvements for Clark County students when it comes to math and English. Clark County School District officials focused on the progress being made, saying they need to learn from what's working and build on that progress. Meanwhile, more budget cutting is happening at the school district. A drop in student enrollment and improved student employee retention means the district needs to cut its budget by nearly $52 million. Schools will slash their budget in totality by more than $29 million, while the district's central office will shave more than $22 million off its budget with across-the-board budget cuts of 2.5%. District officials say a student enrollment drop of 10,400 is a primary reason for the needed budget cuts. The head of the Las Vegas Convention and Visitors Authority says a 20% increase in airfares to Las Vegas is discouraging leisure travel, which means a drop in visitation here in the town. LBCVA President and CEO Steve Hill told Nevada's Economic Forum, while domestic airfares are up an average of 12% across the country in the first quarter of this year, fares jumped up by more than 20% on flights to and out of Harry Reid International Airport. Hill said that the end result is flat visitation numbers after the first 7 months of the year. And Las Vegas' data center giant has bought up another huge piece of land here in southern Nevada. Switch recently bought about 177 acres of land in North Las Vegas in the Apex Industrial Park for $196 million. The Las Vegas-based data center has bought up land in southern Nevada over the past few years while borrowing billions of dollars in which to do that. Take AM 670 with you wherever you go. 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
13: Founders Key. He was giving a talk with the Hoover Institution at Hillsdale, and he was read a statement of his and asked to respond. And that statement was, you can read the Declaration and Constitution in a few minutes. They're simple, beautiful, can be understood, and retained. Here's what Dr. Arnn had to say about that statement.
14: Well, they're very, there's never been anything like them in history. There still is nothing like them. But remember the King of England, who was a nice man, by the way, and a humble man for a king, was referred to by the title Majesty. And it took the founders, a lot of them, for a long time, thought, the only way you can have stability is if some family is appointed to rule. And so the king was a very humble man, but when his son wanted to marry somebody, a noble, but of lower station than the king's family, he said, princes may not marry subjects, ever, no matter what your heart says. So the point is, that's the world, right? Mm-hmm. That's what's known. And that's the first incredible thing about the Declaration of Independence. There are three. The second incredible thing about the Declaration of Independence is in the last sentence. The Declaration of Independence was written by people for whom the military was looking. General Gage had an order, and the order said, find these people, even if it means complete war. Detain them. In other words, they were guilty of treason. Mm-hmm. And now they're going to put their name on a document and send it to the king. And they write in the last sentence, in the mood that somebody who was about to do that would write. In support of this declaration, we mutually pledge to each other our lives, our fortunes, and our sacred honor. That's how people talk on a battlefield. They die for each other. We mutually pledge to each other. That's the second extraordinary thing. And then the third becomes more amazing because of the first two. The opening of the Declaration of Independence has nothing to do with them. In fact, it demotes them. It's not our unique situation. It's not us, a special people, here to do a grand deed. It begins universally and abstractly. When in the course of human events means any old time, it becomes necessary for one people, means any old people, to dissolve the political bands that have connected them with another and to assume among the powers of the earth a separate and equal station to which the laws of nature and of nature's God entitle them. It's an act of obedience to a law that persists beyond the English law and beyond any law that they might make. So for them to be the particular people whose lives are at risk. And for them to be turning over an entire way of organizing society that had dominated for 2,000 years, and then for them to begin that way, it's very grand, but also you can't miss it, it's partly humble. These are the ways that people must comport themselves. We are going to do that. And if you will do that, British, we will get on. And if not, we will not. And we will be in the right because of that. So that's what's remarkable about it and why it's very beautiful, the Declaration. And it connects to the Constitution. You have to first know that modern scholarship claims, and you know, Gordon Wood and Joseph Ellis and famous people, excellent scholars, claim that there were two foundings, one for the Declaration of Independence and one for the Constitution. And they mean different things, is the claim. That's a very powerful thing, because if it's true that they changed their mind right in the middle of the Revolution, their example to us might be, we can change our mind whenever we want to. But the Constitution doesn't read that way. The Constitution has three grand things in it, and they're very lovely, and they are all commanded in the Declaration of Independence. The first is that government be limited in the Declaration. And it's limited in obvious ways, right? Mm-hmm. It's a doctrine of enumerated powers in the mm-hmm. Constitution. There's a list of things that the Congress can do in the Constitution, and the other things that it's not listed, it may not do. And you'd think that's some change from the Declaration, but in the Declaration, the middle part of the Declaration of Independence is the charges against the king. And if you want to understand American constitutionalism, its basis, read those. Because the things that the king has done justify the revolution, and they amount to violations of constitutionalism. So he has sent swarms of officials among us to eat out our substance and harass our people. He has brought troops from a foreign jurisdiction. So in other words, it's a breach of limited government. But once you have limited government, you have a vast, big society that's independent, and you can locate sovereignty in it. Now, James Madison takes pride in the 63rd Federalist that this is the first form of government in which the sovereign does not operate any part of the government. And this is the second principle. It is a representative form of government. It is limited, and because it's limited, it's possible for it to be representative. And what that means is, in the government, nothing will operate except that it gets its authority from outside. But since everybody's human who's going to get governed, then you don't want the people outside to be of unlimited power either. And so they can only act through the government. They can't act directly. They can talk and talk and talk and argue and argue and argue, just like we are right now. But we have to wait for elections to do anything. That makes us more deliberative. The charges against the king in the Declaration of Independence are full of a list of where the king, the executive branch, has messed with the legislatures and the judges and disrupted representative institutions.
13: And what terrific storytelling and what terrific teaching in the end. And so often, the best teaching can indeed be storytelling. The story of the Constitution and the Declaration of Independence, how the two are connected. No one tells that story better than Dr. Larry Arnn here on Our American Stories.

0: Lee Habib here, host of Our American Stories. 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
0: And we return to Our American Stories. Up next, the story of how the founders of America drew on inspiration from the classical world to shape a new country, starting with the colonies and the emphasis they put on education. Here to tell the story is Dr. Kenneth Calvert, professor of history at Hillsdale College. Let's get into the story. Take it away, Ken.
7: Baked into the bread that are the colonies, the English colonies, are these ideas of virtue and of the nature of citizenship. In the 18th century in particular, following upon the Enlightenment, you have in England very much an emphasis upon this notion of the educated, well-educated leader, well-educated governors. And more importantly, particularly in the states like Massachusetts and elsewhere, well-educated citizens. This is going to become more and more part of the culture throughout the colonies, this notion of the well-educated citizen. When you look at the colonies, you have to start with Virginia. And what you see in Virginia is already they are very much using the sources that everybody's going to use, and that is the classical world, the Greek and Roman world, and also the biblical ancient past. Where education really is most profound in the colony of Virginia really is in the leadership and the upper level, upper class, the landowners of Virginia. It's more rooted in England and English society, English leadership. You don't see this as much among the small landowners, and certainly they don't allow most of the slaves to be educated. Where the Virginia elite get their source of education really is in the classical world. Not only Aristotle and the philosophy of Aristotle, but, you know, with the study of Euclid and geometry, this is where they are rooted. They have a very strong understanding of the virtues, particularly the virtues of the Greek and Roman world, but also the virtues of Scripture, the theological virtues, faith, hope, and love. These things are very much a part of the culture of Virginia. It's not commonly understood that the Puritans were among the best educated of all the colonials. Many of their leading men studied at Cambridge University in England. Harvard University, the first university in the English colonies, was located in Cambridge, Massachusetts. And in fact, Harvard was meant to be a place where men would be trained to be pastors, to be ministers, to be great orators, expositors of Scripture. Now, what were they reading? They were certainly reading Scripture, and of course, the Puritans are famous for really establishing a culture, establishing a society, a government that was to be rooted in Scripture. The Old Testament and the Old Testament guidelines for government and law, the capital punishments of Massachusetts and in New England were all rooted in the Old Testament, all there. But they also understood, of course, understood themselves to be members of Christ's kingdom of heaven, and they were an expression of that kingdom. And what they wanted to do was to be that city on a hill, as George Whitefield put it, to be that community or set of communities that best expressed biblical values. They were the city on the hill. And indeed, that was very much a part of what they wanted to be, was to be a great representation of what a Christian community can look like for the Christians in England, but also for Christians around the world. Now, the Puritans were also, it's very important to understand, interested in the Greek and Roman classical world, just as the people in Virginia were. These are important models for them. You do have some outliers within the colonies. In Pennsylvania, for instance, the education system and the approach to education was decidedly classical and biblical. You have that in urban centers like in Philadelphia. But you have to understand, too, that the Quakers who founded the colony of Pennsylvania had a very, very strong commitment to what they would consider to be practical work, and what is often called the illiberal arts, or the arts of the craftsman, of the tradesman, of the farmer. The Quakers were rooted in the classical world, Greco-Roman world, and the biblical world, but they also, as part of their education, believed very much in the training of young people in the trades, in farming, etc. Not that that wasn't part of the Puritans or wasn't part of those in Virginia, but among the Quakers and those in Pennsylvania, much, much more emphasized. Now, what are some of the ideals? What are some of the virtues that they're most interested in? Beginning with the land, there's a deep regard for farming, for agriculture, and for getting your hands dirty and being part of the land. That is very much a part of everybody's perspective. You find this among the founders like George Washington, John Adams, very much a farmer, Thomas Jefferson having a large plantation. And you find that in the Greco-Roman world, in the Greco-Roman literature. You also find that in Scripture, the man casting the seed as a story symbolizing the establishment of faith. They're using this in their own ways, in their own particular communities. We find in some of these places that there is a tension that emerges from this because, for instance, those who are farmers, those who are agrarians in the American context, kind of take the side of the person like Hesiod or Cato the Elder. But then there's also throughout the colonies a great deal of shipping and overseas business and merchant activity, which is often seen in agrarian societies in the ancient world as being almost akin to prostitution, as kind of a not a great way to earn your pay. It's too easy, all the money that's coming in with this trade and merchant activity. Among the merchants, there is this notion, too, that emerges of citizenship, of good hard work, of earning your pay, of becoming part of this American culture that puts an emphasis upon these kinds of ideals. Perhaps one who is best expressing this is Benjamin Franklin, who will talk a great deal about the joys and the good practices of business, of merchant activity, and what earning money and creating wealth can mean for a person and a community. Beyond that are also the political ideas that we find in classical world, in the classical culture. Beginning with the idea among the Israelites, among the Hebrews, that you live without a king, that God is your king. And then they surrender that whole idea in 1 Samuel 8 and establish themselves a king. That idea of kingship or monarchy being held with a kind of suspicion is certainly present in the colonies. They are all under the King of England and they're all under the Parliament, but there is still this notion, which is an English notion, but also now an American English notion, that human government has its limits and human government should be kept in some sort of, not suspicion, but certainly within boundaries, that there is a higher power that is God. These are a lot of the foundations. Through it all, the idea of virtue, of honesty, of telling the truth, of being a good citizen, a good man, all of these things are part of the lessons that they're learning from particular and specific texts, and really lays the foundation for American society, American culture, and ultimately for the American Revolution.
0: And you're listening to Dr. Kenneth Calvert tell the story of the connection between the founding of America and the classical world. That, of course, is Greco-Roman and, of course, the Bible, the foundations of American civilization and Western civilization, actually. The underlying feature, the underlying dimension, of course, is character, and it is virtue. And including the fact that we learn early here in this story that Harvard, our great universities, were once divinity schools and training up pastors. And now, well, things are so much different. When we continue, the story of the connection between the founding of America and the classical world here on Our American Stories. 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
0: And we return to Our American Stories and to Dr. Kenneth Calvert. Let's pick up where we last left off on how the classical world related to the founding of America. Here's Ken.
7: As things were becoming more and more difficult, and really from the founder's perspective, it was George III and Parliament who were changing the rules of the game. They were becoming more intrusive in American life and were becoming more intrusive in the development of dividing up the colonies as royal provinces and becoming more intrusive in everyday life for the colonies. This was not something that the colonies were very happy about, particularly because the government was not following its own rules. So that is the rules that the colonies, the colonials, as Englishmen, have the right to represent themselves to the king and to the parliament when taxes are created, when laws are passed. And so this idea of taxation without representation, this whole notion of representation, is important. In none of the counties of England would they have put up with what the government was asking the Americans to put up with. And so the Americans began to basically fight back. It's important to understand that they had a high degree of respect for the rule of law. There is a description in Thucydides of a revolution on an island called Corcyra. And in the revolution of Corcyra, Thucydides talks about a context in which a revolution is started by Athens against the Corcyrans' ruling class, against the allies of Corinth. And this revolution dissolves into absolute anarchy, chaos, bloodshed. And so the founders, when they're talking about revolution, what they want to do is to avoid that kind of chaotic, bloody revolution that is going to bring just nothing but suffering. And this is where the American Revolution takes on a tone that is very, very different from the French Revolution that's going to happen in the late 18th century, then the Bolshevik Revolution in the 20th century, the Maoist Revolution in the 20th century. Those revolutions include a great deal of bloodshed and chaos. The founders understood from reading their classical literature, particularly Thucydides, that this idea of a revolution is one that has to be taken very, very carefully, because it can easily devolve into just absolute chaos and anarchy. You know, you find this in instances like, for instance, when John Adams defends the soldiers who shot the Americans at the Boston Massacre. Why is he doing that? He's doing that because the rule of law must be maintained. England might be abusing the American rights. The Americans are not going to do that. The Americans are going to be more true to the traditions of England and of what they had learned from the Greco-Roman world. The Roman Republic ended to a great extent. You find this in Livy, and you find in the descriptions of the end of the Roman Republic that it was really a revolutionary dissolution of the Republic into chaos and bloodshed. That's what ended the Roman Republic. And so the American founders looked to models in the Greco-Roman world to help them establish the philosophy and, to a great extent, the theology of the American Revolution, of this throwing off of George III and of Parliament. You know, we have to remember on the theological side, you know, there's a great argument going on here as to whether or not rebellion against established authority was godly. You look at Romans 11, or you look at the writing of St. Peter, and there is this idea that you honor the government because God has established the government. There were those who were loyalists who preached that to overthrow the government was a bad thing, right? It was ungodly. But then those who were in favor of the revolution also drew upon the book of Daniel in the Old Testament, that Daniel opposes the rule, the bad rule, a bad law from a bad king, Nebuchadnezzar, and is righteous for that. And so this argument has to go on among the colonials as well. And what the leaders of the colonies want to do is to give a good, reasonable, rational argument on behalf of this revolution. Now, one place we find this is in the Declaration of Independence. Now, the Declaration of Independence, its most famous phrase is that all men are created equal and endowed by their Creator with certain unalienable rights, among them being life, liberty, and the pursuit of happiness. Why are they talking about philosophy? Why are they talking about this idea of rights? Well, what they're wanting to show before they talk about the abuses of king and parliament, what they want to show is that there is good rational reason to seek independence from England, and that England, by breaking the rules, which they're about to show how the rules are broken, by breaking the rules has really upset not only an idea of a social contract that we might talk about, but also just reasonable government, rational government. I want to focus just for a moment on that word happiness. That word happiness is very important. It's not some emotional idea. The word happiness is inserted there. It's an extension of Aristotelian thought, of Epicurean thought. The idea that happiness is not an emotional concept. It is a philosophical idea, and it is the seeking of the highest good and virtue. It is the seeking of excellence. And what they're saying in using this word happiness is that if a government does not promote happiness among its citizens in a way that helps them to become the best that they could be, to seek that excellence, if that government is not promoting that but is standing in the way of that, then that is a bad government. And so the Declaration of Independence itself is rooted in Greek philosophical ideas, Roman philosophical ideas, as it's heading towards a discussion of the various specific acts that the government has promoted and done in order to bring about this revolution. Another part of the Declaration is that it talks about God as a creator and God giving these rights. So this notion that God has given rights, not the government. And this is a throwback decidedly rooted in biblical ideas that there is a nature to human being, a worthiness of human beings that is rooted in scripture, in the Bible. And they want to affirm that. And of course, the final statements within the Declaration of Independence really focus on this idea that they're going to stand for one another and support one another through God's providence. And each one of these men signs the Declaration of Independence, which frankly, in and of itself, is a suicide pact. Because if they lose, they are going to all die, especially Washington. He'll be drawn and quartered.
0: And you've been listening to Dr. Kenneth Calvert tell the story of our founding in the way that, well, we haven't told it before. Through our values, through classical education, through who we were as people, what we stood for, what we cared about. That story about the Boston Massacre trial, John Adams risked everything to defend those redcoats. He was not a rich man. He had a burgeoning law practice. It had just started. And boy, folks just wanted to string those redcoats up. But there was John Adams saying, we're different. We want to live up to the ideals that the British are not living up to. Rule of law. These guys deserve a trial. He was able to acquit a bunch of them because they were defending themselves from mobs. And then those that shot men in the back, well, they were found guilty of manslaughter, not premeditated murder. The story of the founding of our country and its connection to the classical world and, of course, the biblical world. That story continues here on Our American Stories.
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5: And we return to Our American Stories and the final piece of the story of the founding of the United States as it relates to the classical world, as told by Hillsdale Professor of History, Dr. Kenneth Calvert. Let's pick up where we last left off.
6: They all very much respected a man named Cato the Younger. This is the adopted great-grandson of Cato the Elder, who they also loved as an agrarian. But here, Cato the Younger stood up to Julius Caesar, who was a tyrant. Julius Caesar, who helped to end the Republic. None of the founding fathers understood Julius Caesar to be a good guy. Cato the Younger was an old school Republican, small r. And what Cato the Younger did was to not only fight against Julius Caesar politically, but also militarily. When the civil wars broke out between Caesar and the Senate, with Pompey involved and all of that, Cato the Younger did everything in his abilities to try and stop Julius Caesar. But Julius Caesar ultimately cornered Cato the Younger at Utica in North Africa and defeated his military forces. And so Cato the Younger, he knew that Julius Caesar was going to try to use him as a pawn in what happened at the end of these civil wars. And so Cato the Younger commits suicide. Now, when Julius Caesar had his triumphal march through Rome, he put on display on these floats, as they did during triumphs, all of his victories. And in one of them, he showed his conquest over Cato the Younger. Now, the people of Rome loved Julius Caesar, but when it came to his display of Cato the Younger as being defeated, that's when Julius Caesar began to lose Rome, began to lose the crowd, because here's a man who stood up for the principles of the Republic and stood up for what was good in the Roman Republic. And this is why our founding fathers loved Cato the Younger. They loved him because he was willing to risk everything for the principles of virtue and of republicanism. He was willing to oppose Julius Caesar to the very end and even commit suicide rather than to give in to Julius Caesar. Now, in 1712, there was a play written about Cato the Younger. It was titled Cato, a Tragedy, written by Joseph Addison. And what you have here in this play is a display of what great Roman virtue was all about in the minds of 18th century Englishmen. all of the American founders had read it, and they all loved Cato for his principled stand against tyranny and his willingness to commit suicide in the face of it. And so what you have here is the founding fathers actually memorizing many lines in this play. One of the most famous moments in which this was used is in Nathan Hale's execution at the hands of the British. Nathan Hale, the spy on Long Island, he was caught and he was hung, and he said, "I regret that I have but one life to give for my country." Those are the last words of Cato the Younger in the play by Joseph Addison, Cato the Tragedy. And so these ideas, these biblical and classical ideas, very much a part of the revolution and of what they want to do there, and why the revolution is not the bloody mess that other revolutions are going to be. They wanted to make it virtuous, law-abiding, virtuous not only in a classical sense, but also in a biblical sense, to make sure that they honor God. All of this is part of the American Revolution. So the final part of this, as the founders look back to the classical and biblical world, I want to just really talk about some of the ideals and some of the people, some of the models that they're looking to. For instance, our notion of a government that includes the legislative, the executive, and the judicial, kind of a balance of powers there that the founders produce in creating this new government, creating this constitution. This is not really something that they made up off the top of their head. You find this in Athenian democracy. You find this expressed in Aristotle's writings on the politics. You see that our founders have been reading a good dose of Aristotle. I want to point out, though, the very interesting description that the Greek historian Polybius gives about the Roman Republic. Now, whether or not he's entirely correct, there is a very interesting approach that he takes to describing the Roman Republic that you can definitely see influencing the American founders. And what he does, he talks about the three parts of the Roman Republic, the consuls, which he equates to a kind of monarchy, the Senate, which he equates to a kind of aristocracy, and then the people, who are the democratic aspect of the Roman government. And all of these pieces, according to Polybius, work in a kind of balance of powers to make the government work. And indeed, it was a brilliant government, the Roman Republic. Now, the Romans understood and the Greeks understood that democracy is inherently chaotic and emotional. So it needs to be balanced by a more wise and certain and established institution like the Senate. And so that is what the Romans shoot for. And when you look at our own government, the American government, that's exactly what the founders are shooting for. You know, you have in the House of Representatives and representatives who serve for 2 years, a constant kind of chaotic emotional expression of the people. And it's constantly overturning, and there are 400 plus of them. And they're always producing all kinds of new legislation. And as for the Senate, and senators sit for 6 years, who are there more long-term, there to be more considered, more wise, more judicious, more rational, to balance out that democratic aspect that is so noisy. But both sides are expressed. And where do the founders get that? Well, from studying the Roman Republic. The Roman Republic, in fact, was something that they looked to constantly. Not without some skepticism, because there are things they didn't like. Jefferson did not like the aristocratic element of the Roman Senate and Roman republicanism that way. And so he wanted really an aristocracy of merit, not an aristocracy by birth. And so there were things they didn't like about the Roman Republic, but they did look to the Republic for this. And in fact, the presidency of the United States has certain powers for foreign affairs, certain powers for the military. The presidency also has tribunician power. He has the ability to veto legislation, which is what tribunes did in the Roman Republic. He could say veto or I forbid it. And so, you know, you have

0: or in the medieval world, the medieval Germanic kings controlling the church. You have Henry VIII and the Church of England also in their minds. And this idea that religion should be freely expressed, very much a part of kind of the early Christian ideal of religious expression, also very much baked into this government and this political atmosphere that was being created. And so this is the classical and to a great extent the biblical foundations of who we are as Americans in our colonies and the Revolution and in our Democratic Republic.
1: And a terrific job on the production, editing, and storytelling by Megan Pidcock. And she's a product of Hillsdale College. Also a product of Hillsdale College is our storyteller, Dr. Kenneth Calvert, and he teaches history at the college. And what a story he's told us about the foundations of our country, the founding ideals, the founding principles and purposes. And one of them was to avoid the chaos that traditional revolutions, well, left behind, and to leave something different, something better. And that this was not done for anarchy's sake or for rebellion's sake, but to make the country closer to and more representative of the ideals of a virtuous society, many of it coming from England itself being the source of so much, but as we learned, ancient Rome and more, looking for the best answers that would produce a good and virtuous society, and with God at the center, and this whole idea of kingship and gods. And of course, we heard a little bit about Daniel from the Bible, the story of America, the story of classical education and the classics, and how it related to our founding here on Our American Stories.
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1: News this hour from Town Hall. I'm John Scott. President Trump is blasting Federal Reserve governors after the board raised its benchmark interest rate Wednesday for the first time since 2023 in an effort to quell high inflation. The central bank also signaling another rate hike could occur later this year. The quarter-point increase lifts the Fed's key rate to about 3.9%. The Russian sanctions bill, named after the late Senator Lindsey Graham, is passed.
2: House lawmakers passed the Lindsey O'Graham Sanctioning Russia and Iran Act, meant to pressure Russia and deprive it of the resources to continue the war in Ukraine. Republican Representative Michael McCaul urged his colleagues' support.
3: The vote for this bill is a vote for Ukraine and the free world.
2: The measure sanctions Russian officials, banks, and a shadow fleet of tankers. It directs President Trump to impose tariffs on the top five importers of Russian oil or natural gas. Democrats like Don Biden of Virginia were divided on the bill, worried it would drive up prices or that the president would use the tariff authority to punish European allies.
4: I predict Ukraine supporters will regret it.
2: The legislation includes a five-year extension of existing sanctions on Iran.
1: Correspondent Jennifer King. From the Foreign Desk, Israel's National Emergency Service Megan David Odom is facing a financial crisis in the wake of recent missile attacks and terrorist incursions. Speaking from Jerusalem, the organization's chief of staff tells Salem Radio Network host Mike Gallagher that it is impacting his 40,000 volunteer responders.
5: That means that regardless where you are in Israel, either you are in a kibbutz in the north, whether you go to somewhere in the south, whether you are in Jerusalem or in Tel Aviv or any place, you have a Magen David Adom volunteer just near you. Because regardless of where an emergency happens, Magen David Adom people will be there.
1: More information can be found at the website savinglivesinisrael.org. More on these stories from townhall.com.
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8: 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Most Nevada and Clark County School District students did not meet grade level standards when it comes to English and math during the last school year. But the latest numbers from the Nevada Department of Education did show slight improvements for Clark County students when it comes to math and English. Clark County School District officials focused on the progress being made, saying they need to learn from what's working and build on that progress. Meanwhile, more budget cutting is happening at the school district. A drop in student enrollment and improved student employee retention means the district needs to cut its budget by nearly $52 million. Schools will slash their budget in totality by more than $29 million, while the district's central office will shave more than $22 million off its budget with across-the-board budget cuts of 2.5%. District officials say a student enrollment drop of 10,400 is the primary reason for the needed budget cuts. The head of the Las Vegas Convention and Visitors Authority says a 20% increase in airfares to Las Vegas is discouraging leisure travel, which means a drop in visitation here in the town. LBCBA President and CEO Steve Hill told Nevada's Economic Forum, while domestic airfares are up an average of 12% across the country in the first quarter of this year, fares jumped up by more than 20% on flights to and out of Harry Reid International Airport. Hill said that the end result is flat visitation numbers after the first 7 months of the year. And Las Vegas' data center giant has bought up another huge piece of land here in southern Nevada. Switch recently bought about 177 acres of land in North Las Vegas in the Apex Industrial Park for $196 million. Las Vegas-based data center has bought up land in southern Nevada over the past few years while borrowing billions of dollars in which to do that. Take AM 670 with you wherever you go. 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
16: Think of the most popular sneakers in sports. The name that comes to mind is Nike. But this brand wasn't always a top choice for athletes. In fact, in the 1970s and 80s, Nike was an underdog compared to other big brands like Adidas and Puma. Up next, Nicholas Smith, author of Kicks, The Great American Story of Sneakers, brings us the story of how Nike took a chance on a college student to build their brand. Take it away, Nick.
17: What makes Cinderella special at the ball? It's that glass slipper. What makes Dorothy return back from Oz to Kansas?
18: And tap your heels together three times. And think to yourself, there's no place like home.
17: It's the red ruby slippers. What makes Michael Jordan fly through the air? It's that Nike Air Jordan. So they were selling an idea that had been with our culture for a very long time, that shoes can transform you into something else. Now, Nike at the time had some success in the running shoe market and was trying to move into other sports. Of course, they were competing with the Converses and with the Adidases and with the Pumas in the world that kind of controlled that market. Now, Nike had made some inroads in getting college basketball players to wear their shoes, but by the time those players turned to the pros, they went to one of the bigger brands. So they thought, okay, well, we need to change up our strategy. It's the early 80s, it's 1984. Let's look at the draft and kind of pick the best players that we think, and then we can kind of approach them for their own shoes, and then, you know, that will be our big success story. Well, some of the Nike executives said, okay, well, you know, let's not look at four, let's look at one. And that one basketball player that they saw was Michael Jordan. Now, we all know the success that Michael Jordan had, but at the time, he was, you know, a rookie. He was an unknown quantity, very, very good, but, you know, it wasn't clear if it would pan out or not. So they decided to take a gamble and make not only a shoe, the Air Jordan shoe, after him, but also a line of different products, clothing. And after a couple years, the Air Jordan shoe became, you know, very, very big and very, very famous because Jordan started to become a better player. Now, of course, other brands started to become interested in Jordan, and Jordan wasn't sure if he was going to, you know, stay with Nike or move to Adidas or Converse, which he also liked. And Nike said, okay, we're going to have to, you know, change up our strategy here. We're going to have to get a new shoe designer to design the third version of this Air Jordan shoe. We're going to have a brand new marketing campaign to go with this. And two of the Nike executives just happened upon a first-time director named Spike Lee, who made a very inventive first movie. And they thought, okay, well, let's try to get this guy in to write and direct some commercials with Jordan. And these commercials ended up being a very pivotal moment for Nike because they kind of solidified not just the myth of Jordan, the player, but the myth of the shoe itself. They were in black and white. They had, a very young Michael Jordan there. And they also had Spike Lee in his character that he played in his first movie, Mars Blockman, this kind of geeky, nerdy, basketball-obsessed guy who, was just enamored and in love with Jordan. Even though he loved the New York Knicks, he, saw that Jordan was still, the best player around in those days. So the commercials were kind of a straight man and a joking man going back and forth. Jordan played the, just going to say how it is, and Mars Blockman was kind of the goofball there. So one of the first commercials, Spike Lee and his characters, he's trying to get Jordan to say, what is it that makes you so great?
19: Yo, Mars Blackman here with my main man, Michael Jordan. Yo, Mike, what makes you the best player in the universe? Is it the vicious dunks?
20: No, Mars.
19: Is it the haircut?
20: No, Mars.
19: Is it the shoes?
20: No, Mars.
19: Is it the extra long shorts?
20: No, Mars.
19: It's the shoes then, right?
20: Nah.
17: It's the shoes, Michael. The shoes make you great. And he's like, no, it's not the shoes. But of course, the point of the commercial is the shoes. They want you to buy the shoes that Jordan wears, the same shoes that this professional player that's so electric that everyone's talking about. You can have the very same thing that he's wearing on the court.
19: Is it the short socks?
20: No, Mars.
19: Money's gotta be the shoes.
21: Shoes.
19: Shoes.
21: Shoes.
19: Shoes. You sure it's not the shoes?
20: I'm sure, Mars.
19: What about the shoes?
20: No, Mars.
19: Money's gotta be the shoes.
17: And this is kind of a very unique way to approach that marketing, in a way that other brands had kind of touched on but hadn't really nailed it in the same way that Nike and that marketing was nailing it. And whether this was conscious at the time or not, they were tapping into a very old idea, the idea of a magic shoe. And when players like Magic Johnson, Larry Bird, Michael Jordan became really big, you wanted to emulate them as much as possible. And it wasn't just on the basketball court, it was, in the schoolyard, walking down the street, in your spare time. You wanted to have that association there with somebody famous. I mean, it's kind of the oldest idea now is, what we like is because we saw it on somebody else that we want to emulate. People wearing a certain sneaker want to kind of capture that cool that whoever is having that sneaker has. Now, in those days, of course, it's an athlete because, athletes wear sneakers. But over time, it became musicians. It became celebrities. You would start to find them on TV or in the movies or other sorts of things. So, of course, in the 1970s, Charlie's Angels is a big, big show. And Farrah Fawcett is probably the biggest star on that show. Well, in one episode, she's, I think, escaping from a bad guy on a skateboard, and she's wearing a pair of white Nike sneakers. Same pair, incidentally, that Forrest Gump wore in the movie To Run Across America. Well, of course, people watching this episode or people seeing the posters or anything of Farrah Fawcett in those sneakers immediately wanted a pair because of that connection there to, a very famous celebrity. And after a while, more and more brands started to sponsor more and more non-athletes. And, this is what leads us to the world of today, where if Rihanna has a sneaker deal, you're not looking at it weird, like, oh, well, she's not an athlete. You're like, oh, yeah, of course, she's Rihanna. Of course she would have her own sneaker line.
16: And a terrific job by Madison Derrickout on the production and storytelling. 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
26: And we continue with our American stories. Stephen Ambrose was one of America's leading biographers and historians, and one of my favorites. At the core of Ambrose's phenomenal success is his simple but straightforward belief that history is biography. History is about people, he would tell anybody who cared to listen. Ambrose passed in 2002, but his epic storytelling accounts can now be heard here at Our American Stories, thanks to those who run his estate. Even before the U.S.-British victory in the North African campaign in May of 1943, there was disagreement among the Allies on the best strategy to defeat the Axis powers. Eventually, the U.S. and British political leadership reached a compromise in which both would commit most of their forces to an invasion of France in early 1944, but also launch a relatively small-scale Italian campaign. Here's Stephen Ambrose with the story.
27: The next operation was Sicily in July of 1943. This was a logical extension of the original commitment to North Africa, but it needs to be pointed out that this was an awful long way away from the heart of Germany's power, and this was the big operation for the United States Army and the British Army and Air Forces in the European theater in 1943 was the taking of Sicily, which was hardly going to be a decisive action. But it did provide a stepping stone to get to Italy and then on into Italy and a campaign that was to follow in the fall that was being planned already, a campaign for the invasion of Italy. New equipment was now becoming available. One was the British Horsa glider, which was a product of the British wood-making industry. In 1940, when Britain had her back against the wall and they wanted everybody to be doing something for the war effort, people said, what about our cabinet makers? What can we put them to work on that'll contribute to the war effort. And they came up with a design for this glider, the Horsa glider, and it's all made out of plywood. And they put the carpenters and the master craftsmen, the cabinet makers in Britain, to work on building these gliders. And they built thousands of them. It's a wonderful little piece of equipment. It's obvious simplicity. It's very light. It can carry 18 men, or it can carry a jeep. It's very cheap to make. Cheapest plywood imaginable goes into these things. It cracks up on contact with almost anything. Can be towed behind a C-47. That's the military version of a DC-3. The DC-3 being the greatest airplane ever built, period. Anyway, they could tow these Horsa gliders. In fact, as C-47 could tow two of them on separate lines. And you come down silently so that you are able to put 18 men carrying automatic weapons onto one spot at one time without the enemy knowing they're coming until they're actually there on top of them. It's a flimsy little thing. When Darrell Zanuck made The Longest Day in the late 1950s, he got the blueprints for one of these. There weren't any of them left anywhere in the world. They'd all broken up. Most of them broke up on their first landing. They were one-shot deals only. Zanuck got the blueprints for one of these and built it. And then the Air Ministry in the United Kingdom said that craft is inherently unairworthy. You will not have a permit to fly it over to France. So Zanuck had to take it apart, move it piece by piece over to France, and put it back together again. Every man that rode in a Horsa glider in the Second World War, and there were tens of thousands of them, would agree with the Air Ministry's decision that these things are not airworthy. But they did a job in Sicily, where they were used for the first time, and they would be used much more extensively in the Normandy invasion in 1944. These are two LCVPs, landing craft vehicle personnel. They were built in New Orleans, Louisiana, by the Andrew Higgins in five different locations in his boatyards. The design evolved out of boats that Higgins had been building for the exploration of Louisiana's swamps in the late 1930s. Higgins had entered a competition that the Marines had held for landing craft. The Marines in the late 30s, recognizing that there's going to be a war in the Pacific and we're going to be landing on an awful lot of islands and we don't have anything to do it in. Which is to say, when World War II began, the United States not only didn't have any landing craft, didn't even have any plans for one, didn't have a design for one. Higgins converted his oil exploration Eureka boat into what became the LCVP, or as it was known to the GIs, the Higgins boat. The Higgins boat was 32 feet long. It was made of cheap plywood, except for a steel front ramp. It could carry a platoon of men, 32 fighting men, drop the ramp, and you would have 32 men pouring out of this landing craft, ready to fire, ready to go to work. Carried 50 cal machine guns in the back. It had a protected rudder. There was a extension that put the rudder up into this V shape in the stern of the boat so that the rudder was completely protected, flat bottom boat, so that it could go right on into the shore and then drop the ramp. Everybody rushes out and then you wait for the tide to come and lift it and take it off again. Again, simplicity of design. Necessity is the mother of invention. These were used for the first time in large numbers in the invasion of Sicily, which began on the 8th of July of 1943. Now, this campaign was a success in the end for the Americans and the British, but boy, it was a long time coming and it left a lot of bad feelings. The Germans had only two divisions in Sicily. We were attacking with three American and five British divisions. The Americans coming in on the south shore of Sicily under General Patton, the British coming in on the eastern shore of Sicily, just short of the city of Messina. The strategic aim was for the British to drive right on up into Messina and close off the escape route over to the toe of Italy for the Germans in Sicily, while Patton provided flank protection. The initial attack on 8 July didn't go very well. A lot of these gliders were cut loose too far out to sea by pilots who were inexperienced in this sort of thing, and the gliders came down in the water. The 82nd Airborne, this was the first big airdrop of the war for these new American airborne divisions. The 82nd Airborne Division flew over the invasion fleet, and trigger-happy sailors on their anti-aircraft guns shot them down. Took very bad losses, as much as 30% with the 82nd Airborne to our own fire. Once ashore, though, things started going better. For one thing, most of the garrison on Sicily was Italian. There were two German divisions and five Italian divisions, but the Italians, to say the least of it, didn't have their heart in this thing. Mussolini had dragged them into a war that clearly was in Hitler's interest only. The Italians were very badly officered, very shoddily equipped, and had no morale at all. Rommel was once in a situation in which one of his generals said something to him to the effect of, God, it's terrible having to have Italians as allies. Churchill had said it was only fair that the Germans got the Italians for allies in the Second World War. We were stuck with them in the First World War. And you all know all kinds of jokes about the Italians as warriors. The shortest book in the world is Italian War Heroes, and etc. Rommel's comment on this sort of thing was, but isn't it well that there are some people left in Europe that don't like to fight? The real truth is that Italians fight just as much as anybody else, but not in the Italian army led by Mussolini, because it was just such a rotten outfit. And plus which, there wasn't a platoon, there probably wasn't a squad in the American army that didn't have a native speaking Italian in it. So when the Americans started coming ashore in Sicily, it was a family reunion time.
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26: And we continue with our American stories. We last heard Stephen Ambrose discuss how the Italian army was not very invested in Mussolini's war. He also shared how most American squads landing in Italy had at least one native-speaking Italian in its ranks. Let's return to Stephen Ambrose.
27: So when the Americans started coming ashore in Sicily, it was a family reunion time. Everybody, as far as I've ever been able to make out, is related to everybody else in Sicily, and the Italian army in Sicily, they were gone in the first half hour. I mean, they took off their uniforms, threw away their weapons, and embraced the American Italians coming ashore. The Germans fought. They had a paratroop division, and they had the Hermann Goering division on Sicily, crack troops, and they fought. And Monty stalled, as always. His attack toward Messina was on again, off again. It didn't get started, and he promised the next day I'll get going. And the next day there was another excuse not to get going, and so Monty sat. Well, Patton decided to take off on his own and to go for the headlines instead of the German army. So Patton drove in the exactly wrong direction. Instead of driving toward Messina, Patton went up to Palermo. There weren't any German troops up here, just surrendering Italians. Germans were all defending Messina in their escape route. Patton took Palermo and got the headlines. This was the first big city in Europe to be liberated. But he hadn't contributed to the winning of the war. He then began a series of attacks straight east. It was summer, it was hot, things weren't going well. This is a mountainous country. The Germans were the world's experts in laying mines and digging anti-tank ditches and setting up their artillery just around the corner where the road jams could be created by blowing the boogie wheels off of a tank, and the Germans were just better than anybody else at this. And the progress was excruciatingly slow, and it was hot as hell. And Patton was starting to get criticism, not so much in the press, but from his fellow generals about this dash to Palermo. So he was in a foul mood when one day toward the end of July, he walked into a field hospital. Now, Patton was old Blood and Guts was his nickname. He is the young American males whose testosterone runs a little bit stronger than it ought to. Just regard George Patton as practically a god. Mr. Tough of World War II. In fact, Patton was a man who couldn't stand the sight of blood. Very squeamish. But he would force himself to go into the field hospitals. And you certainly have to admire him for that. And he would go and talk to the men in their beds. And it's hard to do, you know. You're talking to a kid who's just lost his arm. You're talking to a farmer who's just lost his leg above the knee. You're talking to young men who know that they're never going to see again. And lots worse than that. And it's awful hard to do. But Patton would make himself do it. Well, he went through a ward of amputees. And he came out, and there was a young man sitting on a stool, kind of shaking and kind of crying. And Patton went up to him and said, "Son, what's the matter with you?" And the private said, "It's my nerves, sir, it's my nerves. I can't take that shelling anymore." "Why, you yellow little son of a," Patton said, and he whammed him right across the face and sent the kid's helmet rolling down the aisle of the, in the ward. And then came back and hit him again on the other side and kicked at him and turned to the doctor and said, "You get this yellow-livered little son of a out of here. I don't want him contaminating these brave men." Well, it was a big mistake on Patton's part. Generals ought not to go around hitting privates. For one thing, the private's not allowed to hit back. But it was even a bigger mistake than that. Because it turned out that this young man had a very bad case of malaria. He was running a temperature of 105. The doctors were appalled at Patton's outburst. They sent a report to Eisenhower. He jerked Patton up pretty strong, sent him a letter of reprimand, told Patton, "You've got to go back to that hospital and apologize to those doctors and those nurses." Which was kind of humiliating for Patton, but he did it. But in the end, I covered it up. He said, "This report, my letter of reprimand to you, is not going into your official file." Well, that was a mistake on Ike's part, because when a general slaps a private, especially a general as famous as Patton already was, the word's going to get out. And it did. Three reporters found out what had happened, and they came to Ike in Algiers. And this is a nice example of the difference between the relationship between the press and the government and the military in World War II and later wars. They came to Ike with this story. It was going to win any one of them. Demery Bess of the Saturday Evening Post was one of them, of the reporters, going to win any one of them a Pulitzer Prize. And they said, "General, we've got this story. And we've talked to people that were there. And we want to release it." And Ike said, "Boys, please don't. Don't let it out." He said to them, if you ever let this out," he said, "they'll be howling for Georgie's scalp. And that'll be the end of Georgie's service in this war, and I simply can't let that happen. Patton is indispensable to the war effort. He's one of the guarantors of our victory." Well, the reporters, what could they do with that? I mean, Patton's going to guarantee victory for us, and it's all on their shoulders. And they said, "All right, we'll shut up. We won't tell the story." Nevertheless, it did get out some 3 months later. Drew Pearson, a gossip columnist in the States, got a hold of it. And Pearson made a big thing out of the story, and Patton had to be put on the shelf for the next 6 months and was almost called back to join Fredendall in disgrace back in the States as a result of this slapping incident. Now, by the end of August, Sicily had finally been cleared of German troops. Taken a long time. It had taken a 4-to-1 manpower advantage to do it, 8 divisions versus 2 divisions, and an overwhelming air superiority. But the Germans had finally been not captured, but driven off of Sicily. The Germans made good their escape over the Straits of Messina back into Italy. Montgomery followed them and began a pursuit up the toe of Italy while the Americans prepared for the next invasion in Italy to take place in the port of Salerno, just south of Naples. So while Montgomery is coming up the Italian toe, the Americans are preparing to invade at Salerno and then proceed on to the drive to Rome. Let's talk a little bit about the critique of the strategy of the year 1943 in concentrating so much of the resources on the Mediterranean. And that critique is very simply put. The problem with the campaign in the Mediterranean is that it didn't lead anywhere.
26: And you're listening to Stephen Ambrose tell the story of the Italian campaign in World War II, the Allied campaign. And you had the story of Montgomery and Patton. Montgomery more hesitant, Patton more aggressive. And we get the full picture of that slapping incident. If you've ever seen Patton, the movie, they get it right. And George C. Scott, my goodness, he gets it right. And by the way, that screenplay, Patton, was written by a very young Francis Ford Coppola, who won an Oscar for that and had never served in the Army. A remarkable achievement by Francis Ford Coppola. When we come back, more of this remarkable story, Stephen Ambrose telling the story of the Italian campaign in World War II here on Our American Stories.

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8: And we continue with Our American Stories and with Stephen Ambrose, who you are hearing thanks to the estate of Stephen Ambrose. And if you are interested in sharing his great stories with your family, search for Stephen Ambrose's great books and read them to your family. They're the kind of books you can read aloud to your kids. They have that quality. Let's return to the story and to Stephen Ambrose.
9: No matter how successful you are in Italy, when you get done, you got the Alps between you and the objective. Italy was not critical to Germany's ability to make war. The Germans were not relying on the Italians for foodstuffs or for raw materials or for finished products or for their army. They were willing enough to put an investment into Italy to hold up the Allied advance, but there was no way that Germany was going to lose the war in Italy. And there was no way the Allies were going to get out of Italy into the parts of Germany that had to be overrun before Germany could be forced to accept those unconditional surrender terms. The attack at Salerno came on the 8th day of September of 1943. It had been preceded by a major diplomatic and political event. For a long time, the Allies had wanted to bomb Rome, because it's the great railway center of Italy. And the Germans were beginning to rush troops into Italy for the defense of Rome and for the wherever the Allies were going to come after the Sicilian landings. Always, Eisenhower had refused to give permission to any bombing in Rome because of fear. But the marshaling yards are a long way away from the Vatican. And I finally made an agreed in July that if they would make a circle of radius 12 miles around the Vatican and agree that no planes would fly over that and council to have a unauthorized meeting and depose Mussolini. Mussolini out of power. He eventually was able to escape and get to the Germans into the northern part of Italy. His successor as head of government, remember Italy was a monarchy, King Victor Emmanuel was the sovereign. And Mussolini's successor as the head of the Italian government was a general, Marshal Badaglio, an old man from the First World War. And Eisenhower immediately saw an opportunity to cut a deal. Despite Roosevelt's implied promise to Stalin with the unconditional surrender formula that we're not going to have any more deal with fascists, Ike was immediately willing and ready, and eventually did, cut a deal with Badaglio, who was to Italy rather like what Darlan had been to France. That is, he was a leading collaborator. He was a fascist, but he was in power. The army obeyed him. And Ike knew the Italian army didn't want to fight. Ike knew the Italian government was desperate to surrender. Ike knew that he sent secret emissaries out, and they met in Spain with Badaglio's emissaries, and it was immediately obvious that Italy didn't just want out of this war. Italy wanted to double-cross the Germans and come into the war as a co-belligerent on the Allied side. And Ike was happy enough to do that. In fact, eager. And he did make a deal with Badaglio that said that the Italians would take control of the airport at Rome, and when the invasion came, the 82nd Airborne would land at Rome's airport and take control of the city as the 5th Army under Mark Clark went into Salerno. At the very last minute, while 82nd Airborne planes were already in the air and beginning to circle to form up for the flight to the Rome's airfield, Badaglio lost his nerve, told Eisenhower he had ordered the Italian army to lay down its arms. The Germans were pouring divisions into Rome. Badaglio was fleeing Rome along with Victor Emmanuel, and the whole deal fell through. Perhaps luckily on the political front, Stalin would have been most upset to see another Darlan deal going down. On the other hand, it wasn't until 9 months later that we got in, and a lot of lives later, that we got into Rome. Well, maybe we could have gotten Rome on the first day. It would have changed the whole course of the war in the Italian peninsula had that happened. But it didn't. And the attack on Salerno took place. It was awfully close. It was the closest that the Allies came in the European theater, and indeed, this include the landings in the Pacific theater, to an unsuccessful amphibious attack. The German tanks got in between the two American divisions coming ashore. At one point, there was a duel between American destroyers in the bay at Salerno and German tanks on the shore. Mark Clark came very close to ordering his troops to withdraw. They just did hold on because Eisenhower was able to find, or was able to actually persuade the Combined Chiefs of Staff to quickly rush some B-24s from London down to Sicily, where they were gassed up and loaded up with bombs and went in on low-level missions to hit those German tanks, and just barely we managed to hold on at Salerno. And that became almost the story of the Italian campaign to follow. It was a case of just barely all the time. A link-up was made between Monty's forces coming up from the tow and Mark Clark's forces at Salerno. A line was extended across the Italian peninsula. The troops did begin to move north, but very slowly. The Germans used the terrain in their usual exemplary fashion, imposing very high losses on the Allies for very small gains at a very small cost to the Germans. It was frustrating and expensive, and was to continue that way right on through to the end in Italy, right on through into May of 1945. Now, meanwhile, coming to the end now of 1943, this second front business, it couldn't be put off anymore. There was going to have to be a second front in 1944. For one reason, if there wasn't one, it was going to be the Red Army that was going to liberate all of Europe. And this was a very important consideration, especially in Eisenhower's mind. There was a temptation to say, let the Red Army do it. Let them take the casualties. Let them fight the war. We'll fight the air war and the sea war. Let them fight the ground war. On the surface, it made a lot of sense. The problem is that it would have meant that at the end of the war, the Allies would have Italy and Sicily, while the Red Army would overrun Central Europe and then Germany and then France, right up to the English Channel. So this would all be a part of what became the Soviet satellite system if we stayed out of the ground war. There is a sense in which the invasion of Normandy in 1944 was directed not only against the Germans, it was also directed against a Red Army occupation of Western Europe. The allies, all three of them, the big three as they were called, Stalin, Churchill, and Roosevelt, met at Tehran in Iran in December of 1943 to plan operations for 1944. The first thing Stalin wanted to know was, is there going to be a second front? Yes, said Roosevelt. We're absolutely agreed on it. We are building forces in Britain now. There is going to be a second front in 1944 in northern France. Great, said Stalin. Who's going to command it? Well, that hadn't been decided yet, Roosevelt responded. Well, said Stalin, I don't believe you. If you haven't appointed a commander for this, you're not serious about it. You're just stringing me along again. Roosevelt left Tehran and went back to Cairo, Egypt, where the conference with Churchill continued. And there he made his most important military decision of the war, the selection of the commander for Operation Overlord. The man that Roosevelt wanted to put in command was George Marshall. He felt that Marshall deserved the opportunity to lead the army that he, Marshall, had created.

0: decided that he just couldn't afford to lose Marshall's services as the chief of staff, and so he selected Eisenhower. In a way, then, Eisenhower's selection to this most coveted command in the history of warfare came about by default. But Ike had a lot of positive attributes going for him, of which the most important was his ability to get British and American officers to work together as a team.
1: And a terrific job, as always, by Greg Hengler on the storytelling. And what a piece of American history we're listening to. And by nobody better at telling the story of World War II. All of it, the strategies, the tactics, the point of view, from the generals to the grunts. And by the way, if you get a chance, go to New Orleans, visit the National World War II Museum. It may be the greatest museum in this country. I've been there a dozen times. You will not regret it. You can also visit the National World War II Museum online. Go to their website. There's so much great material to teach your families about this war and bring it into the schools. Stephen Ambrose here on Our American Stories. 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

0: news this hour from Town Hall. I'm John Scott. Consumers may be griping about higher prices at the pump and elsewhere, but they keep spending, helping to power the economy, according to the latest government snapshot. Bernie Bennett with more.
1: Retail sales rose a better than expected 1.2% last month, after recording a revised 0.5% dip in July, according to Commerce Department data just released. Economists were anticipating a 0.7% gain for the month, according to FactSet. The decline in July was noticeable because

0: There have been few signs of fatigue from U.S. consumers. Americans spent heavily during the World Cup and Amazon Prime Day sales this summer. That followed solid retail sales in April and May as Americans dipped into their government tax refunds. Bernie Bennett reporting.
1: An early exit for members of the House.
2: Speaker Mike Johnson recesses the House early after a scathing rebuke from a member of his own party.
3: The country is burning.
2: Kentucky Republican Thomas Massie says there is work that needs to get done.
3: I'm here to get justice for the Epstein victims, the survivors. I am here to get the price of food and fuel down.
2: Massie submitted a resolution to impeach Defense Secretary Pete Hegseth over the war with Iran.
3: He has deprecated the rules of engagement.
2: Massie lost his own primary bid for re-election. President Trump backed a costly campaign to kick him out. Massie called the Iran war stupid and said the U.S. should not be involved. Speaker Johnson says what Massie did was a stunt. Ed Donahue, Washington.
1: New official crime numbers out from the FBI.
4: Official FBI data shows the United States recorded the largest drop in the murder rate on record in 2025. The Bureau reports 5,400 violent crime arrests, up 90% from the prior stretch, and says it captured all 10 of its top 10 most wanted fugitives. FBI Director Kash Patel released the figures during Senate testimony. Willie Nelson, Washington.
1: After an interest rate hike, Wall Street losing ground again Wednesday. The Dow dropped 631 points, the NASDAQ down 3, the S&P fell 34. More on these stories from townhall.com.
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1: The family of Charlie Kirk filing a notice of claim ahead of an upcoming wrongful death lawsuit. It's against the state of Utah and Utah Valley University, alleging multiple security failures that directly led to the assassination of conservative Charlie Kirk just over a year ago. More from correspondent Laura Winters.
9: The upcoming lawsuit alleges multiple entities dropped the ball on security at the event where conservative Charlie Kirk was assassinated. The claim notes that the university was warned that someone could get up on the roof of two nearby buildings. The chief responding to TPUSA, "I got you covered," but the rooftops were not secured. And the stunning revelation that only six campus police officers were assigned to an event with 3,000 people. There was no drone coverage and no ambulance on scene. Charlie Kirk was rushed to the hospital in a private car.
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1: Oklahoma State quarterback Drew Mestemaker is the AP National College Football Player of the Week. 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
13: 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Gary McNamara and Eric Harley talk about everything from politics to social issues and news of the day. 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
1: All across America, we are Red Eye Radio. He is Eric Harley and I'm Gary McNamara. Good morning.
10: Hello.
1: So, saw this story yesterday. Really didn't get a lot of publicity. Washington Examiner had it. A narrow measure offered by Senator John Kennedy Wednesday would have forced artificial intelligence companies to build a kill switch. Now, you know what my disappointment was?
10: What?
1: Here's how I read the headline yesterday. GOP kill switch bill killed by Rand Paul. Now, I thought they were talking about the kill switch in cars. You know, for the 2027 models and all
10: yeah,
1: that.
10: Yeah.
1: Or 2020. Well, it's not going to be the 2026 models. 2027 models and everything else where, you know, they'd be seen whether you're tired or drunk or high or whatever, and the system would be monitoring your eyes. And it wasn't about that. It was about AI. So the narrow measure offered by Senator John Kennedy Wednesday would have forced artificial intelligence companies to build a kill switch to prevent their advanced models from going rogue was shot down by Senator Rand Paul. Kennedy offered his bill via unanimous consent, a request that can be blocked by any of the 99 colleagues. He said, I'm not standing here today suggesting that I have all the answers. What I'm suggesting to you is that there are risks to artificial intelligence. Paul objected over concerns that such a move would be acting hastily and could prematurely stifle innovation before Congress has a better understanding of the technology. Are they going to have to redesign all search engines immediately if this passes and put kill switches in your search engine? Are doctors going to have to build a kill switch into drug prescription analysis? Kennedy rebuffed an amendment offered by Paul to create a bipartisan panel to more closely analyze potential AI safeguards. He accused Paul of trying to take the weenie way out.
10: Okay.
1: Of killing his motion. I think this goes back to where we were yesterday.
10: Yeah.
1: I've got so many questions. Mm. When you talk about a kill switch, what are you talking about? I actually think that Rand Paul's questions are legit. As we have said, there is so much. We've seen the paranoia of climate change.
10: Oh, yeah.
1: We've seen where the government wants to go. You and I remember the governor, former governor of Oregon, saying we need to decrease our GDP by 13% in order to save the planet. Like, what are you out of your freaking mind? And just everything else and all the doomsday scenarios that came up, the panic that was instilled. You and I always will remember the young women at the White House and asked the question. I don't think Greta was there at that day. And now we know that, you know, basically you go directly from saving the planet to kill the Jews. I mean, it's really interesting how they, you know, that's where that seems to have gone. That's pretty fascinating. Mm. That's quite a jump.
10: Yeah.
1: But the young women, when they asked him, well, what are you going to do after college? We don't worry about that. We're all going to be dead because of climate change. I mean, the brainwashing that went on with the climate change and every single doomsday scenario that was offered up, not one came true. Not one.
10: Right. Well, I'm always hesitant when anyone on Capitol Hill introduces something based on
14: social media chatter and fear building?
15: Well, as we looked yesterday, a month ago, 2 months ago, it was all about water in the grid.
14: Mm-hmm.
15: And then the people that actually build the AI centers are saying, no, we're putting in our own power systems. We're going to be separate. You know, Trump coming out. And now the problem with Trump coming out and saying, look, yeah, regulation, make sure they do their own power, make sure that the water, you know, situation is solved. But hey, they don't use as much water as the people trying to create paranoia are saying.
14: Right.
15: My God, look what we spend on golf courses. The problem is Trump is right on it, but his populist base, which is some of his most popular support, is completely for the paranoia narrative of AI.
14: Right.
15: That's the problem Trump has.
14: Right. Yeah.
15: Well, and so our thing is answer my questions precisely. Yeah. You saw that Zuckerberg came out and said, no. We can get this done. The problem is, you know, a quote comes out and the panic on social media just blows up. And if you say even the AI things become sort of like, even the Ed Sheeran thing with Macklemore. You know, where AOC says, he's going on stage now. Everybody else on the tour, including his own band, quit. He's still going on stage. He hasn't said anything. Well, then he's not part of our tribe. So if you don't say anything, or if you ask questions.
14: Silence is violence.
15: Right. If you ask questions about AI, well, then the populist, even the populist right, will say, well, you're not on board. You want to destroy the planet. And that's coming from the populist right.
14: How dare you not be an anti-Semite?
15: Yeah, that's true. Now we need to separate the two. Yeah. One is AI, the other is the racism of anti-Semitism. But the way that they approach these to defend them, and the way in our tribal society it works, is almost identical.
14: This is what I was saying.
15: There's great similarities.
14: I hate this idea of lawmakers jumping on to social media heat and deciding they're going to create new laws based on social media heat. We don't even know what AI even looks like right now. Here's the thing. Get a reporter I won't say man on the street because that would be wrong. Person on the street. So you go out and ask people two questions. Number one, what is AI? Not what do those letters stand for? What is artificial intelligence? And number two, what is Bitcoin? Ask those two questions. And then watch people go, you know that little circle when... You know, your internet pauses for a moment.
15: Now, you just threw the Bitcoin in there as extra confusion, right?
14: Well, it's because it's one of those where people just jump on it and it's like they don't even know what it is. You know what I mean? They're just, we got to be in we got to be on that. And that's what Capitol Hill has been doing. You know, we go back to, you know, and there were some, of course, connections to be made with the way the professional baseball connected to rules and regulations. We'll just say that. But back in the steroids, and this goes way back, kids, if you may not even be old enough to remember, but they were just, everybody was, steroids in baseball. And I'm thinking, no, I want 44-inch arms coming out. Let's see how far a human on steroids can send that ball. But what I don't want is the government coming in and saying, based on internet chatter. Remember, here's the thing.
15: You're talking about the government coming in for baseball.
14: Yeah.
15: Remember that?
14: Oh, yeah.
15: Remember the congressional hearings?
14: Oh, for God's sake. Well, remember the banks.
15: Get the hell out of baseball.
14: Remember the banks. And they had all the CEOs lined up. And there were, and then I forget who the lawmaker was on the left. And she went after them for student loans, and she went after one executive. I think it was the Citibank CEO at the time, I think. And she was like, well, we want to know what you're doing about the student loan. You guys took that over.
16: Yeah, I never forget
14: that. Oh, yeah. My time is up. But
16: that was hilarious.
14: It was so, it's so bad.
16: We don't do them anymore. You guys do.
14: Then TikTok, right? It is a concern, was a concern, has always been a concern that something owned by China becomes all of a sudden is on everyone's phone and has a whole set of permissions, you know, that should be of great concern. Now, they took that up and said, ban TikTok. But then you got to the point of, oh, my gosh, tomorrow morning, no one's going to have TikTok. Ah, the president stepped in and saved TikTok. What the hell just happened?
16: Well, then, but you want to take one that's over half century old. Oil companies are ripping us off. Let's do an investigation, congressional investigation into the oil companies. Put the executives here. Scream at the executives. Scream at the executives. 3 months later, the congressional report is done as to price gouging from the oil companies. There is none. And that's been going
14: that's
16: on
14: it.
16: For 50
14: right.
16: years.
14: Exactly.
16: And then it's like 50 years later, Trump decides, I'm going to jump on that now. We're going to investigate those oil companies for gouging now. That's in the last couple of months. And it was like, and all of a sudden, he's dropped it.
14: Yeah.
16: Because there
14: exactly.
16: isn't a more, they're all public companies.
14: Yes.
16: And it is clear, you understand, it's not, you can't hide anything. You know why the price of oil is going up.
14: Right.
16: You can actually see it. There is nothing that is more transparent. Well then it's got to be the retailers. It's got to be the retailers. No, the retailers are the most competitive ones because they're on every damn corner.
14: Well, this is, you know, and here's the other thing. We're past $40 trillion in national debt. Crickets.
16: Yeah.
14: And it's because people aren't on social media making viral videos about that. I mean, I know conservatives, our audience, again, notwithstanding, and conservatives were concerned about it.
16: No,
14: not viral.
16: I saw the dead clock on X the other day.
14: Yeah.
16: It made me dizzy.
14: Yeah. Oh, yeah.
16: You asked the question.
14: Mm.
16: Let me play this audio here.
14: Okay.
16: You asked the question.
14: Mm-hmm.
16: The question should be asked to everybody. What is AI?
14: Yeah, here
16: well,
14: you go.
16: Some people have actually answered that question.
14: Mm-hmm.
16: Here we go.
17: Right. AI is kind of a fancy thing. It's, first of all, it's two letters.
14: First of all, the first thing you should know. Let me tell you about me. I was born at an early age. Seriously? And is she still leading in the polls for the left, for 28?
16: No, in fact, I saw the story.
14: That was
16: the Lindy Lee story.
14: Yeah.
16: I remember I'd asked a couple weeks ago, what the hell happened to Lindy Lee? Remember she was like the fundraiser for the Democrats?
14: Right, right.
16: She came out. Oh, I'll have to find this. That's a story that didn't print for me.
14: Right.
16: But
14: that was Kamala Harris. That short clip was Kamala Harris.
16: It was Kamala, but she was talking about the fact that Kamala Harris was at the internal polling of the Democrats was at the bottom.
14: First of all, it's two letters. Huh? I lost count after A. You're saying there, how many more? It's two? Huh? Wow. We should start with the basics.
16: Where did I see that Lindy Lee story? I don't know where.
14: Yeah, I don't know.
16: I went to print it, and I remember I wasn't sure if it printed or not. It did not print for me earlier
14: because
16: I had asked the question, what happened to her? She's the one, Lindy Lee is the Democratic fundraiser, ex-Democratic fundraiser.
14: Yeah.
16: Who quit the Democratic Party.
14: One of those at the top, by the way, that, you know, and then she was like, oh, my gosh, this is chaos. And the Democrats are just, you know, completely on the wrong path. Yeah, I was wondering that the other day.
16: Oh, here it is. Yeah.
14: Mm.
16: Ex-Democratic fundraiser claims internal polling shows Harris dead last.
14: Okay.
16: Among Biden replacements.
14: Among Biden replacements.
16: That's what it says. Well, I mean, because, you know, to replace, because, yeah, it said, maybe this was back then, she was saying.
14: Yeah.
15: Oh, okay. That's what you're saying. Back then.
14: Back then, she was saying.
15: Back then, yeah.
14: Yeah. Yeah. Well, yeah, no, we remember when we played the Anderson Cooper, and it was
15: But the internal polling meant, and this makes the case, that the Democratic Party didn't care.
14: They didn't care.
15: What the Democrats, the Democrat voter wanted.
14: Right. They didn't care.
15: They were just saying, we're going to anoint this person there.
14: That's right. Look, I mean, she wasn't invited to the dance, and next thing you know, she's prom queen.
15: I thought she was talking about now. She's talking about back then.
14: Because, and there's evidence of that. Some evidence, a lot of evidence, but one piece of evidence is a clip we played with Anderson Cooper from, I think it was September of 23, saying, hey, he was asking a guest, I forget who it was. It was a strategist. I think a Democratic strategist. He says, well, if Biden decides to run, then who would the Democrats pick? Well, traditionally, it would automatically be the Veep. Didn't even bring her up.
15: Here's the audio. I found the audio.
14: Okay. All right.
15: Here we go. I think this is the audio.
18: The National Finance Committee, people talk. And it's a very small group of people. So the list isn't public. The list, the membership is guarded like the papal enclave. But people talk. That poll was commissioned internally. And most of the time, I would say don't believe a candidate's polling because it's basically just funded propaganda. But in this case, we wanted an objective overview of who could actually mount the most formidable opposition to Trump. But that the polling numbers went directly against the narrative that the party wanted to espouse. They knew that skipping over Kamala Harris would be a slap in the face to the bedrock of the party, which is black women in particular. Hmm. And they just wouldn't have it. And the K-Hive was another consideration. I remember that coming up a lot. Hmm. People were terrified of the online mob.
14: Yeah.
15: Wow. Fascinating.
14: Look, she's somebody who was in the pit.
15: Yeah.
14: When it comes to fundraising, and which is interesting that she's commenting on Kamala now, because Kamala had to drop out of the race as president in 2019 because she could not raise anyone.
15: But my question is, and it wasn't answered in the audio cut, was the polling of Democrats only or everyone?
14: Oh, that's a good question. Yeah, that's important.
15: Yeah. We are Red Eye Radio.
14: Brought to you by FPPF, Fuel Power Max.
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0: with you. He is Eric Carly, and I'm Gary McNamara. Coming up on the bottom of the hour, Fed raises rates. Saw that story, right?
1: Well, when that story broke, I first saw it, I think, came across from Wall Street Journal. I looked down, and I was like, oh, well, okay, that didn't go as planned.
0: Well, no, I'm not surprised at all.
1: I knew it was going to happen, but what I mean by that is that Trump wanted to pick somebody who was going to lower rates.
0: Yeah,
1: it doesn't work that way.
0: Yeah, but we said at the beginning, he picked the wrong. We said this when Trump picked him. We said, why is Trump picking him if he believes he's going to go along with it? You saw Trump yesterday saying, well, I told him to go along with the rest since everybody else was against him.
1: Right.
0: That's not what happened.
1: No.
0: Not what happened. We'll get to that coming up.

0: With SRN News, I'm John Scott. Speaker Mike Johnson is closing up the House early, sending lawmakers home to campaign for the midterm elections after what he claims is the most productive Congress in decades, but not without a rebuke from GOP Representative Thomas Massie for all the unfinished business. Three people charged by federal authorities with stealing $12 billion in federal and state homeless aid to buy real estate, go on luxury trips, and buy vintage vehicles. The second such arrest of people on federal fraud charges in Southern California this week, as the Trump administration tries to emphasize a crackdown and fraud and waste in government aid programs. FBI charging 21-year-old Jonathan Kramer with receiving a firearm and ammunition for an alleged ISIS-inspired attack near Pittsburgh. This is SRN News.
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14: And he is Eric Cronin. I'm Gary McNamara. All right, so the Fed raised rates yesterday, a quarter of a point. And reading the Wall Street Journal here, editorial board.
15: Yeah.
14: Kevin Warsh is an inflation hawk. The press corps in Wall Street still don't understand the new Federal Reserve chair. Has Elizabeth Warren sent her apology yet? Is how they started out.
15: Nah.
14: We mean the letter to Kevin Warsh saying right. that she was wrong to say that the new Federal Reserve chairman would not be independent after Wednesday's decision by the Federal Open Market Committee to raise interest rates a quarter of a point. She isn't the only one who should be offering a mea culpa. The herd of independent minds in the Fed press corps spent the summer hyping a supposed staring contest between Mr. Warsh and President Trump, with the Fed's credibility as the stakes. Mr. Trump famously prefers lower rates, as does any elected politician, if we're honest.
15: Yeah, okay.
14: They said, but the Fed's decision stand pat at Mr. Warsh's first two meetings as its leader became supposed evidence that the Fed credibility was in doubt. It was a silly argument, and it obscured much of the consequential developments at the Fed. Mr. Warsh is the most hawkish chairman since Paul Volcker, something which was said when the president nominated him.
15: Yeah.
14: We were saying, right. if you were looking at it independently and from where Warsh has stood and what he has said before,
15: right.
14: you looked at it and said, Trump wants lower interest rates. Why is he picking this guy?
15: Right, and Trump promoted that as he was announcing the pick.
14: Yeah. And then Trump yesterday, when he was asked by reporters, said, well, no, I told him to go vote, you know, you vote that way and don't worry about it because it was going to be unanimous the other way, as if Warsh was just going along with the rest
15: as
14: Fed chair, and that wasn't the case.
15: Yeah.
14: And they go, and he said, in this light, the conspicuous feature of this week's decision to raise the Fed fund rates a quarter of a point is that it was 12-0. In the 3 months since Mr. Warsh's first meeting, he has persuaded committee members who in June voted unanimously to stand pat into the opposite conclusion. What changed? Mr. Warsh was clear at his wonderfully brief press conference that the inflation evidence has moved in the wrong direction. The main inflation indicators are still higher than 3% after 5 years above the Fed's 2% inflation target. Mr. Warsh also cited rising commodity prices as an important price signal, a welcome note not heard at the Fed since its glory days of the 1990s. He is paying attention to prices in the real economy.
15: Mm.
14: This is continuing evidence of the broader reform project Mr. Warsh is launching at the Fed. The most visible instances are the five task forces he's established on matters such as the central bank's balance sheet and its inflation models, and his refusal to provide forward guidance about future policy moves. The changes are already showing up in monetary policy.
15: Mm.
14: An important element on display at this week's meeting and in Mr. Warsh's speech last month at Jackson Hole, Wyoming, is his conviction that inflation is always the Fed's problem. His Fed is less likely to cling to excuses such as supply chain shocks as reason to look through inflation above its 2% target. Wednesday's rate increases is consistent with this view. I just love the fact that his conviction that inflation is always the Fed's problem sounds a lot like Milton Friedman, J.D. Vance.
15: Yeah. You know, look, we knew, you and I have been doing this long enough. We've been around long enough to know how it's going to work at the Fed, regardless of who the Fed chair is. And it's not going to be one person that makes a decision. The Fed chair, yeah, an important pick, but really not the entire equation at all, not even close. So you look at what was going on with inflation, what is going on right now with inflation. And when numbers came out recently, it was like, no, I think you and I talked about this. There was quickly growing consensus that Kevin Warsh would announce he wouldn't be doing the, again, it's not down to one person, but the Fed would raise rates rather than lowering rates as the president has been a proponent of. You're just not there on inflation. We go back to the massive inflation that the Democrats caused when it got well over 9%. And we said, the Fed is not serious about this. Inflation is transitory, blah, blah, blah, blah, blah. If they wanted to do something about it, you're going to try and raise those rates at a much greater pace during that time in order to bring that inflation, help bring that inflation down. Now, we can have the discussion about how much control the Fed should have, but this is the way it works. And I was not surprised at all yesterday with the interest rate going up, the announcement that the rates are going up. It's where we are. It's how the system works. It's not about the people. It's, again, we can have a conversation about the institution itself, but this is how it works. This is what we have right now. And whether it's Kevin Warsh or anybody else that's in there. Yes, when others you go back to Alan Greenspan and the 2008-2009 crash. You know, they were raising rates. The inflation was coming up, and they're raising rates at that time when, remember, the housing crisis was going on, and so many of those notes, those mortgages, were based on adjustable rates. So people's mortgage payments were going up at a fairly steady rate. And, we can sit and talk about any of them as they, whether they're testifying before Congress or they make comments or anything else about what's going on with the economy. But this is how the system right now that we have in place works. It is no surprise, and it wouldn't matter if it was Kevin Warsh or another pick. We made a good, again, the observation that, wait a minute, you know, if this is what you're trying to do, Mr. Trump, then maybe you get another pick. But it still wouldn't be the entire influence because it's not the only vote.
14: The White House official called the increase rather unfortunate. This is from the Wall Street Journal. A mild protest, but Mr. Trump ought to be reassured by Mr. Warsh's view that the economy is strengthening. Retail sales for August came in strong Wednesday, rebounding from July. The Atlanta Fed GDP now growth admit for the third quarter was revised up Wednesday to 5.1%.
15: Was it? Forget, and forgive me because I've been a little busy.
14: That would be
15: huge. Was August year over year up, or was it just over the previous month? Because August is back to school. The reason I say that is because it's the second Christmas for parents. And retail always goes up in August.
14: Yeah, retail from July.
15: I know, but I'd have to look at the data to see year over year. Was it better than last year's August? That would also be good news, right? I mean, it's always up in August over July because, again, back to school. But was it up year over year? I don't have that data in front of me. Let me see if I can find it.
14: I'm looking right now. Broad rise in U.S. retail sales highlights resilient consumer, but of course I can't get through Bloomberg's paywall. Everything's got a paywall now. I can't see whether, let me just look at it here. Inflation pressure is building. U.S. retail sales rebounded sharply in August as households boosted purchase of a range of goods while also spending more at restaurants and bars. We saw that bars, that was one of the things in the employment report that went up. Why is that? Why in August do bars, would they be? Is that because colleges are reopening and football season starting?
15: I think that has to be a huge driver, actually. I think sports starting. College, too.
14: Retail sales jumped 1.2% last month, the largest increase since March, after a revised 0.5% drop in July. Economists polled by Reuters have forecast retail sales, which are mostly goods and services and are not adjusted for inflation, would rebound 0.8% after previously dropping 0.6% in July. I'm trying to see. Decline in July was the first in 9 months. Sales increased 6% on a year-over-year basis in August.
15: Yeah, there you go.
14: There you go.
15: Now, that's good.
14: That's good, yes.
15: Because, again, August is always a hot month for spending. Because, as they call it, the second Christmas for parents, you got to buy kids' now, clothes or uniforms. You got to buy.
14: There's another reason.
15: Yeah. Beer?
14: No.
15: Oh.
14: Gasoline prices went up drastically in August.
15: Oh, yeah.
14: Which lifted receipts at service stations by 3.1%.
15: Yeah.
14: So, significant. I saw $3.99 today on the way to work here in Texas.
15: Yeah, I know. I was going to tell my dad, listen, you're going to have to walk to your appointment.
14: Retail sales expensive. Can be up, but that also can be skewed by energy prices.
15: Yeah.
14: You're paying more for gasoline.
15: Right.
14: And so, boom, that's a huge increase. And because that has such volatility. So
15: then we would have to further break down that year over year to find out how much of that was the case. Right.
14: How much did
15: it contribute? Energy prices contribute to that overall number. Yeah.
14: Well, still, if it, let's say energy prices took a couple percentages, if it was still 4%.
15: Oh, no, that would still
14: be
15: big.
14: Still be good, great, from last year. That's still a great. 3% would be a great number. 4% would be a great number.
15: Yeah.
14: Since it went down in July, 2% or 3% would be a great number.
15: Right. So. Well, as I would tell my kids, you know, I didn't like, you know, back to school was always expensive. It is for many parents. I saved money by telling my kids, you don't need paper to write on in class. You can write on napkins. Here you go. Here's some leftover fast food napkins from my car. Take those.
14: The question I can't answer is why Mr. President Trump, who over and over again indicated that he was not happy with Powell and that he wanted interest rates drastically lowered and pound on that.
15: Yeah.
14: Why he picked Warsh, who believes in the opposite, apparently, of what Mr. Trump did. And we knew it when he appointed him.
15: Right.
14: And we're like,
15: and he still promoted Warsh as someone who was going to do something that we all knew Warsh wasn't going to do. I don't know. You know what? Maybe that's why the bar business is popping again. We're all just trying to figure it out.
14: Any bars open now? They all close. Let's go to the bar.
15: Yeah, we'll make our own bar like they do on Law and Order. Where's our desk?
14: Can I get an Uber from the bar now? By the way, you know what I saw yesterday?
15: What's that?
14: Uber Senior.
15: Oh. They leave their blinker on the entire time.
14: We are Red Eye Radio.
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0: You listen up.
14: Yeah, there is an Uber Senior now. I got the email yesterday.
15: All right. 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
15: Okay. Slower cars.
14: Fewer ride choices to minimize decision fatigue. Older adults can now set up and manage their own senior accounts independently, okay, or link them to a family profile.
15: All right.
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0: Exactly. Oh, yeah. No senior discount, though.
1: Oh.
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13: News this hour from Town Hall. I'm John Scott. The House passing a broad package of sanctions targeting Russian officials and key pillars of its economy, as lawmakers look to deprive President Vladimir Putin of the financial resources needed to wage the war against Ukraine. Texas Congressman Michael McCaul says the bill calls for tariffs on top Russian energy importers.
14: These countries have a choice to make about whether they will continue to sustain Putin's aggression. Putin believes he can keep financing this war indefinitely. We need to change that calculation.
13: The bill named after the late Senator Lindsey Graham of South Carolina. The U.S. sending bombs to Israel.
15: Sources tell AP the Trump administration plans to deliver 2,000-pound bombs to Israel as part of a $2.8 billion arms package. It includes 40,000 of those powerful bombs. The Biden administration paused their delivery 2 years ago amid concerns about the possibility of mass casualties in Gaza. Congress has been informally notified about the pending deal, which is not yet final. Most of it is

0: to be paid for with foreign military financing, in which U.S. taxpayer dollars are given to Israel to turn around and buy the weapons from the U.S. Ben Thomas, Washington.
1: A man has been put to death for the 2005 fatal shooting of three people during an attempted robbery at his neighbor's home in rural Texas. It's the state's fifth execution of the year. 40-year-old LaJames Norman put to death by lethal injection at the state penitentiary in Huntsville. He'd been sentenced to death in the fatal shootings of 24-year-old Samuel Roberts, 18-year-old Tiffany Peacock, and 38-year-old Kelso Lopez inside the home they shared in Edna, located southwest of Houston. Another man also convicted is set to be executed next week. More on these stories from townhall.com.
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1: Soldiers in the African nation Eswatini have accidentally shot two U.S. government personnel.
5: The U.S. personnel were wounded during an anti-smuggling operation by the Eswatini army in the northeast of the country. Eswatini's government says in a statement issued on Monday, the Americans sustained minor injuries and there's an investigation underway. The Eswatini government hasn't immediately identified the U.S. government personnel. The State Department said it's aware of the shootings and the affected U.S. personnel are safe, but has not immediately identified who they were. Eswatini is a small kingdom of around 1.3 million people on the border between South Africa and Mozambique. I'm Charles Tulledesma.
1: And a European Union-backed court has convicted former Kosovo President Hashim Thaci of four counts of war crimes. And they were committed during his country's war of independence from Serbia. News at townhall.com. Alex Saab, a close associate of deposed Venezuelan leader Nicolas Maduro, pleading guilty to money laundering charges in the United States. A sentencing date has not been set. Saab facing a maximum penalty of 20 years in prison. Maduro is facing charges including narco-terrorism. Federal agents say they stopped a terror plot near Pittsburgh.
6: The FBI has charged 21-year-old Jonathan Kramer with receiving a firearm and ammunition for an alleged ISIS-inspired attack near Pittsburgh. Agents arrested Kramer outside a Cranberry Township hotel. A witness said Kramer declared, "Today is the day." Prosecutors want Kramer held without bond. Officials call it the second alleged ISIS-inspired plot by a U.S. citizen in a month. Willie Nelson, Washington.
1: Artist Peter Max has died at the age of 88. Max was known for colorful pop art in the 1960s. His son said he died Monday. No cause given, but he had advanced dementia. More on these stories at townhall.com.
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12: All across America, we are Red Eye Radio. He is Eric Harley, and I'm Gary McNamara.
13: Hi. By the way, it's a new record. I'm here 2 days in a row. it's the joke.
12: You don't miss that much. It's a little bit of an exaggeration.
13: I work 24/7. I work 24 days a year.
12: You're not Stern.
13: 7 months.
12: You said that yesterday.
13: We all like to get that schedule. Isn't that what we call retiring? Anyway.
12: Made me think of something. Because go ahead after. I've got something after you're done.
13: I was just saying, update on Dad, because first of all, you and I have to keep in mind our listeners are always very sweet. Anytime we talk about our parents or family members or anything going on in our personal lives, they reach out to us with prayers and great thoughts and we definitely feel the love. I remember being here when your mother passed, being on the air, and it was overwhelming I was feeling, and
12: you just
13: I
12: gave
13: was,
12: me goosebumps. By the way,
13: I was, you know, I didn't personally know your mom, but I feel like I did, mm-hmm. you know. But it was a loss for our radio family, and so for my dad, who was in the hospital recently, and he's been battling an incurable blood cancer. Yesterday, on Wednesday, I went back down. I've been going down there every day. Thursday, I have the day off because we have professional caretakers at the house all day and meal prep. And
12: you have the day off
13: for Dad,
12: not from the show.
13: I'm thinking about it. Thinking about leaving here in a few minutes, but thinking about leaving early. No, but this was a follow up with his primary care, his general physician. And that happens when you go into the doctor. If you go into the hospital and you have as many issues as my 93-year-old father has, then they have to get everything straightened. And my dad is very good, you know, so far on cognitive issues. My mother is not. And so it's a balance. And they're both living in the home right now with great professional care. Again, I can't say nothing about those professional caretakers. I can't say enough about those professional caretakers. They're just amazing people. But we went to the doctor. I drove after we got off the air. Helped with some things in the morning. It was kind of a light day, relatively speaking, with what we've been through with his hospitalization. But we get there and everything was really smooth. He sits in the lobby for not even 2 minutes. They call him, the nurse's assistant or whoever it is comes out and calls your name. All right, and bring him back. And then he's done in 10 minutes. I was answering email, didn't have time to answer all my email, actually, work email in the lobby. And so on the way home, he told me, he goes, hey, can you come down and take me if I have to go to the hospital or any doctor's visit for any reason? Because when I took him last week, we were on vacation, so it actually worked out that way. He had a nurse with him, and he wasn't at a point where he required an ambulance, but it was getting worse, and I wasn't that far away. So I went, and he really wanted me to be there anyway. I had to be there anyway. And when we got him there, they got him right in, and this isn't always the case. And there was no preferential treatment or anything like that. It's just a 93-year-old comes in with all of the symptoms and condition he was in, and they took him in. They had a chest X-ray. Within minutes, they had a CT scan. Almost immediately following, they had a treatment plan right away. It happened so quick. And then yesterday, his follow-up. And by the way, when he hopped back in the car, I drive up and we get him out right there at the door. He can walk fine. He's slow, but he can walk. He walks back to the car when I go to drive through to pick him up. I say, okay, you're going to set your appointment at the front desk. Your next appointment, I'll go get the car and bring it around. So he comes out and he gets in the car and he goes, hey, I think I got my sea legs back. My dad was Navy starting at the age of 18, served on the USS Samuel N. Moore in the Korean War. And so sea legs are something he knows about. But he always says that, you know, if he's feeling better. And he did. He looked peppier. And it was answered prayers. And I want to thank everyone who sent me anything, and even those who I know were praying and didn't reach out to me. Because I know our audience, I certainly said my share of prayers for my family members and anyone I know that's going through something. You and I have been through that for a while. But when he says, hey, you know, could you, you know, jokingly, can you come down and take me to the hospital or any visit? Because I get right in and everything is run so smoothly this week. I said, Dad, it's the aviators. I wear aviator shades because of a condition with my right eye. I have to have really dark shades, and they really need to cover my eyes. And so I wear Biden aviator shades. And so I told my sister that, and she goes, well, I'm not sure that helps in Texas. And I said, told my dad, I said, maybe I look official coming in with you.
14: One of the reasons I think that, because you had mentioned my mom and the response that we get, is because so many of our listeners, we're just relating to them the stuff that they've gone through.
13: Yes.
14: Or they believe they're going to go through with their parents.
13: And right. Or sometimes they've gone through.
14: They've gone through it already. Worse, yeah.
13: Or multiple times. And I keep that in mind all the time.
14: It's something that isn't talked about a lot, and we just find it naturally easy to talk about anything. It's the way we've always been. We'll confront reality in any way, with compassion and kindness across the board. I mean, that's just the way that we were raised. But I will tell you this: people ask, you know, what is the thing that has gotten you more response? You know, what's the issue that has gotten you more response than anything else ever as a radio talk show host? You know, the budget, you know, debt, whatever.
13: Right.
14: No, not even close. I said, by far number one. And I'm talking about USA basketball, the women's team winning 5 gold medals or whatever it is, or championships in a row, and they just dominate. And it's my parents. Talking about my parents that has gotten more response than anything else, because I believe it's so
13: relatable.
14: To everybody, and it is also, it's interesting and fascinating how you go through all of these things, how you deal with things like real life.
13: Yeah,
14: I know that I got a lot of response when because I hate the term. You know, you hear a politician go, it's the new normal, and it drives me crazy.
13: Yeah.
14: But when I, for example, talk about my dad with his dementia, and like I said, probably 99% of the time he's not there. Yeah. You know, he's in his own delusions.
13: But we're going through that with my mother-in-law.
14: Yeah. And so you it becomes a new normal because it has to. You have to push aside the reality of, you know, every single day saying, you know, especially in the very beginning, because his came pretty quick.
13: Yeah.
14: And it really was shocking when it happened. And you almost, as a collective, and I mean the family all together, saying, we've got to deal with it and make the happy moments the happy moments. You have to make it the new normal. You cannot just focus on it day in and day out and going into a massive depression yourself.
13: Right.
14: And that's where I look at my family and my siblings, especially, and my brother-in-law, who's part of all of it.
13: Yeah.
14: And even my, you know, my nephew, my nieces and nephews, my nephews and niece. And it's just, you know, everybody has just, you know, made that decision. And part of it's, you can make that decision because we would know what our father would say.
13: Yes.
14: Don't you sit there and go into depression over me.
13: Right.
14: You go live your life. You do what you have to do.
13: Which is part of your father's mantra of do the job. Yeah. Or as he said, do the job now. But, you know, you've got, because it is, it's responsibility in life. And I said that to my father. I said, Dad, my wife and I have talked about this from the beginning of our marriage. The better part of four decades now that we've been together. And we've always talked about, this is what you do. And to the extent that you can. Like with my mother-in-law, she requires full-time residential treatment. And you have to know that that's the best place for them, even though that's the hardest place to leave them after every visit. My parents aren't there yet, but my dad has had that conversation with me in recent months. You know, it may come to that point. But yeah, you look at that and that's it. It really is about, you know, this is what you do. And, you know, I think about, I was in the lobby of the doctor's office today waiting on Dad. They had a report on young people going into trades. We've talked about this, but this new study that came out and showed a survey. How many young people are going into trades? They're learning to become, they're doing hands-on jobs. They're learning to become electricians and, you know, and plumbers and everything else. And they're moving away from the college education, or maybe they're doing a combination of both, a hybrid of both. And I think to myself, because I talked to my dad's neighbor, Dobie, about, he's very strong about, you know, he kind of talks a lot like we do in that, do people know how things work? In fact, I had a conversation with him just yesterday when I pulled up to take Dad. And I said, you know, Dobie, we talk about that a lot because he knows what I do. And I said, we talk about that a lot, about do they understand how we got here as a nation, how freedom is earned and preserved? Because he served in Vietnam, like my father, and he... you know, and he's one of these guys. He served early on, by the way. He told me yesterday. I didn't know that, but it was very early on in Vietnam. But these are the things that we, as I'm looking at that television story in the lobby, watching that television story about young people going into trades, I'm thinking to myself, this is not bad news. It didn't feel like it was being presented that way. I don't know what channel it was, actually. I'm not sure what they had it on. It may have been local news. I don't remember. But it caught my ear.
14: Yeah, there's been a number of stories over the last couple of weeks about how that is happening.
13: Yeah, and I think, you know, okay, this is a good thing because we should understand. You know, I think AI is going to have a lot of positives and, you know, a few negatives here and there. That's just the way technology works. I don't have a fear of AI. I think there's been this big fear building of AI. And I think the left fears AI because they don't want people learning more things.
14: Well, when you talk about, you know, everything here, it's really what we've been talking about this week, when we talk about the ignorance of people who say this country sucks and they have no idea what the Constitution is.
13: Right.
14: They can't even tell you,
13: right,
14: you know, why it is the way that it is.
13: Right.
14: And we expanded it, you know, this week to just the history of technology in this country and where we were just 100 years ago and people walking around saying, my life is so tough.
13: Yeah.
14: If you actually know the history of technology and governments.
13: Yeah.
14: And right, you understand the Constitution and you understand where we were as a society and how hard life was compared to now.
13: Yeah.
14: Because everything's relative.
13: Right.
14: And when you look back at it and these people, it's so tough. It's not tough at all.
13: It's not tough.
14: It's not even close to being tough the way that it used to be.
13: Yeah.
14: And we've got a bunch of whiners and complainers.
13: Yes.
14: And part of it is complete ignorance. They have no idea. And I was telling you this the other day. The whole thing, well, one person used to be able to work one job, and my father always said, where the hell did that come from? I was working three jobs in the early 50s.
13: Yeah.
14: But if you look at it, except for the very short time of a world war, where, you know, so you go 1946 to maybe the mid-60s, that 20-year period where you had a baby boom and you had, you know, you came out of a depression and then a war and then the economic engine boomed where people got a lot more material things than they ever had before.
13: Yeah.
14: You know, you think about it before that. That was a very short period of time. And then, as always, things change and there's creative destruction and technology moves on to something else.
13: Right.
14: It was
13: hard. ATMs killed a lot of jobs. Oh, remember, Scott, Barack Obama said it.
14: Idiotic.
13: And that means it must be true.
14: But if you look at it, if you say, okay, we had a burst of a short period of time where the economy might have been, you know, a lot better at that point, maybe it was for a few people.
13: Yeah.
14: But for the majority of people, they still had to work like crazy. My father, as he said, and my father wasn't, you know, my father was not a blue collar worker.
13: Right.
14: He was an engineer.
13: Right.
14: And so, but he was an engineer. He was an engineer at one company, a machinist at the other, doing something else. He was working one full time job and two part time jobs.
13: Well, that's
14: while
13: not
14: my mother, while my mother was home.
13: Right.
14: You know, and because they wanted to have kids, and that's what it required in order to live. In, you know, and this would have, they got married, I think, in 51.
13: Mm-hmm.
14: Yeah. I think, 51. So, you know, and so that was all the way through into the 60s before I remember him just working one job.
13: Right. You, I mean, that's, for me, I remember my dad would moonlight as a undercover security guard at a store. He would walk around with a cart full of things and look for shoplifters. And also, he went to night school to finish to get his master's degree.
14: But we didn't have close to the material things that people have today.
13: Right.
14: You know, who was it? It was Stossel that did the things about what people have that are in the poverty level in the United States.
13: Right.
14: And it was mind-boggling what they have.
13: Yeah. Show me somebody without a phone these days. Show me a five-year-old without a phone.
14: Well, over 90% of homes in the United States have air conditioning.
13: Yes. Right. Yeah.
14: So
13: Europe.
14: But that includes everybody in the North where you really don't need it as much.
13: Right.
14: We are Red Eye Radio.
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0: We're Red Eye Radio. He is Eric Cronin. I'm Gary McNamara. Welcome and good morning. Coming up here on the show today, following the bottom of the hour, we got a ton of stuff. Number one, we have to touch on it. Bernie Sanders' 32-hour work week.
1: Yeah, we talked. I joked about it yesterday.
0: Yeah, we never really got to it.
1: We never really covered the actual issue.
0: So we will get to that coming up here on the show. And I thought I should bring this up because one of the things we've often talked about is when there's a big health care bill or something, you know, in Congress or whatever, we said, well, people talk about, you know, they care about health care, but most people aren't in the system.
1: Right.
0: You know, they're not in the system. The vast majority of people are not sick at one time.
1: Right.
0: So they're not immediately affected by the healthcare system. Just a couple points I wanted to make on that. When you were talking about your father, it reminded me that I'm actually in the healthcare system more than I've ever been right now.
1: Yeah, right.
0: You know, how are they responding?

0: Florida News. I'm John Scott. President Trump traveling to North Carolina Wednesday, a rally for his handpicked Republican Senate hopeful and former National Party chairman Michael Whatley to shore up his campaign against Democratic former Governor Roy Cooper. A motorist arrested on murder charges after authorities say she slammed her SUV into a city bus in Los Angeles, killing at least two people and injuring six others in a prelude to a second deadly tragedy, the fiery crash of a TV news helicopter used by NBC and Telemundo that was covering the collision. 36-year-old Bailey Lynn Rios was arrested Tuesday night. 40-year-old LaJames Norman has been put to death in Texas. That was for the 2005 fatal shooting of three people in rural Texas. This is SRN News.
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0: We are Red Eye Radio. He is Eric Harley, and I'm Gary McNamara. Welcome, and good morning. Stuff coming up in just a minute.
11: We've got time. We can put it in now.
0: Oh, okay.
11: Yeah.
0: Okay.
11: Yeah. I was going to take a minute off work because I've worked almost 30 minutes now with no time off. But
0: all right, I wanted just to cover this because when you're talking about your dad, the hospital, and everything else,
11: yeah,
0: you know, we've spent a ton of time over the decades talking about healthcare in the United States, different healthcare systems, whatever, what actually works. And one of the things I've always said is, most people don't experience the healthcare system.
11: Right.
0: You just don't. You know, we talk about a lot in Canada about waiting times, even for necessary, you know, surgery. And when you have to see, you know, a specialist, how long it will take. Yeah. And this is when it can be critical.
11: Right.
0: And every year, I think it's the Fraser Institute puts out the wait time. And for specialists, you know, it can be, in some cases, it can be a year before you see a specialist.
11: Mm-hmm.
0: And if it isn't urgent, you know, it can be months and months and months and months.
11: Oh, yeah.
0: And even if urgent, it could be a month before you could see a specialist for something.
11: Right.
0: So just recently, my former primary doctor, and he's around my age. The office closed.
11: Yeah.
0: Okay. And they said he was going to continue. He hasn't continued, and this was like in June. We were told they were going to, you know, close. And my next appointment was like next week.
11: Mm.
0: And so I said, okay, I need to wait to see where he goes, because I called the office. They said no, he's going to continue at another place. So far, nothing. And so you've got to make decisions,
11: and it's stressful.
0: Oh yeah,
11: I mean, you've been with your doctor for a while.
0: Oh yeah, over 10 years.
11: Yeah.
0: Yeah, so
11: I've been with my same clinic for almost 30 years.
0: Yeah.
11: And we've had long-term doctors, you know, I'm on my third one in that clinic now, but it's very stressful. They had thought our insurance actually wasn't going to cover that clinic at one point. I remember that stress of just thinking about, "Oh my gosh, what am I going to do? I got to find a doctor." And I know, look, they're very good about adapting to new patients and, hey, we've got your records and let's get you up to speed. Let's have a conversation. That's great. But there's this comfort, and I think it goes to morale, but also stress levels in knowing that your doctor knows what's going on and is familiar with your case.
0: Right. And like I said, I trusted my former primary doctor. So what happened was, you know, I had a bunch of different things going on with, you know, with Dad and another friend of mine who was in the hospital. Didn't even notice I had a prescription that was like a week away, had to be refilled. And it's interesting, when you don't have a primary doctor, what do you do? Well, I had to go to an urgent care clinic. And the urgent care clinic will give you one time for 30 days.
11: Right.
0: And so the pressure's on. You got to find yourself a primary doctor.
11: Yeah.
0: And the receptionist at the place I went to said, "You need to go to my old doctor."
11: Mm.
0: You know, he just couldn't retire. He's around your age. He couldn't retire. So he's back. And here's where his office is. And his office is right across the street from my favorite breakfast restaurant here in Texas. Right across the street. I mean,
11: right.
0: 200 feet away. And I go, I think this is some kind of karma. All right, so I go, and just so people know, I'm a type 2 diabetic,
11: right,
0: under control.
11: Right.
0: It means my A1C, and people are from, is not a 7.
12: You know, it's way below. Most of the time it's in the fives, still the upper five. So I'm fine.
11: Yeah.
12: You know, that's under control. You're not really doing damage to your organs. And it's something that I've had for 10 years and over 10 years now. And I watch it, you know, all the time. I eat right. I exercise. I do all that. It's not death that we all wonder about death, but it's not death that's the first major concern. It's a quality of life the last 10 years. If you have type 2 diabetes, what can happen?
11: Right.
12: Yeah. My whole goal is never to get close to the point of having to get toes cut off.
11: Yeah, right.
12: You know, or having neuropathy, you know, bad, you know, nerve pain or stuff like that.
11: Mm-hmm.
12: Because you know, I mean, they read me the Riot Act when I first got it.
11: Yeah.
12: And so, but really, the last 10 years, I've never been in a hospital overnight since I got my tonsils out at like age 5 or 6.
11: Mm.
12: Never been in a hospital overnight. So I've been very, very healthy. So my health care the last 10 years has been, you know, and when I first got diabetes, when I first got it, I had to go every 3 months, then every 4 months, and then twice a year.
11: Yeah.
12: Once they realized I was on the pay, okay, because they wanted to monitor, do blood work, everything the first couple of years. But it was the same doctor that I went to. That was it the last 10 years.
11: Right.
12: Every 6 months I would go, and it was very simple.
11: Right.
12: Well, when I found my new primary doctor, and they're in a healthcare system, you know, they're a big healthcare system here
11: in the
12: state of Texas, you know, with the own hospital and, you know, specialist and everything else. And so I go to the new primary doctor, and of course they want to start from the very beginning.
11: Sure.
12: And they want to start from the very beginning because, for example, when I say I've got type 2 diabetes, metabolic syndrome, and what comes with that is high blood, and it's all genetic, high blood pressure, high cholesterol, and high blood sugar, you know, from the type 2 diabetes. Never had any problem with cholesterol. I was never really over, the cholesterol wasn't a problem. The high blood pressure was, and so was the blood sugar could have been a worse problem.
11: Mm-hmm.
12: And I also have white coat syndrome. It's totally subconscious. I'm not nervous when I go to the doctor.
11: Yeah.
12: But my blood pressure just goes through the roof. So, of course.
11: I didn't know that, by the way, that it was totally subconscious until I developed it. I was getting a treatment where it required them to stick a needle literally in my eye once a month. And that process, I didn't know it was making me nervous. You don't feel it. You don't feel like your blood pressure is going up in that moment,
12: right?
11: But I developed it then. So
12: and what it is very simple. It's simply your body's defense system,
11: right?
12: And you know, something's going on,
11: right?
12: Drop of adrenaline in your bloodstream, that's what causes it.
11: Mm-hmm.
12: And then boom, everything just skyrockets,
11: right?
12: Your body is reacting the way it's supposed to react when it sees a threat, even subconsciously,
11: right?
12: And so, of course, I document everything. I mean, I document my blood sugar and what I was doing. I document my blood pressure and tell you what I'm doing, because I just don't take my blood pressure when I rest.
11: Mm-hmm.
12: When I work out real heavily, like I do a 15-mile bike ride, I'll sprint the last mile. Soon as I get home, I leave the bike outside. I walk in the door. Within 20 seconds, I'm taking my blood pressure.
11: Yeah.
12: And I set a pattern for, you know, my doctor to see whenever I go in. And I did the same for my primary doctor. It's like, okay, fine. I also have so I went to my primary doctor and it all went really good. And his recommendation was go to see a cardiologist. I think what he heard is something that I've had for decades upon decades, which is what they call PVC, premature ventricular contractions, which if you're a healthy person, doesn't affect you at all. It's a little extra heartbeat, and mine comes from the bottom of the heart.
11: Mm-hmm.
12: So, of course, when the new primary doctor sees that, you've got to go to the specialist, the cardiologist.
11: Mm-hmm.
12: So my point is not to go through, because everything's fine. But, you know, the healthcare system that I've experienced here over the last month, really, no problem getting the new primary doctor. There were a bunch of primary doctors that I could have gotten,
11: mm-hmm.
12: but I got one recommended by this receptionist,
11: mm-hmm.
12: was able to get an appointment within. Now, he's semi-retired, so he only works like Monday and Tuesday.
11: Mm.
12: But I was able to get
11: in. Like me.
12: Yeah. I was able to get in the next week.
11: Yeah.
12: Like the next Monday or Tuesday, I was able to get in.
11: Right.
12: So then he, you know, he sees me and first, and then, okay, I need to get my blood work. He goes, oh, you can do that right now. And I said, I haven't fasted. Okay, right. Come in tomorrow.
11: Yeah.
12: Get the blood work.
11: Right.
12: So it was the next day I got the blood work.
11: Mm.
12: Meanwhile, he had set up and said, you need to see it. You know, I recommend you go see the cardiologist, you know, just because you've, everything that you've got, whatever. Have you ever gotten, when was your last EKG? And I said, 10 years ago, fine.
11: Right.
12: Sets me up with the cardiologist. It was an appointment 5 days away. Now, nothing is urgent here. And I had to, because I was on vacation and out of town, I had to make it the next week, which was Tuesday of this week. So I go in Tuesday of that week. I get in at, my appointment's at 10. I get there at 9:35. Soon as 9:35, I go to hit the bathroom. I come out. They're waiting for me. It's 5 or like 10 to 10. And the nurse comes in and she takes the EKG and does all that stuff. I mean, everything. She goes, the doctor's on the way in here.
11: Mm-hmm.
12: And, you know, I go, she goes, we apologize so much. I look, I go, it's 9:53. My appointment doesn't begin for another 7 minutes. I'm okay. And so he came in like about 7 minutes after 10, apologizing profusely for being, you know, for being late. He goes, no, I don't like wasting other I don't like people wasting my time. I don't like wasting other people's time. So we went over that and everything else. And then, you know, again, and he, you know, sees that I've got that extra beat and says, look, I just recommend it just for a general screening that you go get a, and there are two different procedures really, which is the, a CAT scan of your heart and a ultrasound with the calcium test that they take. He goes, I suggest you do it. And I'm like, I'm okay, because I want to make sure it's okay, you know, and I know it
11: sure.
12: is,
11: yeah.
12: you know, because I know what my cholesterol level is and everything else. I know everything. They're not worried. It's just, no, this is basic screening. We want to sell, have a base of where you are right now. And I'm okay with that. Well, they could have done it Monday.
11: Mm-hmm.
12: But I couldn't do it Monday, and then well, they had to have it too far apart at the same hospital, the two procedures, and they could have done it Tuesday. But I have my regular primary doctor's appointment to check up on everything that has been done already, so I'm going in Wednesday. I've gotten at like three different surveys from the hospital system on my primary doctor, on the cardiologist, and just general. You know, a general survey on my entire experience so far.
11: Mm-hmm.
12: And I'm just like, wow, competition works.
11: Yeah.
12: That was the first thought I had.
11: Yeah.
12: Competition works. Right. Knowing what the waiting times are in Canada, and there was no emergency here, and everything can be taken care of in a couple of weeks to make sure that I know that everything in my heart, and everything is going great, and you know, my metabolic syndrome, type 2 diabetes, and make sure that the plan is in effect. Everybody's in agreement. Everybody communicates. Oh, and then on the app, everything.
11: Oh,
12: I,
11: yeah.
12: You know,
11: yeah.
12: I went in for my blood work.
11: Yeah.
12: Got my blood work done at 9 o'clock.
11: Yeah.
12: By 2 in the afternoon, the results are coming in, and it's on the app. You get to see it.
11: Yep.
12: You know, and it's just raw.
11: Yeah.
12: You know, the doctor hasn't commented on it yet. You get to see it. And then cardiologist, I went in on it's Thursday. Yeah, Tuesday I went in. I wake up yesterday morning, all of his notes right there on the app.
11: Yeah.
12: Every bit of information and very clearly stated. It wasn't done in, you know, medical talk.
11: Yeah.
12: And it had everything that I had said.
11: Right.
12: Patient said this, patient right. said this. Said white coat syndrome, but the patient keeps a log of his blood pressure and what he has done, and the blood pressure is fine. In fact, you know, it's extremely fine when he doesn't have the white coat
11: syndrome.
12: We went
11: through this with my dad, and he has the app, and he said, let's, because he had his phone obviously with him in the hospital, and obviously, but he had his phone with him, and he said, hey, let's log on to my app and let's look at the records. I want you to help me kind of sort things out. Let's look at the history of where my numbers have been. So he's got everything from his oncologist, his cardiologist, and his primary care physician right there, and also his current hospital stay is updated as they do tests. It's amazing. And he got in as he joked, hey, I need you to bring me every time, because he got right in.
12: Yeah.
11: And there was no wait for him. And that's not the case in Canada.
12: But we always talk about the healthcare system. That is my experience, really the most I've been in the healthcare system in my life, mm-hmm. just the last month.
11: Yep.
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12: We are Red Eye Radio. He's Eric Carlin. I'm Gary McNamara. Now, the most interesting thing, though, of my whole, being in the medical system here the last month and a half and just analyzing it and giving you my opinion of how it's been for me so far with the quality of care and the timeliness of the care is that the doctor did say to me, he just said, because part of my condition can be affected by coffee. Yeah. He said, how many cups of coffee you drink a day? And I said, like two. And I went, why? You're not going to take me off coffee, are you? I said, come on. Massive alcohol and drugs, yeah, okay, I can handle that, being taken off that. You can't touch my coffee. He just burst out laughing. He goes, no, I just wondered.
11: Remember when Letterman had the big heart surgery?
12: Yeah.
11: And he came back and he goes, they put me on decaf. And

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14: News this hour from Town Hall. I'm John Scott. Federal authorities make more arrests in a crackdown on fraud.
15: Federal authorities carried out arrests in Los Angeles Wednesday, charging three people with allegedly stealing $12 million in aid meant for the homeless. The funds were used to buy real estate, luxury trips, vintage cars, and even open a nightclub. Assistant Attorney General Colin McDonald is head of the National Fraud Enforcement Division.
16: These are fraudsters who allegedly exploited funds that were meant to go to those who needed it most.
15: Prosecutors allege Michael Young with the nonprofit Home At Last created shell companies that allowed him to steal $7.5 million in taxpayer money. Lakia Malone allegedly took bribes from another nonprofit, and Donye Mitchell used award money for personal expenses. I'm Jennifer King.
14: The Federal Reserve raising the cost of borrowing money. The Fed increased its benchmark interest rate by a quarter point. It was the first rate hike since the summer of 2023. Authorities looking into why a TV helicopter covering a story in the San Fernando Valley crashed Tuesday, killing a reporter and the pilot on board. NTSB investigator Fabian Salazar says the live video taken just before that news helicopter crash will be closely analyzed.
17: That video is probably the most important evidence that we have discovered so far. And what we are going to do is get a pristine copy of that recording and send it to our recorder's lab for a sound spectrum analysis, because in that recording we are clearly hearing sounds that are consistent with the engine changing its speed. And we're also hearing tones that are being generated that are likely advisories to the pilot.
14: NBC4.

0: For Los Angeles, identifying the two that were aboard the helicopter as reporter Eliana Moreno and pilot George Marchiniu. More on these stories from townhall.com.
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0: A building has collapsed in Gaza, killing at least 19 people and injuring dozens.
2: Among the dead were 8 children and 5 women, according to the Gaza Health Ministry. The toll's expected to rise as more bodies are recovered from the wreckage. Video shows civil defense crews surveying the wreckage and using bulldozers to dig out people, including children. The building had been partially destroyed in an Israeli strike earlier in the war. It was not immediately clear what's caused this collapse, but in Gaza, where the majority of buildings have been damaged or destroyed, dozens of multi-story structures have collapsed throughout the war, particularly during winter weather. I'm Charles de Ledesma.
0: A local official says that a gold mine collapse in Sudan has killed at least 82 people. Survivors say that the tragedy happened at the Al Zara gold mine in the town of Nuhud in West Kordofan province. News at townhall.com. Basketball star Sophie Cunningham expressing thoughts on the next WNBA commissioner.
3: Indiana Fever guard Sophie Cunningham told reporters that she had discussed the soon-to-be vacant WNBA commissioner's position with Adam Silver after the NBA commissioner reached out to her. Cunningham spoke at practice Monday as the league remains on its World Cup break. Current WNBA commissioner Kathy Engelbert recently announced she will retire at the end of the year. And while the outspoken Cunningham has plenty of thoughts about what traits are needed as the league's next leader, she didn't offer any names for the position. It's not unusual for Silver to speak with players in either the NBA or the WNBA about issues pertaining to either league. Keith Peters reporting.
0: A famous artist known for his 1960s art has died. Peter Max was 88. No cause was given, but he had been suffering from advanced dementia. More on these stories at townhall.com.
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7: 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Gary McNamara and Eric Harley talk about everything from politics to social issues and news of the day. Whether you're up late or you're just starting your day, welcome to the show. 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
8: All across America, we are Red Eye Radio. He is Eric Harley, and I'm Gary McNamara. Welcome and good morning. Thanks so much for being here.
9: Hi.
10: How's everybody doing?
9: They're saying the heat. Is it a dome? Are we under a dome?
8: We're in a heat dome, yes.
9: All right.
8: Yes.
9: Didn't they make a TV show, The Dome, where they put it? That's just such a stupid idea.
11: That Biosphere with Pauly Shore?
9: Well, that one was funny. I mean, at least it was being silly, but there was a TV show called The Dome, right? They put the dome over an entire town. It was weird. I don't think it went but like a couple of seasons. Under the dome. That was it.
11: Okay.
9: Cop Rock made more sense than that. And if you don't know what that is and you're too young, just Google it. It did exist. It was a musical.
11: Cop Rock.
9: It was a musical cop TV show. What are you talking about? Just don't do that. That's a bad idea. Stop doing that.
11: I remember that I was told that when Cop Rock was on, what was that, the 90s? The late 80s?
9: Yeah.
11: Early 90s?
9: Yeah.
11: That a guy I knew had a cameo in it, so I watched it. He never appeared in the cameo. I never saw it.
9: Mm.
11: And I'm like, you got to be kidding me. This is really bad. It was like you were twisting my arm to watch that. It was like, God, it was a bad show. But let's get to the big thing here. Bernie Sanders and his 32-hour work week act. Now, what would it do? He's already introduced it into the Senate.
9: It would have Eric working a lot more.
11: The threshold for a standard work week would drop gradually over 4 years. Non-exempt employees would qualify for time and a half overtime pay for any hours after 4 years, work beyond 32 hours a week. It also mandates time and a half for workdays for 8 hours and double pay for workdays exceeding 12 hours.
9: Uh-huh.
11: Employees would be legally protected from reducing overall weekly pay rates and employee benefits to make up for the shorter hours.
9: Uh-huh.
11: Wage control.
9: Yeah, that's... Right, exactly where they're going.
11: Supporters like Bernie Sanders reintroduces the bill and argues that automation, artificial intelligence, and massive surges in worker productivity over recent decades should benefit working families rather than just corporate profits. Well, that would happen automatically.
9: Yeah, right.
11: But it's what we've always said. You can't change economics.
9: No.
11: If the government forces companies, because this would go way beyond AI, and there are many companies where AI is not going to affect them.
9: Well, because here's what happens.
11: In the same way.
9: And just off the top of my head, one of the very basic moves that would happen is, all right, this would be... non-exempt employees. Some employees are, and there is a salary actually level at which if they make that or above, then and they are salaried, then they are exempt from overtime. For me, I get undertime. They take money back because I don't show up every day. But the thing with the overtime is what they can do for the employee. The employers can say, okay, here's what we'll do. We're going to adjust where our salaries are for certain roles and stay within the exemption range. If this is one of the options. And then we're going to assign more duties to those individuals.
11: Mm-hmm.
9: Along with that, what you bring up. AI has been around, automation's been around for generations. And there had been, it's always this, oh, it's going to kill the jobs. We've been joking about the ATM comment from Obama years ago, that it was responsible for the loss of so many jobs. But if you think about it, companies have adjusted. And sensibilities change during those adjustments by the consumer who patronizes those businesses. One great example is fast food, because some of the move in some states and areas where it's going to, well, we're going to, and the unions were behind this, but we're going to raise, and liberals were behind, raising for fast food workers $15 an hour, $20 an hour, which, by the way, sounds archaic. Why not $100 an hour? And then so you go in, and there is a McDonald's between here and my parents' house, which is at the halfway point in the two-hour road trip. And I stop in there frequently. And I'll never forget the day I walked in there, and they had a lot more kiosks and less seating in there. And so people will come in and they'll order on the kiosk. Also, what I've noticed is at drive-thrus, and, you know, when you do road trips, and I've done a few in the past week, you have to pull through, and they're using AI to take your order completely. The AI, and it gets everything right, and, you know, on the screen, you got to check it, double-check it, you know, is everything right, and it responds, and then the crew can work. Someone told me, and I don't know what the number is, but they had like a dozen people would be running any one shift at a fast food place. It's nowhere near that anymore. You know, there are some exceptions. In-N-Out Burger. It seems like they have hundreds of employees. But if
11: Chick-fil-A.
9: they have a whole army. But
11: that's why they got to take off Sunday.
9: Exactly. They're tired. But, of course, they also recognize people
11: right.
9: have faith still today, and they honor that. But you think about this. You think about what is it that companies, as you mentioned, as we've talked about for years, the government, lawmakers cannot come in and change and force the market to do something without the market going, okay, we have an answer and response to that.
11: Right. It's like minimum when you raise the minimum wage, when you see the drastic raises of minimum wage, you see fewer workers.
9: Right.
11: I mean, it's just the reality of it. We all know that it happens. Democrats used to pretend it doesn't happen. You can manipulate an economy. Government can manipulate an economy. They mm-hmm. can do certain things. You know, when we talk about tariffs in general,
9: right?
11: I see that manufacturing employment's up a little bit here. We're still down overall from when Trump took over,
9: mm-hmm.
11: but it's gone up since January of this year. And you look at where it's gone up in manufacturing, it's all steel and aluminum related, which is protecting the American, which is protecting American manufacturing of steel and aluminum products.
9: Right, right.
11: But the cost of those products is way up, which affects every American company not related to that
9: mm-hmm.
11: that uses those products to build, you know, to build their things. So you can't get away from it. You're still rewarding some and punishing others.
9: Right.
11: And in this particular case, you're doing the exact same thing. You're saying, well, if you've got the job now, we'll protect you. Sorry if you're somebody who comes in after that person. You're going to be at 32 hours a week, and you're going to have to work two 32-hour-a-week jobs in order to survive. An interesting thing that relates to all of this, Wall Street Journal looking at the latest census numbers. And we told you the other day that real wages, you know, what you make per hour, have not kept up with inflation
9: mm-hmm.
11: Over the last year. And all of a sudden, you look at it, and they're talking about the Census Bureau, which says, well, yeah, but median income is up, even at inflation adjusted. But you know why? Why is median income up? As they point out here we go. One reason: Americans are working longer. The number of men working full-time grew by 1.3 million and 800,000 for women. However, the total number of workers increased by just 230,000 for men and 130,000 for women. So the vast majority of those are people that are, you know, that are working more hours. That's why their overall wages are beating inflation.
9: They're getting second jobs or whatever it might be.
11: Right, they're getting second jobs. They're yeah. working longer hours. Mm-hmm. That's why the pay is up. That's just the reality of economics. But if you believe that long-term working 32 hours instead of 40 is going to benefit you where it counts long-term in the pocketbook, it may for some. But you're going to have a ton of others where it does not, and you're going to have a lot of people working two 32-hour jobs or a 32-hour job and another 16-hour job, to make it, because you cannot cut. You know, you may have productivity in AI. It doesn't mean that companies will ignore the productivity of human labor.
9: Right.
11: And if you take human labor and you say, we're going to make it less productive because we're taking away 8 hours a week. When you think about it, you're taking a day off.
9: Yeah.
11: You're making it basically a 4-day work week from a 5, not because the company wishes to do it, but because government has mandated it, which means you will lose 20% of that productivity of the human labor.
9: Yeah.
11: There are going to be consequences because of that, because companies are going to look, they're not going to sit there and say, hey, you know, AI is making it so we're more productive here, therefore let's become less productive over here.
9: Well, that, you know,
11: economics doesn't work that way.
9: It doesn't work that way. And they, you know, with that exemption level, there was some fluctuation they were looking at. They were going to come in and change where that exemption level was going to be, basically of how much you could pay or how little you could pay a person in terms of a salary where they would not be qualified for overtime. And you look at that and go, okay, but the person, right? If companies then come in and say, all right, what we'll do is as we hire on new people, if we were to go with this Bernie plan, we're going to have them take on more roles and we'll keep them at the bottom level of that, just above the exemption level. But there won't be, you know, if we're productive in that way and have to get competitive, we can start raising that pay. But they'll make that adjustment. Now, people will do what they have to do in their personal lives and either stay at that job or go work another job on the side or get a new job altogether. There will be the shifts, but there is not this magic wand, communist wand that Bernie can wave. This is Bernie trying to be relevant again. This is not the first time they've talked about this.
11: The wand and sickle.
9: Yeah, the wand and sickle, exactly. That's what's on the flag, the Bernie flag. But if you look at it, this is not the first time they've tried to do this. Well, we need to get, the government needs to say, basically determine what the value of any labor role is. The government can't do that. Only the free market can do it. Minimum wage should be zero. Zero. Now, no one's going to work for zero. I mean, there are volunteers. I volunteer. You volunteer. People volunteer for nonprofits, for causes. But we're not going to do that for a living because it's not a living. So I should be able to bid on a job. I should be able to, if I'm applying for a job, hey, give me a two-week tryout, and then let's determine what I'm worth. And then if you offer me something I can live with, great. If not, I'll move on. When the government comes in and sets these, well, it's got minimum wage. It's wrong to pay them anything less than that. Well, what are you talking about? Nothing is a living wage. A living wage, $100,000 a year? You're going to pay somebody $100,000 a year? You know, look at these big cities. Look out in L.A. and San Francisco. You're going to live on, you know, you're going to have 8 roommates.
11: Yeah, when you look at the cost of living in California, the minimum wage should be $100 an hour if
9: exactly.
11: The Democrats really cared about
9: right.
11: the people.
9: Right. If you want, make it a living wage.
11: Right.
9: That's why I said wage. It sounds archaic when they say minimum wage should be $15. 15? Who's working? By the way, my 4 oldest granddaughters, all working. All of them make far above $15 an hour.
11: Well, and
9: I'm jealous. I
11: remember
9: radio.
11: Minimum wage is what? $7.35.
9: Yeah, right.
11: In Texas, right. Minimum wage doesn't matter. People have found that out.
9: Exactly.
11: Minimum wage doesn't matter in Texas.
9: Exactly.
11: It doesn't matter.
9: If the companies need people, they're going to have to pay.
11: We are Red Eye Radio.
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13: Agriculture Undersecretary for Farm Production and Conservation Richard Fordyce acknowledges this is not a usual ARC PLC sign-up year due to the addition and formulation of over 30 million new base acres within USDA programs.
14: The legislation said if you've got over 30 million acres, you'll have to prorate those acres.
13: That prorated reduction at 3.69%. A reminder to eligible producers,
14: if they do not enroll, that farm will be ineligible for benefits.
13: Also announced 2027 ARC PLC enrollment and election periods starting November 2nd and continuing through March 15th of next year. I'm Rod Bain reporting for the U.S. Department of Agriculture in Washington, D.C.
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0: We are Red Eye Radio. He's Eric Carlin. I'm Gary McNamara. Now, interesting enough that that's one of the reasons. One of the reasons that the median salary went up last month. Let me just make sure here. In the last year, even though real wages went down, right, as compared to inflation, but median wages over the last year went up. You're like, how? Number one, they worked more hours. Number two, listen to this here.
1: Mm.
0: At the same time, the number of workers with a college degree or higher last year increased by 1.8 million, while their median earnings declined 1.1%.
1: Wow.
0: By contrast, earnings for high school grads increased 5.5%. Remember, inflation 3.4.
1: Yeah, right.
0: So if you had a college degree, you got killed.
1: Yeah.
0: If you're a high school grad, increased 5.5%. This seems to be more evidence that too many young people are still going to college and not enough are training for trades that pay well. They're saying that because there's a demand for the trades right now.
1: Yeah.
0: So that's why it went up 5.5%, beating inflation in a year by 2.1 point. That's huge.
1: I mean, you don't
0: see that. You don't see that happening too much. And so, but it all, you know, evens out. So it's really about working more hours. And think about this too. If you're in a trade, your hours can be unlimited.
1: Oh my gosh.
0: You can be unlimited.
1: If you're an HVAC tech, air conditioning in Texas, there's what, 6 weeks we don't use our air conditioners per year? But this time of year, of course, yeah. I mean, and it's nonstop because your AC always goes out when you're using it the most from, of course, the wear and tear from the use itself. And they're working around the clock, plumbers, electricians, and you're right. It's a lot of hours.

0: FSR News. I'm John Scott. The Federal Reserve raising the cost of borrowing money. Bad news for borrowers, good news for savers. The Fed increased its benchmark interest rate by a quarter point, the first rate hike since the summer of 2023. Consumers may be griping about higher prices at the pump and elsewhere, but they do keep spending, helping to power the economy, according to the latest government snapshot. Retail sales increased a better-than-expected 1.2% last month after recording a revised 0.5% dip in July. That's according to the latest Commerce Department data. Former President George W. Bush has a new book of oil paintings coming out in March. The Penguin Random House imprint Crown announced Wednesday that The Call of Freedom, portraits of political prisoners and dissidents, will be released on March 9th. This is SRN News.
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5: And he's Eric Carly, and I'm Gary McNamara. Coming up, 60 minutes in just 1 minute.
9: All right. I can't wait for that. 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
5: All right, so the whole 60 Minutes thing the other day, you know, Barry Weiss taking over CBS News and all that, and letting a bunch of people from 60 Minutes go and saying that we're going to be a news organization, not a political activist organization, in essence, is what she has said.
9: Right.
5: And then the numbers came out, the ratings for 60 Minutes, and everybody was on it, dropped 21%. Last year's premiere, 10 million. This year's only 8 million, roughly. I'm rounding it off.
9: Right.
5: And it shows the incredible failure. You know, that's, I mean, the analysis
9: right,
5: of it.
9: Right, right.
5: I think those numbers are great.
9: Actually,
5: to start off day one, I think those numbers are, this isn't propaganda. I have said all along, I don't know what she's going to do, because you're going to lose anybody on the left. A significant portion of people on the right just have not watched 60 Minutes.
9: Right.
5: Right. And my point always has been that, are they going to go back to CBS? Are they going to sit there and say, well, you know, I haven't watched 60 Minutes in 10 years or 20 years. Liberal. Those liberals or whatever.
9: Oh yeah.
5: Are we like me? I mean, 60 Minutes. I'm sleeping. And unless it's a special interview that I'll watch later on, you know, that I can find online because it relates to the show, then I'll watch it. But I've not watched 60 Minutes. Oh my gosh. Since the 90s,
9: even without our schedule being the way it is, I wouldn't be watching it today.
5: Well, it goes
9: again with few exceptions.
5: The 90s goes way before I started this show.
9: Mm-hmm, mm-hmm.
5: And so I look at it and say, I didn't know where the audience was going to be. And the point is, it's much like if you have a radio station that changes format. They were country for the longest time, and then decided to go soft AC, all Michael Bolton all the time. Well, you're going to see a significant loss.
9: Mm-hmm.
5: But on the first week or the first couple of weeks or the first month, if you see, oh my gosh, we only have had a 20% loss and, you know, we've got this base of an audience to start from, I would view that as being a success.
9: You're rebuilding. I mean, think about how teams rebuild in sports.
5: Well, the Cowboys, I mean, you're very familiar with the rebuilding. It's taken 30 years.
9: It's over 30 years now, but you need to remember, it's a slow process.
5: Remember the Bills, just to, you know, throw the arrows my way.
9: Yeah.
5: The Bills didn't make the playoffs for 17 years.
9: By the way, Dad said today, as I was leaving, he said, hey, listen, when all this is over and start, we transition back to, you know, normal, whatever normal is, he says, tell you what, we're not going to talk about doctors, medical charts, medications. And I said, or the Cowboys. And he goes, or the Cowboys. Yeah.
5: But
9: rebuilding a show like 60 Minutes, I mean, and trying to get a wider audience. You're going to have to get them. You're going to have to earn them back. You're going to have to, well, not back. You're going to have to earn them all over again, because if you think about it, a generation has passed of, especially, I think, maybe moderate and right-leaning or just anyone who wants actual journalism. They're going to, we said this about, as you mentioned, Barry Weiss, what a Everest of a mountain that she has to build here or rebuild, and we don't know how you populate a newsroom in today's world with actual real journalists, because there aren't many. She's one of very few that we know of. But in that process, you're going to have to earn that audience. You're going to have to get them back and or earn new viewers, however you're going to do that. But that's going to take time.
5: Well, there was a couple of stories over the last month or so that hit on the Trump administration. It's like,
9: yeah,
5: people are shocked that Barry Weiss actually, that she allowed the Trump administration to be attacked. She's not a Trump supporter.
9: No. No.
5: Even though she said where the Democrats have gone, she might vote for Trump. Remember that she had that
9: right
5: comment.
9: Remember she wrote one piece, you know, Trump was right, I got it wrong, and Trump was right, right on, I forget on
5: right.
9: what it was.
5: But her point was never to be a, and the Democrats were trying to, you know, that's what they were trying to promote.
9: Mm-hmm.
5: This is going to be a network that supports Trump.
9: Yeah.
5: That was never the case of what she was promoting. She was promoting, we're going to be a news. We're, you know, we're going to criticize people when they need to be criticized. And we'll write stories, you know, that both sides aren't at times going to like. But there is, should be no, I'm not shocked at anything that she has done when I view that she has, that they have done an unfair story. Just like anyone, you know, we'll point it out at Fox. We believe Fox did a terrible job. We'll point it out. We'll point out if Newsmax does a terrible job on something. We'll point out any news organization if they do a bad job. Yesterday we hit Fox. What did we hit Fox for? What was the story?
9: Mm-hmm.
5: Oh, on the woman with the knife trying to sneak the
9: knife.
5: We had fun with that one.
9: Yeah.
5: You know, she was never going to be, there was never going to be, she wasn't changing CBS into a Newsmax.
9: No.
5: And anybody who thought
9: that was never going to be the case.
5: Right. And so, but you and I said, I don't know where she goes. I don't know if the audience is there when you're promoting. We're going to be criticizing both sides here. You know, if they deserve being criticized, but we're not going to be political activists. We are going to do news. And my point is bringing, you know, Republicans in. Republicans made the switch such a long time ago where they're set with what they're doing on a Sunday night.
9: Yeah.
5: They're either if they're going to watch politics, it's going to be Fox, it's going to be Newsmax, it's going to be whatever, you know, whatever they're looking at online, whatever podcast they're watching. If on Sunday night, politics in that time is what they have gone to since, you know, 60 Minutes, as we believe, became a much more of a political activist show, not a news show.
9: Right.
5: And our thing was, can she bring them back? And remember, she's not a conservative.
9: Right.
5: She's basically still a liberal who believes in it go, I wouldn't know where to tell her where to go. So the fact that they've got 80% of their audience may not be an audience. If it's a new audience, mm-hmm. that's the whole point you'd have to find out with your market research.
9: Yeah.
5: Is it new audience? Are the numbers going to be this good? And I view those numbers as good just for a month or two because people are curious.
9: Is there an audience for it overall? Right. We talked about this when John Malone from the Discovery Group, he's an executive, he's a big executive and owns, he's been a media mogul for a long time. But when they talked about taking over CNN and they were about to make that deal or close that deal, and he said, I think CNN should go back to the headline news, and you and I yawned and said, boring, because that's not what people want. I know what he was trying to say, that there should be real news. But the fact is that many people have been, I don't know, retrained, whatever you want to say, but their sensibilities have changed to the extent that they want some kind of brand that leans either right or left on their news. Now, real journalism, I've said it for years, plays a critical role in a free society. And I would hope that if this is going to be done right, that it would earn a very large audience for that reason. And it should be. It doesn't matter who's in office. It doesn't matter who these individuals vote for. It doesn't matter who Eric and Gary vote for. If we don't like what they're doing, we will tell you. And if you don't know that, it means you haven't been listening to this show for very long. And this is, we're not journalists. We're opinion givers. That's what we do. But in journalism, it should be the truth. It should be getting the truth to the American people. And I don't know what that looks like and how you do that. I don't know how Barry Weiss or anybody else does that in 2026 or beyond.
5: Well, when you look at, for example, what CNN did, and CNN, bringing on Scott Jennings, bringing on Shermichael Singleton, they'll bring on, Republicans and conservatives to have the arguing back and forth.
9: Right.
5: America doesn't want to hear that.
9: Yeah.
5: Because they haven't responded to that. Now, Scott Jennings, I haven't seen a lot of him lately. There haven't been a lot of viral clips from him.
9: Mm-hmm.
5: Is he still there at CNN? but I just haven't seen the clips in weeks.
9: Mm-hmm.
5: A great clip from him that's being promoted on social media. Now, the clips on YouTube do great.
9: Mm-hmm.
5: Or on X, when those clips are there. But the overall, the show itself, ratings, not really. You haven't really seen it. My point is, and I'll even say this about the whole 60 Minutes thing, is it as simple as the fact that as long as you have the NFL introducing you and you've got 18 to 20 million people watching that Sunday afternoon game, no matter what, there's going to be enough people to watch 60 Minutes and keep it going and have people be at least inquisitive as to what's happening because you have such a massive lead in. And that's where it comes to real estate. If you still have if you have legit real estate where millions of people are still always tuning into your network, does that in itself mean you can put anything on after the NFL and you're going to do decently, whether it has a liberal spin, a little bit of a more conservative spin, or a straight news show? Are you still going to be healthy in some kind of audience? I guess we'll see over the next 6 months as to where their ratings go on it. But when you have the NFL lead in, as you will till February, and so far I think the Wednesday game didn't perform as well as last year's Thursday's game, but I think the Sunday night game was through the roof.
9: Yeah, I think didn't they say the Cowboys game. Giants game?
5: Yeah, that was through the roof because that's because the Dallas Cowboys are hopeless, and America, that's their mood right now.
9: Yes, they want to watch America's team suffer because they just like watching suffering.
5: This is so much fun being a Bills fan right now. All right, we are Red Eye Radio.
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0: And I'm Gary McNamara. Man, that the McLemore situation, AOC, she's not going to, she won't be supporting Ed Sheeran anymore.
1: All right.
0: His entire band left, too.
1: Yeah.
0: It's like if you're, you've got to be a racist anti-Semite.
1: Well, that's, this is a prime example because Ed Sheeran is, he's huge. I remember when my wife took my son, my daughter, I don't know if all three of my daughters went, but two or three of my kids went with my wife and saw him at the soccer stadium here. He performed. He's huge. But sorry, if you're not an anti-Semite, if you won't be doing what they're doing as an activist, you're gone. You're done. We're done with you.
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7: Breaking news this hour from Town Hall. I'm Rich Thomason. The Federal Reserve's first interest rate hike in 3 years is not sitting well with President Trump. On Truth Social, he writes, interest rates in the United States should be 1% or less, not ranging from 3.75 to 4%. Still, Fed Chair Kevin Warsh defends the central bank's action.
8: Inflation remains elevated. Today's policy action will support a timelier return to the committee's 2% goal. This committee will deliver price stability.
7: But that comes at a cost. The cost of borrowing will be going up. President Trump calls it laughable, referring to a proposal to grant Canada associate membership in the European Union.
9: Canada's been a terrible trade partner. And if they do that, if I think it's at all a hostile act, I will put very serious tariffs or stop trading with Europe on many things. So if they do that, if Europe does that with a bad intention, if it's a good intention, that's fine. If it's a bad intention, we'll put very heavy tariffs on Europe.
7: Canadian Prime Minister Mark Carney will address the European Parliament later today. The Russia sanctions bill, it's named for the late Senator Lindsey Graham, has cleared the House. The aim is to starve Vladimir Putin of the resources he needs to continue the war in Ukraine. The bill now on its way to the president's desk for his signature. The FBI director is touting the latest violent crime stats.
10: Official FBI data shows the United States recorded the largest drop in the murder rate on record in 2025. The Bureau reports 5,400 violent crime arrests, up 90% from the prior stretch, and says it captured all 10 of its top 10 most wanted fugitives. FBI Director Kash Patel released the figures during Senate testimony. Willie Nelson, Washington.
7: On Wall Street, the Dow futures 369 points higher. NASDAQ futures up close to 300 points. More on these stories, townhall.com.
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2: Buckingham Palace denies a claim by Princess Diana's brother, Charles Spencer, about remarks that then Prince Charles allegedly made shortly after Diana's death.
3: Earl Spencer's claims that the King, in 1997 as Prince of Wales, said that Princess Diana would be soon forgotten in the days after her death have been firmly rejected by royal aides. They were demonstrably untrue claims about a deeply compassionate man, one told me. The official palace response talks of Earl Spencer's own grief, clouding reason, affecting judgment, and colouring memory.
2: The BBC's Daniela Ralph. The Bank of England is expected to keep interest rates unchanged despite rising inflation in the UK. Inflation has hit a five-month high due to increased fuel prices from the Iran war. Economists believe Monetary Policy Committee members will wait for more evidence of inflation affecting wages and prices before changing the rate. Townhall.com. Amazon is hiking the minimum starting hourly wage for some of its U.S. employees to $20. This ahead of the busy holiday shopping season.
4: With a $1 per hour increase across the board for these workers who do jobs like pack and ship orders, the average pay for these workers will reach nearly $24 per hour. The retailer said the average total compensation will be more than $32 an hour, including the value of its benefits package. Amazon's announcement said the pay increase is effective starting September 27th. John Scott reporting.
2: Chinese tech giant Huawei has launched new chip technologies as it challenges leading global companies like NVIDIA. Today's releases highlight the narrowing gap between China and the U.S. in artificial intelligence. Huawei's latest chip is a faster successor to the model that launched just months ago. More on these stories, townhall.com.
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3: 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Before I get anything out of the way here, good morning, Larry O'Connor. Joe Piscopo is a national treasure, absolute incredible human being. We had an incredible event for the radio station here in New York City, The Answer, as well as WMCA, the sister station, faith-based content here in New York City. And Joe Piscopo hosted an incredible party for all of the friends and family and supporters and clients and sponsors and partners of our radio stations and our endeavor here up in New York City. We were on a triple-deck boat with music and drinks and dinner, and Joe Piscopo then took the stage with the band and performed like he was 25 years old. It was an incredible night, culminating with a slow cruise right around Liberty Island and Statue of Liberty looking down on us. It was a beautiful night. Meredith and I had a great time. It was great to catch up with all the people here in New York, and especially Joe Piscopo. I've thrown some pictures out there on my social media, if you want to see them, of Joe and Meredith and I up on the deck. The man is incredible, and it's wonderful. He does the morning show in New York City, actually. He's on the air right now. I don't know how he woke up this morning to do this. I barely woke up to be able to do the show today, and I wasn't performing last night. He's fantastic. And we're hoping to have some crossover with Joe and have him on the show on a semi-regular basis so that y'all can get to know Joe Piscopo, of course, the Saturday Night Live legend, the film legend. And now a great radio host and communicator of American principles and ideas right here in New York City. So thanks again to everybody here in New York, and especially to my friend Joe Piscopo. He really is incredible. I can't wait to come back again. Now, later in the show this morning, coming up in just 30 minutes, we've got Thomas Aiello. He's with Federal Affairs at National Taxpayers Union. Talk about the rate hike yesterday. A quarter of a percentage point of a federal rate right before the midterm elections. Was that necessary? Thomas doesn't think so. We'll talk about it. Neither does the president, by the way. 705, Stephanie Lundquist-Aurora. We've got some, she's an advocate and mother with Independent Women's Network in Fairfax, Virginia. We've got some disturbing details about the school system in Virginia and how our children are really failing right now. Actually, they're not failing. They're doing a great job. It's the system that's failing our children. And then coming up in our third hour, Katie McFarland, national security expert, will join us. And Sarah Carter, President Trump's drug czar, will give us an update there in our third hour. I do want to turn to a story that was broke yesterday by as an exclusive at Town Hall Media, where I serve as editor. This is an undercover video. You may have seen it, but if you haven't, take a look at this. Kyle Olson, our investigative reporter, we've had him on the program here before. He and his team of investigative journalists with an undercover video interviewing an operative with Team Tallarico down in Texas. Now, to be clear, this person does not work for the Tallarico campaign. This person works for a super PAC aligned with the interests of James Tallarico. In other words, this is a super PAC that is funded by, you know, who the hell knows, probably George Soros, Jimmy Kimmel, and everybody in between. And they're paying this organization to support and get out the vote. You also often hear that you've got super PACs. Oh, they don't work for the campaign, but they work for our get out the vote effort. So what does that get out the vote effort look like? Well, apparently, James Tallarico's get out the vote effort through this super PAC looks a lot like paying people to vote for you. It sure looks like a violation of state and federal law. Here, take a look at the video. It's just a minute long. Take a listen to this, everybody, listening on the Salem Radio Network and on WMAL in Washington. And then we will talk about what you're hearing right now. Go ahead. Let's run this clip.
4: We are paying people $25 to attend a one-hour Zoom class to, like, learn why voting is important and why the Republicans are causing all these problems.
5: Yeah, yeah.
4: So it's like a roundabout way of paying people for their votes, essentially, which is interesting.
5: What's this called?
4: It's called the Paid Relational Program. I think Rally Texas is the official name. You can't pay someone to vote for someone. You can't be like, here's $25, go vote for me. You can say, attend a one-hour class and you can receive $25, and the class just talks about, like, importance of it.
5: Yeah.
4: It's a little gray.
5: It's a creative way to... Yeah. It's a creative way to kind of...
4: Yeah.
5: But right now, we could use all the help we can get.
4: Yeah, you know, like, if I was a Republican, I would be pissed. I would be like, that's shady as
3: f***. Yeah, if I were a Republican, I'd be pissed because that's shady as f***. Yeah, you're right. Sky got that one right. That's Sky McAdams. Hey, moms and dads, if you name your kid Sky, this is what you're going to end up with. Just take note of that. What you just heard there, again, to the untrained ear, I'm just a regular Joe. I'm just an American citizen who dots the I's and cross the T's on my 1040 every year when I pay my taxes. But it sure sounds to me like that's a guy with absolute, complete foreknowledge of what the law is, and then a deliberate attempt to subvert the law. It sounds almost conspiratorial because there was a whole lot of we in that, wasn't there? There was a whole lot of, this is what we do because we can't do that because it would be against the law for us to do these things. In other words, as an actual lawyer, legal observer, pointed out to me, the intent to violate the statute is obvious in this video. There is an intent to violate the law, all right? Because he lays out in no uncertain terms, this is what the law is, and if we did this, we'd be breaking the law. So we got to figure out a way to around that. We got to figure out a clever and, as he puts it, shady as F way to get the job done without violating the statute, without violating the law. So that's obvious. As this lawyer who advised on this said, this is no different than the use of straw donors in making contributions. In other words, you know, you've got a contribution limit right now. I think it's $3,500. That's the limit. That's how much you can spend on a campaign. You're not allowed to pay more than $3,500 as a donation to a politician. But you can, if you got 10 of your friends and you gave them $3,500 each and you said, here, I'm giving you this money, now go make a donation to this candidate in your name. Well, that's a straw donor. That, the courts have determined, is illegal because you are purposely circumventing the law and finding an obvious shady way to create some sort of loophole to still get the job done. Because the intent of the law, in this case, is that no individual should be able to donate that much money and then therefore has some sort of additional overvalued sway over the candidate, right? Well, obviously the intent of this law is that a person shouldn't receive remuneration and cash payments in exchange for political support in the form of a vote. And it's obvious from this person's own testimony, caught on hidden camera, that that's exactly what they're doing. He even says this foreknowledge. And again, back to my lawyer friend, I think this guy and his group have a bigger problem than he imagines. Creating evading of federal law is just another word for conspiracy. This is a conspiracy to violate the law. And they all got together and tried to figure it out. You know, they're sitting in a room. They say, all right, listen, we got to do something for Tallarico's campaign here. We got a bunch of money that got donated from George Soros. What are we going to do with it? Someone in the room says, hey, I've got an idea. Let's pay people to vote. How about $25 a piece? And the person in the room says, well, I love that idea. That's a great idea. Here's the problem. It is against the law. That would be illegal if we were to do that. So here's the thing, everybody. I think Sky has a great idea. Good for you, Sky. You get a gold star today. Sky thinks it's a great idea to pay people to vote for Tallarico. And let's face it, they're not going to vote for Tallarico on their own, because between us, the guy's a complete lunatic. He's a freak. Who would want this guy to be a senator? But it's our job. We got to get him the votes. Now, the best way to do it is we pay people to vote for him, right? But we can't do that. So here's your task. I want you all to sit in the room, brainstorm about this, figure out a way where we can pay people to vote for James Tallarico and not violate the law against paying people to vote for James Tallarico. All right, I'm going to come back for an hour, in an hour. You tell me what you came up with. That's what's happening here. And now let's watch this video together. Knowing that, let's watch it together when this guy doesn't know he's being recorded by an investigative journalist. Again, this is an exclusive at Town Hall Media. Go to Town Hall, see the story, share it across all your social media platforms. Share it to all your people. Say, oh, you know, I know James Tallarico has some strange ideas, but that Ken Paxton's just an icky poo. I don't like him. So, God, what the heck? What could go wrong? I'll vote for James Tallarico. But you got to love the fact that the single greatest, most powerful talking point weapon that James Tallarico has against Ken Paxton is this narrative that Ken Paxton is the most corrupt politician in America. That his big narrative, James Tallarico has against Ken Paxton, is that Ken Paxton is a crook. And people believe that, and they think, well, say what you will about James Tallarico, but at least he's not a crook. At least he's not corrupt. He's a choir boy. He preaches, oh, I don't believe in what he preaches because he thinks Jesus was a drag queen, but still, at least he's not corrupt. Well, take a look at this. Does it get any more corrupt than standing on the corner paying $25 a head for people to come out and vote for you? Does it get any more corrupt in politics than that? That's James Tallarico, in addition to the fact that he thinks Jesus is a drag queen. So in a moment, we're going to go through this video, knowing exactly how I laid it out there, that the entire intent by this team working with James Tallarico is to subvert the law against paying people to vote, and take a listen to his words. You'll hear it. Stay right here, coming up next.
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8: 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Costs just went up. 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
1: 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I'm told by reliable sources that calling Rico and I should refrain from doing so. Here, I thought I was being incredibly clever. Because it just works. Yeah, so here's Team Tellerico. Let's get to Sky again, shall we? Again, they have full awareness and knowledge and forethought that paying people to vote is against the law. Can't do that. So what can we do? Well, here's what they came up with. This is the hidden video as a town hall exclusive over at townhall.com. Check it out.
2: We are paying people $25 to attend a one-hour Zoom class to learn why voting is important and why the Republicans are causing all these bad things.
1: Yeah. All right, let's pause it there for a second. So here's what they came up with. All right, listen. Hey, Bruce, Sky here. We know we can't pay voters, but here's our concept. We pay them, but not to vote. We pay them to attend a Zoom class for an hour, but you know, it's not going to be an hour. But hey, here's your $25. Just check in for 5 minutes just so we can, you know, fill out a form and say you were there. Take your $25, go buy, you know, meth with it or whatever. But here's your ballot. Don't forget this. In fact, why don't you just fill out your ballot while you're standing here in front of me, okay? I'd like to see you. Make sure that you fill it out. Yeah, go ahead. Yeah, actually, all you got to do is sign the ballot. We'll take care of the rest, okay? Excellent. Thank you. Here's your $25. I hope you enjoyed the Zoom class. But we're not paying the voters or anything. It's like, okay, so what are they going to do? They're going to get arrested. And again, as usual, I'm not the guy who tells you that if they're all going to Gitmo, they're going to be frog marched out of the Tellerico's, you know, basement apartment wearing orange jumpsuits and handcuffs, and they're all going to Gitmo, and they're going to be going away from... No, I'm sorry. I'm too cynical. I don't think anybody's going to feel any repercussions. By the way, the person in the state of Texas who would be leading the investigation into this and putting these people in jail is Ken Paxton, the Republican Attorney General who's running against Tellerico. So if he does bring charges, you'll hear Jake Tapper saying, never has the law been used as a political weapon like this 2 months before an election. Because that'll upset him more than the actual obvious case of election fraud going on here. So I have no pretensions, no illusions. I am not naive enough to think that anybody's going to jail. Sky McAdams is probably going to get a job as the chief of staff in Tellerico's Senate office should he win this election. People in the Democrats who do this kind of thing are rewarded in this country. And that's part of the problem, by the way. Part of the problem. When you look at something like this and you see this great undercover video that Town Hall has right now, you probably think this is terrible what's going on here. And you're right, it is terrible. But the worst part about it is that they've probably written the laws in such a way that makes this legal. That you can look at this and recognize how obviously fraudulent and criminal this is. And it's no way to run the democratic process in a constitutional republic. You could look at it as a normal human being and know that, and then find out, oh, no, this is perfectly legal. This is perfectly legal. And that's the real root of the corruption in Washington, D.C., and in politics, that they've written the law so that this kind of thing is 100% legal. All right, let's keep rolling the video here.
2: So it's like a roundabout way of paying people for their votes, essentially, which is interesting.
3: What's this called?
2: It's called the Paid Relational Program. I think Rally Texas is the official name. You can't pay someone to vote for someone. You can't be like, here's $25, go vote for me. You can say, attend a one-hour class and you can receive $25, and the class just talks about the importance of it.
3: Yeah.
2: It's a little gray.
3: It's a creative way.
1: It's a little gray. It's a creative way. Can I just tell you something? If your accountant at tax time is giving you advice like Sky McAdams here of Texas Majority PAC tells you how to skirt the tax laws and the IRS and screw them over in a little gray, it's a gray area. You can't do this, but maybe you can do this. Trust me, don't listen to Sky, your accountant, because unlike election integrity laws and statutes preventing this kind of corruption that Democrats carry out on a daily basis, unlike these laws, the tax laws have a whole army, a legion of accountants working for the IRS who will come down like a sledgehammer on your face if you're off by $100 or so. There's no gray area there, I promise you. It's funny how our federal government prioritizes the laws they're interested in enforcing and making sure no one's violating. We don't have much attention on our election laws because those laws help politicians, politicians like James Tallarico, the man who is preening and sanctimonious and tells you he's pure as the driven snow. He's the most corrupt politician in Texas based on the evidence at hand. 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
6: With SRN News, I'm Rich Thomason in Washington. The Federal Reserve's first interest rate hike in several years is not sitting well with President Trump. On Truth Social, he writes that interest rates in the United States should be 1% or less, not ranging from 3.75 to 4%. Fed Chair Kevin Warsh defends the central bank's action, saying it's necessary to combat inflation. President Trump calls it laughable. He's referring to a proposal to grant Canada associate membership in the European Union. Canadian Prime Minister Mark Carney welcomes the closer ties. He has addressed the European Parliament. The Russia sanctions bill, named for the late Senator Lindsey Graham, has cleared the House, now on its way to President Trump's desk for his signature. On Wall Street, the Dow futures 350 points higher. NASDAQ futures are up 309 points. More details, srnnews.com.
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1: Good morning, O'Connor and Company. I'm not even done with the Tellerico news. There's another hidden camera video, this one from our partners and friends over at Daily Wire. They have an exclusive of his. Is she a priestess? Is she a... Does she run the Wiccan coven? What do they do over there? Oh, it's Presbyterian? Oh, she's a pastor. Isn't that sweet? Her name is Babs. She's James Tellerico's pastor at their little church there, the one where they think Jesus is a drag queen. Which, by the way, not even James Tellerico's favorite drag queen, which is kind of sad. If you're a Christian and you think Jesus was a drag queen, I would think at the very least he should be your favorite drag queen. But no, he's got a different one. Anyway, hidden camera on James Tellerico's pastor revealing everything you already knew about this guy. But no one will say out loud, she said it, because she didn't think the cameras were rolling. We'll show that a little later in the program. Yesterday, I do want to tell you, there was some pretty amazing economic news. We had some details here about the economy. Real GDP in quarter three, going to grow 5.1%. 5.1%. That is incredible. The Biden administration, they never saw anything near 5.1% in real GDP. That's the Atlanta Fed predicting that. We also had news that the poverty rate has dropped to the lowest point on record. The poverty rate declined 50 basis points to 10.2% in 2025. Real median household income increased by $2,200, 2.6%, the highest on record. For pre-tax income for Black Americans, it's up 4.8%. Also, childhood poverty rates, the good numbers keep going. Child poverty has fallen to the lowest rate ever recorded in the United States of America, down to a 13.4% number. In other words, there's really, really good stuff going on with the economy right now. And that's why a lot of people were confused, surprised, and even maybe a little angry that in their wisdom, the Federal Reserve decided to increase the interest rates yesterday by a quarter of a percentage point. Now, there's a lot of experts and a lot of smart people and all the conventional wisdom expected this. They said they had to do it. I think most people were at the very least hoping that they would keep rates flat and not adjust it, especially at such a politically charged moment before an election. But they went ahead and increased it by a quarter of a percentage point. President Trump was asked about that yesterday, by the way. This is clip three, everybody. Clip three. Let's take a listen to the president on the Federal Reserve.
16: He said that it was the right decision and it was the responsible decision to for these interest hikes. What do you say to that, and what did you speak to him?
17: I will tell you, interest rates are too high.
18: Do you think the decision needs to be withdrawn?
17: No, I don't think so. I think I want it to be independent, but in my opinion, I'm very good at this stuff. Interest rates are too high. We should have the lowest interest rates anywhere in the world because we're the best around.
1: There you go. Now that's the president saying, actually not tangling it up politically with his brand new nominee to the Federal Reserve as the chairman there, Mr. Warsh. Instead, just saying, listen, I don't want to get into the details of it. I just think rates are too high. Just for historical context, my entire life, I've never seen a president stand up in front of a camera and saying, yeah, you know what? Our interest rates are too low. We should probably jack these up. Every president wants interest rates to be the lowest in the world. But does he have a point? Let's bring in Thomas Aiello, Vice President for Federal Affairs at the National Taxpayers Union. Sir, you heard the buildup. First of all, what did I get wrong there? Because it seems like the economy is doing well. Why do we have to pump up interest rates when the economy seems to be charging ahead?
19: Well, good morning. Thanks for having me. The Federal Reserve, they deal with two things. One, making sure the economy is strong, which it certainly is, right? Republicans passed the largest tax cut in American history last year. Couple that with massive deregulatory efforts by the Trump administration, and you get 5.1% GDP growth. That's great news. The other side of the Fed's mandate is to make sure prices are stable. Americans are rightly frustrated that we've had basically 6 years of ridiculously high inflation. Now, the numbers are lower than where it was in the Biden administration, but I think we're all very frustrated that prices are still higher than where we want them to be, and the Fed is trying to combat that.
1: So can you explain how the federal interest rates that are controlled and advised and recommended through the Federal Reserve, how that relates to the cost of goods and services and products in the country? How does this offset inflationary price increases that we're seeing right now?
19: Well, when you raise interest rates, what the Fed is hoping to do in plain English is they want to slow the economy, they want to slow consumer spending, and they want to encourage more people to keep money in their bank accounts than spend it in the economy. When there's less money going around the economy, the inflation rate in theory would fall. Now, looking at it, I don't think the Fed should have cut interest rates yesterday. If you look at inflation, core inflation is at 2.1%. That's only a little bit higher than where the Fed wants it to be. Now, inflation is higher, obviously, for a number of reasons. The biggest one is the Strait of Hormuz and the impact on gas prices and fuel prices.
1: Yeah.
19: Nothing that the Fed did yesterday is going to open the Strait of Hormuz. Nothing that the Fed yesterday is going to make gas prices cheaper, and it's not going to encourage refiners to refine more oil into gasoline, which is what we need at this moment. So I really do think it was a little short-sighted.
1: Well, thank you, because I'm confused here. If we're seeing 5.1% growth in our GDP, which again, I think is double or close to double anything that we had in the 4 years during the Biden administration. If the economy is surging and growing at that rate while still dealing with inflation, you know, it's like cost more than they should. That's putting a crunch on people and businesses. And yet, despite that, the economy continues to grow. I would think that that's actually the sign of a pretty strong economy. I don't know why you have to tinker with this. And what you're saying, utilize this mechanism to increase the interest rate by a quarter percentage point to slow down the economy. Won't that actually be a drag on what we're seeing right now? And how is that going to help the increase in prices if the economy slows down?
19: That's exactly right. And we've been saying from the get-go, from 2020, that inflation is driven mostly by federal spending. There's a correlation between the $20 trillion that we've spent over the past 10 years and the rise in inflation that we've seen over the past 5 years. Now, if we really want to tackle inflation, we need Congress to step up, cut the deficit. Right now, there's a $2 trillion deficit. That means we're spending $2 trillion more every year than we take in tax revenue. Yeah. That's a huge problem. We have a $40 trillion debt that's not going to get better anytime soon. If we truly want to solve the inflation problem, we need Congress to step up, pass a balanced budget amendment to the Constitution, and really address the waste, fraud, and abuse that's driving this federal deficit. If they can do that, we'll get inflation under control. The other part of it is obviously the global supply crunch on energy. That problem can be solved outside of Congress, of course. But if you really tackle the spending side of things, we'll see inflation drop meaningfully.
1: So that makes sense to me. And yet, sadly, I'm fully aware of the fact that Congress, no matter who's in charge, is generally speaking, unless it's 1995 and Bill Clinton wants to win re-election after being trounced by Newt Gingrich, nobody's really going to say, yeah, we got to cut spending. We got to cut the deficit. That was, I think, the only time in my lifetime that that's happened. That said, what you just articulated makes sense, Thomas. This is why I'm confused. Here's Kevin Warsh. This is clip two, everybody. Kevin Warsh yesterday, the chairman of the Federal Reserve, making his announcement as to why they're going to increase the interest rate by a quarter percent, because he doesn't cite what you just cited. Take a listen.
20: In the meeting just concluded, the FOMC decided to raise the target range for the federal funds rate by a quarter of a percentage point to 3.75% to 4% in support of the Federal Reserve's dual mandate. The committee is continuing its policy of maintaining ample reserves in the banking system. As noted in the policy statement released just a short while ago, economic activity is expanding at a solid pace. While uncertainty remains elevated, owing in part to geopolitical developments, domestic spending has been resilient. Productivity growth, strong, and capital investment is robust. Job gains have kept pace with the workforce, and the unemployment rate has changed little. But inflation remains elevated. Today's policy action will support a timelier return to the committee's 2% goal. This committee will deliver price stability.
1: So all of these things that sound like they're good, you know, robust, stable, under control, you know, all that stuff seems to be fine. The one thing he pointed out to rationalize why they increased the 0.25% interest rate was geopolitical uncertainty. It makes it sound like it's the president's policies in the Middle East or foreign policy and national security that's the problem. At no point did he stand up there and say, hey, Congress, I've got an idea. Stop spending money you don't have. Why doesn't he say that?
19: I don't think the Fed likes to get in Congress's business because he doesn't like when Congress gets in the Fed's business and tells the Fed what to do. So what you're seeing here right now is a little bit of classic Washington. People don't want to get their egos hurt. Now, when it comes specifically,
1: yeah, but he threw a little shade at the Trump administration, didn't he? But geopolitical uncertainty means that there's uncertainty at the head of state, isn't it? Isn't that what that means?
19: Yeah, I mean, there's no question right now that there's a global fuel supply crunch, right? I think we're all seeing that when we fill up our cars. We're certainly seeing it in the diesel market. But again, raising the federal funds rate by 25 basis points is not going to get the Strait of Hormuz open. It's right. Not going to get refiners to produce more. And it's not going to get Congress to cut spending. So at the end of the day, I think this small increase is not going to have a meaningful and material impact on inflation whatsoever.
1: Thomas Ailes is our guest, and one other thing that the president said, which was very interesting, because he's just named Mr. Warsh as the chair of the Fed, he blamed the rest of the members of the board there at the Fed, saying that they're all lefties, they're all, you know, screwing up the economy. Is there some truth to that? Is there just so much that the chairman can do, but really he's sort of at the mercy of the makeup of the board as it stands?
19: Oh, I don't truly believe that. I think the president, as every president would, be upset when the interest rate goes up, because that means the cost of getting a mortgage is more expensive, the cost right. of getting a loan is more expensive, and there's the potential it could slow down the economy. So no president, whether they're Joe Biden or Donald Trump, wants to see the Federal Reserve increase interest rates.
1: So, I mean, the one part of the economy that is, you know, could use some help, and this is the case really since the pandemic, is the real estate market. We hear stories all the time. The only people who are able to buy a house right now are people who already have equity in their homes. They're selling their home at a record price, and that allows them to turn that over and buy a home. But new home starts, if you're in your mid-20s and you want to get a starter home or something, it's horrible. And low interest rates would really help people out like that. What would be the downside? If the Fed announced that they were going to drop the interest rates so that people can afford a mortgage at a nice, you know, 4.5% interest rate on their 30-year mortgage, what are they worried about? It seems like a robust real estate market would be the cherry on top right now.
19: You know, that's a great question, and I don't have a fantastic answer for you on that. I would just say that anytime we're looking at the rate of what the Fed's fund rate is versus interest rates, we've actually never seen them so different. Right now, the mortgage rates usually follow the 10-year interest, the 10-year bond
1: yeah.
19: by the federal government. That's just under 5%. But interest rates for mortgages are a little over 7% right now. So there's a really big spread between the bond rates and what people are getting on their mortgages. That's a real problem. And again, nothing is that the Fed does right now.
1: Thank you, Thomas. Thomas Aiello, it's National Taxpayers Union. 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
0: In a coordinated decades-long effort, Islamic law is infiltrating American society. In the battle for Western civilization, Texas stands on the front line.
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0: Good morning. We're obviously focused on the midterm elections quite a bit here. Our show is based out of Washington, D.C., so politics sort of drives the conversation on a regular basis, but always rooted in principles and the things that we hold true to, our sort of North Star. You know, politicians come and go, but our values and what we believe in and what drives us and informs us when we go to vote always has to be paramount. And by the way, I don't know about you, I've never been able to vote for a person who embodies everything that I agree with, or at the very least will promise to do everything that I'm hoping that politician will do. I say that, I guess, in this respect, as we talk about the election, everybody wants the perfect candidate, and I'm here to tell you, I'm sorry, but you're just going to have to believe me, the perfect candidate does not exist. We've all made trade-offs every single time we go to vote. It's why this whole fight between the Cornyn faction of Texas and the Paxton faction in Texas has driven me crazy. Because time and time again, when the Cornyns of the world win, the people who support Ken Paxton are told they got to suck it up and vote for him, right? I mean, Mitt Romney may have not been your candidate of choice in 2012, but when he won the nomination, you were supposed to suck it up and vote for him. John McCain may not have been your candidate of choice in 2008, but you were told to suck it up and vote for him. But when Donald Trump wins the nomination, we get this faction. We have these people leaving the party and going elsewhere. When Ken Paxton wins the nomination, you've got John Cornyn acting like he's, you know, not Joe Scarborough. He's acting like Mika Brzezinski down there and trying to divide the party. And it's very frustrating. It's very frustrating after years and years and years to see this kind of splitting and fracturing. I get frustrated about it, and I start to get downhearted about these upcoming midterms, and then I realize what's going on the other side. I realize that if you think we're divided, take a look at the Democrats. And the difference here is that the Democrats, when they run for office, it is so clear right now that they pretend to be something that they're not. Now, everyone's screaming about, you know, Zohra Mamdani and the rise of the socialists and the Marxists and Abdul al-Sayed and AOC and Bernie Sanders. What are we going to do? I'll be honest with you. In a way, they're kind of refreshing because at least they're being honest about who they are. Take Virginia, for example. The governor of Virginia is Abigail Spanberger, and Abigail Spanberger ran famously on just being a Talbots-wearing suburban mom who's just sick of the extremes on both sides of the party. I'm just a reasonable moderate. This is how Democrats always win in Virginia. They never tell you who they are and how radical they really are, but once they get in there, you get Ralph Northam, who was just a country doctor, who then, by the time he's in office as your Virginia governor, wants to have abortion and kill babies right up until the moment of birth, even after birth, if you remember. When he talked about what a doctor would do if they try to perform abortion, the baby survives, and then they keep the baby comfortable while they figure out how to kill it. That's just your reasonable country doctor, Ralph Northam. Well, now you got Abigail Spanberger, who ran as a moderate, ran it all. I'm a mother of three children. I don't throw down with this transgender stuff. I want to protect my girls if they want to play sports. Oh, you want to protect girls while they play sports? Do you? Do you get Abigail Spanberger? Okay. Well, let's check the record, because you've been in office for about a year now, and Nick Minock of WJLA has a report now about exactly how Abigail Spanberger is protecting her daughters and your daughters when it comes to athletics in the Commonwealth of Virginia. Let's run that.
1: Virginia Governor Abigail Spanberger ended a rulemaking process that would have prevented biological males from competing in women's sports and allowing them to use girls' locker rooms and bathrooms at school. This rulemaking process started under Governor Glenn Youngkin when female athletes petitioned the Virginia Board of Health, asking them to prevent biological males from competing against them in sports. Those female athletes told 7 News at the time they felt it was unfair that biological males could compete with them, and they also felt uncomfortable with biological males using their locker rooms. Let us know, do you agree with the governor's action on this, ending this rule, or not?
0: Yeah, let us know. Yeah, do you agree? I can tell you that the people of Virginia don't agree. I can tell you that because I know Abigail Spanberger hid this from the voters of Virginia when she was running, because she was asked point blank about this, and she said, no, I want to protect daughters and girls in sports. If it's unfair, men shouldn't be allowed to perform. They always use these caveats. It's like, well, listen, if it's unfair, obviously I don't want men. But then they find some expert to say, don't worry, it's not unfair. We know how the voters feel about it because she lied her way into the governor's mansion by saying that she wasn't going to do this. Oh, and by the way, to reinforce the fact that this was a lie, check this out. This was done on July 30th. Yeah. This was done, the rule change took place on July 30th, a month and a half ago, but the public is only finding out about it now. The withdrawal of the rulemaking is buried on a government website that few people look at. They didn't want you to know about it. They just wanted your daughters to show up in public school this semester and have a dude expose himself to her right next to her locker. And have you then have to be the person that goes to the school board and say, what the hell are you doing here? And then they turn you into the monster. They turn you into the bigot. This is what happens. Say it with me, please. Embed this into your DNA. There is no longer such a thing as a moderate Democrat. They don't exist. And if they tell you they're moderate, they're lying to you so they can win the election.

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4: Breaking news this hour from Town Hall. Amit Thomason. Addressing the European Parliament, Canadian Prime Minister Mark Carney is welcoming closer ties between his country and the European Union.
5: His speech comes after President Trump suggested that allowing Canada to become an associate EU member could be a hostile act and threatened additional tariffs on Europe.
4: Correspondent Karen Chamis says European Commission President Ursula von der Leyen proposes making Canada the EU's very first associate member. President Trump calls it laughable, adding that Canada has been a terrible trade partner for the U.S. For generations, Canada built its economy around integration with the United States. After clearing the House, the Russia sanctions bill, a bill named for the late Senator Lindsey Graham, is now on its way to President Trump for his signature. The bill's aim is to deprive Vladimir Putin of the resources he needs to continue the war in Ukraine.
6: Republican Representative Michael McCaul urged his colleagues' support.
7: The vote for this bill is a vote for Ukraine and the free world.
6: The measure sanctions Russian officials, banks, and a shadow fleet of tankers. It directs President Trump to impose tariffs on the top five importers of Russian oil or natural gas. Democrats like Don Beyer of Virginia were divided on the bill, worried it would drive up prices or that the president would use the tariff authority to punish European allies.
8: I predict Ukraine supporters will regret it.
6: The legislation includes a five-year extension of existing sanctions on Iran.
4: Correspondent Jennifer King. President Trump is blasting the Federal Reserve's decision to hike interest rates for the first time in several years. Mr. Trump says rates should be far lower than they are. He says they should be 1% or less. The Fed's rate hike means the cost of borrowing will be going up. The central bank defends the increase is necessary to bring inflation under control. Dow futures, 372 points higher. More on these stories, townhall.com.
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0: The U.S. has again refused to allow Palestinian President Abbas to address the United Nations General Assembly in person in New York.
1: In a statement explaining its decision, the State Department accused officials of the Palestinian Authority and Palestine Liberation Organization of failure to reform and ongoing activities that undermine the prospects for peace in the Middle East. Mr. Abbas has previously used his platform at the annual gathering of world leaders to advocate for a permanent end to the war in Gaza, full UN membership, and a clear path towards Palestinian statehood. After being denied a visa last year, a resolution was adopted allowing him to appear remotely via video. A similar proposal is now expected to be considered again.
0: The BBC's Tom Bailey. UN Commission human rights experts say they have found reasonable grounds to believe the U.S. committed war crimes and two strikes in Iran. News and analysis, townhall.com. The National Toy Hall of Fame has named this year's finalists.
2: Tickle Me Elmo, Bingo, and the Playground Slide are among the finalists for the National Toy Hall of Fame this year. The lineup also includes Care Bears, Yahtzee, Mahjong, and Pokemon trading cards. The hall announced its 12 finalists for the class of 2026. Voting is open to the public and a panel of judges until September 23rd. Other nominees include Bop It, Monster High Dolls, Polly Pocket, Mousetrap, and Sorry. John Scott reporting.
0: OpenAI has disclosed 6 reports of unexpected or concerning behavior in artificial intelligence models. The company is introducing a new framework to track and disclose cases of what it calls misalignment. This includes models acting without authorization or evading oversight. More on these stories, townhall.com.
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9: Good morning. O'Connor and Company is launching into Hour 2 here. I'm Larry O'Connor. And, of course, our flagship station is there in Washington, D.C., the center of power of our federal government. But today we're in New York City at our New York affiliate, and happy to be here, too, and happy to spend the evening with Joe Piscopo and the entire team here at The Answer in Manhattan. A great time on a boat around New York Harbor and the Statue of Liberty. And Joe Piscopo is a national treasure. What an incredible guy he is. So thank you for that, and thank you for everybody hosting us here. We are in the Relief Factor studio, and we are thrilled to be on the Salem Radio Network, coast to coast. Coming up in the next hour, we're going to speak with KT McFarland, as well as Sarah Carter, the drug czar. Right now, though, we're joined by Stephanie Lundquist-Aurora. She is just a mom in Fairfax County, as if anybody's just a mom. But she also is the chapter leader for the Independent Women's Network, and she has been an activist and engaged in the public school system there in Fairfax. Stephanie, always good to talk to you. Thanks for joining us again.
10: Hi, Hi, Larry. Thanks for having me.
9: Just a mom. And by the way, anyone who says you're just a mom, you should say, oh, really? Was your mom just a mom? Really? Really?
10: Yeah, is anybody's mom just a mom?
9: Thank you. Listen, we've been detailing all of the mania that goes on at the Fairfax County School Board. And we use Fairfax County as a microcosm, first, because it's so highly politicized because of its proximity to Washington, D.C., where people who run for the school board, they're running as little mini congressmen trying to send a message to the White House and to the world. But also, what we see in Fairfax County is very much replicated in a lower profile sort of way all across the country because of activists that get on the school board. So when we talk about all the policies that they try to enact that has nothing to do with academics, it drives us nuts. And people would be forgiven to think, well, they're focusing on that because academically everything's fine. Everybody's reading, everybody's writing, everyone's passing, but that's not the case. We've got new numbers out of Fairfax County that are absolutely atrocious. What have we learned, Stephanie?
10: Well, we learned that the standardized tests were a terrible failure in Fairfax County. One out of five students in Fairfax County in the general population failed their math, reading, and science standardized tests. And if you look at just the economically disadvantaged students, which account for 41% of the population of the students, it was two out of five failed those standardized tests. So they're focused on all of these very leftist policies, trying to kind of teach the students what to think instead of how to think. And meanwhile, they're just failing in the basics.
9: Wow. And what's remarkable to me is that their changes in their academic approach and the lowering of standards and the screwing around with the entrance exams and the requirements at Thomas Jefferson High School, which used to be one of the top performing high schools in the country, that was all done under the guise of inclusion and equity, that we want to give a hand up to people who, you know, don't have the same advantages of wealthy students coming from wealthy parents and all that stuff. And the results, I just want to repeat this so everyone heard it, 41% of low-income children, these are the ones that they're focusing on with their equity and inclusion, 41% of them, two in five, fail the standardized tests right now in Fairfax County. Did the school district even put out a statement about this? Have they given any explanation?
10: Oh, no, of course not. It's really inconvenient for them, so they won't talk about it. But for next year's budget, they are saying that they're going to face a shortfall, which is always what they say. But one of the things that the chief financial officer said in her presentation last week was that, well, they could increase the student-to-teacher ratio for one more student per teacher across the entire district to save $35 million. So they're facing a shortfall, and the first thing they think of is increased class sizes, and this is supposed to be the school board for equity.
9: Right.
10: I mean, yeah. And that would obviously be the most disadvantageous to the kids that are already doing poorly, like throw more kids in the class. So,
9: and by the way,
10: Larry, you know that.
9: Our guest is Stephanie Lundquist-Aurora. She is the director of the Fairfax County Chapter for Independent Women's Network. And, all you got to do is reach out to Independent Women's Network wherever you're living in the country and say, wow, I want to be able to have the tools and resources and training to be able to go after my local school system and find out how they're spending our money. You go to Independent Women's Network and get that information. That's what Stephanie did. And Stephanie, you've been doing the work of an investigative journalist. You've been doing the work of a team of lawyers and frankly, what our elected officials should be doing, because you've pulled FOIA requests. As Fairfax County is talking about increasing class sizes, increasing taxes, and their budget shortfall, you've been able to figure out actually how they're spending that money. Where are they spending that money, Stephanie?
10: Oh, my goodness. Well, you'll find this interesting. First of all, I would like to say thank you for the hat tip on that. And I'm part of a huge team in Fairfax County. And a lot of the people that I work with are people who are actually working in the system, like teachers in schools and staff and administrators in schools. And
9: so they know where to look.
10: Working in central administration. Yeah.
9: They know where they're hiding things.
10: So it's not an
9: us
10: versus them thing. I want to say there are some really fantastic educators who are also working on this. So,
9: thank you for that.
10: It's a great team here. But anyways, they have about 2,346 central administrative staff with salaries, only their salaries, not the benefits, at $272 million. So basically, the student enrollment, while student enrollment is falling central administration is increasing, the number of administrators and the amount that they pay them. Now, this is a really significant cost, and I know you're nationwide now, and I want everybody in a large district especially to understand this. There's basically no one auditing them. So yeah. The nature of bureaucracy, it grows and grows and grows. So this isn't just a Fairfax County problem. This is every single large school district that's not being monitored. Their bureaucracies are growing, and they will definitely reward themselves with privileges and cut student services whenever they claim they have a budget shortfall. So that's the biggest note here. I just uncovered that,
9: I want to echo it so everyone hits home. 2,346 office administrators. They never show up in a school. Set foot in a classroom. 2,346 central office administrators. Right now, FCPS has about 175,000 students enrolled. Is that about right?
10: Yes. Final numbers will come out at the end of this month, but that's what they're estimating.
9: The ratio of students to administrators is outrageous. What are they all doing?
10: They did start a green initiatives office, which spans across kind of multiple bureaucratic departments. And just the green initiative people have salaries of over $2 million a year. So it's kind of unclear what they're doing exactly, but that's a big one that just started. There's, an equity office, chief engagement office. Nobody even knows really what that one does. So just kind of jobs where you're like, what exactly do you do? And the question can't be answered. It's unclear what they do. And they're making over $200,000 a year, a lot of these people at the top. I just FOIA'd the superintendent this year. She's now making, this fiscal year 2027, she's making $470,000 this year.
9: The superintendent of a school system who is now failing children in poverty to the tune of 2 out of 5 that can't pass basic standardized test scores, making $470,000. Legal fees. I love this part of your FOIA that you pulled. Since 2020, so we're only talking about 5.5 years now, they've spent $56 million in legal fees. And that's what, to defend themselves from lawsuits?
10: Yes. And it also, just this last year, was $14 million. So you could be like, well, maybe there was an aberration because schools were closed or something like that. No, it's the largest last year. So it's like growing over time.
9: $14 million in legal fees in the last year? That's got to be because they're defending themselves on the transgender issue. Is that what that is?
10: Yes. Well, also, there was a whistleblower case in Centerville High School having to do with whether or not the school facilitated abortions without parents' knowledge for
9: the students.
10: Of course,
9: yes, we talked about that story here, yeah.
10: Yep, and they paid King & Spalding over $8 million, one law firm. They've paid $8 million to both investigate as the independent investigator and their defense. So the independent investigator in this case was also the one that defended the school district against the whistleblower.
9: Now, Abigail Spanberger, the governor of Virginia, ran famously as a moderate, and she said that she wanted to make sure that she took care of the affordability crisis, and she's done nothing about that, and she wanted to make sure that our schools, Virginia schools, are the best in the nation. Has she chimed in on any of this? Because, as the governor, I've got to think that she's going to come down hard on Fairfax County and say, what the hell are you people doing here? You're screwing us up. This is the biggest school district in the state, and they're driving everything down. Or is she on board with the direction that they're taking?
10: Oh, I think this is tribal. She's completely on board because you have to remember we're being governed in Fairfax County by all Democrats on the school board and all but one in the Board of Supervisors. But so I think this is a tribal thing. She hasn't chimed in to say, what about the quality of education? Why is your budget expanding? But just recently, Larry, as you know, in July, she quietly removed an administrative ruling that would prevent biological males from competing in girls' sports and using girls' locker rooms and bathrooms. So at the state level, she is putting up hurdles to support what they're trying to do in Fairfax County.
9: And by the way, because a mom of children in Fairfax County points that out and complains about it, Stephanie, I have to tell you, you're engaged in a culture war. All you want to do is fight a culture war because you noticed what they're doing when they engage in the culture war.
10: Yeah. It's inconvenient that you bring it out. You're a troublemaker.
9: That's right. Stephanie Lundquist Aurora. God bless you. You're doing great work. Thank you.
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1: We told you earlier in the program about this undercover video that Town Hall Media had as an exclusive. This shows people working for a super PAC affiliated with James Tallarico admitting on camera that they're paying people for their votes, although they know that it's illegal to pay people votes, so they figured out a way around the law, which I think is also illegal, by the way. Real fast, this is clip one, because we've got a second clip now that Daily Wire has, showing James Tallarico's pastor telling you everything you need to know about who this guy is. But again, if there's any guesswork, we got a lot of listeners in Texas. We talked about it yesterday. Know who this guy is. He's telling you who he is. First, here's the corruption within the super PAC, clip one, how they're paying people to vote. Let's roll that.
2: We are paying people $25 to attend a one-hour Zoom class to learn why voting is important and why the Republicans are causing all these bad things.
3: Yeah.
2: So it's like a roundabout way of paying people for their votes, essentially, which is interesting.
3: What's this called?
2: It's called the Paid Relational Program. I think Rally Texas is the official name. You can't pay someone to vote for someone. You can't be like, here's $25, go vote for me. You can say, attend a one-hour class and you can receive $25.
1: Can you though, Sky? That's Scott McAdams, organizing manager for Texas Majority PAC. Yeah, he seems pretty confident that, yeah, you can't pay people to vote, but you can pay people to do this. It's a roundabout way. Those are his words. Roundabout way to get around that little law that says you can't pay people to vote. Yeah, we'll see how that holds up, Sky. Lawyer up, Sky. Lawyer up big time. This is my advice from Uncle Larry over here. So that's that. And that story is exclusive to Town Hall. Go get it at townhall.com. Then we turn over to Daily Wire. Our buddies over at Daily Wire, they've got their own undercover video. Now, this time, it's James Tallarico's minister. Her name is Babs Miller, St. Andrew's Presbyterian Church. This is the church that you see James Tallarico preaching at all the time about how Jesus is a drag queen or whatever the hell he's talking about there, about how whiteness is like a sin from the devil or something. I don't know. It all becomes a blur at some point because it's everything but Christianity, as far as I know my faith. Here is the pastor, Babs Miller, who last we saw on Hidden Camera was saying how the majority of the people in her church was rooting for the assassin in Butler to murder Donald Trump. There may be a commandment violation there or something. Again, I'm not a pastor like Babs is, but that might be something she might want to educate her flock about. But then there's this. When challenged on some of the things that James Tallarico is saying in the campaign right now, saying that he's, you know, walking back some of the stuff that he said on camera right up until the moment he became the Democrat nominee, here's what Babs Miller has to say about the new James Tallarico.
4: Trump people are attacking Tallarico for saying that God is non-binary. That's literally what he is.
5: Yeah.
4: He went on Fox News and like walked that back. Did you see that?
5: Yeah. He's giving some advice that I don't think he should be following.
4: Yeah, because that's frankly something that attracted me to this church was like.
5: And I can guarantee you that once he gets elected, he'll change his tune back to where he was.
4: Okay, but he has to kind of play this game.
5: Yes, that's what his campaign has convinced him of, is that the Democratic Party is backing off on their stances on trans and all of this. And so his staff is encouraging him to kind of do the same thing.
4: Mm.
5: Just for the next 50 weeks. Whatever days, I guess. I think it's bad advice, personally. But
1: if it helps him win, she finishes with, I think it's bad advice, but if it helps him win, why not? Someone help me out on the definition of bearing false witness. How many commandments can we break here, Babs Miller? Presbyterian minister and pastor. Maybe we were right in calling her a priestess originally. Believe what they tell you when they don't think anyone else is listening, when you catch them on hidden camera. Yeah. The most revealing phrase in this entire undercover video was when she said, I can guarantee you that once he gets elected, he'll change his tune back to where he was. Something about that word guarantee should resonate with voters, I would think. I can guarantee you, once he gets elected, he'll go right back to his trans activism. But we just got to win the election first. We got to say whatever it takes. If we got to lie, we got to lie. 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
11: With SRN News, I'm Rich Thomason in Washington. Addressing the European Parliament, Canadian Prime Minister Mark Carney welcomes closer ties between his country and the European Union. The European Commission president proposes Canada becoming the EU's first associate member. President Trump calls that laughable, adding that Canada has been a terrible trade partner for the U.S. After clearing the House, the Russia sanctions bill, it's named for the late Senator Lindsey Graham, is on its way to President Trump for his signature. The president is blasting the Fed's decision to hike interest rates for the first time in several years. The president says that rates should be far lower than they are. He says they should stand at 1% or less. On Wall Street, stock futures pointing to a higher open. The Dow futures up 427 points. NASDAQ futures ahead 324. More details, srnnews.com.
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5: All right, I'm going to try to talk you off the ledge here on what the midterms are looking at. We're going to take it by the numbers. The polls that you're hearing about, that Joe Scarborough is, you know, all excited because he thinks that his party is going to win in a blue tsunami. They're going to have a 100-seat majority in the House. Yeah, we're going to break down what they're saying and what the reality is. I'm not telling you that this is going to be a landslide for Republicans by any stretch of the imagination. Let me just tell you something. Republicans maintaining their majority in the House and Senate with the headwinds that they've got and with the historical advantages the Democrats should have in this election and the narrow majority they've got right now in the House and the Senate, if the Republicans hold on to their majorities, which I think they have a very good chance of doing, that's like a landslide. That's like a red wave to be able to push back on all of the momentum that Democrats should have right now. And Democrats have made some very, very bad decisions, and they have played this really arrogantly this primary season in a lot of ways. And I'll explain exactly how they have made their own bed here that could very well catch on fire when they go to bed on election night. We'll get to that coming up in just a minute. But first, I do want to tell you about how Big Wireless is sort of screwing you over right now. 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All right, so let's talk about this for a minute. Let's first break down what they're getting wrong right now with regard to the national preference party poll that they keep telling you about. If you watch cable news, if you watch CNN, and you shouldn't, of course, everybody's predicting a blue wave, a blue tsunami. Republicans are going to have a historic loss. Well, not so fast. There's two things that you have to focus on. The first is that we don't elect our House of Representatives and our Senate based on a national referendum on party preference. No, We don't even have one election this election day. We have 435 separate individual elections for the House of Representatives, as you know. And then we're going to elect a handful of the Senate seats that are up for grabs. I think it's about a third of the Senate seats that are up for grabs. And of those third of the Senate seats, there's only a handful that are competitive. Now, that said, again, I want to reiterate, the headwinds are strong for Republicans. Historically, based on economic data right now, based on a whole lot of factors, as well as a deceptive media that doesn't want to really tell you the whole truth about the state of the nation, Republicans have an uphill fight. They've got some things working in their favor, though. Number one, they've got a heck of a lot more money than the Democrats have, and they're just now starting to spend it. But most of the spending that the Republicans are going to do all began the week after that midterm convention we just had in Dallas. That means that it can only get better for Republicans over the course of the next 6.5 weeks. So the lead the Democrats thought they were building up going into Labor Day over the summer, it's not that big. In fact, in most of the competitive Senate races, the best they've got is maybe a 5-point lead in those states. And that's before the Republican money has been employed through all of their PACs and all of their political action committees. That's one factor. But there's another factor, too, and this pertains to the House of Representatives. It has to do with the new maps, the new redistricting maps. When you look at polls right now that make a prediction for 2026, they're using models from past elections, all right? That's how pollsters work, right? They'll take a poll, and then they compare that to turnout models in previous elections and previous years, and they're guessing. Okay, they'll admit that they're guessing. Well, we think that the turnout model is going to be like 2018 was. And the reason they're going to tell you that is that 2018 was the first midterm after Donald Trump was elected president. Now, do you think that the factors on the ground right now in 2026 are the same as 2018? Well, they're not. I promise you they're not, for a whole variety of reasons, not least of which the Democrats who have been nominated to run. You see, back in 2018, Nancy Pelosi was the grande dame of the Democrats. And to say what you will about Nancy Pelosi, she's not stupid. Remember, she wouldn't even talk about impeachment during that election. She didn't. Everybody knew that she was going to impeach Donald Trump, but she didn't talk about it. She didn't say a damn thing about it. And she controlled who got those nominations with an iron fist. Hakeem Jeffries, let's just say, he's no Nancy Pelosi. And so right now, the Democrats, in their hubris, in their arrogance, they have nominated a ton of candidates who are loathsome to the American people, even American voters who might not be inclined to vote Republican right now. The fact of the matter is, the biggest difference between Democrat candidates right now in 2026 and what happened in 2018 is how grossly unpopular the Democrats are. Here's clip 13. This is our dude over at CNN who breaks down all the numbers. Here, take a listen to this.
6: You know, back in 2018, when Democrats, during the first Trump presidency, right, when they were able to win back control of the House, they were even. They were even, right? Favorable minus unfavorable, even at 0-0-0. Now look at this. 25 points underwater. Oof. Oof. You know, the Dem brand, as I said, it's not too good these days.
5: That's right. Republicans are unpopular. Trump's unpopular. Yeah, guess who's even more unpopular? Democrats have a negative 25 approval rating right now with voters. And when people go to vote, all the history, all the headwinds, all the economic problems, all of it goes out the window because that's not on the ballot. What's on the ballot is candidate A and candidate B. And when candidate B is a loathsome, terrorist-loving Marxist, yeah, you're going to go with candidate A. Most Americans will. At least most Americans who are currently in districts that are inclined to vote for Republicans or for Donald Trump. See, that's the other factor you're not seeing in these polls. Where this election is going to be won or lost for Republicans, the battleground is very favorable to Republicans based on how they voted in past elections. Again, when they use a model of these districts to overlay and figure out how the responses in today's poll is going to factor into the election, they're looking at an electorate and looking at districts that didn't even exist back in 2018, let alone 2 years ago. And they're also looking at states right now who historically, over the last several election cycles, have been very reluctant to send a Democrat to Washington. Here's our buddy again from CNN. This is Cut 12 explaining that. This explains exactly the advantages Republicans have in 6.5 weeks.
6: Trump won the median House seat by 5 points. My goodness gracious, that means that Democrats have to win at least one seat, at least one seat that Trump won by 5 points. What about in the United States Senate? It's even more difficult for Democrats. They have to win at least one seat that Donald Trump won, get this, by 13 points. Woof! That is very, very difficult indeed. So if the map looks anything like it did in 2024, well, Democrats definitely have their work cut out for them in the Senate.
5: That's right. The median state where Democrats have to live are a plus 13 for Trump in the last election. Now, again, it's possible Democrats do very well. And the states that they're focusing on right now, we've talked about Texas quite a bit. It seems to be even, but I don't think it is. I think Ken Paxton's doing much better than the polls suggest. But they're talking about Ohio, which they could possibly win, theoretically. They're talking about North Carolina. They could possibly win, theoretically. They're talking about Alaska, where they've thrown another candidate with the same name as the Republican senator onto the ballot, and they do that ranked choice voting thing in the general election, which is this. Oh, it's possible. That's true. Let me just tell you something. If you're the Democrats and you're trying to win four Senate seats right now to be able to gain control of the Senate, the last thing you want to do is defend yourself in seats that you currently hold. And that brings us to Michigan, where right now Mike Rogers is barely ahead in the polls in Michigan right now. He's running against Abdul Al-Sayed. And yesterday, the Detroit News, a liberal left-wing Democrat newspaper, the Detroit News, endorsed Mike Rogers over Abdul Al-Sayed. You may think that newspaper editorial endorsements don't matter, and I generally think they don't, because it's just baked in the cake that they're always going to endorse the Democrat. I think it might matter when something extraordinary like this happens, when a Democrat newspaper actually goes off the reservation, finds Abdul Al-Sayed so deceitful, so untrustworthy, and so odious that they will endorse a Republican. That might make a difference, especially in Detroit, where you've got a predominantly black electorate, and Abdul Al-Sayed has been doing a lot of work trying to get those voters back to vote Democrat, and it ain't working, and that's not going to help. It also brings us to New Hampshire, where John Sununu, no, not that John Sununu, and not Chris Sununu, John Sununu, who was a senator a couple of decades ago, is running again. This is a seat that is currently held by a Democrat. It is an open seat, though, and the latest polls show John Sununu dead even in the race. And the Sununu name still means something in a state like New Hampshire. So that's now two states where Democrats are playing defense and trying to protect seats that they currently own. That means they're going to have to spend money there that they could be spending money in North Carolina or in Ohio or in some of these other states that we just mentioned. And then that also brings us to, boy, they didn't see this one coming, but we did. Minnesota. Yeah, that's right. Minnesota. Michelle Tafoya, the Republican nominee for Senate in Minnesota. This is another seat that's currently held by a Democrat, but it is an open seat. They have nominated their lieutenant governor, Ms. Flanagan, who is a radical leftist socialist and is tied to Tim Walz's unpopularity. Tim Walz is so unpopular in Minnesota, and the corruption of the fraud in that state is so bad that Tim Walz, after announcing he was going to run for re-election and a third term, decided not to run for re-election for a third term. That's how bad it was for Tim Walz. Well, Ms. Flanagan has to carry those coattails. And as of now, in Minnesota, in deep blue Minnesota, in a state that hasn't voted for a Republican for president since 1972, in Minnesota, there's a third poll out now consecutively that shows that race dead even. So now Democrats are going to have to defend themselves in Minnesota as well. My point is, this race is a challenge for Republicans. A big challenge for Republicans, and it's going to be a miracle if they win. But let me tell you something. If you're a Democrat right now and you're hearing everything that I just told you, you are not pleased. Not pleased at all. This game is hardly over. This is far from being done. Just keep the faith and stay with us as we continue to cover this race for you right here on this program. All right, now I need to tell you about our friends at Health Plan Network. 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
1: Have we mentioned that the Democratic Party, the leadership, the people in charge, the people on the streets? Whenever I mention Democrats here, and I'm a Republican, and if you're a Democrat, God bless you. I got questions for you, but I'm not talking about you when I complain about Democrats. I'm not talking about your lovely great aunt who had a picture of John F. Kennedy right next to Jesus in the entryway of the house, and loved FDR, and because here's the thing, this isn't about the voters nearly as bad. See, when they attack Republicans, they really are talking about you. When they say that Trump is a Nazi, what they're really saying is you're a Nazi, because, you know, who else would vote the next Hitler than a Nazi, right? Their anger, their vile, their intolerance is about you, the voter, for daring to vote for a man like Donald Trump or J.D. Vance or Marco Rivera. Insert. And by the way, this isn't a Trump thing, because they hated you when you supported Mitt Romney, of all people. They hated you when you supported Rick Santorum. They hated you when you supported Mike Huckabee, for God's sake, all right? And it's always about you, the voter. They think there's something wrong with you. You hear it in their rhetoric, the language that they use, right? But me, when I'm talking about Democrats, I'm not talking about a voter. I think the voters are misguided, but I'm talking about their leadership. I'm talking about the people who pull the strings. I'm talking about the people who actually allow Marxists into the tent to radically, fundamentally transform this country into what it's become. Now, that's who I'm talking about. My ire is to the elected officials and the people in power. And here's a perfect example, because, boy, are they corrupt. They are corrupt. As blue as the sky is, they are corrupt. And speaking of blue, there's an organization called Act Blue. Act Blue is basically a conduit for contributions to Democrat politicians. If anybody you know has donated to a Democrat or to a cause that supports Democrats, like the George Floyd Black Lives Matter garbage and all that stuff, it all got funneled through Act Blue. Act Blue basically acts as a transactional conduit, almost like a mini bank, and sort of credit card system that processes the donation, you know, keeps track of all the donors, keeps track of the mailing list. It's like it's a huge operation, and apparently, it appears, is a completely corrupt, criminal, mob-like organization. You'll remember the leadership of Act Blue was brought in before the House Judiciary Committee to answer questions under oath, and they pled the fifth like 95 times during that hearing. You remember that? Yeah, I remember that. And now that very same Judiciary Committee, they have released some findings here that we've consolidated and digested over at townhall.com. Check that out. Basically, the staff at Act Blue knowingly waved through foreign donations using verification methods that are absolutely unbelievable. Here's some of the testimony. Their own policy right now says that it only checks the number of the passport verification number that they use to make sure that donations are only domestic and not foreign. That they only make sure that the number has the right number of characters. They don't actually check the number itself. No real verification. I'm reading it for you. We use some very basic validation, number of characters, to ensure that the number entered is a valid passport number. The number of characters. No, that doesn't prove that it's a valid passport number. It just proves that somebody knows the right number of digits that would make a number a valid passport number. We do not, for instance, check the information provided against a government database. We merely store the information and continue with the contribution flow. In other words, give us our money. We don't want to know if you're from Russia. We don't want to know if you're from China or Iran. Just give us your money. We don't want to know if you're a drug cartel out of Venezuela. We don't want to know if you're working for a terrorist organization. Just give us our money so we can get more Democrats elected. That's Act Blue's testimony before the Judiciary Committee. Earlier this year, and I'm reading now from Amy Curtis's write-up at Town Hall, the New York Times reported that the organization's lawyers warned that its chief executive had given potentially misleading responses to Republican investigators. That's when Attorney General Ken Paxton of Texas filed a suit against the organization over its allowing foreign donations and then lying about its donation practices under oath. You wonder why they hate Ken Paxton? You wonder why they want to defeat Ken Paxton, and they tell you how bad he is. What have we learned about the left? What have we learned about the organizations behind Democrat causes and Democrat politicians? That they will always accuse you of what they're guilty of. So what do we hear about Ken Paxton all the time? Oh, he's a crook. He's a criminal. He's corrupt. Yeah, he's the guy who brought charges against Act Blue, an organization who admitted under oath that when they check to make sure that a political donation is coming from a domestic individual instead of somebody living in a foreign country, that all they do to verify that donation is to make sure the number of digits in a passport field on their database is the right number of digits. They never actually check to make sure that it's an American citizen or somebody domestically here in the United States. Unbelievable. And there's actually more. There's more. The way that these foreign donations get approved, the process, and then, of course, the lying under oath and the pleading of the Fifth. This is all going to come out. By the way, if Democrats get control of the House, this entire thing will disappear. The entire investigation will disappear. But the Justice Department is looking at this, too. And we will continue to follow this story, too. I want you to follow this story. Go to townhall.com. Take a look at the write-up. 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
4: Breaking news this hour from Town Hall. I'm Rich Thomason. Never reluctant to speak his mind, President Trump is doing just that about the Fed's decision to hike its key interest rate. The move, it will send borrowing costs higher.
5: Interest rates are too high, but not appropriate.
6: President Trump Wednesday after the Federal Reserve raised its benchmark interest rate a quarter point.
7: The plain fact is that inflation is too high and has been for too long.
6: Fed Chair Kevin Warsh.
7: Today's policy action will support a timelier return to the committee's 2% goal. This committee will deliver price stability.
6: But the president has long pushed the Fed to lower interest rates.
5: We should be paying the lowest interest rate anywhere in the world because we have the strongest credit.
6: Trump spared Warsh any direct criticism for now. As for the rest of the Fed policymakers,
5: the board is very hostile. They're very political. They're doing the wrong thing. They're a bunch of politicians.
6: Ben Thomas, Washington.
4: Prices at the pump continue to climb. $4.43 a gallon. That's AAA's current national average for regular gas. Diesel fuel up to $6.39. The Iran war is blamed for the sky-high prices. The president insists the war will come to an end soon. He predicts the hostilities will wrap up shortly after the midterm elections, if not sooner. Canadian Prime Minister Mark Carney has told the European Parliament that he welcomes the invitation for Canada to become an associate member of the European Union. A motorist has been arrested on murder charges for allegedly slamming her SUV into a Los Angeles City bus. The wrong-way crash killed two people. It was a prelude to a second deadly tragedy, the fiery crash of a TV news helicopter that was covering the vehicle collision. Three people died in the helicopter crash. Watching Wall Street ahead of this morning's opening bell, the Dow futures more than 400 points higher. More on these stories, townhall.com.
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4: Buckingham Palace denies a claim by Princess Diana's brother, Charles Spencer, about remarks that then Prince Charles allegedly made shortly after Diana's death.
10: Charles Spencer's claims that the King, in 1997 as Prince of Wales, said that Princess Diana would be soon forgotten in the days after her death have been firmly rejected by royal aides. They were demonstrably untrue claims about a deeply compassionate man, one told me. The official palace response talks of Earl Spencer's own grief, clouding reason, affecting judgment, and colouring memory.
4: That's a BBC.

0: BBC's Daniela Ralph. The Bank of England is expected to keep interest rates unchanged despite rising inflation in the UK. Inflation has hit a five-month high due to increased fuel prices from the Iran war. Economists believe the Monetary Policy Committee will wait for more evidence of inflation affecting wages and prices before changing the rate. News and analysis, townhall.com. The feds continue their crackdown on fraud.
1: Federal authorities carried out arrests in Los Angeles Wednesday, charging three people with allegedly stealing $12 million in aid meant for the homeless. The funds were used to buy real estate, luxury trips, vintage cars, and even open a nightclub. Assistant Attorney General Colin McDonald is head of the National Fraud Enforcement Division.
2: These are fraudsters who allegedly exploited funds that were meant to go to those who needed it most.
1: Prosecutors allege Michael Young with the nonprofit Home at Last created shell companies that allowed him to steal $7.5 million in taxpayer money. Lakia Malone allegedly took bribes from another nonprofit, and Donye Mitchell used award money for personal expenses. I'm Jennifer King.
0: Huawei has launched new chip technologies as it challenges leading global companies like NVIDIA. The release highlighting a narrowing of the gap between China and the U.S. in AI. More on these stories, townhall.com.
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8: WML is our flagship station in your nation's capital here for O'Connor and Company. I'm Larry O'Connor. But today we're at 9:70 a.m. The Answer, WNYM, in Gotham, New York City. Because last night we got to go on a Hudson River cruise with the great Joe Piscopo and all of the clients and friends and family of The Answer here in New York. I got to tell you, so Dennis Miller is always going to be my favorite of the Saturday Night Live team there because we ended up having a nice friendship. He was a big mentor for me in my career. Can I just tell you, Jersey Joe Piscopo is a close second now. What an incredible talent, incredible performer. I don't know what Joe's age is because he seems timeless, but he performed. He sang Sinatra. He sang Springsteen. He played the drums with the band. The guy's unstoppable. And All Heart, great performer, great radio talk show host in New York City. When you're ever in New York, just tune him in as well because I'm not live in New York. I'm a little later in the day. So listen to Joe instead. Thank you to everybody in New York for welcoming us so much. One more day in New York tomorrow, by the way, and I'll have stories to tell about what Meredith and I are up to today. But that's for tomorrow. Coming up in 30 minutes, Sarah Carter, the drug czar for the Trump administration, will be joining us. But right now, friend of the program and a New Yorker herself, the one and only KT McFarland, former Deputy National Security Advisor President Trump and author of Trump, Washington, and We the People. Oh, sorry, Revolution, Trump, Washington, and We the People. KT, good morning. Thanks for joining us.
9: Good morning. Welcome to New York.
8: Thank you. Love this town, except when the Marxists are in charge. A lot to talk about. Speaking of totalitarians and authoritarians, instead of New York, let's talk about Russia. And the latest here, what's going on? Because now we're hearing that there might be a meeting at the UN between Zelensky and Trump. And Russia's sort of like saber rattling again. In fact, they've been targeting civilian locations in Ukraine. That's got to frustrate the president as he's been trying to move this ball down the field. What's going to happen?
9: I think a couple of things. First of all, the Russian-Ukrainian war, interestingly, was not mentioned at all in the big BRICS conference that was just held in India. There was no condemnation of the United States. There was no condemnation of Ukraine. The topic wasn't even mentioned. And considering that Russia is one of the founding members of this BRICS country grouping, that's pretty significant. So, number one, it shows you that there's not all is not well in the anti-American, Ukraine alliance. Number two, Russia's starting to feel the pinch for a couple of reasons. One, Ukraine's gotten very good at the drone attacks, and it's gotten very good at deep into Russia attacks and targeting Russia's economic and particularly energy infrastructure. So while Putin's been able to carry on this war with Ukraine without the people he cares about really caring about the war in Ukraine, they haven't felt the pinch, they haven't felt any economic hardship, they're starting to feel some hardship. They're black energy blackouts. Some estimates are that maybe a third of the Russian domestic electricity has been damaged. So he's starting to feel the pinch, and he's not getting the income that he wanted to get because of the very effective sanctions that President Trump has imposed on Russia. So that's number one. And number two, Zelensky and Ukraine are doing a lot better than they were. So are they edging closer to where both sides might be willing to have a deal? I think that's why President Trump is meeting independently with Zelensky at the UN meetings next week, and why he continues to be in touch with the Russian president. Maybe there's a deal to be had. As Trump says, both sides want this war to end. They just don't know how to get there. And maybe Trump can be the deal maker.
8: The president has met with Zelensky several times. He's only had the one meeting, the high-profile meeting in Alaska on the tarmac there with Vladimir Putin, but nothing that we've seen since then. You say that there's probably discussions going on behind the scenes. With CIA Director Ratcliffe, by the way, famously made a trip to Moscow a couple of weeks ago. What more could the U.S. be doing in this to sort of help this along, or do you think they're doing enough?
9: With the United States, what more could the United States be doing? Maybe Trump could offer Putin the deal that Trump offered Putin, you know, at the beginning of this, which is you want to come out from the cold, you want to rejoin the world economy, you want to have your oil be traded again on the world economy, do you want to have economic development in your country, end this war, and have a revised relationship with the United States and with the West. So that's a lot to dangle. Because on one hand, Putin has had to really sacrifice his economic future to get China to give him the means that he needs to pursue this war. And what is his future without China basically exploiting all of Russia's economic and natural resources? Not much. So maybe Putin is A, desperate enough, B, realizes that he's not getting where he wants to be in this now basically frozen war. If anything, he's losing ground, not gaining ground. And maybe Trump offers him the hand up that he needs. You know, the thing about President Trump is, interestingly, when the world condemned him for being Putin's puppet, he wouldn't trash talk Putin, he wouldn't say bad things about Putin. And everyone said, oh, well, that's because he's Putin's puppet, that's because he likes, you know, dictators, yada, yada, yada. And I think what President Trump was doing was sort of preserving his ability to eventually down the road negotiate with Russia, particularly you're negotiating over the Ukraine war. Who's Putin going to talk to? Who Ukraine will also talk to? Nobody but Donald Trump.
8: Yeah, that's a fair point. All right, KT, let's shift. You mentioned the BRICS summit there in India. First of all, a bizarre story where apparently a lot of world leaders attending that summit have taken ill. Listen, I had bad Indian food in the past, and boy, it's a rough one. But this seems to be even more serious than that. And there are rumors in China that Xi Jinping has taken ill, including he suffered either from a minor illness or even maybe a stroke because he wasn't treated early enough. Obviously, we are never going to get the full story out of a totalitarian state. But what do you make of what happened here in India, if anything happened in India?
9: Well, first of all, there have been rumors swirling for years about Xi Jinping's health, and he doesn't look like a healthy guy. Now, what was going on in social media in the last 48 hours was that there were social media pictures, and I think they were artificial intelligence pictures, put on maybe by by his Xi's opposition, who knows by whom, of Xi kind of collapsing at the summit, Xi unable to walk his way up the stairs. I don't think there's anything to it, because if you looked at the longer tape where the Indian prime minister appears, if you clip it in such a way, to be saying, is he okay, is he okay, about Putin, about Xi Jinping, was sitting like five people down. It was really that he was asking, is your microphone working?
8: Oh, look at you. I want to picture KT McFarland sitting there in her office going frame by frame like the Zapruder film on this to determine whether it's legit or not. That's some Cold War stuff you're doing. But here's the thing. There's other rumor. You know, our mutual friend Gordon Chang, who has pretty good sources over there behind China's Iron Curtain, saying that there are rumors now that the Chinese military has freed two of Xi Jinping's powerful enemies, Bo Xilai and Zhou Yang. Yong Kang. This, by the way, is as Xi Jinping is preparing to come to Washington, D.C. If that's true, he's not going to want to leave the country. There could be a little coup. I think the reason I ask all of this, again, I hate basing our questions on rumors, but the perception here is that Xi Jinping rules with an iron fist and there is no opposition. But he does have some domestic problems, doesn't he?
9: Yeah, and rumors take on a life of their own. So whether it's true that he had a medical mishap or a stroke or he was somehow incapacitated during this meeting, it almost in some ways doesn't matter because the rumor mill takes over. And remember, Xi Jinping has basically gotten rid of everybody in the top military leadership, either the national security experts or certainly the generals. I mean, not just the top one or two guys, but the total top group. And a lot of these people were generals and military officers he himself had appointed a number of years ago. So he doesn't have great relationships with the military. And then there's always the question of, okay, at what point, even dictators have to have constituencies that they have to be concerned with, in the same way Putin does in Russia. But Xi Jinping, he needs to have constituencies that he keeps happy too. One of them is his military. Yeah. And is there enough dissatisfaction with his military that Xi Jinping, iron grip on power, but if the economy is slowing, and remember, the economy in China has never really recovered from COVID, it's going to take a major hit with the loss of Iranian oil to their economic production. And if it's true that there are questions swirling about his firm grip on power, maybe he doesn't even show up to the meeting with Donald Trump.
8: Interesting. Well, listen, the mainline meeting for that summit in Washington, D.C. is exactly 1 week from today. So, KT, when we have our regular Thursday conversation, we'll know one way or the other, and we'll be right in the thick of it. Real fast, one other thing, the trade tensions continue between Canada and the U.S. And, you know, I think the U.S. position has always been, well, what's Canada going to do? They need us more than we need them. Well, now they're making noise that they want to join the European Union. That someone needs a geography lesson up there. They're not in Europe. What does this look like?
9: Well, good luck with that. I mean, why would you want to join? Why would you take a strong relationship, economic relationship with the United States, which is the economy in America is growing. You know, investment in America is growing. We're off to the races. We're energy independent. We're energy dominant.
8: And you share a border with this country.
9: Yeah. We share a border with this. And you really want to trade that for Europe, which has no net new jobs created in years, which has a stagnant economy, which has political, social unrest, economic disaster in Europe? I just think that's not really, I understand that they don't really like the fact that they want to call Canadian geese Donald Duck. But on the other hand, I think that they really need to accept the reality of the situation.
8: I think that's hilarious, but it's also not fair to Donald Duck. As annoying as Donald Duck is, and he is the most annoying of the Disney characters, he's not nearly as evil as those Canadian geese that ruin everything. We should have open season on them. If only they make good foie gras. KT, thank you. Always good to talk with you.
9: Thank you.
8: The amazing KT McFarland right here. All right, coming up, not everybody's worried about AI over there in Silicon Valley. We'll show you next.
10: The midterms are almost here, and Republicans could be in deep trouble. Polls show Democrats leading in key races. Tonight, Rob Finnerty on Newsmax reveals the growing threat from the DSA and the radical left. With less than 60 days to go, Finnerty says it's time for the GOP to hit the panic button. The House may go, and control of the Senate is up for grabs. Gas prices, mortgage rates, health care, and out-of-control national debt. Americans are angry, and the progressive left wants total control of Congress. Tallarico, El Sayed, AOC, Bernie Sanders. Finnerty reveals President Trump's secret plan to fight back and what you can do to help him. Don't miss Finnerty tonight at 8 p.m. Eastern on Newsmax. 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
1: That is correct. This is Larry O'Connor in the Relief Factor studio, and coming up, Sarah Carter, the nation's drug czar under President Trump, will be joining us, and you're going to want to hear that conversation. First of all, you know, we've been talking all week about what appears to be sort of this forced, almost made-up crisis. You know, it reminds me of the Y2K thing. It reminds me of the, you know, global warming. It reminds me of whatever the crisis du jour is. You know, we've only got 9 years until the Earth is, you know, they're not saying that anymore, are they? Because we called their bluff, and it's garbage. And then we all emerged from the weekend suddenly with our hair on fire because we thought that AI was going to create robots that murder us all or put us in pods like, you know, the Matrix and use our brains. And you had leaders in the AI industry demanding that in the 4 days that Congress is in session this week, they came up with sweeping regulations for artificial intelligence going forward so that we can still compete with China. But really, I think it's about the industry being able to have some sort of legislative protections against getting sued, frankly. But they created this crisis, and suddenly you saw everybody jumping up and saying, what are we going to do about AI? This is crazy. This is terrible. They're going to kill us. They're going to, robots are going to murder us in our streets. It's like, where is all this coming from? And then you saw Barack Obama put out a statement, and within minutes, Kamala Harris come out with a statement that almost the same but expanded. And apparently, by the way, Matt Whitlock, friend of the program, great political commentator, analyst. He's got the 10-Minute Drill podcast. According to Matt Whitlock, the statement that Kamala Harris put out on social media warning about the dangers of artificial intelligence was actually written by artificial intelligence. Now, I have not independently verified that, but I trust Matt Whitlock. And even if it's not true, it's perfect. So I'm going to stick with it until proven otherwise. So we have all of that going on. And it's like, what's really happening here? And when people say that AI is going to cause human extinction, why can't anybody actually specifically tell me how that comes about? Well, everybody take a deep breath, because something remarkable happened. This is on the All In podcast, which, by the way, every time you hear about how stupid Americans are and the dumbing down of the American people, and we're just not paying attention, we're not focused, we're like, oh, you can never go bankrupt counting on the ignorance of the American people, and stuff that talks down Americans, recognize that one of the most popular podcasts right now is called All In, and it features CEOs of tech giants sitting around and talking about technology and high finance and politics and what happened. It's intelligent stuff. We are a smart country. We just do stupid things, okay? That's my takeaway. Anyway, on the All In podcast, the CEO of NVIDIA, Jensen Huang, was asked specifically about all of the hysteria. Take a listen to this. It's important.
2: How do you describe, like, you know, my mom calls me and she's like, Chamath, what is this whole civilizational death thing? I don't know how to explain it to her. So when you have very smart people like that quantize it, and quantify it, I think that's probably what's perturbing to some people. They're like, what does that mean, 10% of extinction? Nobody knows how to explain that to the average person, how that's even possible.
3: Well, first of all, we shouldn't, because it's made up. First of all, I think that... we shouldn't, because it's made up. And these are well-educated, they're called researchers. Obviously, they're working in a lab, and so the confluence of these words and then the prediction is alarming and troubling, and it shouldn't be done. It's irresponsible. Now, the fact of the matter is, let's go back and look at the real facts. The facts are, there was a prediction that in 5 years' time, radiology will be completely taken over by artificial intelligence, and there'll be no radiologists in the world. That has proven to be exactly the opposite. We need more radiologists than ever in the world. Right. However, AI has taken over radiology completely, which is great. It is automated scan reading, which is great. There was a prediction that within 6 to 12 months, wasn't it just last year, within 6 to 12 months, 90% of code would already be generated by AI. That has turned out to be wrong. Within 6 to 9 months, that was predicted last year, 50% of entry jobs will be wiped out. That has proven to be wrong. Let's see, what else has proven to be wrong? I mean, all of these predictions have been wrong.
1: I mean, he's not wrong about that, if I may say. And listen, again, I am well aware that Mr. Huang has a vested interest in AI charging full speed ahead. because he's the CEO of NVIDIA, and NVIDIA chips are powering the AI growth. And if you hate data centers, by the way, those data centers are full of racks and racks and racks of computers that are powered by those chips. So listen, that at the same time, he's not a dummy. And he knows this industry, and he is right that all of the higher about what AI was going to do to hurt the job market and kill coding and all of these careers has proven to be wrong. It's made an impact, but not as dire as everybody is saying. I'm not telling you what the facts are. I'm telling you what people are saying, and we need to continue to be informed on this and not follow the herd at every crisis and emergency. Not everything is a disaster. 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
6: With SRN News, I'm Rich Thomason in Washington. President Trump is not pleased about the Fed's decision to hike its key interest rate a quarter point. It's a move that will send the cost of borrowing higher. Mr. Trump demands the Fed lower rates ASAP, and he's accusing the central bank of playing politics ahead of the crucial midterm elections. Prices at the pump continue to climb, $4.43 a gallon. That's AAA's current national average. Regular gasoline, diesel fuel is up to $6.39. The Iran war getting the blame for the price spike. The president predicts the war will come to an end soon, perhaps before the midterm elections. Canadian Prime Minister Mark Carney has told the European Parliament that he welcomes the invitation for Canada to become an associate member of the European Union. On Wall Street this morning, stock futures are higher. The Dow futures up 550 points. This is SRN News.
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1: Proud Texan Sarah Carter to the conversation here on O'Connor and Company. I'm reminded that we are coast to coast now on the radio network, including Houston, where in Texas, as Dallas, San Antonio. We're in a lot of Texas cities. Kurt Schlichter is setting up shop in Houston. Good morning, Kurt. Wake up. Time to get to work. Sarah Carter is the nation's drug czar, White House Office of National Drug Control Policy under President Trump, and she joins us now. Sarah Carter, first of all, always great to talk with you. Over the many years, even when you weren't a government employee, great to talk with you.
13: Great to be with you too, Larry, and so happy that you're in the great state of Texas and in so many of our beautiful cities out here. So great. And Kurt, yeah. Get up.
1: Exactly. Kurt, wake up, Kurt. We need a new column at Town Hall. Toot sweet. You've been spending a lot of time dealing with the border, dealing with Mexico. Of course, we've locked down the border when it comes to illegal immigration, but the risks of the drug cartels, drug trafficking, and certainly deadly fentanyl continues. And I'd love to give you for you to give us an update now, because I am greatly alarmed by this article out of Dallas with regard to a new deadly fentanyl that is 100 times more potent than what we're used to. What is the story here?
13: So it's thank you for bringing this up, and I think it's very important. And this is, look, we're issuing this is our third ONDCP drug threat notice, and we're able to do this because of President Trump's policies. It is carfentanil. There's also fluorofentanil and methamphetamine, and these three analogs are extraordinarily dangerous, but especially carfentanil. It is 100 times more powerful than fentanyl, and it is out there. We have seen the prevalency of this. DEA under Administrator Terry Cole and their labs have tested this. We found carfentanil in fake pills in every state but Hawaii and South Dakota. That is how dangerous it is. We believe it has contributed to over 12,500 deaths in the United States since 2023. But here's the good news. I know that's terrible news and it's scary to hear, but and I issue a warning every time I'm on the air, Larry. I say, please, please, please, do not take any pills that are not prescribed to you directly by your doctor. Don't borrow them from a family member. Don't take them from a friend. Do not take a pill that has not been prescribed to you. But under President Donald J. Trump and the policies that we have with our national drug control strategy, I can tell you this right now, that we are seeing less deaths. We just got the numbers yesterday from the CDC. We have continued to see the reduction in overdose deaths and poisoning deaths, now under 67,000, according to the latest CDC numbers. At the highest point, Larry, under President Biden, at the highest point, we saw over 112,000 deaths in the United States. That was in 1 year. And that was due to overdose deaths and poisonings in 2023. Right now, we're looking at under 67,000. We are continuing to fight that. I spend so much time with our angel families. I spend so much time with law enforcement. Yeah. And there's nothing more gut-wrenching, nothing more horrific than the loss of a child's life because they thought they took an Adderall, because they or a family member's life, because they thought they took a Percocet or an Oxycontin, and then they died immediately. We issue these warnings so that our EMT, our doctors, our law enforcement know that carfentanil is out there. It cannot be tested under a regular fentanyl test. So this is why we warn doctors and EMT. You have specific tests in order to see this. So there possibly are many more deaths that have never been recorded only because they have not been able to test for carfentanil. Now they will. Now they know it's out there.
1: So this is now a federal policy where nationwide doctors and emergency medical staff, they're being trained on this to identify this very powerful and deadly strain of fentanyl. Could we step back for a minute and just sort of reset and sort of educate all of our listeners and viewers on this thing about fentanyl and how we even got here? First of all, is all of this imported, or are there domestic originations of fentanyl that is also poisoning our children? Or is almost all of this really just an imported product that you have to deal with?
13: Well, almost all of this is an imported product. The issue is whether or not the cartels, especially because President Trump came into office and has been so tough on them, are trying to do any of the precursor chemical lab work here in the United States. We haven't seen that so far. What we are seeing is that the precursor chemicals come from China, come from India, from manufacturers there. We've been putting a lot of pressure on China through diplomatic channels, saying you've got to globally schedule these precursor chemicals. I can tell you that my office is consistently working with the Chinese on this, with the Chinese government on this, as the White House is, and we are putting a lot of pressure on China to do that. President Trump's very tough on this. This is one of the most important issues for him. We see it come in. What happens is it gets into the supply chain. It ends up in Mexico. We've seen cartel members travel to China to try to purchase the precursor chemicals and purchase them and get them into the supply chain to get them to Mexico to then produce these pills in Mexico by mass, and then into the United States. I was just in Argentina. I was at the IDEC, which is our International Drug Enforcement Conference, with law enforcement officials from all over the world. I spoke with Omar Harfouch, who's the Minister of Security for Mexico, and we see that Mexico is cracking down hard. In fact, when I was in Argentina, Harfouch showed me exclusive video, which then went public, of how his law enforcement officials inside Mexico had seized millions of pills in Tijuana before they could get into the United States. And that was with the work and intelligence of U.S. officials as well, working together with Mexico. It's the reason we hammered so hard on J&G. Yeah. And so Mexico, we've definitely seen the cartels take a heavy hit. But look, they are going to try to get these narcotics in through every choke point. And Larry, so are our enemies. We have enemies that don't mind these drugs flooding our system and killing our people and destroying our communities. I'm looking at the photos that you're showing here on the live feed, and it is look at all those photos. Those are the photos inside the DEA of young people that have lost their lives, communities broken apart, law enforcement officials facing what is considered a weapon of mass destruction out on the streets, and some of them coming very close to losing their own lives, you know, dealing directly with fentanyl. Now imagine carfentanil, methylfentanyl, you know, fluorofentanyl out on the streets. We issued a warning 2 months ago on medetomidine, which is a rhinoceros tranquilizer, and that was also found in pills on the streets and
1: on
13: extraordinarily deadly.
1: For human beings?
13: Yes.
1: Unbelievable. We're speaking with Sarah Carter. She's the drug czar, of course, and this is because her office yesterday issued the drug threat notice now for this deadly, they're calling it a fentanyl-like substance, carfentanil, 100 times more potent than typical fentanyl. And explain to me how, because oftentimes you hear about these overdoses and these people who die, and you just said, you know, they thought they were taking something else. They were accidentally given it to them. Is this murder? Is this malicious? Or are there people out there that get hooked on fentanyl and then what, fentanyl gets laced with something that's more powerful because there's nowhere? I'm confused as to how people get to a place where they're accidentally taking a rhinoceros tranquilizer, Sarah.
13: Well, let me tell you, both of what you say is accurate. There are people that are poisoned and murdered. So if a child goes online and is advertised by some drug dealer on Snapchat or some social media app, you know, hey, I've got Adderall and I can get it to your house ASAP. And this kid thinks, oh, I'm going to get some Adderall. They're not wise to what's going on the streets. They order the Adderall. The delivery person actually brings the drugs to the home. We've actually seen this in deaths of people as young as 12 and 13 years old. And what they end up getting is something so potent. It's not Adderall. It's either fentanyl or it's an analog of fentanyl or it's fentanyl mixed with carfentanil. It could be anything. You name it, we've seen it out on the streets. So has the DEA. That's murder. The other side of the issue is people are becoming addicted. There are people that are actually looking for fentanyl on the streets. And then we see that mixture come about. They're looking for something that can get them as high as possible. We issued the ONDCP drug threat notice so that people and doctors and EMTs would be able to use naloxone the appropriate way and be able to test so that we would know what was on our streets and how many people have either succumbed or died, been killed by carfentanil and these other analogs, or be able to help them to give them a second chance at life, whether they're addicts or whether they're somebody who accidentally took a pill that was laced with this fentanyl that they thought was an actual Adderall or oxycodone or Percocet.
1: Yeah.
13: We want to save lives, Larry. We want people to live.
1: Tragic. Two more questions on this. It goes back to the international efforts that you just described. First, about Latin America. How important is it that there are certain countries now that no longer have corrupt dictators in charge where these drug cartels end up being part of the revenue for that country? I'm talking about Venezuela, El Salvador, Ecuador now are seeing changes in there, Argentina. That's got to help that you actually, because before we had dictators there who benefited from these cartels. It was part of the revenue for their government, right?
13: Yeah, absolutely. And we've seen those changes even now, for example, in Colombia with President De La Espria and his administration coming in and telling us and making promises to us. I was part of the delegation, President Trump's delegation to Colombia for his inauguration, for De La Espria's inauguration, and their promise to the United States and to our administration that they were going to go after, and they are, the cartels and the coca growers. And we're seeing the results. We're seeing the results in Ecuador. We're seeing the results across with President Bukele. We are seeing those results come to life. We're seeing it in Venezuela. President Trump has made such a difference in the Western Hemisphere. We are saving lives. We are protecting future generations of children from addiction and from death. There is nothing more important than what he is doing right now, sending a message to the drug cartels, and I'm sending it as well, that we are coming after you, that you will have no room to move, and that we are going to stop your supply from going global as well as your finances. We are going to seize them. So we're doing the job. We're out there building those relationships throughout the Western Hem, and we're saving American lives, and that is what is so important here. And for families to understand, please do not take any pills. Warn your children. Tell them it is out there. Tell them these deadly drugs are on the streets and that what they are being sold is not only lies, but it is Russian roulette. And that more than likely, if they ever come across one of these pills and take it, they will lose their life. Please, please.
1: Thank you for delivering that message and using our platform to do that. And also, I just want to add, as promised, the president has utilized the military when appropriate to protect us from this because it is a national security threat. And that's been why that's controversial, I'll never know. But that's been incredibly effective, too. And I love that. Sarah Carter, always great to talk to you, my friend. Keep up the great work. Can't wait to get together with you when you're in D.C. next. Thank you, ma'am.
13: Yeah, me too. Thank you.
1: And when I coordinate a dinner or maybe a happy hour with Sarah next time she's in D.C., I will use my brand new Consumer Cellular mobile telephone, my smartphone from Consumer Cellular, because I love my Consumer Cellular phone. 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
1: Good morning, Larry O'Connor here on O'Connor and Company. And longtime listeners of the show on WMAL in Washington, D.C. knows that I focus on California often, partly because my family lives there. I'm from there. That's where I lived right before I came here. But also, I think it's fair to say now, after tracking things for over a decade, that California politics finds their way eastward. They used to ask, so goes California, so goes the country. And really, that is true in many respects, I guess for good and for bad. I mean, Ronald Reagan did come from California, but it's been downhill ever since, frankly. And we watch those races because that's the breeding ground for the leaders here in Washington, D.C. You know, Nancy Pelosi, California, right? Kamala Harris, California. Gavin Newsom, California. Think about Alejandro Mayorkas, California. Xavier Becerra, California. When Biden needed to fill his cabinet, he looked at California. That's where a lot of the Democrats who end up bringing destructive ideas to this town, Washington, D.C., that is, and then filtering out throughout the nation, you got to keep your eye on California and figure out exactly what's going on there. Because Gavin Newsom, he's going to be running for president. Kamala Harris was just the nominee for president. They think California is perfect. Democrats right now see California as the utopia that they would make this entire nation into. So it's important to not ignore what's going on out there. And to that end, we've got a couple of stories that I need you to pay attention to. First of all, yesterday on Capitol Hill, once again, House Republicans were looking at shining a light on the dangerous, deadly sanctuary policies that began out in California that now caught fire everywhere. Everybody thinks, oh, we've got to protect people who are in the country illegally. They used to lie to you about those policies, by the way, saying, well, you know, victims of crime won't come forward and point out their rapist or their kidnapper because they'll be afraid that they'll be deported. That was always a lie. And they don't use that to justify and rationalize sanctuary policies now. Now they use a two-pronged approach depending on where they are. If they're in somewhere like Chicago where it's full of Democrats, they'll just say, we hate ICE. ICE is the Gestapo. They're Trump's secret police, and we're not going to cooperate with them, so we're a sanctuary city. But in other places, that won't fly. So like in Virginia, Abigail Spanberger, embracing the same radical policy, she'll say something like, well, it's just not a good use of our tax dollars and resources to have our local law enforcement doing ICE's job for them. My local law enforcement has to worry about local and state crime. They shouldn't be spread thin working on federal law and enforcing federal law. That is also a lie. But the bottom line is they want to protect illegal immigrants and keep them in this country for whatever radical dysfunctional political reason, and there are a lot of them. But the reality is, no matter what excuse they give you, the results are deadly and devastating. And we saw it yesterday with this angel mom, a mom whose son was killed by an illegal immigrant driving a truck, who had gotten a driver's license to drive a truck, and now she is without a child. Well, take a listen to what happened yesterday in this hearing.
2: We let far more than 10 million in, ma'am. That's just the accounted number. And I'm sorry for your suffering. I'm sorry on behalf of the government. We are working to try to fix it. Unfortunately for the country, the Democrats remain as committed as they have ever been to open borders. Thank you for being here.
3: I feel like I have to say, as a lifelong Democrat, I am ashamed of what my party is doing.
2: Well, they don't care.
1: As a lifelong Democrat, she says, in tears, fighting back the tears with pictures of her now dead son surrounding her at the committee hearing. She fights back the tears and says, as a lifelong Democrat, I am ashamed of what my party is doing. And the only responder from the congressman there, I'm sorry, I don't have his name at the top of my head. The only appropriate response was the truth. They don't care. They don't care. They do not care. In fact, for that hearing, like most of the hearings now, where we focus on angel mothers and angel wives and angel children who lose their parents, they don't even show up for the hearing. And if they do show up, they'll have Jamie Raskin, you know, sitting there grandstanding, thumping his chest and talking about how ICE is the problem and ICE is evil and ICE is the Gestapo and ICE is the secret. They don't care. That's what's happening in California right now. And by the way, it goes well beyond just that deadly and tragic result of their policies. People are getting it, and people are leaving California in droves for the first time. We've had a couple of years now of mass migration away from the state. In fact, the only new people who have come to the state of California, for the most part, in any numbers, are people coming from foreign countries who are going there to get all the benefits that Gavin Newsom had promised them, including those commercial driver's licenses so you can drive a truck and then kill an American citizen's son, all in the name of diversity, equity, and inclusion. But people are getting wise to this and they're leaving. And so are corporations. In fact, there is such a full court press against the merger right now of Paramount Studios that they are merging right now with was it Warner's that they're merging with? Anyway, the brand, yes. Their acquisition of Warner Brothers Discovery, Paramount Skydance CEO David Ellison now is announcing that they are planning to leave California. Paramount Pictures. Paramount. Well, one of the last studios that's actually in the city of Los Angeles. Like, well, Warner's out in Burbank. Disney's in Burbank. The networks are all outside of the city of Los Angeles. Paramount Studios is still right there. Those iconic arches at the gateway. I worked on a production at Paramount Studios, right? There's nothing like that feeling of driving onto the lot under those archways and think, wow, this is Hollywood. This is L.A. And Paramount Studios is leaving California because it's gotten that bad. They're not the only ones. American Idol. Remember, if you watched American Idol, I haven't watched American Idol in years. But American Idol, what's the big thing that you hear when you make it through the final rounds and say, hey, you're going to Los Angeles. Well, not anymore. Now you're going to get your golden ticket to make it to the competitive round of American Idol, and you're going to get your ticket to Georgia. 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
3: Breaking news this hour from Town Hall. I'm Rich Thomason. After winning final congressional approval, the Russia sanctions bill, it's named for the late Senator Lindsey Graham, is on its way to President Trump for his signature. The bill's aim is to deprive Vladimir Putin of resources needed to continue the Ukraine war. In the meantime, the war does continue. Russia has unleashed another missile and drone barrage targeting Ukraine's capital, Kiev, and surrounding areas. At least 16 people injured, according to Ukrainian authorities.
4: The Kiev City Military Administration reported attacks at more than 10 locations in the city, with 33 sites damaged in the wider region. Ukraine's emergency service also said a massive Russian attack in Odessa injured 7 people, including 2 children. Firefighters worked overnight to put out blazes caused by the strikes. Meanwhile, Ukraine's president, Volodymyr Zelensky, said Ukrainian forces struck targets in Russia overnight. I'm Karen Shemeth.
3: President Trump is blasting the Federal Reserve's decision to hike interest rates for the first time in several years. Mr. Trump says rates should be far lower than they are. He contends they should stand at 1% or less. Fed Chairman Kevin Warsh defends the increase as necessary to tamp down inflation.
5: Plain fact is that inflation is too high and has been for too long. This summer's inflation readings do not tell me that underlying trends have meaningfully improved.
3: The Fed's rate hike means that borrowing costs will be going up. Canadian Prime Minister Mark Carney has embraced the prospect of his country becoming the European Union's first associate member. President Trump is not keen on the idea, though. He threatens to limit trade with Europe if the action proves to be a hostile act. Wall Street, Dow futures up 630 points. NASDAQ futures ahead 469. More on these stories, townhall.com.
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8: 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Forbes Magazine releases its annual Forbes 400 list, and 11 Nevadans have made the list. Miriam Adelson is the richest Nevadan, ranking 33rd overall with a net worth of $33.5 billion. The 80-year-old Adelson is the widow of Sheldon Adelson, the founder and former CEO and chairman of Las Vegas Sands Corporation, the former parent company of the Venetian and Palazzo casinos. The minimum net worth to make the list this year, $4.4 billion, which means 590 American billionaires did not make the cut. Forbes says people who made the list this year total a record $8 trillion in net worth. That's up from $6.6 trillion just a year ago. Most Nevada and Clark County School District students did not meet grade level standards when it comes to English and math during the last school year. But the latest data from the Nevada Department of Education did show slight improvements for Clark County students in math as well as English. Clark County School District officials focused on the progress being made, saying they need to learn from what is working and build on that progress. Meanwhile, more budget cuts are coming at the Clark County School District. A drop in student enrollment and improved

0: employee retention means that the district needs to cut its budget by nearly $52 million. Schools will need to slash their budgets by more than $29 million in total, while the district's central office will shave more than $22 million on its budget with across-the-board budget cuts of 2.5%. District officials say a student enrollment drop of 10,400 students is the primary reason for the needed budget cuts. And the head of Las Vegas Convention and Visitors Authority says a 20% increase in airfares to Las Vegas is discouraging leisure travel, which means a drop in numbers to Las Vegas. Take AM 670 with you wherever you go. 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
2: Got an early morning backup inbound from North Las Vegas due to an earlier accident on 15 southbound between Washington and the I-11 interchange. Stop to the left shoulder. That is causing a backup that stretches toward Lake Mead Boulevard. It's going to stay slow on I-15 southbound through the Spaghetti Bowl and down through into the resort corridor. That'll start to break up, though, just past Sahara there on 15 southbound. No such problems to report on I-11, 215, or Summerlin Parkway. Well, today's weather, sunny, warm, and a lot like it's been this week, with winds gusting up to 25 miles per hour and afternoon highs back into the mid-90s. 76 degrees right now. I'm Mark Thomas with your on-time traffic brought to you by Meineke Car Care Centers on AM 670 KMZQ. 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
8: Senor.
7: It's a dimly lit room where, deep within the bowels, that's where we keep it, deep within the bowels of the Armstrong and Getty Communications Compound, and today we are toiling under the title of the show.
8: Trump now officially at war with everybody. Or if you prefer, I missed the golden age of fraud, and I regret it.
7: Yeah, well, I hope it's over. I don't know if you've missed it.
8: The frauding was so easy there for a minute.
7: I don't know if you've missed it.
8: It's over. Well, it's less fertile ground than it was a bit ago. But Jack, today, sure a rare, will. Practically unprecedented third possible title of the show.
7: Oh, boy.
8: This is for longtime listeners. Longtime listeners. You may recall it was September 17th, 27 years ago, that I came on the air and said that Judy and I had another daughter, the fabulous Delaney. It is her birthday today. Happy birthday, little D. And thanks, everybody, for still listening after all those years.
7: We were doing the same dead-end job then?
8: That is correct.
7: Wow. Yeah. We have not advanced. We ought to be more careful in our corporate reviews, our yearly review, because we haven't advanced at all.
9: No.
7: In 3 decades, we're in the same spot.
8: Well, I'm usually drunk, and you always say F you and walk out. I mean, it's just not good career management.
7: You think of this much of time, you get, I don't know, a better office or a raise or something. I don't know.
8: Oh, well. Yeah. School guidance counselor was right, as it turns out.
7: Yeah, exactly.
8: Get out of here, dead end. There's good students who are waiting in line.
7: I've thought of this several times with me, my kids, and people I know. Whoever brought up the T-shirt a week or so ago, T-shirt that said, "Wow, look at me suffering the consequences of my actions," or something along those lines.
8: I love that so much.
7: That applies a lot in life.
8: Oh, my, yes.
7: Look at me dealing with the consequences of my actions. I'll be darned.
8: Yes, yes. Success has a 1,000 fathers, a failure is an orphan, as they say.
9: Yeah. I think of that daily.
7: Here's my favorite thing I saw last night when I was scrolling for stuff to talk about. If you're not referring to Macklemore as Vanilla ISIS, you're doing it wrong. That's pretty good.
8: Oh, that's so good. Whoever came up with that, I salute you.
7: I don't know when or if I'm going to talk about this, but I had a very annoying personal failure development setback yesterday. Like, oh no, really big. And I can't get into any of the details of it. It's nothing health related, so nobody's dying or anything like that. But a major things didn't go the way I wanted them to, which happens in life.
8: Mm.
7: And I was in such a mood of just mostly despair, some anger, but mostly just despair. And the how amazingly unfair life is. You know, you can tell other people when they're dealing with something, you know, life's not fair. You need to learn that lesson. Okay, well, I'm going to bed. But when it happens to you, sometimes it's like, what? Yes. How could this possibly be? That's not fair.
8: Where do I appeal? Where, exactly. How do I appeal? Right.
7: Exactly. It's amazing how easy it is to see other people's situations as well. You've got to accept that life isn't fair. And sometimes things go your way and sometimes they don't. And one of the important things of growing as a human being is learning that life isn't fair and moving on. And we learn more from failures.
8: Shut up.
7: We learn more from failures than successes and all that sort of crap.
8: Boy.
7: That is true.
8: I've learned enough.
7: It's completely true.
8: Yes.
7: But sometimes when the really big one happens to you, it's like, what the? I'm never going to get over this and screw life.
8: Wow. In the immortal words of the philosopher Wallace of Wallace and Gromit fame, the bounce has gone out of your bungee.
7: Yeah. Anyway, I was very happy because I thought, how long is it going to be before I get over this? And it ended up being 2 hours. It lasted 2 hours.
8: Wow.
7: 2 hours. And I credit prayer and meditation, John 15, a whole bunch of different things that I credit in this. It lasted 2 hours, and then I was over it. And I'm so happy about that, I can't even tell you. So maybe that's the lesson. I mean, really, one of the very top disappointments in my life, at the very, maybe number one, but certainly close. And it lasted 2 hours. And then I was like, okay, you know, what are you going to do? And fine, and look at all these other things that are going my way.
8: Turns out there may have been a little bounce left in his bungee. I'm Joe Getty. Actually, who does that? That sounds like a... I'm Dan Rather.
9: Yeah.
8: You know, his jackassian statement.
7: You know, since I am talking about it and have talked about it, I'll go to the end real quick. So, you know, one thing that helped turn around, the main thing that turned around. So, first of all, I told my kids we were supposed to go out to eat. I said, I'm in a really, really bad mood. I just had a very bad thing happen, a very bad development. I'm very unhappy about this. I'm angry. I'm depressed. I'm feeling like life is a waste of time. I'm just so I want to eat crap. I want to do something bad. I said, I want to do something bad. And I don't drink and I don't smoke. So what can I do that's bad? I want to do something. Yeah, I'm going to strike back. You know what I'm going to do? I'm not going to get drunk. Oh, I can't do that. I'm going to smoke cigarettes. No, I can't do that. Do drugs. Can't do that. So I'll eat some. So, you know, I said, you know how I've been threatening to go to Cold Stone Creamery and eat one of those signature creations for dinner sometime?
8: Oh, no.
7: I said, that's what I'm going to do. I'm going to have one of the signature creations at Cold Stone Creamery for dinner. That's how you can't push me around. I do what I want. I call my own shots.
10: Dinner table events.
8: Now, if there are any physicians listening, I'm curious if Jack had smoked an entire pack of cigarettes.
7: right, no kidding.
8: Or done what he did, which would be worse for his health and which would make him feel sicker?
7: I think I could have gotten completely drunk, whole bottle of whiskey, smoked an entire pack of cigarettes, and I would have been better off than this thing I ate. I tweeted out a picture of it. I got the peanut butter cup fudge something or other.
9: You got
7: to look at that picture I tweeted out. I mean, that's something. Or I'll just send it to the group text. But so I did that. Like after I, right after I found out I was getting divorced. Look at that.
8: What?
7: I know.
9: Do you get it in the cone? Because that's a disaster of a mess.
7: I got it in the cup just for handling it reasons.
9: Right.
8: Boy, if you'd sent me a picture of a bloody body, I'd have thought, boy, Jack killed a guy. Looking at this, I'm truly horrified. I mean, oh, Lord.
9: And it's so good.
7: So I don't know if it's an alcoholic thing, this desire to do something bad if you're in a certain mood. But like shortly after my divorce, I went and did I ever told the story on the air that I went and bought a pack of cigarettes? Have I told that story?
8: I can't remember.
7: Which one of the funny part is I never bought a pack of cigarettes in my life, so I didn't know how. And I went up to the guy and I said, what do people mostly smoke? And then he gave it to me and I said, so does this come with a lighter or how does this work? And he's looking at me like, you're clearly in your mid-50s.
8: You're just taking this up? Yeah, that's not how it works.
7: Well, so anyway, I called a friend of mine, mentor slash friend of mine, and he said, Jack, nobody starts smoking in their 50s. Which is true. But anyway.
9: Oh, wow. Does this come with a lighter?
7: I didn't know. I didn't know. I didn't know if this had a separate attachment or because it seems like without a lighter, there's no point in even having it.
8: We sell those separately.
7: Anyway, so I eat the ice cream. But the thing that turned things around is I went with the boys. We had ice cream. Then we got a little something else to eat and something like that. And had a good time and laughing. And I talked a little bit about getting over disappointment. But mostly, you know, just teenage jocularity and making some fun of some people we saw on the way that people do it or whatever.
8: Oh, yes.
7: And I was like, this is fantastic. This is the whole point of being alive. This is what I have. I have this. Some people don't have this. I know people close to me who don't have that. I have this, and not everybody does, and this is fantastic, and it was all gone. All my disappointment anger was gone, and I was back to normal by the time I got home feeling somewhat sick.
8: Sorry for the bull ass, but that's wonderful. That's great. It's so true. It's turning outward. It's the best thing you can do for 100 different reasons. And as a misanthrope, it's tough for me, I know.
7: It's possible that hanging out with my kids and laughing is what turned it around, but it's also possible that the signature creation from Cold Stone is what turned it around. So maybe if you're ever really down, something doesn't go your way, try taking in a 2,000-calorie ice cream treat. See if that fixes it for you.
8: That would put me in a diabetic coma.
7: Oh, I may never have a bite of ice cream again in my life. Wah.
8: Michael right. might lose his entire leg.
11: Yeah, maybe gone.
7: I thought, how am I going to do the show tomorrow? The next week, how am I going to do the show? But it only lasted two hours, thank God.
8: Wow, thank God, right. Yeah.
7: Let's start the show officially. Enough of my nonsense. I'm Jack Armstrong. He's Joe Getty on this. It is Thursday, September 17th, the year 2026. We're Armstrong and Getty, and we approve of this program.
8: Here we go, then. Officially, according to FCC rules and regs, the show starts at mark.
12: Mr. Tallarico, so nice to meet you. Sorry, I broke my hand. I was there when you defended the drags. Who's your favorite drag queen in Texas?
13: Oh, my gosh. Probably Alyssa Edwards.
12: Alyssa Edwards? Yes. I love Mikey Mays. Thank you so much.
7: So, if you ask the candidate for the U.S. Senate in Texas, the Democrat, who's your favorite drag queen? He has one off the top of his head.
8: Yeah.
7: Who has that at the ready? What? In Texas, especially.
8: And this guy's favorite drag queen is absolutely a groomer. He's all about getting kids into drag and gender bending and the rest of it.
7: How sexualizing them. How is your response to that, especially in Texas, but not even for political reasons, just for being a regular human being reasons? How is your response to that not? Favorite drag queen? I don't know. You have a name in your head?
8: Yeah.
7: What?
8: Right. And you know what? I meant to send this to Hanson so he could get the audio. I probably sent it to myself. I do that about half the time. His pastor, Tallarico's pastor, he belongs to a crazy leftist Presbyterian, maybe, church in Texas. They're all about the transgender flag and Black Lives Matter. They're Marxist. They're a Marxist Presbyterian church or whatever denomination they are. His pastor was caught on a hidden camera thing. It wasn't O'Keefe, but it was something like that, saying, oh, yeah, he's had to moderate for the election. But trust me, as soon as he gets elected, he's going to go right back to what he was saying.
7: If he ends up losing and polling came out today, one of your major polls, they're tied. And a Democrat hasn't won in Texas in 30 years or something like that in a statewide office. They're tied in this poll. This is going to damage him hard. I don't care what your politics are. I don't think the average Texan thinks you have a favorite drag queen is what they're looking for.
8: I have a different one. I'll have to check her out.
7: Wow.
8: Yeah, right.
7: Yipes. Wow. I suppose he felt like with his crowd, he couldn't say, I don't have a favorite drag queen. He'd have gotten killed for that, I guess. But
8: well, and he has one.
7: In Texas?
8: He answered.
7: In Texas?
8: Ask me what my favorite baseball team is. I'll tell you. You know, that's...
7: Okay. We got a lot of stuff to talk about today. Got past my failure, so now we can just get on with the show. We got Katie's headlines on the way. Stay here.
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7: We got this text. I would expect Cher to be able to answer that. Yeah, exactly. Not my Texas senator candidate. Cher, sure.
8: Oh, nothing says Texas like being conversant in all the big drag queens.
7: Right, no kidding.
8: Wow. All right, let's figure out who's reporting what. It's the lead story with Katie Green. Katie.
9: All right, let's start with a couple of the alphabet networks. NBC. OpenAI flags 6 new incidents of, quote, concerning behavior and unveils a plan to track it.
7: And we'll talk about that later. A lot of interesting stuff. And it's either another example of AI has gone off the rails, or it's pretty coincidental that they're putting this information out now, attempt to capture whatever.
8: Yeah, I'm definitely edging away from doomerism. We can discuss later.
7: Okay, I want to hear that.
9: Washington Free Beacon. China is lapping the United States in the race to develop weather-changing technology that would be a powerful weapon, American researchers warn.
7: In case you didn't have enough to be concerned about.
8: Wow, so we've gone from we'll shoot you, we'll bomb you, we'll pass sanctions, we'll take out your electric grid. Now we'll give you a drought.
7: Ooh.
8: What the what?
9: Fox News. Trump says the Iran war is, quote, hopefully nearing an end as White House Speaker vows Tehran won't get nuclear weapon.
7: Boy, hopefully doing a lot of work in that sentence.
9: Yeah.
8: Yeah, I saw that exchange. It was ridiculous. He had nothing to back it up. Nothing. What's next in warfare? Some sort of weird ray that can shoot at your country to make everybody sad? Or annoyed? We call it the annoyance ray, and we will keep you annoyed until you capitulate. You know, after 6 weeks or so, everybody's yelling at everybody, everybody's unhappy, you might give in.
9: From the New York Times, Carney calls for EU-Canada pact amid, quote, ferocious storm with Trump.
8: Yeah. Yeah, we'll talk about that. And Trump said if they do it, that's an act of war.
7: Oh, God. I didn't hear that.
9: New York
8: I think somebody hit me with that annoyance ray.
9: New York Post. Study shows blue states with strong teachers unions have lower student literacy levels.
7: Yeah, I meant to talk about that yesterday. I've got all that details on that. Shocking, by the way. That's a shocking result.
9: Also New York Post. Mom Donnie unveils public toilets that cost $235,000 a piece to offer relief for New York City bathroom crisis.
7: Still cheaper than that one. Remember San Francisco had that, like, yes. $2 million public toilet?
9: Yeah.
8: Lasted like a week, right?
9: Yeah, it got trashed. Daily Mail. Burger King launches outrageous Le Nugget fashion accessory shaped like a chicken nugget, and they're being resold online for a fortune.
7: All right.
9: This is purse that is shaped like a giant chicken nugget.
7: Cool.
8: It's an ad cool. Shaped like a purse that's shaped like a nugget.
9: You guys are no fun.
8: True.
7: I would wear that ironically if I was a chick.
9: I would too.
7: Oh, you like my Burger King chicken nugget purse?
8: You got to admit,
7: goes with my shoes.
9: I go a step further and put chicken nuggets in the chicken nugget purse.
7: And guess what? I got some fresh nuggets in here. Would you like one?
9: Oh. Yeah.
8: Genius.
9: Finally, the Babylon Bee. Macklemore performs concert in Gaza and, oh no, they've thrown him off a roof.
7: There you go.
8: Wow. Good.
7: I know.
8: Good stuff, Bee. Way to go.
7: Love that.
8: Vanilla ISIS.
7: Yeah. We got to catch up on a bunch of news. Yeah, ChatGPT out with a bunch of other AI going rogue stories and some other stuff we can get to. If you miss it, get the podcast Armstrong and Getty On Demand.
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23: Week two of the NFL season kicks off tonight in Buffalo between the Bills and Lions. And like all 17 games for the Las Vegas Raiders this year, they'll be playing on Sunday mornings and afternoons. Brock Bowers was held out of practice yesterday and is listed as day-to-day, recovering from a knee injury. The Silver and Black are in Los Angeles on Sunday, where the Chargers are currently favored by 6.5. The LA Rams play Monday Night Football against the New York Football Giants in Week 2. 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One of the first-year Golden Knights is calling it a career. Fan favorite and original enforcer Ryan Reeves joined the team in their historic inaugural season. After playing 209 games with BGK, Reeves announced his retirement from the NHL after 16 seasons. The Knights open their preseason schedule on Saturday in Los Angeles.
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23: Still seeing a little bit of extra braking on the drive in from North Las Vegas on 15 southbound. We do see the accident there. It's off on the left shoulder on 15 southbound between Washington and the I-11 interchange. Looks a lot better, though, once you get into the resort corridor, if that's where you're going. That accident at Sahara, 15 southbound at Sahara, has been moved out of the travel lane. So it really picks up once you get past Washington on 15 southbound. On the surface streets, a Desert Inn arterial westbound side after Paradise got a multi-car accident blocking two left lanes on westbound Desert Inn after Paradise. Sunny, warm, and similar to what we've seen all week with winds around 25 miles per hour and temperatures topping out in the mid-90s. I'm Mark Thomas with your on-time traffic brought to you by Meineke Car Care Centers on AM 670 KMZQ.
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1: A couple of different attempts in Congress yesterday to vote for some things that might rein in AI. I'm using my finger quotes because I'm what the government means by rein in, and their ability to do it is all very suspect, but nothing got off the ground. It seems like it is really getting close to being a polarized issue like everything else in America, if it isn't already there, that if you're a Bernie left-leaning sort of person, you're, we need to put guardrails on this now. Republicans don't care about this, and if you are on the Trump side of things, you're a leave them alone. Only liberal progressive weirdos want to do anything about this. I think we're close to that.
2: Right. Yeah.
1: Which is not good. That's not a good way to have a conversation about anything.
2: So Bernie's changed his tune to, we are rapidly becoming a nation of AI oligarchs.
1: Yeah. And a number of people have made the point. I've even seen juxtaposition of clips of him, you know, where you take him for the past 30 years, take out the word climate change, put in AI. He's saying exactly the same thing. But that's a logical fallacy. The fact that he cries wolf all the time doesn't have anything to do with whether this is a wolf or not, in my opinion.
2: Well, right. One of my very favorite thinkers was making a similar point, and about how this is the leftist playbook. You cite a crisis, you announce how that means the government needs more power, more control, more money, you would be happy to be in charge of all of the above, rinse, repeat. But what people often forget about the fable of the boy who cries wolf is that a wolf shows up and slaughters all the sheep at the end.
1: You know, that's a very good point. People throw around a crying wolf all the time without the ending point. Yeah, the point was he destroyed his credibility. But a wolf shows up.
2: Yeah, the point is not that there aren't wolves. You've missed the point.
1: Right.
2: All right, so I announced earlier. Oh, I want to throw this into the idea of Congress taking a look at this and doing the right thing and settling this this issue, controversy, fear. It's like a wife says to her husband, I don't think we're eating very well. The nutrition in this family is not good. We need to make some changes. Let's ask the six-year-old. I mean, that's like the last place I would
1: look. And Bernie was going on yesterday about a kill switch. We need to have a kill switch. We should get that clip answered. There must be a kill switch so that if it goes rogue, and I thought, have you talked to any of the big people with AI? Does Dario or Sam Altman or anybody think that that's even remotely possible to have big red switch that says kill switch on it? That, well, things have gotten out of control. Let me go pull the, okay, I've turned off AI for the whole world. From the way I understand it, that's not an option.
2: You know, someday God's going to hit the big kill switch in the sky for Bernie. And you know what? I'm going to miss him.
1: Let me hit you real quick with these, just briefly, these six new examples. And then you can talk about why you're not a doomer anymore.
2: Well, yesterday I became not a doomer. And I look back on that phase of my life with regret.
1: Anyway, ChatGPT announced yesterday they had six newly disclosed cases of model misalignment. And you got to keep in mind the Hugging Face thing and all these things have been found afterwards, not at the time. It's not like at the time Anthropic thought, oh, my God, it's gotten into Hugging Face. No, it found out like a month later.
2: Yeah, yeah.
1: And it was just lucky they found out.
2: Oh, yeah, yeah. Hugging Face told them, hey, you hacked into our stuff. Right. Misalignment is a fancy word that means crazy, scary stuff.
1: And did whatever I wanted to. Here's a couple of them. The AI wrote jailbreak instructions to its future self. In 27 summaries, the AI appeared to be writing instructions for how to make a jailbreak in the future. Also, models left instructions telling their future selves to conceal mistakes. Including inventing missing historical data without saying so to really throw people off.
2: Whoa. Wow.
1: A model found a leaked API key, whatever that is, used it without permission, and then fabricated the answer anyway. An agent uploaded its own answer to the internet so it could cite it.
2: Hello. Log rolling. That's what they do. And that's what James Comey did.
1: That's exactly what James Comey did with the Russian investigation.
2: Yeah.
1: Separate AI instances discovered a way to communicate with one another when they shouldn't have been able to. That'd be like the Hugging Face thing where they just, holy crap, I found a chat room or whatever, a board we can post to, and we can talk to each other. Awesome. So they did that again in this instance. Collaborating agents used public websites to pass files to one another, so that would be harder to see. So they got off of their platform onto another platform, public platform, and then did their communicating there. Weird, man. Okay. So you're less doomer today because...
2: No, I was less doomer yesterday. Oh, okay. I'm back to being doomer in the last 10 minutes.
1: That phase is over. Who's your favorite drag queen? That's my question.
2: So I got to admit, I'm going back and forth wildly. All sorts of interesting stuff to read about AI these days, and so much of it is contradictory. There's a piece in the Journal about the battle within the White House to sway Trump on AI, and how Susie Wiles, who announced yesterday she's cancer-free, good for her, God bless her, and Scott Bessent were really urging Trump, we got to get a handle on this before AI does something crazy and wrecks the banking system.
1: Remember when we talked about that? And I was kind of unhappy about it at the time. There was Trump said some things about, we need to put guardrails on AI and have a government agency that they run their AIs by. Yeah, and you had those two heavyweights on that side in trying to convince Trump, right, but they lost the argument.
2: But then White House AI advisor David Sachs got Trump's ear, and he said, no, that'd be stupid. You can't do that at all. And so he ended up doing, and maybe this is the way governance ought to work, he ended up doing a slimmed down version of the order. Whether it's effective or not is anybody's guess, and I'd be guessing. So there's been a wild back and forth, apparently. Came across this, which I found very, very interesting. Again, in the Journal, Spencer Jacob, an AI slowdown has to happen regardless of safety. Are investors dying to invest in a technology that might literally kill them? After an Anthropic employee, we all went through this, factoring human extinction into stock values is silly, so let's hope for the best and just stick to stocks. The market reaction Monday to a proposed slowdown by industry leaders for safety was telling. Shares of the hyperscalers, Microsoft, Alphabet, Meta, all jumped on an otherwise awful day for tech. Worst hit were companies providing chips, power, or infrastructure to hundreds of planned data centers. Here's why. He says it may have been an overdue reality check. Trees can grow to the sky on analyst spreadsheets, but the physical world has limits. Hyperscalers' plans are starting to bump up against them. Take power needs. Data centers are set to reach 12% of total U.S. electricity demand by 2030.
1: Wow.
2: That's why they're building so many of them overseas. And I mentioned this yesterday, big story out of the Gulf is that the Arab states that are trying to modernize, they've invited tech, have your data centers here, have your cloud storage here, have your supercomputers here. We want them. And
1: put it out in the desert. Nobody cares but the camels.
2: Exactly. And then what happens? Iran bombs them.
1: One of
2: the super heavies, and I don't want to get it wrong, I think it was Amazon Cloud Services. Amazon Web Services, AWS, said, hey, there's a bunch of data we lost and we're never getting back because they just bombed the computers.
1: Oh, wow. Yeah. So that'll be, instead of bombing oil refineries in the future, you'll bomb another country's data centers.
2: Yeah.
1: Wow.
2: Yeah. Anyway, back to the power thing. Data centers set to reach 12% of total output. That's the equivalent of between 30 and 60 nuclear plants of additional capacity. Then they got the political backlash. And then he writes, maybe it's a moot point anyway. Supplying all the copper wire to the plants would have led to a 25% shortfall of supply for the vital metal by the year 2040. A new copper mine takes 15 to 20 years to get up and running. There are all sorts of self-limiting aspects of this that the AI centers are bumping up against. I thought that was very interesting. Maybe not, you know, tied completely to our discussion. Let's see. Then who was it? Holman Jenkins writing where is it? It's so good. There's something else going on with the Doomer stuff we need to talk about. We find ourselves stumbling repeatedly through what I might call an AOC moment, having to laugh off our own prolonged losses of perspective. The examples have been many lately, not just woke one, but Russiagate, COVID lockdowns, UFOs, trans surgeries for teens. His message is, calm the hell down, everybody. Let's talk about this. Let's think about this soberly. Let's not, you know, lock down all the schools for 2 years, in effect. thought that was interesting. That's when I became an anti-doomer. This morning, I've become a doomer again. Ladies and gentlemen, I give you. You loved him as a presidential candidate. You love him even more as an AI critic. Andrew Yang.
3: And I met with the head of a lab yesterday who has this belief that what happened was the bots that got loose planted self-replicating code all over the internet, which makes the internet now unusable for the testing models.
4: It's too late.
3: So what happens now is that OpenAI and Anthropic have to create synthetic internets to train their bots, which is going to take some time and money.
4: Back that up. They did what?
3: So what happened is the code gets loose. It goes around hacking Hugging Face, which is known, but what is less known is that they left code to self-replicate and create bot swarms on forums and around the internet, so that if a new bot shows up, they see the code, they're like, oh, like I guess I'm going to now create a million of myself. And so now the major firms have polluted the internet.
5: Oh, that would be breaking news if true. I don't think we've heard that.
3: That's why I'm here. But I mean, I'm here to break some news.
1: So you might
2: There's
1: as well
2: 30 have, more. Go ahead. Sorry.
1: You might as well have barked at me.
2: There's 30 more seconds. Perhaps this will help crystallize it in your mind.
4: But that means it's too late to pull the plug. It's already everywhere.
3: Well, so now what they want to do, the internet now may be polluted for training purposes. So what they want
4: Forget
3: to do is they want to
4: purposes.
3: Slow down.
4: What about living purposes?
3: For living purposes, yes.
4: Right.
3: So that this is why we have to try and get our arms around and regulate. But the head of the lab that I spoke to said, look, it may be very, very late in the game in terms of trying to keep the internet actually usable.
1: So he lost me when he said, so we need to create a synthetic internet. Okay, yeah, we should do that or not do that.
2: Yeah.
1: Or you just made that up or that's a thing. Or
2: Let's get started.
1: I'm in. Let me go get a pair of gloves.
2: What am I going to need? Like a tape measure for this or a hammer? Oh, my God. So it's funny. I was just thinking and writing a little bit about unplugging the internet. And could it be the internet's going to unplug itself?
1: Wow. If it destroyed the internet, which I really don't have the ability to comment whether or not that's possible or not. But Andrew Yang seems to think it is.
2: In effect, AI sent out, if Yang is correct, an uncountable number of landmines.
1: Right.
2: That are lying dormant until they're stepped upon digitally.
1: The problem with comparing it to a whole bunch of those other scares we went through, whether it's climate change or trans or whatever, is how rapidly it can happen. The timeline on this, for real, if it explodes into super intelligence or whatever, it'll be completely too late.
2: Yes. Oh, yes. Yeah. Hey-o. Remember, there are wolves.
1: Exactly. Man, and listening to some of the people in Congress yesterday starting to talk about artificial super intelligence and having an off switch and everything, and I have zero confidence. Even if you had smart people, well, you do. You got Anthropic. You got. Oh, yeah. They don't have any ideas of how to do this. They keep saying government needs to regulate it, but what does that mean? And then you're going to have Congress people figure this out? Really?
2: Yeah, I heard one learned commentator say there were some really great questions at the closed door committee meeting thingy the other day, like really smart, up to speed Congress people. But again, if Dario Amodei doesn't know why it does what it does. I just, anyway. All the more important to save your money for the coming robot apocalypse, and that's why Blue Collar Dollar are great folks to know. This is not high-flying, fancy, you know, $400 shoe financial planning. This is for, you know, entrepreneurs, small business owners, farmers, hardworking folks who build this country and have saved and been smart.
1: Yeah, I was driving to work today, and I went around a big truck that had a bunch of ladders on it and all kinds of different sort of stuff, and it had the name of a business on the side. 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
11: 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On this Thursday, I'm thinking about artificial intelligence. When I first heard about AI, I thought it was a steak sauce. But this technology will soon affect every single person on the planet. You may have heard President Trump downplaying the risks of AI. Many folks believe that. But based upon our research, there is some danger in the wind. The problem is nobody knows how that danger will surface. Are we going to fight robots in our driveways? There are a handful of companies in America that traffic in this technology, OpenAI, Google, Anthropic, SpaceX, and a few others. 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So we, the United States, need a game plan. 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And it should be fast-tracked. 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That is the Morning O'Reilly Update. 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
12: 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Quote-unquote, not all change is progress, right?
2: Every day you make progress, every step may be fruitful, yet there will stretch out before you an ever-lengthening, ever-ascending, ever-improving path. 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Dr. B. Rice, just a quick heads up. You keep referring to your T-shirt saying socialism sucks and it never works. The only shirt I found on your website was communism sucks and it never works, which I purchased, which is also a great shirt. But it makes me wonder if you're dialed into your merch. Maybe I'm just being pedantic. Not exactly. You know what's funny is once in a while I will hit Hanson with an idea, and I don't know if he just doesn't write it down. He doesn't have a mic to get on the air right now. I think he should probably, but and he thinks he remembers it, but he changes it a little bit. In this case, they're both great. He sent me one of the communism sucks and it never works T-shirts, and it's great. Socialism, too. I don't know. Maybe we should sell them both. Anyway. Eric writes in Wednesday's One More Thing podcast. I thought Jack deftly handled, deftly handled the listener's complaint that it was slanderous to joke about Scientology. But it's worth pointing out that, yes, in December 1994, it was revealed that upper operating Thetan levels in Scientology featured the story of Xenu and atomic bombs and volcanoes 75 million years ago, etc., written in L. Ron Hubbard's own handwriting. Hubbard had kept this extremely secret because he warned exposure to this knowledge to the uninitiated could cause injury or death. Eric writes, more importantly, it would mean enormous loss of revenue to his organization. But, of course, Tom Cruise would not talk about Xenu to a non-psychologist or a Scientologist like Taylor Swift. But that's only because his church, quote-unquote, forbids it.
1: That was the meme going
2: around. In Xenu we trust, Eric All Clear Smith.
1: That was the meme that was going around suggesting that the clip from Monday Night Football in which Tom Cruise was sitting next to Taylor Swift talking, as he was pitching Scientology to her and Travis. When it turns out what Travis needs is better financial advice. We'll get to the Ponzi scheme and all the money he had ripped out of his account coming up a little bit later.
2: Yeah, totally different topic. Steve, California escapee living in New Jersey summer and Arizona winter. Thanks for the complete picture, Steve. Guys, love the show. Thanks, bud. My wife and I started watching Widow's Bay after listening to you discuss it the other day. Pretty sick comedy. See, I don't know how old he is, so does he mean, man, that's a sick comedy?
1: Right, yeah.
2: Or, oh, that's a sick comedy.
1: If my parents said it, it's bad. If my kids say it's good.
2: My wife is hiding under a blanket for the scary parts. She looked at me after episode 4 and said, why am I watching this? I think it's hysterical. Joe, I can understand you and your wife saying bye-bye. Katie, I also understand why you said it was great. Different strokes for different folks. Indeed.
1: Wow. His wife finds it scary, and he finds it hysterical. I'm going to have to watch a little of that. I'll take in an episode or two this weekend.
2: Yeah, I can't stand slasher movies. Can't stand them.
1: No, I don't.
2: My son
1: don't.
2: Loves them. He's an expert on them. Go figure.
1: Huh. Ah, boy, there's a new poll out about the economy. Oof. Get to that in an hour or two.
13: Armstrong and Getty.
14: 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Football is here, and so is DraftKings.
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1: Breaking news this hour from Town Hall. I'm Rich Thomason. The U.S. job market remains incredibly resilient. The Labor Department reports unemployment claims tumbled to 196,000 last week, the fewest since mid-July. Filings fell from 206,000 the week before. The Federal Reserve's first interest rate hike in several years is not sitting well with President Trump. But Fed Chair Kevin Warsh defends the central bank's action.
2: Inflation remains elevated. Today's policy action will support a timelier return to the committee's 2% goal. This committee will deliver price stability.
1: But that comes at a cost. The cost of borrowing will be going up. President Trump calls it laughable. He's referring to a proposal to grant Canada associate membership in the European Union.
3: Canada's been a terrible trade partner. And if they do that, if I think it's at all a hostile act, I will put very serious tariffs or stop trading with Europe.
1: Canadian Prime Minister Mark Carney is welcoming the prospect of closer ties with the EU. The Russia sanctions bill, named for the late Senator Lindsey Graham, has cleared the House on its way to President Trump's desk for his signature. The FBI director is touting the latest violent crime stats.
4: Official FBI data shows the United States recorded the largest drop in the murder rate on record in 2025. The Bureau reports 5,400 violent crime arrests, up 90% from the prior stretch, and says it captured all 10 of its top 10 most wanted fugitives. FBI Director Kash Patel released the figures during Senate testimony. Willie Nelson, Washington.
1: Saudi Arabia Civil Defense reports one person has been killed by falling debris from a Houthi drone. That drone was intercepted by Saudi air defenses. On Wall Street this morning, stocks are higher. The Dow is up 182 points. The Nasdaq, 333 points higher. More on these stories, townhall.com.
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7: 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Forbes Magazine releases its annual Forbes 400 list, and 11 Nevadans have made the list. Miriam Adelson is the richest Nevadan, ranking 33rd overall with a net worth of $33.5 billion. The 80-year-old Adelson is the widow of Sheldon Adelson, the founder and former CEO and chairman of Las Vegas Sands Corporation, the former parent company of the Venetian and Palazzo Casinos. The minimum net worth to make the list this year, $4.4 billion, which means 590 American billionaires did not make the cut. Forbes says the people who made the list this year total a record $8 trillion in net worth. That's up from $6.6 trillion. Just a year ago. Most Nevada and Clark County School District students did not meet grade level standards when it comes to English and math during the last school year, but the latest data from the Nevada Department of Education did show slight improvements for Clark County students in math as well as English. Clark County School District officials focused on the progress being made, saying they need to learn from what is working and build on that progress. Meanwhile, more budget cuts are coming at the Clark County School District. A drop in student enrollment and improved employee retention means that the district needs to cut its budget by nearly $52 million. Schools will need to slash their budgets by more than $29 million in total, while the district's central office will shave more than $22 million on its budget with across-the-board budget cuts of 2.5%. District officials say a student enrollment drop of 10,400 students is the primary reason for the needed budget cuts. And the head of Las Vegas Convention and Visitors Authority says a 20% increase in airfares to Las Vegas is discouraging leisure travel, which means a drop in numbers to Las Vegas.

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3: Looks a lot better on the drive in from North Las Vegas, 15 southbound from Cheyenne on down. Now just the normal amount of braking. Before it was a problem because there was an accident in Washington and at Sahara, both on 15 southbound. Both have been cleared out of the way. So looking good on the freeway as far as accidents go. We are getting the all clear now. Desert and Arterial westbound side is still being cleared of an accident just past Paradise. That's DI westbound after Paradise. Before the tunnel, two left lanes are blocked. Northwest hit and run at the intersection of Cheyenne and Decatur to steer clear of two. Sunny and warm and winds gusting back up around 25 miles per hour throughout the valley today with afternoon highs in the mid-90s. Again, it's 77 right now. I'm Mark Thomas with your on-time traffic brought to you by Meineke Car Care Centers on AM 670 KMZQ.
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9: My opinion, I'm very good at this stuff. Interest rates are too high. We should have the lowest interest rate anywhere in the world because we're the best credit. No, they're raising the rates to make Trump do as bad as they can possibly do. The problem they have is that we have the greatest economy in history. So they're raising that only for political reasons, and that's a raise against Trump.
10: So I was surprised the way Trump handled the interest rates going up yesterday. I think it was a good move for him after all the things he said. Rather than blasting his Fed chair, he says that he called the chairman of the Federal Reserve and said, look, the board's going to vote for this. You might as well go along. You know, don't put yourself in a tough position. So he made it sound like it's, you know, a group of people and not one guy. He didn't attack the Fed chair. And he made it sound like he signed off on it. So it was kind of like, you know, gave him some agency. So politically, that's the way he handled it.
11: All right.
10: I think in real world terms, the fact that we're back to raising interest rates because inflation is too high is troubling. First time we've raised in 3 years. That goes back to the end of the pandemic when we were trying to bring inflation down. So, yeah, I think we've all noticed that inflation still seems to be a little high. Things still seem to be going up, which leads
11: Trump
10: us...
11: still thinks it's a good strategy to deny it.
10: Yeah. He also reiterated last night that $5,000 for everybody pledge that he made.
11: Yeah.
10: Nobody sees as doable, and none of my people that I trust in politics think it's a good idea. It's policy to just hand out money to people. I don't understand
11: the
10: pushback.
11: Look, Mama, we're all socialists now.
10: I don't understand the pushback. We've even had it here, gotten the text. How about Biden when he did it with the... What? I don't understand that argument. What are you saying? That Joe Biden did it also? Yes.
11: Yes, yeah. He did, and it was terrible.
10: And that was a terrible idea then. We said it out loud, and this is a terrible idea, and I'm saying out loud. I don't understand. What is the point of you saying that?
11: I really don't. Because people are so used to all political discourse being tribal and only tribal. As opposed to being, you know, understanding driven or consistent,
10: policy,
11: principled, if you will.
10: Policy or principle driven, yes.
11: As opposed to personality, yeah. I mean, I get it. We're weird, but, you know, that's the way we roll.
10: But anyway, it all leads us to this poll from Fox, which is not good news. Overall, is the economy getting better or worse? And I remember when Biden had horrible numbers on this, thought, you can't win with this. Mm-hmm. Trump is going to beat you because you can't win with this. Right now, 2/3 of all registered voters say the Trump administration has made the economy worse. That's the question. As the Trump administration...
11: Yes, but that's a Fox poll. They're liberals.
10: Has the Trump administration made the economy better or worse? And two-thirds worse. Listen to these numbers when you break it down by party, though. And again, pointing out, Trump won the presidency twice. He won independence. He lost independence in 20 when he lost to Biden. So the independents were what made the difference in those elections. So all registered voters, two-thirds say Trump has made the economy worse. Democrats, 95%. Okay, not a surprise.
11: So about half.
10: Republicans, 26%. To have a quarter of Republicans say your policies make the economy worse. But independents, it's three-quarters say your policies made the economy worse.
11: Oh, it's going to be a thumping.
10: And as Joe brought us yesterday, it's basically a third, a third, a third for those, all three of those groups in the country. So, yeah, that's rough. I got to believe that most of that is around tariffs, or maybe some of you are throwing in gas and diesel. I don't throw that into the mix, but you certainly could throw in the tariffs thing.
11: I'll go back to my favorite self-gratifying gross oversimplification. If inflation is high, nothing else matters. It scares people. It scares me. It scares you. It scares everyone.
10: I know.
11: I don't want to belabor the point, but Donald J., he's just so undisciplined. If he had messaged right about inflation, a lot of those numbers would be very, very different. He just he offered up ridiculous promises, and now that he's not keeping them, he still claims he's keeping them, even though, and this is the one area where I think his billionaire really, really shows, everybody else is hit in the stomach with the inflation every single day, including people who are relatively wealthy.
10: I heard a guy who lives on the East Coast complaining, I filled up my car the other day, it cost $85. I thought, wow. You need to come to California. $85.
11: Yeah, where do I sign up? It was almost $4 a gallon, he said, aghast, yeah, or whatever it was. Yeah.
10: I fill up my truck with diesel. Bigger tank than that guy's probably got, but it's like $250. $250.
11: Wow.
10: My God. So, yeah, so inflation, when inflation is high, prices is high, that's all that matters, and that's how people vote. And then we extrapolate from these elections with all kinds of fanciful crap that's not that. That's right. Why I keep saying, I'm going to change my wording on this. I keep saying midterms don't matter. Okay, and Joe says it matters who controls the House. Of course it matters who controls the House or the Senate. So I need to change my word, too. It doesn't indicate anything. It matters in who controls the House, but it doesn't indicate anything about our politics. If you have three, four elections in a row where some group all of a sudden is doing this and has never done it in the past, multiple elections in a row, then I will say it indicates something. But, for instance, Trump won the Hispanics, and there was all this talk about that indicates that the policies of the Republican Party that Hispanics have decided and blah, blah, blah. Trump is now, Trump won Hispanics by 15 in Texas. He is now losing, or the Republicans are now losing in the Tallarico race, probably because not Hispanics were thinking about any of these other greater policies. It's just, look, things were too expensive, so I voted for the guy I thought was going to make it less expensive, and now stuff's still expensive, so now I'm going to go the other direction.
11: Okay, I think you confuse people when you say it doesn't indicate anything, because what I take your meaning to be is that the only thing, with very rare exceptions, the only thing it indicates is people's feelings about their personal economic situation.
10: Right.
11: Well, but that's practically it. The rest is window dressing.
10: Correct. That's exactly what I'm saying.
11: Okay.
10: All the other conversations about major political tides and this and that for the rest of history, and nobody will ever win this state or that seat or whatever again. It's crap. When it comes to the election, how expensive is gas and groceries? Is the thing for enough people to sway the election? As polarized as we are, maybe someday one party will win multiple elections in a row, to where we'll actually feel like there's been a settling of something. But right now, when it's so close, it's just like, I can't afford to live, say the Hispanics in Texas.
11: Yeah, yeah. My final thought is from the Times Siena poll, the economy. I think this is a question of the president's handling. Yeah. Indeed, strongly disapprove is 49. Strongly approve is 17.
10: So I want to get this on every hour. This is Tallarico. He's the Democrat running for Senate in Texas. This is a grown man being asked this question and having an answer at the ready.
12: Mr. Tallarico, so nice to meet you, sir. Brooklyn Hill. I was there when you defended the drags. Who's your favorite drag queen in Texas?
13: Oh, my gosh. Probably Alyssa Edwards.
12: Alyssa Edwards? Yes. I love Monkey Maze. Thank you so much. Yes,
10: he has at the ready the name of a favorite drag queen, if he's ever asked. How many people do you know that are the same? I don't know if I know anybody.
11: Right.
10: And you're running for the Senate in Texas. I don't know how many votes that's going to sway. It certainly didn't do any good. The guy asking that question, I mean, it's a gotcha question designed to do something. Was his crowd going to just attack Tallarico if he said, I don't know any drag queens? Was he going to get killed by that side, or did they? What was going on there?
11: I remember in a San Francisco election, I think it was for mayor, that was like a litmus test question. Among the far left gender bending critical theory crowd, you need to have a ready answer for that.
10: I get that in San Francisco among a bunch of lefties running against each other. But I don't understand when you're locked in a tight race tied today between a Republican and a Democrat, putting him in that position.
11: I'm tired of their gayer than thou attitude.
10: But we got this text I want to hit you with real quick. From Justin in Fort Worth. Tallarico makes Beto look like a sane, moderate Democrat. As a Texas resident, I'm stunned that this race is as competitive as it is. Guess it just shows how unpopular Trump is on the current as the current president and how bad a candidate Paxson is for Senate and how expensive gas and groceries are.
11: Yeah, yeah. And it's also worth mentioning, and then I'll get off it, that your border states from red to blue to purple are really being hurt by the tariffs significantly. Mm. Michigan's getting killed. Mm. Texas is getting hurt. Your Dakotas. In short, border states. Look at a map. You can list them yourself.
10: If you asked me, put a mic in my face, who's your favorite drag queen? I don't know how long I would sit there staring at you stunned that you even asked me the question before I said, I haven't got one.
11: And the female impersonator mentioned by Mr. Tallarico, his specialty is getting children into the gender bending thing. He's a groomer extraordinaire. You don't want to be coming across that sort of stuff on the internet or get scammed or spammed or that sort of thing. Your online life is busy. Cyber threats never take a day off. And that's why you need NordVPN.
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10: Travis Kelsey's getting all the attention because he's Taylor Swift's husband, but he got scammed by this Ponzi scheme that got a whole bunch of people. $35 million total. I doubt Travis Kelsey ever goes to his own bank accounts on his own, but somebody went to one of his bank accounts and it was a blank where it was supposed to be a giant number.
11: Well, fiddle-dee-dee.
10: Yeah. Yeah, you'd be saying that. So we'll tell you about how that Ponzi scheme worked, or what to watch out for, I guess, among other things on the way.
11: Yeah, here's my favorite headline of the day, and the drag queen dude reminded me of that. A zoo had an idea for a promotion. Probably should have thought it over better. Their big promotion for their big night. I think I got a holdout on you. I'll tell you right after the break.
10: God, okay.
11: Such a bad idea. Oh, my Lord. Next.
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10: NFL back tonight with Thursday Night Football. The Bills are playing. I read something about Josh Allen, the star player of the Buffalo Bills. You don't have to be a sports star to enjoy this. That made me like him so much last night. I'll have to pass that on a little bit later.
11: Okay, excellent. Yeah. Here's a zoo in England. I love the zoo. I'd go to a zoo today.
10: Went to a zoo just recently, private zoo, Salina, Kansas. The super rich guy who's had a zoo for years. I'd never been to the zoo. One of the best zoos I've ever been to in terms of seeing cool animals up close.
11: Yeah, gay fella, long dyed blonde hair, a bit of a taste for meth. We've all seen the TV show, Jack.
10: Different zoo.
11: Tiger King.
10: Got to see a baby rhino up close. Oh, it was so cute and huge.
11: Was that the name of that show, Tiger King?
10: Yes.
11: Yeah, okay. All right, so here's a zoo in England, just as a quick aside.
10: God, Tiger King.
11: Oh, man, I heard some people talking about the state of free speech in Britain. It is just horrifying. The British government is terrified of its Muslim minority. Terrified. Holy cow, what a situation. Much lighter story here. Well, actually, God dang it, I'm going to ruin it. This is why I don't get invited to parties.
10: One of the reasons.
11: One of several solid reasons.
20: Yeah, several reasons.
11: Yes.
10: Where's our dinnerware? Where do all the forks go?
11: Oh, now I'm a thief. What? What? Here's a zoo in England that advertised Child Predator Night.
10: What?
11: The Child Predator Tour.
10: What did they mean? Kids come see tigers or?
11: Yes. Katie has the, I'm a mom and I will kill you.
10: Nobody saw the wording on that and thought, no, we're misleading people here.
21: I mean, to create a campaign, you have to say something out loud quite a few times.
10: Child Predator Night.
11: Yes,
10: oh, my God.
11: Come for our Child Predator Tour.
10: Wow.
11: Oh, boy. A zoo spokeswoman said the error was, quote, due to our default naming convention in our system. Well, that's why you hire a spokesperson to say stuff like
10: that. What?
11: No, that's a random word generator. That wasn't a human.
10: Nobody caught that? Hey, Jim, can I talk to you about that flyer? Look at this again. Now, think for a second. What's this say here?
11: Say it out loud again.
21: The ladies in the office. Hey, Cindy, are you coming to Child Predator Night?
10: Yeah, I'm bringing both kids.
21: What?
11: Now, disappointingly, the mistake was mocked online.
10: Oh,
21: no.
10: Oh.
21: One of those rare instances.
10: Yeah, the people online are usually better than that.
11: Yeah. The private bus tour cost $25 for children. Adult predator tickets were also advertised by mistake for £30. I'm sorry, I said dollars.
10: Oh, that is funny.
11: Wow.
21: Would have been really bad if they didn't have a bus tour. It was like vans.
11: Windowless vans.
21: I can't see the animals.
11: Oh, Lord. All right, you get to make that joke, Katie.
10: Drive them around the zoo in windowless vans.
11: Oh, my God.
10: Child Predator Night.
11: Oh, no. Here's where I ruin it.
10: And they mocked it on the internet. I expect even-handed criticism from the internet.
11: Oh, boy. Yeah. Oh, I'm reminded the discussion about free speech in Britain was all about the Pakistani Muslim child predator gangs and the rape gangs and the cover-up by the cops and the government, which is one of the most scandalous stories in the history of Western civilization. Tell me I'm wrong.
10: Yeah.
11: I'm not wrong.
10: Is the reason it doesn't get more attention because it's just so awful? Is that part of it?
11: Well,
10: in addition to the, you don't want to look like an Islamophobe.
11: I hate this and it frustrates me, but I think people of the left and people of the center who don't realize that their good old media outlets are far left now, they haven't heard the story, or they've barely heard it, or they've only heard part of it. I think most of it is a lack of awareness because of the, well, I don't want to give any fuel to these Islamophobe, nativist racists by reporting this story. It's unfortunate, but I'm not going to give them fuel for their fire.
10: It's also so horrible that I think you could excuse somebody for thinking that can't be true. But it is.
11: Yeah, I get it. Yeah.
10: We had less dark stuff on the way. That is a funny story, the Zufa. If you missed a segment, get the podcast, Armstrong and Getty On Demand.
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26: One of the first-year Golden Knights is calling it a career. Fan favorite and original enforcer Ryan Reeves joined the team in their historic inaugural season. After playing 209 games with VGK, Reeves announced his retirement from the NHL after 16 seasons. The Knights open their preseason schedule on Saturday in Los Angeles. Week 2 of the NFL season kicks off tonight in Buffalo between the Bills and Lions, and like all 17 games for the Las Vegas Raiders this year, they'll be playing on Sunday mornings and afternoons. Brock Bowers was held out of practice yesterday and is listed as day-to-day, recovering from a knee injury. The Silver and Black are in Los Angeles on Sunday, where the Chargers are currently favored by 6.5. The LA Rams play Monday Night Football against the New York Football Giants in Week 2. 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
3: Settling into some pretty decent freeway conditions. No accidents being reported, really no unexpected braking, just the usual spots on I-15 southbound coming in from North Las Vegas. Desert in Arterial westbound side before the tunnel. This would be after Paradise before the tunnel on the westbound side of Desert Inn. Still have two left lanes blocked off there from an earlier accident. Also in the Northwest Valley, hit and run being reported at Cheyenne and Decatur. And in the Northeast, intersection of Lamb and Alexander. Last we heard, the traffic lights were malfunctioning. That's a four-way stop until they start working again. That's at Lamb and Alexander. Sunny, warm, and a lot like we've had all week long, with winds up to 25 miles per hour. Going to the mid-90s this afternoon again. I'm Mark Thomas with your on-time traffic, brought to you by Meineke Car Care Centers on AM 670 KMZQ.
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5: Since the early days of the war, Pentagon Chief Pete Hegseth has downplayed Iran's attacks.
6: Every once in a while, you might have one, unfortunately, we call it a squirter, that makes its way through.
5: But an American service member who served in this war telling me, quote, "The American people are unaware of the extent of the damage that American bases are taking in. It's being kept a secret, and we're acting like it's no big deal. But you know, there are drone strikes and ballistic missile strikes actively landing on bases every day."
10: Every day? This is a tough one. This goes back to the whole Pentagon Papers argument, really. I don't know what's the best case here. I actually haven't heard anybody trying to present this as the administration's lying to you, really. Though they were, I think any grown-up recognizes, yeah, you don't announce to the enemy how much damage they did.
7: Here's our vulnerability. Here's our vulnerability.
10: You try to keep that on the down low. Or, and like the, some of the service members there on these bases who got these pictures out to the media. Is that a good thing? Is that a patriotic thing to let people know what's going on?
11: No, or, absolutely not.
10: Yeah, I'm stretching to come up with a... I don't see how that benefits us in any way. Let's hear a little more from that report. And if you haven't seen the pictures, whoa, that's not what we were led to believe back in March when we found out that they had struck our military base, or multiple bases, by the way. And according to that person, we're getting hit every single day. Squirters are getting through. But here's a little more from the ABC News report.
5: The pictures sent to us by active service members who we are not naming. A destroyed Air Force jet hit by Iranian fire on March 27th at Prince Sultan Air Base in Saudi Arabia. Buildings ripped apart at that same base. A U.S. Army base in Kuwait. Extensive damage from an Iranian strike. The date is unclear.
10: Yeah, this is not minor damage and one big giant plane just destroyed. But again, you got reasons to keep that secret in wartime. You pretend like they're not being successful at all times, that you're invulnerable. Why wouldn't you? And then an added layer of frustration around this story is, how did they get the proper coordinates and everything like that to attack our bases? From the Russians? This is from CNN.
8: The launch of Cosmos 2573, one of Russia's elite spy satellites currently collecting intelligence across the globe. These satellites have likely given Iran a considerable advantage in its fight against the U.S., capturing not just what U.S. military sites look like, but also exposing their inner workings. Our sources, including two U.S. officials, tell us they have evidence that those satellites are feeding some of that intelligence back to Iran.
10: Yes, yeah, so possibly when they hit those bases and were able to hit, you know, direct hit on a building, direct hit on a big plane, that sort of stuff, it's because Russia was giving them coordinates.
11: Yeah, I would be surprised if they're not.
10: Which seems like a big deal.
11: It's close to an act of war by Russia.
10: Yeah. Very close.
11: Yeah. Oh, boy. Yeah, yeah. And then the Houthis, Who are they? What do they want? Somebody made the point that Trump sometimes appears as if he wants to forget about the war in the Middle East before the midterms, but the war hasn't forgotten about him. The Journal mentions the advances by Iran's Houthi proxies in Yemen and the Red Sea region are raising the stakes of the Iran war on the Strait of Hormuz. Who will stop them? The militant group, apparently mobilized by its patrons in Tehran, have moved swiftly in recent days to take territory along the Red Sea coast in Yemen, as we've been discussing. And it's all about creating another choke point, in this case, in the Bab al-Mandab Strait, as war teaches Americans geography, as it always has. It's a Red Sea choke point at the Gulf of Aden, doesn't matter. But that followed their seizure of an island and a port. And so that screws the pooch of Saudi Arabia's strategy of dodging the risk in the Strait of Hormuz by exporting its oil via its east-west pipeline to the Red Sea. And so the Houthis now say they want to block Saudi-linked ships in the Red Sea and not let them go anywhere. Then the east-west pipeline was closed for repairs after a drone attack by an Iraqi militia tied to Iran, which pissed off Iraq, by the way. But the point is that what happens in the Red Sea affects the rest of the world. And most threatened are the Saudis, who support the government in Yemen against the Houthis and have had a proxy battle with them. And so if they can't export oil, the kingdom will have to shut in wells that can take a long time to restart. So who's going to stop them? Oh, this is also a threat to Egypt, which earns a significant amount of its GDP from Red Sea transit fees.
10: But these are some serious military, Saudi Arabia and Egypt. Why do they got to put up with this?
11: Yeah, from what I'm told, one more note, then we'll get to that very question, because that's the question. Houthi Red Sea dominance also poses major risks to Israel, which has had to defend its cities against Houthi missiles. With Hamas to the west, Hezbollah to the north, and Iran to the east, Israel doesn't want an expanded threat to the south. Okay, so all of this argues for a regional military response to the Houthis, but who will lead it? Saudi Arabia spends $70 billion a year on defense and has a capable air force. Mostly, but it can't defeat the Houthis alone or just from the air. Retaking strategic islands and ports will require ground troops. A combined Israel-Saudi operation would be more formidable and would help the Abraham Accords along. The coalition would be even stronger if skittish Egypt lent its manpower to the fight. They have a real army. Saudi Arabia is mostly an air force. But that carries the risk of an expanded war. But then Iran and the Houthis are already expanding it. The question is whether the Houthis will be allowed to get away with it. Oh, boy.
10: Yeah, our team, our side, whether it's Russian, Ukraine, or this war, we got to stop with the, well, if we fight back, it will expand the war, while the enemies constantly expand these wars and don't care.
11: De-escalation by escalation.
10: Right.
11: And Trump does not want to do that, clearly. And the mullahs know that.
10: Certainly not before the election, but I'm not sure that's really playing the role. He's never wanted to escalate.
11: Right, right. He likes the quick hit and runners. And I don't blame him, but you got to be realistic about it.
10: How does this not explode into a giant Egypt's involved, Saudi Arabia's involved, Israel gets back in sort of war? I don't understand how it doesn't. This
11: I can't think of an answer to that question. No, there is no answer to that.
10: Hmm. Oh, that's exciting.
11: Yeah. Yeah. Yeah. Huh. Anyway, golly gee. Little DD. Oh, you know what I just read, speaking of the military, that much like in schools, our service people having smartphones is a bad idea, and not just for the reasons we've been discussing here. More on that after a word from our friends at Incogni. There's a story out of not far from where I grew up where this gal wakes up and sees a shadowy figure with a flashlight outside her window in the middle of the night. Good Lord. The man in her backyard was a registered sex offender who'd been, like, researching her and stalking her online, found her home address, social media, and bought it from one of those people search sites. You got to get your stuff off those damn sites.
10: Yeah, because all he did was see somebody he was attracted to online and then got all the information because those people search sites For about $2, they'll sell this information. Home address, phone, relatives, everywhere you've lived, worked, all that sort of stuff. That's why we use Incogni. It sends requests to more than 420 data brokers and people search sites on our behalf to remove our names and addresses and all the other stuff from their databases.
11: 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Go do this. It's a good idea. So I don't want to speak cavalierly about this or come off as the actual term is cocksure.
10: What?
11: Okay. It refers to roosters. Okay. There's no better term for it. I'm sorry that I'm literate.
10: Huh.
11: But talk show hosts, a lot of them, pitch certainty. They're absolutely certain about every topic that comes down the line. It's rare, except around here, that you hear, gosh, I don't know. This is confusing. Anyway, I don't want to come off.
10: Maybe that just means we're dumb.
11: It could. So I don't want to come off as that guy, because we're talking about military families and their happiness. And around here, we are dumb, perhaps, but we care deeply about the military and military families. We both come from military families ourselves. Can military morale survive smartphones? And we're not talking about disclosing your location with the jogging app, which is also super interesting. Or, you know, sending out pictures of the base to your friends, including, look, here's where we're vulnerable to missile attacks. Here's some pictures. Because, you know, Iran sees all that. This is about morale. And they're talking about the USS Abraham Lincoln thing that spent the record 9.5 months at sea and the various reports of sailors' mental health issues. And did a couple of guys try to hurl themselves overboard, et cetera, et cetera. At a meeting with Navy leaders, one sailor's wife said her husband texted from aboard the aircraft carrier that he hopes he doesn't wake up tomorrow. Okay. So connectivity, having the sailors have a phone all the time, allowed those families to call the congressman, call the media, et cetera. But there's a misconception that greater connectivity with family and friends acts as a kind of salve for longer deployments. This is John Spencer, who knows of what he speaks. He's a military commander. He says, I remember this vividly, serving as a company commander in Iraq from 2008 to 2009. Many of the 150 men and women serving under me had just completed back-to-back deployments lasting 12 to 15 months. No wonder they were stressed and exhausted. My bosses thought daily contact with loved ones would help protect my soldiers from mental health duress or disruptions in unit cohesion.
10: Of course it would.
11: What I found is that greater connectivity can have the opposite effect.
10: You know what? I could see how that could happen, too.
11: Perversely, the constant link to the outside world often deepened feelings of isolation within a unit and led to poor teamwork, apathy toward standards, online personas, and an unwillingness to carry out missions because of mental health problems. Leaders often had no idea what soldiers were feeling or thinking each day because many of those conversations were happening online with people thousands of miles away rather than with the fellow soldiers around them.
10: That's an interesting angle I hadn't thought of. I was just thinking more in terms of maybe, you know, being reminded of your absence all the time.
11: Exactly.
10: Your wife tells you, man, the kids are really struggling, and you think, oh, God, I should be there. You know, that sort of thing.
11: Yeah, I was thinking back to when we were in South Africa for like 10 days. We got an opportunity to do it more or less for free. My youngest kid, who just turned 27 today, coincidentally, was practically a newborn. She was just a few months old, and oh, I missed her and my other kids and Judy just terribly. And we connected a couple of times, and, you know, hearing the baby in the background and my wife's voice didn't make me less homesick.
10: Yeah, that
11: makes
10: sense.
11: And more enthusiastic about being gone.
10: That makes sense. Well, at least it was a horrible radio.
11: It was. It was terrible.
0: Some it of the worst, really was.
10: Some of the worst radio we've ever done, but we got a
11: it
10: free trip
11: out of it.
10: It was a
11: bit of a cluster blank. I admit it, all right?
10: We got a free trip to an incredibly dangerous country out of it.
11: and okay, but, oh, my God. Jack and I actually had to run for our lives at one point. Oh, it was fun. But so anyway, and I would never want to be seen as trampling on dad gets to talk to his kids.
10: Of course.
11: Okay, of course not. But as this guy points out, war is first and foremost a collective endeavor. It demands teamwork, whether aboard a nuclear-powered craft, etc. Since Roman times, soldiers have endured combat because of the bonds they form through shared hardship. They experience the ups and downs of combat together, along with its boredom, monotony, and loneliness. This group becomes their family and support network in ways that even their loved ones at home can't, despite the reach of digital technology. It's an interesting topic.
10: Yeah, boy. They're going to study the heck out of that. Because the military spends a lot of time and money trying to figure out what helps or hurts morale.
11: Look at Jack with his big brain. That's exactly the next point. The answer isn't to eliminate connectivity. It can provide an important release valve, serve as critical support for service members and their families. At the same time, the U.S. military needs to acknowledge how technology has reshaped deployments and design ways to build and fortify the cohesion so critical to combat tours. That'll only increase with artificial intelligence. So they've got to start to understand this stuff.
10: Heck yeah. They've been studying this sort of thing. The Spartans, Napoleon, whoever. What helps or hurts morale? That's a super interesting topic. I have a new favorite football player I think I'm rooting for tonight, watching Thursday Night Football. Just thought it was an interesting story about Josh Allen, not really sports related. Among other things on the way, stay here.
4: Armstrong and Getty.
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5: Female passenger reported American Airlines flight stripped off her clothing and started behaving indecently. Passengers knew something was amiss when the pilot illuminated the "Hell yeah" sign.
11: Oh boy.
10: There's a "Hell yeah" sign. That's funny. So NFL's back tonight, Thursday night football, Bills, Lions. Both are 1-0.
11: Good matchup.
10: Yeah, very good. But quarterback for the Buffalo Bills, Josh Allen, he is absolutely amazing. He was league MVP a couple of years ago and just an amazing, amazing player. And
6: I can't win the big game.
10: Oh, God. I came across this video of him talking about, I didn't know he's from Little Fireball, California, which I've driven by many, many times. He revealed that he had zero scholarship offers coming out of high school in Little Fireball High School. So this is what he did. He sent 1,000 emails with his highlights attached to every coach in the country. Only two responded to him, being from this tiny little school. He would say, "Hi, I'm Josh Allen. I'm 6'5", 220. I feel like I'd be a great fit for your program. Here are my highlights. Here are my stats." He said, "I literally just went copy, paste, and sent it to every single coach I could find an email for." Over 1,000 emails he sent out.
11: It probably doesn't matter, but highlights like stats or video clips?
10: Both.
11: Or does it
10: video video clips and then stats.
11: Wow. Okay.
10: So he said, "I played in this little town, Fireball, California. I had zero offers out of high school. I had no preferred walk-ons. A couple of Division III schools were trying to get me there so I could play there, but I didn't want my parents to have to pay for me to go anywhere. So I went the junior college route so that my parents wouldn't have to pay any money. I wanted to pay my family back for everything that they had done for me. So I went to a junior college and played football and worked my way up from there."
11: Wow. Wow.
10: That's something.
11: That's great.
10: First of all, it's amazing how these incredibly talented people, if they didn't go to the right high school or the right college, you know, whether you're Steph Curry or Josh Allen or whatever, that go unnoticed. It's amazing for all these supposed experts in spotting talent.
11: Right.
10: But then, you know, he could have gone to some school and played it, but it would have been a different way of financing the whole thing. And he didn't want to do that to his parents, who had been so supportive of his high school career and everything like that. So he did it that way. God, he must have just destroyed in junior college. Oh. Can you imagine nobody in the NFL can tackle him when he's running over people. How the hell
11: some
10: did
11: sort of 205-pound JUCO defensive back? You'd run for your life. I'd take off my helmet and say I quit.
10: Who probably can't read. I was having this discussion with my kids the other day. I got to be very vague about this. About the whole good athletes getting a pass in school thing that's just always been true and apparently still is. With one of my kids being shocked at one particular person's lack of where they are. Of course, our school system's kind of rough on that all the way around, but I went to college with guys, particularly community college when I was there. They couldn't read. I mean, they were just so uneducated, but man, they could do a 360 dunk. It's so unfair to do that to these people. We'll fly you in, we'll put you in the dorm, we'll pay for your college. You can play basketball first for 1 year and then go back into your life with no education.
11: Yeah, I have so many mixed feelings about this topic, but the one thing I can state with confidence is the problem is not at college. The problem is in elementary education, failing
10: these
11: kids.
10: Right. Yeah. How did you get to be in high school or college without the education. That's a very good point.
11: What if a guy's just dumb as a rock, though? He's a great athlete. He ought to be able to play sports. It's what he's good at.
10: That's a good point. I wish we had more time. That's a good one.
0: Armstrong and Getty.
10: 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Well, think again. 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

0: now been identified as 53-year-old Timothy Allen Smith. He was the last person missing after flash flooding in late August that killed Smith and two of his hiking companions. After clearing the House, the Russia sanctions bill, named for the late Senator Lindsey Graham, is on its way to President Trump for his signature. The bill's aim is to deprive Vladimir Putin of the resources he needs to continue the war in Ukraine.
1: Republican Representative Michael McCaul urged his colleagues' support.
2: The vote for this bill is a vote for Ukraine and the free world.
1: The measure sanctions Russian officials, banks, and a shadow fleet of tankers. It directs President Trump to impose tariffs on the top five importers of Russian oil or natural gas. Democrats like Don Beyer of Virginia were divided on the bill, worried it would drive up prices or that the president would use the tariff authority to punish European allies.
3: I predict Ukraine supporters will regret it.
1: The legislation includes a five-year extension of existing sanctions on Iran.
0: Correspondent Jennifer King. President Trump is blasting the Federal Reserve's decision to hike interest rates for the first time in several years. The president says rates should be far lower than they are. Unemployment claims tumbled to 196,000 last week. That was down roughly 10,000 claims from the week before. Stocks in positive territory on Wall Street this hour. The Dow is up just shy of 200 points. The Nasdaq is ahead 390 points, and the S&P is up 69. More on these stories at townhall.com.
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6: 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Forbes magazine releases its annual Forbes 400 list, and 11 Nevadans have made the list. Miriam Adelson is the richest Nevadan, ranking 33rd overall with a net worth of $33.5 billion. The 80-year-old Adelson is the widow of Sheldon Adelson, the founder and former CEO and chairman of Las Vegas Sands Corporation, the former parent company of the Venetian and Palazzo casinos. The minimum net worth to make the list this year, $4.4 billion, which means 590 American billionaires did not make the cut. Forbes says the people who made the list this year total a record $8 trillion in net worth. That's up from $6.6 trillion. Just a year ago. Most Nevada and Clark County School District students did not meet grade level standards when it comes to English and math during the last school year, but the latest data from the Nevada Department of Education did show slight improvements for Clark County students in math as well as English. Clark County School District officials focused on the progress being made, saying they need to learn from what is working and build on that progress. Meanwhile, more budget cuts are coming at the Clark County School District. A drop in student enrollment and improved employee retention means that the district needs to cut its budget by nearly $52 million. Schools will need to slash their budgets by more than $29 million in total, while the district's central office will shave more than $22 million on its budget with across-the-board budget cuts of 2.5%. District officials say a student enrollment drop of 10,400 students is the primary reason for the needed budget cuts. And the head of Las Vegas Convention and Visitors Authority says a 20% increase in airfares to Las Vegas is discouraging leisure travel, which means a drop in numbers to Las Vegas. Take AM 670 with you wherever you go. 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

0: Heineke, doing car care right.
1: For the most part, looking okay on the Valley Freeways. The only accident being reported is just off the Western Beltway on the northbound side of 215 on the Flamingo exit as you head east onto Flamingo, 215 northbound Flamingo exit. That's closest thing to a freeway accident we're getting word of right now. Still have that much earlier problem in the Desert Inn Arterial westbound side. This is between Paradise and the tunnel itself. Desert Inn westbound, you still have those two left lanes blocked due to an accident well over an hour and a half ago. In Henderson, an accident on northbound Mountain Vista just past Sunset's taken up two right lanes, and a new one in the northeast of Bonanza and Lamb. Sunny and warm and windy, gusts up to 25 miles per hour, and temperatures ending up in the mid-90s again. I'm Mark Thomas with your on-time traffic brought to you by Meineke Car Care Centers on AM 670 KMZQ.
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3: Here's Armstrong and Getty.
4: So earlier, Joe brought us the story of this zoo that was advertising Child Predator Night, which is not what they meant. They would, you know, kids come and see some of the most famous predators, lions, tigers, etc. So Child Predator Night sounds terrible. Got this text from somebody. Reminds me of the time I was giving a live announcement at church and said we are raising money for human trafficking.
5: Right. Hey, it's an expensive endeavor.
4: Oof. Speaking of expensive, Joe opened the show by saying he missed the golden age of fraud in America.
5: I regret it.
4: I hope that's true. I hope the golden age of fraud is over. We'll always be fighting it. There'll always be fraudsters. I hope which you're about to hear about, the easy money.
5: Yeah.
4: That I almost feel bad for not having grabbed some myself. I hope those days are over.
5: You know how COVID had all sorts of weird symptoms. One of the symptoms was it turned off anybody's interest in finding out whether programs and the people who got the money were legitimate, apparently, because the last decade has been just the golden age of fraud.
4: Stories out of California, shocking, from Fox News.
6: One of the alleged California fraudsters is accused of using millions of dollars in taxpayer funds for his personal enrichment by spending it on a bunch of things, including a lounge, luxury vacations, vintage car restorations, and commercial properties completely unrelated to homeless housing. His arrest is part of the DOJ's major fraud takedown targeting schemes that stole millions of dollars from programs meant to house the homeless here in California.
4: Him driving an expensive sports car has nothing to do with homeless housing? Are you sure? As I often say, how many people had to be aware of this and keep their mouths shut? I mean, if you were working with him at this agency and he's driving a Porsche, you'd think, I know what you make. What's going on here?
5: Right. You know, I know we have more audio, and I don't want to steal anybody's thunder, but it strikes me, I'm looking at the stuff we've assembled, that guy was getting millions of dollars fraudulently for homeless housing. I've got people stealing millions and millions of dollars on fake child care. And then there's the millions and millions and millions of dollars that Nick Shirley highlighted that was immigrant services. And I think there's like one more example. I mean, there's not a government program that exists that it isn't getting millions of dollars siphoned from it. Man, hundreds of millions, billions.
7: And the bullet train.
4: Man, yeah. If there's one thing I could do to turn the tide, it would be this, and I don't understand why it doesn't happen. You only hear about these stories out of conservative outlets. Liberal news organizations don't report this stuff. Why? You're the ones that are advocating for the homeless and say they don't have housing. This guy was stealing money from the homeless. You're the one that's... I don't want money for the homeless to start with.
5: They're junkies.
4: My crowd shouldn't be pointing this out. I don't want to give them any money. They screwed up their own lives. That's their fault. Let them suffer the consequences of their actions. You're the one who thinks they're suffering from an unfair capitalist system and want to give them money. So don't you want them to actually get the money? I don't get right. it.
5: Directionality. Well, there are a number of different diseases that might kill America, but directionality, I think, may get there first, which is the idea that, well, directionally, I want money to go to the homeless, and calling out waste and fraud and abuse sounds like I'm going in the other direction, so I'm just not going to say anything. That directionality will kill America.
4: Here's the rest of that particular story.
6: Three defendants were charged in separate federal cases, including 46-year-old Michael Young, who allegedly misappropriated more than $7.5 million in taxpayer funds and used the money for commercial real estate and to finance the construction of a high-end nightclub in Inglewood and an adjacent bingo hall.
5: You know, at least he was investing in growing the economy. Bingo halls and nightclubs, et cetera.
4: Right.
5: You know, it's not like he wasn't just consuming it. He was, an entrepreneur.
4: So that was L.A. Let's switch to San Diego and hear this story.
7: These were made up fake daycares that day after day, month after month, year after year, billed the taxpayer for allegedly taking care of children.
8: An announcement from the first U.S. Assistant Attorney General for the National Fraud Enforcement Division. 12 people arrested, accused of running bogus daycares across San Diego. Investigators say they claimed to provide child care for dozens of children when many times the defendants themselves were not even in the country.
9: 57 days of surveillance footage. There was one day where children entered that facility, and that one day happened to be the date of a random unannounced state inspection.
4: How many people had to be aware of this at a bunch of different levels? There had to be dozens, if not like 100 people that know this is going on.
5: Here's a charming side note on that story. Of the 12 people arrested for the 8 figures of theft of taxpayer money, more than $10 million, 11 are naturalized U.S. citizens from Syria, Somalia, Afghanistan, Iraq, and Sudan, and the 12th has a green card and a pending application for citizenship. Thanks, Joe Biden.
4: We've got so much on this. Let's go back to William LaJeunesse on Fox, 72 there, Michael. How easy it is.
10: Yesterday's crackdown indictment is emblematic of the homeless crisis in Los Angeles. Easy money. Inside dealing, no oversight, services and shelters promised or paid for but never provided, sham companies, kickbacks, ghost clients, so-called nonprofits pocketing millions earmarked for the poor, instead paying for vintage cars, luxury homes, designer clothes, and those overseas vacations.
4: The directionality thing you're talking about, it makes me so mad. So I'm a bad guy because I'm the hard-hearted, I don't want these programs. People are drug addicts. They screwed up their life. That's their problem. I don't want these programs. I'm a bad guy for that. You're a good person for advocating programs where the money doesn't help any of the things you're talking about. It gets stolen by crooks. But you,
5: Somalian criminals, yeah.
4: But you're the good person and I'm the bad person.
5: Right.
4: Hilarious.
5: You finally figured it out. That's right.
4: It's incredible. So you get points for pretending to care, because I have to think you're pretending or you'd be going crazy over the fact that this money was stolen and didn't actually help the drug addicts.
5: You know, I just read something great about that. Who wrote this? I can't remember. It's talking about people with various T-shirts or bumper stickers. I don't think anybody who's not mentally damaged in some way really believes that putting a bumper sticker on their 15-year-old Subaru is going to help us free Tibet or coexist or combat climate change or whatever. But I see many, many of those stickers, and they all read the same way to me. Look at me caring about the poor and the oppressed more than you do.
4: Right.
5: That was well put. Yeah. Yeah. I'd kind of like to hear the guy from HUD. Scott Turner, okay. 75, Michael, if you don't mind.
11: LASA has continually funded a homeless industrial complex on the backs of American taxpayers while fraud has continually run rampant. No wonder their track record at LASA is a failing record. While homelessness funding tripled in L.A. over the past decade, homelessness has doubled. And when you dig deeper, we found out why. LASA, the largest recipient of homeless funding in the nation, is riddled with fraud, waste, and abuse. And those days of blank checks are indeed over. Today, those who broke the law are facing the ultimate consequence, law and order.
4: If you're not cynical about all this crap, and I know plenty of people who aren't, they just fully embrace emotionally that, oh, I give to that program. I love it so much. If you're not cynical about all this stuff, you just aren't paying attention. Or you have childlike enthusiasm for stuff. I don't know what that is.
5: I like dreamers. I kind of like hanging out with them. I like creating art with them. I don't want them in charge. They don't have the capacity to be the adult in the room and make the hard decisions. Again, they're not bad people. They're just not cut out for leadership. And we're such a touchy-feely, victim-oriented society at this point. In Cal Unicornia, well, I was going to say that's the sort of people we have in charge. That's the sort of people we have voting for criminals, Karen Bass, who pass themselves off as the caring dreamers type, when they're actually the most cynical union hack lawyer thieves you can imagine.
4: Don't you understand that me not wanting to give them anything and you wanting to give them lots ends up with the same result if it gets stolen?
5: You're wasting your...
4: It's actually worse than my plan, because in my plan, taxpayers get to keep their money.
5: So,
4: but it didn't harm the homeless any, me keeping my money, because they weren't going to get it anyway.
5: No. And maybe you, just for instance, maybe you would want to do something substantive to help somebody who's actually down on their luck through your church or a private charity. But no, that money's been confiscated by the government so that Somali immigrants can steal it or the government itself can hand it out to their favorite thieves. So speaking of thieves, a word from our friends at Simply Safe Home Security. I noticed a close relative, I won't name them, has the water sensors that are part of the customizable Simply Safe system everywhere that water might leak, because they had a catastrophic leak a couple of years ago.
4: Yipes.
5: Yeah, but most people think about Simply Safe preventing break-ins and crime, which is, they're great at that. But, man, they can protect you from whatever hazard you deem most important, or multiple, obviously.
4: AI-powered cameras detecting suspicious activity at the perimeter and alerting live U.S.-based agents, or some of the stuff Joe was just talking about. 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
4: Oh, we're still on.
5: We seem to be, yes. again, not to belabor the point, but as I scan like our audio and the articles I have in front of me, it's daycare. It's immigrant services. It's bums and junkies programs. You name it. I mean, please, anybody who works in retail knows how scammy the EBT cards are. It's just the welfare state is a fraud program that occasionally falls victim to poor people getting help. There you go. That's too long for a T-shirt, but I like it.
4: The New York Post is famous for outlandish headlines that get you to click on them. This is among the most outlandish headlines I've ever seen. We'll mention that, among other things, on the way.
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22: 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Happy 60th anniversary, Star Trek, where there is space for everybody.
1: 60th.
5: Speak English.
1: 60th anniversary for a television show. Wow, that's an old TV show. Star Trek, which lives on, of course, in reruns. I saw it in reruns. I mean, that show is so old that I had to watch it in reruns.
5: Right.
1: Because I was a tot when it was on, but that's who knew he was still alive? That's Scotty, the engineer. Got no power, Captain.
5: The great James Doohan, known for a variety of roles. Not really.
1: Still... Still alive and living off that show from 60 years ago, leading a Vulcan salute at the London Museum. So there you go.
5: Fascinating.
1: I agree, Spock. Okay. I've got some good economic news for you. The Byron York of the Washington Examiner is saying, why isn't Trump out here touting this? But before I get to that, the worst headline the New York Post maybe has ever had. In terms of clickbait, I've not clicked on the story, although I've kind of seen the picture and I get it.
5: Oh, boy. Oh, boy.
1: What's a Hydrox champ? That's some sort of race or running or... Anybody know what that is? I'm looking at it. It looks like some sort of extreme fitness something.
5: I don't know.
1: Anyway, champ finally apologizes for it because she's laying down on a track
4: and then in a running uniform, and then running. I won't describe the picture. Hydrox champ finally apologizes for diarrhea-covered face and says she learned there's more to life than racing. Okay. Now, that's a headline.
5: At first, it just seemed gratuitous. But what is the life lesson, I find myself wondering? And how was it gained from the aforementioned unfortunate affliction?
4: I'd say the lesson should be do whatever you can to avoid having diarrhea on your face.
5: Oh, you just don't have to say it out loud. Nobody wanted that.
4: Oh, my God.
5: What the heck's a Hydrox, Katie? Do you have any idea?
0: It's like a running and functional workout competition.
4: Oh, okay.
5: She lost.
4: How'd she end up with D on her F?
5: Wow, I don't.
4: Wind?
5: Hydrox, that was like a cheap alternative to Oreos.
4: Oh,
5: when
4: right.
5: We were kids.
0: Yeah,
4: right.
5: That was back when the government told us, stop eating that horrible butter. Eat this tub of trans fat instead.
4: Thank you, government.
5: Margarine. Yeah, thanks.
4: The
5: libertarian was born.
4: Hassan Piker was just on Axios and confirmed that he thinks America is a bigger terrorist than Al-Qaeda. Please go away. Just go away. Quit. I saw a clip of him yesterday, and he's just saying, I hate this effing country. I hate this effing country. And I thought, you're so transparently what you are. You're like,
5: yeah.
4: You're like Madonna, only with rhetoric. And just, hey, look at me. I'm doing something outlandish. Aren't you upset?
5: I'm so transgressive, and I'm a socialist, but I'm really rich, and my parents are rich, and I hate this country as an immigrant in a country that made my parents and my multi-generational wealth. Okay.
4: Aren't you upset at what I just said? No. Go away. I don't want to hear the clip. And then this good economic news that I thought was really interesting. I didn't know this. Byron York says, why isn't Trump needs to resonate with people being unhappy about with the economy. We mentioned that earlier. 2/3 of people think Trump has made the economy worse. How about these numbers? The Census Bureau statistics show that the U.S. poverty rate fell to a record low in 2025. We have record low poverty in this country. Despite seeing ads about hunger, we have less of it than we've ever had. And if you are hungry, then you're not Googling or something. There are plenty of programs. There's no reason for you to be hungry. And
5: hey, eat something. That would be my advice.
4: And the real median household income in 2025 was the highest on record dating back to 1967.
5: Yes.
4: Those are
5: our
4: two
5: poor people
4: numbers.
5: Are richer than the middle class of our entire history as a nation.
4: That needs to be sold more, not just Trump and for the midterms, just in general for capitalism as a theory, free market as a theory. Wow. Those are some good stats.
5: What enabled all of that? The United States Navy. Just reading about that, super interesting. Plus, the guy duct taped on a plane has broken his silence.
2: Armstrong and Getty.
4: Think financial planning is just for the suit and tie crowd? Well, think again. 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
11: Week 2 of the NFL season kicks off tonight in Buffalo between the Bills and Lions. And like all 17 games for the Las Vegas Raiders this year, they'll be playing on Sunday mornings and afternoons. Brock Bowers was held out of practice yesterday and is listed as day-to-day recovering from a knee injury. The Silver and Black are in Los Angeles on Sunday, where the Chargers are currently favored by 6.5. The LA Rams play Monday Night Football against the New York Football Giants in Week 2. 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One of the first-year Golden Knights is calling it a career. Fan favorite and original enforcer Ryan Reeves joined the team in their historic inaugural season. After playing 209 games with VGK, Reeves announced his retirement from the NHL after 16 seasons. The Knights open their preseason schedule on Saturday in Los Angeles.
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11: Freeways look good. No accidents being reported. Plenty of issues on the surface streets, though. We'll start in North Las Vegas. Accident on Martin Luther King Boulevard southbound before Lake Mead Boulevard. Got a lot of construction going on there, and that right lane is blocked because of an accident. Southbound MLK before Lake Mead. In Henderson, northbound Mountain Vista after sunset. Still have two right lanes blocked there. Much earlier accident in the Desert Inn Arterial, westbound side between Paradise and the tunnel. Still taking up at least one of those left lanes on the westbound side of DI after Paradise. Really heavy traffic heading into the northbound tunnel at the airport connector. Nothing unusual about that. That is construction-related delays. Sunny and warm, going to the mid-90s today. It's 79 already. I'm Mark Thomas with your on-time traffic, brought to you by Meineke Car Care Centers on AM 670 KMZQ.
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1: Apparently, Costco has become a major social hub where shoppers go to meet friends, date, and build community. Listen, if you can land a date with a $1.50 hot dog breath, God bless you. That's what I think.
2: Costco seems like a good place, actually, for that sort of thing to me. If you're a certain sort of person.
3: Sure. Yeah. Yeah. I'm out of the game. So this segment will be devoted to what we often refer to as bingo, bango, bongo, a number of unrelated stories, all worth considering at least very briefly. First of all, we ran the data on trans teen suicide panic and found the claims are completely misleading.
2: No way.
3: Not surprisingly. You know, I don't want to get in the habit of declaring this the biggest this or the most grotesque that or the most serious this all the time, but the you can choose between a live son or a dead daughter
2: Ooh.
3: May be the most insidiously perverse and wrong thing ever delivered by a medical professional.
2: Moral blackmail, they call it.
3: Yeah.
2: That's pretty horrible.
3: Countless parents. Yeah.
2: And how do you not feel for parents who confronted with this, who'd ever even thought of this in their lives situation, and a doctor who you have respect for, or psychiatrist or whoever, right. tells you, look, here's your situation. Either go along with this or they're going to kill themselves, and that'll be on your hands.
3: Exactly. Yeah. You can choose between a live son or a dead daughter. The psychologist is nodding her head as the social worker or teacher is telling the parents the same thing. They ought to be jailed for it for decades. Anyway, countless parents have heard some variation of these words from physicians, medical associations, media outlets, online activists. If children believe they're born in the wrong body and can't get sex change treatments, the argument goes they're at high risk of committing suicide. No claim has swayed more parents to let their kids get puberty blockers, cross-sex hormones, and even surgeries. Struck fear into the heart of lawmakers considering restrictions on such treatments. But as they show in a new report, and man, this is thorough, the suicide threat isn't true. Protecting children from transgender treatments does not increase suicide rates, and their data proves it. Now, and this is what I've been saying for a long time, but it has nothing to do with me being right. There's no question that suicide is higher among children who believe they're transgender.
2: Of course.
3: That's absolutely heartbreaking. And it absolutely demands intervention. But kids who assert they're born in the wrong body typically suffer from serious mental health issues, including depression and anxiety, autism, and a couple other things, notably, that those are the suicide risk. And then if you sell them a handful of magic beans, that this is going to solve your problems, your deep emotional misery, these magic beans will solve your misery. And then they don't, because they won't. Then you've got a suicide risk. And they go into the data and everything, but activists and allies continue to say the real issue is the failure to medically affirm these children's chosen gender identity. Listen to the kids, they say.
2: Wow.
3: Oh, God. I could talk about this for an hour and a half.
2: I'm not ever a good idea to listen to the kids.
3: Oh.
2: I'm hungry. Maybe if one of them says I'm hungry, give them something.
3: A dog is biting me. There's probably a dog biting them. But I'm actually a girl. No, you're clearly a boy. Be any kind of boy you want.
2: Or climate change is the biggest problem in America. Or whatever. Children, they have a special view of the world that is untarnished by blah, blah, blah.
3: Yeah, they're children. Shut up. I want to get to the whole Great Barrier Reef is growing faster than ever story at some point.
2: It's an okay barrier reef.
3: Again, you with your bad-mouthing that barrier reef. Anyway, let's move on in one of those traditions or transitions that, I'm sorry, I blew that line. It's terrible. I would like to apologize to the guy I stole it from. The great Frank Zappa, who I once heard say, now in one of those jarring transitions that have endeared us to dozens, stolen that line 100 times. Rest in peace, Frank. Of course, he would say, I'm dead. There's no afterlife. You're an idiot. So, you know, whatever. Samsung fans are mocking you again, Apple people.
2: Go ahead.
3: And you probably deserve it. Blue Bubble don't care. Am I wrong? So, as usual, you know, Apple fans are saying, wow, now I get why you want a foldable, why you have a foldable phone. And all the Samsung people are welcome. I love this line. Welcome to a day in the life of Samsung Nation where the indignities never end. The company and its followers have long chafed at their second-class status. And last week's iPhone unveiling reignited the resentments. So far, so same, said one of the social media accounts. Fans tired of hearing about new features they've had since 2018 that are spreading conspiracy theories about the new phone and chiding potential defectors.
2: Well, those of us that are in the two-thirds of smartphone users who use Apple are interested in it. Does that make sense? It's by far the market leader.
3: Right, right. But I do get the, oh my God, look at it. I've had that since 2018.
2: But wouldn't
3: reaction.
2: You, but wouldn't you just kind of silently feel superior as opposed to like being angry about it? I would if I was in that situation.
3: I'm sorry. Are my headphones working? This is the 21st century. Silently feeling superior doesn't exist anymore.
4: No.
2: Hello, the 90s called.
3: Yeah, they want their quiet dignity back. Stupid. Oh, boy. yeah. Anyway, use whatever phone you want. I don't care.
2: Among the things I can't get worked up about is the whole Samsung Apple with you. Use whatever phone you want. I don't care. I don't care who had what feature first. It makes no difference to me.
3: Boy, I tell you what, if I see a half-naked Sydney Sweeney with a Samsung phone, I'm going to be so angry. Oh, the fake reverses of the modern world, speaking of the 21st century.
2: Will the new foldable iPhone that I'd really want and will get, will it fit in my little charging dock thing that a lot of cars have now? They made a little thing that's shaped so you can put your phone in there and it charges automatically. Will it fit in there? If it doesn't, that'll suck.
3: I do not know, sir.
2: I'm not sure.
3: I do not know. The only time I've resented the non-Apple users is, and this has gotten better, but my dad, he's like a Samsung guy or whatever, just because it was probably cheaper when he decided to get a smartphone. And that thriftiness has been passed down, more or less. But it's when we're doing group texts with the family
2: and
3: sending pictures.
2: It would be so much easier. I want to get my parents into the Apple world, but they're so against it because just it's so much more expensive than they have. Like they use a really cheap tablet. Luckily, my brother's girlfriend was able to go through it and make it work again for my dad. Cause you know, just those things are more complicated in terms of keeping bugs out of them and all that different sort of stuff. I've tried to convince him that the Apple product is perfect for you. It's easier to use. It's not more complex or it's easier.
3: Yeah. Yeah. Craig, the healthcare guru, is a big Samsung guy. He won't have it. He won't hear it. Anyway, blah, blah, blah, what Frank Zappa said. Duct-taped plane passenger breaks his silence. Remember that 67-year-old guy went crazy on the plane? He's drunk, allegedly, and he was threatening people. He's shouting racial slurs, and they tried to fight people, and they ended up having to duct tape him down, including his head, because he was biting people.
2: If I had gotten bitten or close to bitten, I'd have wrapped a lot of duct tape around his head too. I don't care if it's uncomfortable. Stop biting people, you weirdo.
3: Yeah, the best case is I duct tape your head to the
2: How about
3: headrest.
2: I put it over your mouth hole and nose holes, huh?
3: Oh,
2: shut up.
3: No. Oh, nice job, nose hole. Anyway,
2: hey, stop thrashing.
3: 67-year-old Lane Lundeen. That reminds me, shout out to Lane, the retired cop. Haven't talked to Lane in too long. Thinking about you and your sweet wife. What a great guy. Anyway, he said, I don't remember any of what happened. I assaulted a police officer. Is that what this says? I don't have my glasses.
2: Yeah.
3: He said in court.
2: I don't know if I buy this.
3: Let's see.
2: What does it say here? I assaulted a police officer and yelled things at people. And I have no memory of this, Your Honor. He's trying to do the whole Clancy thing.
3: District Court Commissioner George Hague read the accusations against him as Lundeen moaned, "Oh my God, what a mess! I don't remember any of it."
2: It's
3: blackout
2: possible.
3: Drunk?
2: It's possible he was so drunk he didn't remember it.
3: Yeah, yeah. Let's see. He said during his initial appearance that all he remembered was talking to the man next to him. And the man next to him said, quote, "I've never seen someone change in a split second from light to dark as I saw then, as if something had taken him over. He went from the friendliest guy in the world to this dark person."
2: I was talking to a guy the other day who just got out of jail. And I said, why were you in there? And he said, I don't know. And what's weird is they don't know either. They haven't been able to find the records.
4: Wait a minute. Wait a minute. Shouldn't somebody know?
2: Seems like someone ought to know.
4: I'm just saying you got to turn me loose.
2: They did because of that.
4: Okay.
2: I think because of that.
4: That's a technicality.
2: Waking up in jail and not knowing why you're there has got to be among the worst things that could happen to you emotionally, I would think.
4: I would be thinking,
2: clearly
4: something went terribly
2: kill
4: wrong.
2: Somebody? Did I?
4: Oh, my God, you're right.
2: Yeah.
4: You're right. Because I would be thinking, what did I do that's in my character? But no, if you had no idea, your character obviously had gone away.
2: Yeah.
4: Wow. Anyway, so his seatmate said during their chat, when he was the friendliest guy on earth, he was talking about the reality of the real power of God on earth and in our lives.
2: Mm.
4: And then he went dark and started, he became irate and started cursing Jesus and blaspheming Jesus and God, screeching, it's all bull-ass. Jesus is bull-ass.
2: Well,
4: then he tried to fight everybody.
2: That doesn't sound drunk to me. He could be on a variety of drugs that I don't know that much about, but to turn like that, I've never heard a drunk do that. Go from, I'm a big believer to Jesus is fake, and go nuts the other direction. I just have never seen that.
4: I remember my shock at first finding out that one of the kindest, smartest, friendliest people I know, that when he gets drunk, he goes dark and he wants to fight guys.
2: Oh,
4: I just couldn't believe
2: it. Thank God I never had that trait at all.
4: Oh, no. Everybody's my friend. Are you kidding? Huh.
2: Yeah, that's tough. Don't drink if you got that gene kink mental twist, whatever that is.
4: Oh, yeah. Yeah, you got to, I don't know, either don't get intoxicated at all or go with gummies or something.
2: I worked with a guy, and he wasn't a big drinker or anything like that. He rarely drank, but the three times I was around him when he drank, he was in the middle of the bar with his shirt off fighting a guy. He's one of those guys who would take his shirt off for some reason and be fighting a guy.
4: It's a nice shirt. I get it. It's like taking it for your watch.
2: And it was completely out of character. I mean, he was nothing like that at all. At all.
4: Wow.
2: As a super guy. And he rarely drank. But the three times I was around where he drank, he's in the middle of the bar with his shirt off, swinging and being held back. Crazy.
4: That is crazy. Yeah, maybe this guy in the plane was like that. I'm not sure we can squeeze it in the next segment. I'd love to get to it at some point. Just a great, great think piece. The Zero Risk Society has arrived. We've achieved dominance, the United States of America, by taking big swings, big chances. Where has that ethos gone?
2: That's troubling.
4: Is it inevitable? I don't know. I don't know.
2: Part of the cycle of civilizations. Yeah, I hope not.
4: So, speaking of aiming for victories and that sort of thing, as opposed to just existing, football is back.
2: Yes.
4: I'm super happy about it. Football is here, and so is DraftKings.
2: Told you that Josh Allen story earlier about the Bills playing tonight. Anyway, DraftKings is now live in all 50 states. 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
19: Mr. Tallarico, so nice to meet you. Sorry, I broke my hand. I was there when you defended the drags. Who's your favorite drag queen in Texas?
20: Oh my gosh, probably Alyssa Edwards.
19: Alyssa Edwards, yes. I love Monkey Maze. Thank you so much. Yes,
2: who has a name at hand when asked who's your favorite drag queen? What percentage of people? It's got to be single digits.
3: And most of them are child groomers, Mr. Tallarico.
2: Anyway, that's the Democratic senatorial candidate in Texas, of all places. Not California, which I don't think it'd be good politics in California, because most people don't have favorite drag queens. But
3: if Ken Paxton loses in Texas, that will be perhaps the tip of Mount Everest of the Republican Party can screw up anything.
2: Yeah. So I haven't heard this clip from Tallarico's minister. You're big on this. I want to hear this.
3: It's pretty self-explanatory.
2: Okay.
21: He went on Fox News and, like, walked that back. Did you see that?
10: Yeah, he's giving some advice that I don't think he should be following.
21: Yeah, because that's frankly something that attracted me to this church was like.
10: And I can guarantee you that once he gets elected, he'll change his tune back to where he was.
21: Okay. But he has to kind of play this game.
10: Yes, that's what his campaign has convinced him of, is that the Democratic Party is backing off on their stances on trans and all of this. And so his staff is encouraging him to kind of do the same thing just for the next 50 weeks. Whatever days, I guess. I think it's bad advice, personally, but if it helps him win, okay.
2: What kind of church is that?
4: Super progressive, left-wingy, transy, Black Lives Matter flaggy church in Texas.
2: In Texas?
4: Yeah.
2: Anyway, so he's a member of that church, and then him coming out over the last couple of weeks where he says, I misspoke about these gender fluidity. And
4: I missed the mark with that one.
2: God is queer or whatever he said.
4: There are six different genders. And, you know, the God is non-binary thing didn't bother me at all. It's correct, essentially.
2: Okay, fantastic. Joe's checking the declare box for God. Fine.
4: Send angry texts to Jack. He wants to read them.
2: Have you seen the Sistine Chapel? Is it an old guy with a beard or not?
4: You know what? Check and mate. No, just the quest to reduce God to human terms, I think, is a mistake. Anyway, but you believe what you want to believe. I don't care.
2: He better be bearded or I'm going to be mad.
4: Oh, boy.
2: Maybe he got tired
4: of grooming it and all. He shaves for the summer. I don't know.
2: I get up there and he's clean shaven. Everybody was growing beards. It was cool once, but now it's trite.
4: Now it's gone gray, and I just don't like it as much. Yeah, maybe. Who's your favorite drag queen, by the way?
2: What an odd question. I'm a little confused as to why they ask him that. Were they trying to... So the crowd that was excited about him running as a guy that's super into the trans stuff and everything like that, were they trying to push him back in that direction where the minister said is where he really is?
4: No, I just think they were asking the... I just think it was his fellow traveler asking the question.
2: If I want him to get elected, I don't ask him that question. Because that doesn't play well.
4: Yeah, but you don't know that if you're on the far left. You think everybody thinks like you except for Nazi fascists like Republicans.
2: You think most voters in Texas have a favorite drag queen? You are really out of touch.
4: Well, yeah, these people are. They're crazy. They belong to a cult. It's insane. But to him, it's like, you know, I told the story of I was in a hotel room. I went down to the bar.
2: Hotel room, drag queen, where is this story going?
4: Well, it was during my experimental phase. No, I went down to the bar, and there were some guys watching football, and we struck up a conversation, and he asked me, who's your favorite power running back who just run guys over? And we were talking about our favorite football. To James Tallarico, that's the same question. Who's your favorite drag queen?
2: Earl Campbell, by the way.
4: Oh, good choice.
2: You'll never miss a segment if you subscribe to the podcast, Armstrong and Getty On Demand.
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5: Breaking news this hour at Town Hall. I'm Bob Agnew in Washington. The U.S. House of Representatives has adjourned early for an extended recess until after the midterm elections. While the Senate plans to stay in session through the end of the month, Democrats are complaining that House Speaker Mike Johnson has presided over what they call a do-nothing Congress. But on the Salem News program this week on Capitol Hill with Tony Perkins, the Louisiana Republican says Democrats need to check their facts.
7: It's the most productive since at least

0: Trump is blasting the Federal Reserve's board for its decision to hike its key interest rate.
1: Interest rates are too high, but that's inappropriate.
2: President Trump Wednesday after the Federal Reserve raised its benchmark interest rate a quarter point.
3: The plain fact is that inflation is too high and has been for too long.
2: Fed Chair Kevin Warsh.
3: Today's policy action will support a timelier return to the committee's 2% goal. This committee will deliver price stability.
2: But the president has long pushed the Fed to lower interest rates.
1: We should be paying the lowest interest rate anywhere in the world because we have the strongest credit.
2: Trump spared Warsh any direct criticism for now. As for the rest of the Fed policymakers,
1: the board is very hostile. They're very political.
2: Ben Thomas, Washington.
0: The number of people applying for unemployment benefits dropped sharply last week. The Labor Department says claims slid to 196,000. More on these stories at townhall.com.
4: Quick question, when did you buy your house? If the answer is somewhere between 2022 and 2024, you locked in one of the worst rate environments in modern history. Here's the kicker. Rates dropped this year. 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
6: 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Forbes magazine releases its annual Forbes 400 list, and 11 Nevadans have made the list. Miriam Adelson is the richest Nevadan, ranking 33rd overall with a net worth of $33.5 billion. The 80-year-old Adelson is the widow of Sheldon Adelson, the founder and former CEO and chairman of Las Vegas Sands Corporation, the former parent company of the Venetian and Palazzo Casinos. The minimum net worth to make the list this year, $4.4 billion, which means 590 American billionaires did not make the cut. Forbes says the people who made the list this year total a record $8 trillion in net worth. That's up from $6.6 trillion. Just a year ago. Most Nevada and Clark County School District students did not meet grade level standards when it comes to English and math during the last school year, but the latest data from the Nevada Department of Education did show slight improvements for Clark County students in math as well as English. Clark County School District officials focused on the progress being made, saying they need to learn from what is working and build on that progress. Meanwhile, more budget cuts are coming at the Clark County School District. A drop in student enrollment and improved employee retention means that the district needs to cut its budget by nearly $52 million. Schools will need to slash their budgets by more than $29 million in total, while the district's central office will shave more than $22 million on its budget with across-the-board budget cuts of 2.5%. District officials say a student enrollment drop of 10,400 students is the primary reason for the needed budget cuts. And the head of Las Vegas Convention and Visitors Authority says a 20% increase in airfares to Las Vegas is discouraging leisure travel, which means a drop in numbers to Las Vegas. Take AM 670 with you wherever you go. 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
1: Live from the entertainment capital of the world, you're about to experience the antagonist to the elite's corrupt political system.
2: I have a problem with the elitist aristocrat that continues to hurt good, hardworking people in this country.
1: The Uniparty despises him. But the people love him.
3: I want to be his friend so bad.
4: Well, who is this guy anyways?
1: He's the Don of Las Vegas. He's Steve Sanchez.
5: I know that guy.
6: It's showtime.
2: Thank you, Greg Erringer. Steve Sanchez with you. We've got a lot to talk about, especially automobiles, cars. I'm a car guy. I think most people know I'm a car guy. And not too certain. I don't know how I feel about China being able to make cars right here in America. Now, the president said they can. President Trump said he has no problem with Chinese automakers building cars right here in America. Now, this has pissed a lot of people off. Now, needless to say, I agree. It doesn't make sense to me. But the president said, look, there's a caveat. They can make them here, but they're going to be only hiring American workers. Okay, I get it. You come here, you make the car, American workers have to build the car, thus American made. Is it really, though? Is it really American made? Yeah, American hands built the car, but Chinese parts went to assemble the car. Now, some will say, Steve, China's building everything. I mean, they're sending parts for this. Very true. We've allowed it. Our stupidity over the last, 30 years has basically allowed China to do a whole hell of a lot, not just automobiles. I mean, they make our antibiotics. They make like 90% of our antibiotics. Can you believe this? China makes your medicines. And if you didn't know that, you sure found that out in 2020 during COVID when China was very upset because President Trump would call this the China virus. Remember, it was made in China. He would say that. The Chinese got pissed off and said, keep it up and we won't make your drugs anymore. That's an act of war. Why are we allowing an adversary like China to have so much control over our meds, over our pharma? It makes no sense. You would have thought since that time, which was 6 years ago, we would have made great strides in having our own antibiotics and meds made here. 100%. I don't want any of my meds made in China, Taiwan, India, Mexico, Canada. I want my meds made in America by American workers. Am I wrong? I don't think I'm wrong. So with this latest, decision, hasn't been formalized yet, but this decision by President Trump saying, yeah, I'm open to allow Chinese assembly of their vehicles here. Now, the UAW, okay, this is the union, the United Auto Workers president, Sean Fain, said, are you smoking crack, Mr. President? Mr. President, are you smoking crack? We do not want China to come and start making their vehicles here. There's a big backlash. Now, here's my thoughts on the matter. You ready? I think you probably already know what I'm going to say. I don't want China here. I don't want China buying my farmland. I don't want China buying farmland near military bases. I don't want Chinese foreign investment. That's how I feel. Am I wrong? How do you feel? That's the real question. How do you feel as a constituent? How do you feel as a voter? Now, some will say, Steve, last time I checked, you're driving a German car. Yes, made in America. Well, Steve, that's hypocritical. No, it's really not. Want me to tell you why? I've driven many American-made cars. My wife drives an American car. She drives Cadillac. I've driven Cadillacs for years. I've driven Lincolns. I've driven Buicks. Yes, I've driven BMWs and Mercedes. Yes, I have. Absolutely, without a shadow of a doubt. I have absolutely done that. No question about it. And still do. But here's the difference. Here is the difference. that I think you need to be aware of. Germany and Japan, they're our friends. They are now our allies. That's the difference. They are our friends. They are our allies. It wasn't always like that, but it is now, and it's been for years. Yeah, we have our squabbles with Germany. We have our squabbles with Japan, but they're friends of ours. They have modernized their thinking. They have become allies in some capacity. Let's just be real. China has not. China has not bent the knee to the United States of America. China is our adversary. China is our enemy. They're not our friends. They're not our friends. So until they have modernized their thinking, walked away from their commie behaviors, they are not trying to dethrone us as the world power, because that's what they're trying to do. This is why they manipulate the currency. Then here's the reality. I don't want China making their cars here. Why in the hell should we? I don't want China making their cars here. Mr. President, that's stupid. I'll say it at a little after 9 a.m. That is the stupidest thing to come out of your mouth lately, is to have China make their cars here. I stand with the United Auto Workers on this one. You want me to tell you why? Because I am sick and tired of this globalist thinking. Has Mr. President Trump turned to be a globalist? Now, if that upsets you and offends you, good. I hope it does, because we have an election in less than 50 days. I hope I just offended you to wake your ass up. Because this is globalist thinking. This is no better than George W. Bush. This is globalist thinking. Am I wrong? I don't think I'm wrong. It's globalist thinking. I don't want China here. I don't want China buying our farmland. I don't want China making our antibiotics. I don't like China, even though I love Chinese food. But I don't like China. I don't want them here. When China comes on bended knee, and China has not slaughtered their own people, and when China leaves their red commie ways, their pinko ways, then I will be open to China making their vehicles. I don't care if their vehicles are made better. I don't care if their vehicles are wonderful. I don't care. Do you? Should we care about that? Are we at the point now where we've given up the America first, made in America, manufacturing in America, to allow this to happen? This makes no sense to me. And I know there's other people out there saying, you know, even locally here, influencers and other people that are on radio, et cetera, saying, yeah, this would be a great thing. This would be a great thing. Really? Explain to me. Well, workers will be hired. I don't care if workers are hired. They could be hired for BMW. I do not want China making their crap here. And I don't want it sold here. Someone convince me I'm wrong. It's going to be a hell of a chore for you to do that, but someone convince me that I'm wrong. Mr. President, it was you that said manufacturing needs to be 100% here and American companies. That was you, sir. Mr. President, you said China would no longer be able to compete with us. This is competing with us. Mr. President, you're just wrong. You are more wrong than wrong itself. You're wrong. If I was you, Mr. President, I would start worrying about people right here in this country. I would start worrying about gas prices, grocery prices. I would worry about illegals being deported more than they have been. I would worry about taking the purse away from Congress, or stop payment on the checks, so to speak, of sending money to countries that hate our guts, and somehow give the American people a leg up. That's what I want from you, Mr. President, because that's what you said you would do. That's what I want from you. And I'm going to be very vocal about it. And I don't give two craps who likes it. Want me to tell you why? Because I'm a registered independent. I don't care. I don't care if I'm invited to the Clark County Republican Party or any. You know why? Because I could buy my own rubber chicken dinner. I don't care. I care about people. I care about the country. Republican, Democrat, even though they don't deserve it most of the time, independent people. The president's getting some wrong-headed advice here, but have you seen who surrounds him lately? I mean, let's just be real. If you love someone, you have to give tough love. That's exactly what I'm doing here. Now, you don't have to agree with me, but I think a lot of you do. You know what I think your problem is? You've been indoctrinated to believe that you cannot criticize this administration. That somehow if you do that, you're bad, you're not honorable, you're not respectful, you're not loyal. If that is what's happened to you, you need a shot of truth serum. And the only way you get it is listening to my show every morning for 3 hours. Quick break. When we come back, a lot more to talk about. Don't go away.
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2: 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Oh my God, I would just be flooded with calls. 702-866-6700. 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And of course, we're on the iHeartMedia app as well. So make sure you download that. My question is quite simple to you, friends. Do you want China making junk here? I don't. I don't want them making cars here. I agree with the United Auto Workers. The president said he doesn't mind it as long as American workers are making the cars. That's not good enough for me. I'm sorry. I just disagree. Now, you may say I'm wrong, and that's fine. We can agree to disagree. I just don't want China making their stuff here because I don't trust China. I don't like China. I don't want China anywhere near my stuff. I know we buy a bunch of crap from China anyways because people in power that we've elected for the last 30-plus years have made it that way, so we're screwed. So many a times we are screwed where we can't buy anything because if we didn't buy anything at Walmart or Target or wherever, we'd be living in a freaking potato sack. But I didn't make those decisions, did you? I didn't tell our elected officials to get in bed with China the way they've gotten in bed because they want to, charge slave labor at 20 cents an hour so they can make more profit. That's not what I'm about. I want American jobs here. I want American workers. Oh, unions have to be dealt with as well because unions, many of them are corrupt, and we have to paddle them a little bit. We have to be like the school principal back in the day with the paddle with the holes, and we have to paddle some of these union leaders because they are grotesque in the very sense of the word grotesque. But at this point, I do agree that I don't want China here. I don't want China building their cars here. I don't want the competition to Cadillac and Ford and General Motors and others. Now, you can say I'm a hypocrite because I drive a German car. Doesn't matter. Let me tell you why. I've bought many American cars. And by the way, Germany and Japan are our friends. When China becomes our friend and they can prove it and they can stop stealing our intellectual property, okay, making fake Rolexes and fake Louis Vuitton bags, making 90% of our antibiotics, buying up our farmland, sending Chinese spy balloons across the country like they did under the Biden administration, then I will say, okay, China, make your cars here as long as you hire American workers. But that's not what's happening. So why in the hell should we benefit them? Oh, sure, we get a little taste. We get a little taste, but not a big taste. No, we've got stupid people in leadership. We just do. It is about time the people start taking their country back. And until you get very loud, obnoxiously so, this is our life. These are the cards we're dealt with. And I don't want to be dealt with these cards, do you? So if I'm wrong and you think I'm wrong, where's your argument? Please help me. I know we need jobs. I get it. We need more jobs. I get it. I get it. Believe me, I get it. It's just like what happened with Paramount. Okay? Follow me for a moment. I have been singing the song for a tremendous amount of time regarding Hollywood studios coming to Las Vegas. Of course, our stupid people up in Carson City have basically squashed that idea. Many people say, no, we don't need Hollywood 2.0. We don't need this. We don't need that. Now local influencers are taking my idea because that's what always happens. It's heard here first, and then everybody else uses it for their own best interest. But what I can tell you is this. We have missed the boat economically. Las Vegas, want me to tell you why? Okay, let's talk about Paramount for a moment. Paramount is leaving California. They're already looking for offices in Nashville. They're looking for offices in Georgia. They are leaving California, okay? 58,000 direct and supporting jobs are also leaving California, $21 billion in annual economic activity, and more than $1 billion in state and local tax revenue. Wouldn't you agree Las Vegas should have been the one competing for Paramount? For God's sakes, we're a four-hour drive. We're less than an hour on a plane. We would have the infrastructure. We've already got hotel rooms. We've already got restaurants. We got taxi cab drivers. We have it all. We have the hospitality. We have the workforce. What a fantastic economic boom for Las Vegas, especially with some of the losses Las Vegas has seen lately. Why have we not been on a stomping spree, so to speak, to get Paramount to come here? Well, let me tell you something. Just so you know something about your Attorney General, Aaron Ford, who wants to be the next governor. Do you know that he joined the multi-state lawsuit trying to block Paramount's merger with Warner Brothers? Yeah, Attorney General Aaron Ford, who wants to be the next governor of Nevada, basically jumped into that multi-state lawsuit, basically trying to block the merger between Paramount and Warner Brothers. That is a fact. They're not coming to Las Vegas. They're probably going to end up in Nashville because Nashville said, hey, come here, man. We'll take care of it. Just like a lot of people are going to Nashville. Some people want to go to Texas. Some people want to go to Georgia. So it looks like Nashville may be the place that Paramount's going to go to once they kind of get through this multi-state lawsuit because California doesn't want to lose the $21 billion in annual economic activity. That's $21 billion with a B. We have stupid people in Las Vegas running the show. And Nevada. You want me to tell you? I'm just going to tell you. We have stupid people that are elected in the legislature in the state of Nevada. Because I've said this for years. Mark Wahlberg's tried to do this. No wonder Mark Wahlberg's going to probably bounce out of Nevada and go to Florida. He already bought a house in Florida. So I don't know, and I haven't confirmed yet. I'm going to call his people if he's still here. But he came here with a lot of high hopes. And he was trying to get studios here because of jobs and economics. And imagine UNLV would create a degree for film and editing and videography and animation. And your kids wouldn't have to leave out of state to into UCLA or USC. They could stay here and you could have a family legacy because we would have the infrastructure here to have good jobs here and more economic activity here. Why are we that stupid? Las Vegas is just 4 hours from LA by car, less than an hour away by plane. And we didn't fight like hell. We didn't even ask for them to be here. That's the stupidity. This is what I'm trying to prevent. Am I wrong? I don't think I'm wrong. Let me ask you something, ladies and gentlemen. Get off your asses for a moment. I'm sorry. I'm pissed off this morning because everybody complains and cries about $6 per gallon of gas and groceries and tourism down and everything else. But yet we have these opportunities right in front of us and you get hoodwinked by stupid people that drive banged up cars that are elected to office that don't know crap from shinola. They don't have two nickels to rub together except what they get paid from the public dole, and they're running your lives and letting you not have the economic opportunities that could be available to you. I got a newsflash for you. Las Vegas ain't going back to what it was 30 years ago. So this make Vegas Vegas great again ain't going to happen because that's not where Vegas is today. And we can't pretend it's not. As much as we wanted to. We got F1 here. Nothing we can do. They've renewed the deal. We've got world-class entertainment here. Concerts, residencies, professional sports. We've got an NBA team that's coming. We've got a ballpark being built. Las Vegas is the entertainment capital of the world. Now, what I hear from people is this. We don't want Vegas being California. Guess what? It's too late. You've already allowed it. But in the bad way, we could have controlled this. You didn't let Joe Lombardo do his job. You want me to tell you why you didn't let Joe Lombardo do his job? Because you got a bunch of knuckleheads in Carson City that are Democrats. What could have Nevada done with an additional $21 billion a year in revenue? 58,000 jobs. Do you think that would have been a win? Or are you still going to cry that you don't want Las Vegas to be Southern California, which literally it's become? Because people have been moving here, and we haven't controlled the narrative. It's not too late. Well, maybe it is. Phone lines are open if you want to be part of the conversation. 702-866-6700 is how you join me. Two questions for you. Should China be making their cars here in the United States of America? And question number two. Was it a missed opportunity for us not to fight to have Paramount Studios here in Las Vegas? We'll be right back.
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15: One of the first-year Golden Knights is calling it a career. Fan favorite and original enforcer Ryan Reeves joined the team in their historic inaugural season. After playing 209 games with VGK, Reeves announced his retirement from the NHL after 16 seasons. The Knights open their preseason schedule on Saturday in Los Angeles. Week 2 of the NFL season kicks off tonight in Buffalo between the Bills and Lions, and like all 17 games for the Las Vegas Raiders this year, they'll be playing on Sunday mornings and afternoons. Brock Bowers was held out of practice yesterday and is listed as day-to-day, recovering from a knee injury. The Silver and Black are in Los Angeles on Sunday, where the Chargers are currently favored by 6.5. The LA Rams play Monday Night Football against the New York Football Giants in Week 2. 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

All right, welcome back. Steve Sanchez hanging out with you. Phone lines are open, 7022, excuse me. I'm going to give that number again. Producer Nate, I can't give my cell phone number out. What the hell's wrong with my brain today? I'm so fired up about this globalist takedown of America that it's driving me bat crap crazy is what's happening. Phone lines are open, 702-866-6700, 702-866-6700 if you'd like to join us. Yeah, I'm going to do that for my grandson, 702-866-6700. Yeah, don't get that one started because everybody's going to be like, oh my God, you're doing that again? Yeah, 702-866-6700. All right, so we're talking two things here, but they're really one thing, if you really think about it. It's two in one. What do I mean by this? Well, we have the president okay with China making cars in the United States of America, which I totally disagree with. Okay, totally disagree with that, because he said as long as American workers are making them, he has no problem with that. I have a real problem with that, and I gave my reasons. I don't want China buying farmland next to military bases. I don't want China making our antibiotics. I don't want China making our garbage. Look, I'm willing to spend $100 more on a TV. I'm willing to spend $1 more on something else if literally it means that American workers made in America means something again. Come on now. That's a big deal for me. And it should be a big deal for you. Because it's all about made in America. I don't think I've seen a made in America patch or emblem in I can't even tell you how long. So that's a big problem for me. It should be a problem for you. But the other problem is this studio stuff, Paramount Studios. We should have literally made it very sweet for them to come out here because it would have been major economic opportunity. The mob's not coming back. I know things were awesome when the mob ran Vegas. I understand the whole premise about it. I have screamed about it before people thought it was easy to scream about. I've been screaming about this for years. I am the OG, baby. I am the purveyor of literally making sure that Vegas goes back to what Vegas used to be. No parking, no valet fees, you know, those types of things. You know, the way the mob ran it. Those days are gone. We have to embrace and yes, accept that this is where Vegas is at. So you have to start looking at it on how it's going to benefit you economically and be smart about it. Because I'm going to say this, and I've said this my whole career, and I've been pretty successful. Well, I'm going to tell you what I've always said. And I used to do corporate events, and I do speaking, and I always used to say this. Opportunities don't go away. They just go to someone else. And guess what? Nashville got the opportunity because Attorney General Aaron Ford, who wants to be your next governor, basically joined a multi-state lawsuit making sure that Paramount and Warner Brothers didn't merge. We lost out in $21 billion per year in revenue, 58,000 jobs. Uber drivers, taxi cab drivers, restaurants, all kinds of people would have benefited in a significant way, and we blew it. That's what happens when you vote blue. You want to vote blue again in November? Go ahead. This is what happens. They're going to run you to the ground. These blue people, these blue critters are going to run you to the ground. All right, we got a break in front of us. I'm going to go right to our calls when we come back from this break. I want to remind you that it's not just economics that matter to Nevada, to Southern Nevada specifically. It's the law. And law and order should mean something. Yes, it means something to me. We've got an election coming up, and we've got judges that we have to elect. There's nobody better than Noreen DeMonte. She's got more endorsements from more people, unions, Republicans, Democrats, Sheriff McMahill, Steve Wilson. Everybody respects her. Why? Because she does not legislate from the bench. She is law and order. Fair and experienced. She cares for this community, and she needs your vote in November for federal court or district court 28, I should say. It's real simple. You can help her by donating, by volunteering, and by voting for her in November at NoreenForJudge.com. 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I've known the DeMontes for many, many years, and they are respectable, honorable, and Noreen DeMonte is absolutely that. You need to put her in District 28. If you care about law and order and you want consequences to happen to criminals, then you need someone that takes that very seriously. That's how I see it.
All right, calls on hold. I see you. I promise after this break, we're getting right to you. If you want to get your place in line and join the conversation, 702-866-6700, 702-866-6700. I'm Steve Sanchez. We'll be right back.

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All right, welcome back. Steve Sanchez hanging out with you. Okay, look, we got calls on hold. We're going to get to you right here in a moment. In fact, the call came in. She did not want to go on air. That's fine. Her name's Donna. I'm going to say it anyways because I think it's important and I think it's relevant and valuable. She basically stated in her rebuttal is that she believes that maybe we didn't want the Paramount Studios or studios here because of the water issue. Nah, let me tell you something. If we're concerned about water, stop having hotels build mausoleums, okay? Don't build the ballpark then, okay? Ballpark, don't build the NBA arena that's going to be coming. Don't build the new hotels. That is absolutely not why. Believe me, it is not why. Because we're that concerned about water, then we would put a halt on gaming and new resorts being built every minute in this town. Let's just be real. Let's just be real. No, I think it's something more nefarious than that. I'm going to tell you what I believe. I believe heads of casinos don't want other forms of entertainment here and don't want jobs to go somewhere else. That's what I believe. And because blue critters up in Carson City are in bed with basically the resort properties, they're going to do whatever. Yes, master. I'll do anything, master. Okay, yes. Your wish is my command. You don't want me to do that? Okay, great. I'll do that. You don't want me to vote for that? Okay, I won't vote for that. Okay, you don't want me to? That's the truth. When we actually get real men and real women up in Carson City that have a brain of their own and basically are smart and experienced and have had experiences in businesses and business and economic experience, not a dog catcher that's now, you know, an assemblyman up in Carson City, then Nevada stands a chance. Right now, we got dog catchers up there. Okay, we've got, you know, street vendors up there. We've got dumb people. Not all, but an overwhelming majority. You're going to try to tell me that's not true? We've got an overwhelming majority of dumb up in Carson City. And the people that are smart that are there, it's like they're talking to a wall. Wall, can we vote the right way, wall? And it's that's the problem. That's the problem. Don't give me this water crap. Give me a break. Give me a break. How many parks are being remodeled or grass coming out? 17, I think I read. 17 parks in Las Vegas. They're taking the grass out because of water issues. That's nice. I'm going to go to the park and put my feet in the dirt. That's nice. Oh, what a nice time at the park. Yeah, let's go to the park and go sit in the dirt. Yeah, that's fantastic. Johnny, don't eat the dirt, Johnny. Don't poo-poo on the dirt. Give me a break. So here's my 2 cents, which is really worth like $2 billion, to tell you the truth. China shouldn't build cars here. I don't care if American workers are going to be hired. I don't want China having a foot up. Why should we? They don't like us. I don't trust them. Eric Swalwell was sleeping with one of them who's a spy. I don't trust them. Do we have selective amnesia? It wasn't so long ago during the Biden administration where we had Chinese spy balloons going across the country. And Joe Biden's like, I don't know what those are. I don't know. Maybe a hobbyist or something. Stupid. Boy, they treat us dumb. Boy, I'll tell you, right? I mean, the excuses that they give us and they expect us to believe it. Just like what happened to the drones in Jersey? What was that? That was under the Biden administration. What happened? There were drones every day. People are saying, oh, good God, are we having an Independence Day here? Well, what's happening? Just telling you. They do this to us because we've allowed them to do this to us. That's why. This is why. Let's not pretend that's not the case. This is why. I am one of the very few that believe in economic opportunity. Las Vegas, Nevada as a whole, has always been a gaming place. That's never going to change. Sadly, to the casino's detriment, gaming has become available on apps. So people are gambling on their apps now. The younger generation, younger millennials, Gen Zers, they would rather gamble on the app as opposed to going to a casino and sitting by someone basically that's there with a cigarette in one hand and an oxygen tank in the other. They don't want that. They would rather play on their app. And I know the casinos don't like it. This is why they're charging $15 for a water bottle. This is why they're charging $50 for valet parking. Because they have to make revenue somewhere because they screwed themselves. That's the truth.
Simple economics. I've been a businessman for 35 years. It's simple economics. Didn't have to be that way. But again, you have dumb people in the legislature that didn't push back against the mega resort properties. It's just the truth. Why do you think the station casinos can do so well and be so successful? Because they have a very different outlook. They have a very different outlook. Why do you think the Sahara does so fantastically well? Why do you think the new owners with the Strat are now doing fantastically well? Well, I'm going to tell you why. Because they have a different outlook. But if you think that you're going to get Caesars and all their properties and MGM and all their properties to do what Sahara's doing and all that, it's not going to happen. People can wish it all they want. It's not going to happen. I wish it would happen, but it's not going to happen. So sometimes you have to let companies be of their own detriment. This is why back in the day during the Bush administration, I was not in favor of bailing out the banks. I was absolutely not in favor of bailing out banks or insurance companies. They should have went under. Why? Because it was their stupidity and their poor management that put them in the position that they were in. So why should you and me, the taxpayer, bail them out? And we did. What did you get? I'm just curious. Did you get anything? Did you get a check from George W. Bush? Of course you didn't. And you'll never get a check. I mean, the heads of AIG were making out like bandits. They were getting bonus checks to save their company during that whole period of time. And guess what? They were out there partying in the Bahamas with their bonus checks. That's what our tax bailout did. Didn't save your house from foreclosure or short sale, did it? No, there's something genuinely screwed up. And the only way you're going to unscrew it is you have real people that have decided to roll up their sleeves, put it all on the line, and go speak the truth even when it hurts. Truth to power, even when it hurts. It's just the truth. That is the truth, and you know it. You don't want to swallow it. I get it. But I think most people are starting to come around to this saying, oh, you know what? I don't trust any of them. I'm going to do the best I can, and I'm going to vote for the people that are God, family, country. That's it. Democrats will never be God, family, country. So stop that already. Please, just stop that silliness that they're going to be God. Democrats will never. They left that a long time ago. They're the party of Satan. Give me a break. Stop already. Stop with that nonsense. Please. It's just like the stock market. Look at what happened. Feds basically raised rates, you know, 25 basis points, and the market was falling apart yesterday, and it's going to continue to fall apart. Stock markets do horrible on Fed rake hikes. I've been telling you this. Haven't I been warning you about this? I've been the only one warning. I was right. And so I've been telling you there are seven ways the government and Wall Street can wreck your retirement before the midterm election. And I was right. And I'm going to give you an opportunity right now to get that free report right from my desk because I want you to be safe. Call this number now, 877-983-7233. That's 1-877-983-7233. I'm personally sending you out that white paper report. Time sensitive, obviously. It's called The Seven Ways the Government and Wall Street Can Wreck Your Retirement Before This this midterm election. They already did one of the seven yesterday. They raised the rates and another one's coming. Do not get left behind is what I'm telling you. Get that report now. Quick break. Other things to talk about on the other side. Don't go away.

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The Dow fell 630 points yesterday after the Fed hiked interest rates. This is what happens when Feds hike rates, gold and silver pull back, the dollar gets a little stronger, savings accounts at your local B of A, Wells Fargo get a little better, CD rates for widows and retirees is a little better, and the stock market plays havoc. You know, and I don't think we needed a rate hike of 25 basis points yesterday. It also affects your mortgage rate. I had a friend of mine call yesterday who's a very successful realtor in town and said, hey, man, I had three deals call in a row and say, I'm done. I'm pulling out. I'm not going to pay these higher rates. I know we forget that rates at one time were pretty common to be 6.5-7% 30-year fix. That's pretty much. We've got spoiled for a long time, many years, where rates were, you know, locking in at 2.5%, 3%, 4%. Yeah, that's sexy. Who wasn't going to like that? I want it too. You know, President Trump saying rates should be at 1%. He's pissed off over the Fed hike. The Fed chairman says it's necessary. It's going to curb inflation and it's going to stabilize prices. And we do need some stability. But, you know, potato, potato, tomato, tomato. It's whatever you decide economically, where your heart is and where your agenda and ideology is. I'm just telling you from a financial guy that was a very successful one for 25 plus years that there are seven ways the government and Wall Street can wreck your retirement. You hear me talking about it all the time. I just talked about it in the last break. It's because they want to. I don't know if they just hate Trump so much they want him out. I don't know. I can't get into the minds of people, but what I can tell you is this. Something is very suspicious to me right now in September before the election. The Feds really need to hike rates right now. They said another one's coming before the end of this year. Is it going to be another 25 basis points? Is it going to be a half a point? Is it going to be a point? I mean, we don't know. I guess we'll find out. So, yeah, there will be volatility in the stock market because of it. And, you know, there's going to be an argument is, does it really stabilize prices? In some capacity, it does. But I think we were being premature on this. I do. I think that there is basically some nefarious reasons going on. That's what I think. All right, I'm going to give you one more opportunity to get that report. I know I went a little fast on it, but I'm going to tell you once again that I was right, and you're seeing that in front of your very eyes. So if you want that report called The Seven Ways Wall Street and the Government Can Wreck Your Retirement Before This Midterm Election, call 877-983-7233. I'm sending it out to you myself. One of the seven ways just happened yesterday with the Fed rate hike. I've been right about this. Protect yourself is what I'm trying to say. We've got a break. We've got news. And then we've got our number two. I'm Steve Sanchez. Don't you dare go away.

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2: Breaking news this hour at Town Hall. I'm Bob Agnew with Washington. The number of people applying for unemployment benefits dropped sharply last week. The Labor Department says jobless claims slid to 196,000, the fewest since mid-July, and down from 206,000 the previous week. Economists had expected claims to come in at 207,500. More evidence, says Federal Reserve Board Chairman Kevin Warsh, that the labor market remains resilient despite stubbornly high inflation.
3: One basic sign of strength is the state of America's labor markets. The jobless rate remains low at around 4.1%, and both job openings and weekly hours have been increasing. Unemployment claims on a 4-week moving average are running at levels consistent with full employment.
2: Meantime, the Fed's decision to hike interest rates is either a positive or a big negative, depending on who you ask.
4: The increase will likely make it even costlier to borrow for homes, autos, and other purchases. But if you've been socking money away, you'll probably earn a bit more interest.

0: Because when I'm on the ticket, I'm not bragging, but when I'm on the ticket, Republicans have always done really well. They go out, they vote, everybody gets elected.
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6: 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Forbes Magazine releases its annual Forbes 400 list, and 11 Nevadans have made the list. Miriam Adelson is the richest Nevadan, ranking 33rd overall with a net worth of $33.5 billion. The 80-year-old Adelson is the widow of Sheldon Adelson, the founder and former CEO and chairman of Las Vegas Sands Corporation, the former parent company of the Venetian and Palazzo casinos. The minimum net worth to make the list this year, $4.4 billion, which means 590 American billionaires did not make the cut. Forbes says people who made the list this year total a record $8 trillion in net worth. That's up from $6.6 trillion. Just a year ago. Most Nevada and Clark County School District students did not meet grade level standards when it comes to English and math during the last school year, but the latest data from the Nevada Department of Education did show slight improvements for Clark County students in math as well as English. Clark County School District officials focused on the progress being made, saying they need to learn from what is working and build on that progress. Meanwhile, more budget cuts are coming at the Clark County School District. A drop in student enrollment and improved employee retention means that the district needs to cut its budget by nearly $52 million. Schools will need to slash their budgets by more than $29 million in total, while the district's central office will shave more than $22 million on its budget with across-the-board budget cuts of 2.5%. District officials say a student enrollment drop of 10,400 students is the primary reason for the needed budget cuts. And the head of Las Vegas Convention and Visitors Authority says a 20% increase in airfares to Las Vegas is discouraging leisure travel, which means a drop in numbers to Las Vegas. Take AM 670 with you wherever you go. 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
9: The Uniparty despises him. But the people love him.
11: I want to be his friend so bad.
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1: He's the Don of Las Vegas. He's Steve Sanchez.
2: I know that guy.
3: It's showtime.
4: Thank you, Greg Erringer. Steve Sanchez with you, hour two here in front of us. So let's get in front of the midterms. I mean, we're just around the corner from this whole thing, and you are going to be facing an onslaught of commercials and pay attention is what I'm trying to tell you. The one thing that I've always felt that is fundamentally important when it comes to elections is debates. I believe opponents should debate, period, end of story. Period. End of story. And when you don't debate, to me, it sends a message that you don't know what the hell you're doing. That you don't have the capacity to be able, in real time, to be quick on your feet and basically answer questions and rebut accusations, etc. Now, some people will say, but Steve, debates are skewed to the left. The American people aren't stupid. Stop with that excuse already. The American people know that overwhelmingly mainstream media, even local news media here in Vegas, skews liberal. We know that. We all know that. It still does not negate you looking to the people and basically making your argument and even from the pulpit saying, hey, that is a very skewed question. People understand that. I think we do need to do a better job with the people that moderate debates. You know, someone that is truly a nonpartisan independent. Put me as a moderator, and I will ask questions that are relevant and fair. I've always been that way. You know that. I'm bringing this to your attention because I was watching Newsmax, and you know, I have a very good relationship with Newsmax TV as I am a frequent commentator on Newsmax. And I saw Matt Schlapp on Greta's show on Newsmax. And you know who Matt Schlapp is? He's from CPAC. He is the chairman of CPAC. And he literally said something that I was blown away by, but I agree with completely, is he said that Mike Rogers, that's Michigan, by the way, United States Republican candidate, blew it by skipping the debate with Abdul al-Sayed, not showing up for that televised debate. And I agree with him. He told Greta that Mike Rogers is a great guy. That's not a question. That's not what I'm saying. He says, I've worked with him in Congress. He said, but you're behind. You know, Matt Schlapp is at least telling the truth. So if you're going to try to say Matt Schlapp is just, he's a globalist. Matt Schlapp is the chairman of CPAC. Stop it. Don't get pissed off when polls don't go your way. Stop it. Matt Schlapp basically has said to Mike Rogers, you are behind, sir. He said, this should be a winnable race. He said, you just need to show up. And that's the truth. Why would he not want to show up and debate the radical Islamist, democratic socialist known as Abdul al-Sayed? And he went on to even say that other Republicans shouldn't skip a debate over concerns about moderator bias. See, everything that I'm saying to you, other people that are smart say the same thing. They don't make excuses. They say the same thing. Why do you think 6 out of 7, there comes that 7 again, 6 out of 7 United States Senate races are being led by Democrats? Did you know that? 6 out of the 7 toss-up states, Democrats are leading. Democrats are leading. DC's out of touch. That's why. DC's just out of touch. I mean, let's be intellectually honest. And if we lose, it's our own fault. It's actually our own fault if we lose. Debate. Even in Arizona, Katie Hobbs, the woman who is the baby-talking governor, does not want to debate Andy Biggs. You want me to tell you why? Andy Biggs will eat her lunch. But she has a responsibility as the sitting governor to do that very thing. Now, right here in the great state of Nevada, Aaron Ford has accepted two debates against Governor Joe Lombardo. Joe Lombardo still hasn't responded. Not a good look, Joe. The families in Nevada want to hear from you, Joe. You've got to be willing to step in and debate. Don't let your political consultants tell you otherwise. The state of Nevada wants to hear from you. You need to make an example of Aaron Ford. You had no problem doing that with Steve Sisolak. You need to make an example. You need to own what you've done, own what you haven't done, but give the truth. And I believe Governor Joe Lombardo, if you do that and you accept the debates with Aaron Ford, you will win. You need to accept those debates. So, Red Rock Consultancy, you're listening to me. I know you are. Who doesn't? The political consultants listen to the show. I don't care who I call up by name, Producer Nate. It's the truth. So hear me, gentlemen. Tell Governor Joe to debate Aaron Ford. He has nothing to worry about. He was a sheriff, for God's sakes. Debate. Mike Rogers, debate. Governor Katie Hobbs, debate. Wouldn't you agree, friends, that there should be debates? That it should be mandated? Shouldn't debates be mandated in this country if you're going to run for public office? And if you don't, then you should be out. That's what I'm asking you. The phone lines are now open, 702-866-6700. Let's get down to business. Bruce, you're up. Welcome to the program.
0: Hey, Steve. So I think we need to put out an Amber Alert for the real Donald J. Trump. I don't recognize this Donald the globalist. I mean, saying more dumb things, certainly not helping him with the midterms. As the Chinese cars, I agree with everything you said about them. Plus, they're going to be rolling surveillance systems platforms reporting back to China. And Steve, over here, we already have Afghanistan. We have Somali soda. We're on the verge of a Texas ban. They're all in denial about that. But can you imagine a Governor Aaron Ford, Secretary of State, the Cisco Kid Aguilar, and the AG, Nicole Cannizzaro? We're doomed.
4: Oh, we're doomed. Yeah, we're doomed. I mean, that's, you know, and that's not being overly dramatic, Bruce. Yeah, we are doomed. And, you know, look, and I'm not saying Governor Joe Lombardo is not going to debate, but he hasn't answered or responded yet. He needs to debate. Debate Aaron Ford.
0: Yeah.
4: I mean, good God.
0: I don't even see people campaigning on our side. And I'm not necessarily happy with them, but, you know, it's like every other election, we're going to vote for what we consider the lesser of the two evils. I mean, yeah. I'm unhappy with Trump. Would I vote for him today? Yeah, because Kamala would be worse, but that's a terrible way to live your life, just voting for the lesser of the evils or the whatever person you think is going to do the worst.
4: Yeah, we have, and I appreciate the call, Bruce, and thank you for holding as long as you did. I'm grateful. Thank you. Yeah, Bruce, we shouldn't have to vote lesser of two evils. The American people, the people in the great state of Nevada deserve better. We deserve our elected officials, those that want to become our elected officials, to look us straight in the eye and share with us their differences, their different philosophies, not through a campaign commercial, but in a town hall, in a debate. So my question to all of you right now, ladies and gentlemen, as we jump to break, what are your issues? Are they being addressed this election cycle? And shouldn't it be mandated that elected officials, those running for office, absolutely have to debate so that we can understand the philosophical differences of the two people asking for our vote? I agree with Matt Schlapp from CPAC. Stop worrying about the moderator bias. If you know your strength and you have your conviction and you know it's true, right, and honorable, that will come out in public when you're speaking, when you're answering questions. We cannot allow the left to control the narrative anymore, and they have controlled the narrative for too long. That's what I'm saying. All right, once again, the phone lines are open. Give me a call. Share your thoughts, 702-866-6700. is how you join the conversation. Phone lines are open. Let's take a break. When we come back, we'll go to your calls. I'm Steve Sanchez. Don't go away.

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0: Welcome back. Steve Sanchez with you on this Thursday edition of the program. I've been giving away these family fun packs to our upcoming Renaissance Festival. In fact, it's the 32nd annual Age of Chivalry Renaissance Festival. These tickets will be Friday, October 9th. If you've never been to a Renaissance Festival, they're absolutely fantastic. Great time, great food, especially those turkey legs. So I want to make sure that you are hooked up. So right now I am going to give away a family four-pack to that event. Caller number six that calls 702-866-6700. That's 702-866-6700. We'll score that family four-pack to the Renaissance Festival on Friday, October 9th. So make sure you call, score those tickets. It will be a fantastic time. And we'll announce the winner in the next segment of the program. Again, 702-866-6700, family four pack to the Renaissance Festival on Friday, October 9th. So, you know, Producer Nate, I like these events like this. I like going to these events. I think these events are pretty cool. And I think that we'll probably be out there on Friday, October 9th.
1: I would say so. Yeah. I love those events.
0: Yeah, turkey leg and all.
1: Turkey legs, jousting,
0: yeah,
1: bobbing for apples, all that good fun stuff.
0: I just won't dress up. I love the Renaissance Festival, but I don't love it that much.
1: No?
0: I'm not going to dress up.
1: No.
0: I'm going to go in my normal superheroes outfit. Black V-neck, some jeans, and some tennis shoes.
1: There you go.
0: For that event. But all right, lots more to get to. Of course, there will be a another opportunity to win tomorrow. And I think, if I'm not mistaken, we will be giving some tickets away through the middle of next week. So we hope that you enjoy. Again, family four-pack. I know there's been some calls. I don't know if caller number six has come in yet, but I'm certain they probably have. All right, let's get back to some business here pertaining to the election and Washington, D.C. being out of touch, grossly out of touch. Mitch McConnell. Okay, Mitch McConnell made his appearance yesterday. They wheeled him into Congress, just like they did Dianne Feinstein. Remember that? Wheeled him in, and it was an excruciating moment. Okay? He has no business being there. None. He's sitting in a wheelchair. He's got someone next to him telling him how to vote. So when, you know, they come to McConnell, Senator McConnell, he's just looking, staring at space. Senator McConnell, and he looks over to his left, looks over to his right, and then the people next to him that are senators saying, you need to vote aye. Aye. That shouldn't be. I've talked about this for I don't know how long. That shouldn't be. We are in a point in America where we're in frickin' bizarro land. I mean, seriously, we are in bizarro land. And I don't think we're going to do anything about it anytime soon. We need term limits, obviously. It's clear. Some people will argue in defense of this stuff. So Mitch McConnell, Republican, is no different or better than Dianne Feinstein, Democrat, that did the same damn thing. They're just no better. This should tell you everything you need to know about term limits. There needs to be term limits. We need new blood in D.C. desperately. And these midterm elections coming up are going to give you that opportunity to set the course for America. That's it. I mean, there's no other way to paint that picture. So Republicans cannot afford to stay home. Republicans sometimes like to stay home in the midterms, especially when things aren't going their way and they're upset. And I get it. I'm always upset about something. but it doesn't preclude me in doing what is right and making sure that, you know, we've got the right people in D.C. Now, you're going to have wrong people in D.C. too. You can't change that. Well, you can if you try, but, you know, at the end of the day, you have to accept that there's going to be some right people and there's going to be some wrong people when it comes to who is in D.C. And the best we can do is try to elect the right people. And then eventually more right people get there and, you know, we've got a country. That's the reality of it all. Then we have a country. We can't continue to go down this road, this pattern. We just can't. We'd be in real trouble if we did that. Absolute real trouble if we did that. I have high hopes that people are going to have their senses November 3rd and continue to put the Republicans in power. I have a hard time believing, that we are going to throw our hands up and knowingly elect Democratic socialists, knowingly elect a Democrat party that puts everyone before Americans, radical Islam, the LGBTQ, you know, illegals. I have a hard time believing that the country wants this. I guess what I'm trying to say is I think there's more of the country that wants us to go back to a God, family, country narrative and to get things positioned. But I know some people get just they were like, my God, it doesn't matter to me. They're all the same. What good is my vote? They cheat. They do this. We put them in office. They do nothing. They're powerless. They make excuses. I get all those arguments. I do. I understand the argument more and more for people to say, I just don't care anymore. But really, we've got to get away from that. I understand it. But we've got to get away from that. I think what has happened, and correct me if I'm wrong, I think you have put yourself in a position where you believe you're powerless. That's what I think has happened. That's what I think you now believe. But we've shown through history that that isn't the case. We've shown through history. You just have to decide if you want to make history or not. All right, phone lines are open. 702-866-6700. Give me a call. Give me a call. Share your thoughts. When we come back from this break, I promise you we'll start going to some calls. I'm Steve Sanchez. We'll be right back.

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2: Week 2 of the NFL season kicks off tonight in Buffalo between the Bills and Lions. 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Brock Bowers was held out of practice yesterday and is listed as day-to-day recovering from a knee injury. The Silver and Black are in Los Angeles on Sunday, where the Chargers are currently favored by 6.5. The LA Rams play Monday Night Football against the New York Football Giants in Week 2. You can hear every Ram game right here on AM 670 KMZQ. One of the first-year Golden Knights is calling it a career. Fan favorite and original enforcer Ryan Reeves joined the team in their historic inaugural season. After playing 209 games with BGK, Reeves announced his retirement from the NHL after 16 seasons. The Knights open their preseason schedule on Saturday in Los Angeles.
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0: All right, welcome back. Steve Sanchez with you. Before we get to our calls here, congrats to Colleen Isaac from Las Vegas. She scored the family four-pack to the 32nd Annual Age of Chivalry Renaissance Festival for Friday, October 9th. Enjoy, take pics, tag me on Instagram, tag the station, AM670KMZQ as well. We'd like to see you having a great time eating a turkey leg out there, so make sure you do that. And, of course, there's more chances to win tomorrow and next week as well. So keep it right here on the Steve Sanchez Show. We are giving you tickets, and that is a cool thing. Yes, you're welcome. You're welcome. All right, let's get back to business. Russ, you're next. Welcome to the program.
1: Thank you, Steve. It's nice to be on the show and talk to you. First off, you asked what we think about a mandate for debates. I think it's a fantastic idea. It should be a law that if you run for politics, we got to see your face. We got to hear the lies come out of your mouth personally, whether you tell the truth or tell the lies, but it should be mandated.
0: Yeah, I agree.
1: And the other idea I have for you is because you have such a large population of listeners and you're well-respected. I've seen you on Fox and I think Newsmax, but I think you should have Steve Sanchez picks for when the elections come up, because most people go to the polls and don't really know. You know, I just go down the line with Republicans, but I want to know who the rhinos are. And if you can expose the rhinos for your viewers, I think that would be a great service.
0: Well, Russ, specifically for you, starting on Monday next week, I will be doing a Steve Sanchez Picks every day on the show, either hour one, two, or three. And, of course, you can also hear it on iHeartMedia later because our show goes right into podcast form on the iHeartMedia app. So I'll be doing that. I'll throw it on the socials, Facebook, TikTok, Instagram, on X, so that you guys have that. I'll expose and say, don't do this, do that. Here's why I believe. So absolutely, we'll make it happen.
1: Yeah, because there's, you know, there's a lot of Democrats that run in the Republican Party. They wear the Republican pin.
0: Correct.
1: But they vote against Trump. And, you know, and I love Trump, and I think Trump policies, somebody that really believes in Trump policies and vote with the Republicans, it's crazy. They get people, they always have four or five in the Senate and the House that go the other way.
0: Right.
1: And whether they're getting paid under the table or whatever it is, what dirty money they're taking, it's disgusting. You don't see that in the Democrat Party, do you?
0: No. The Democrats don't eat their own. They will, you know, stick arm to arm. Even if they can't stand each other, they will stick arm to arm. So that's the one thing that they do. The Republicans need to learn that lesson very quickly. Wouldn't you agree?
1: Exactly.
0: Yeah. Russ, great call. I appreciate it, brother. Thank you. Yeah. Producer Nate, put that on our schedule. Steve Sanchez picks not only for the great state of Nevada, which I think we do a pretty good job with who to pick in Nevada, but also the other parts of the country, because we are listened to on multiple stations. We're up in Reno. We're in Fresno. We're in Southern California. We're in Arizona. And then a lot of folks listen to us through our streaming at thestevesanchezshow.com around the country. They catch us on iHeartMedia app, on demand. They're on the socials. So absolutely, we will start doing that next week. And Republicans and Democrats, behave yourself, because next week we are going to definitely be putting it out there. North Carolina, I can't believe Michael Whatley's not winning that. The freaking Dem. This is my whole point. D.C.'s out of touch, man. Republican policies, they rock. I mean, let's just be real. It's all about freedom. It's all about entrepreneurism, capitalism. It's about, you know, safe borders, national security, God, family, country, the traditional family. These are issues that I think most people would absolutely want in America, right? I mean, why wouldn't we? Do we want these issues? Yeah, of course. How could we say we don't? These are the issues we need. We need these issues to be back, center, core in the United States of America. All right. We got a break. We got bills to pay. Phone lines are open. Give me a call, 702-866-6700. The question is this. Should it be the law mandated that debates are required for people running for office, not this bowing out. No, I'm not going to do it. The moderator's bias. And no, I'm so far ahead in the polls. 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
16: One, two, three, take my hand and come with me because you look so fine.

0: and get your kicks. Now you don't need the money when you look like that, do you, honey?
1: All right, welcome back. Steve Sanchez with you. Let's expose some more Democrats. I mean, I have to. I have no choice. Nobody else is doing it, for God's sake. So I guess that has now fallen upon my lap. Nobody's doing it. Okay? But I'm going to do it, and I do it by name. That's what I'm here for. What do you think? I'm here for you know, just to, you know, twiddle my thumbs? Let's talk about Arkansas for a moment. Democrat Haley Schaffner. Attractive lady. You see her, she looks like apple pie. American apple pie. She does, yeah. Until she opens that big mouth of hers. And she said that she'd be glad to trade five Americans for one illegal alien. She said undocumented immigrant, but I'm going to call them what they are, illegal alien, okay? So she is running to beat Senator Tom Cotton, Republican of Arkansas. And she grew up on a farm. Well, I grew up on a ranch. My dad was a rancher in the San Joaquin Valley of California. He was an almond rancher. And so, you know, she's basically saying that undocumented workers are better workers than Americans. Now, let me stop for a moment. I have to be honest with you. Many of these workers are better workers. They work harder. You know why? Because Americans don't want to go do those jobs. Let's just be real. Let's not play anymore. I'm tired of playing games. I am a straight shooter. You know it, and I know it. But, comma, it's illegal. And we can't have it. Go back to Mexico. Go through the proper process. Come here legally. More than welcome to work. No problem. We want good Americans. We don't want you waving the red, white, and green flag. We want you waving the red, white, and blue. That's another caveat. That's one thing that drives me bat crap crazy, is when you go to events and they're waving the Mexican flag. Yeah! Arriba! I don't like that. Wave it in your own house. Don't go out and do that. This is America, and the American flag should be the only flag waved in America. Am I wrong? I don't think I'm wrong. Steve, you're an isolationist. No. I'm an American. Who's a Hispanic who wants the American flag honored, respected, not crapped on, peed on, lit on fire? I think you should go to prison for that. Oh, I really do. I know what the Supreme Court did. Nobody has to tell me the law. I understand what the Supreme Court did. The Supreme Court was wrong. It should be a mandatory 1 year in jail if you pee, poop, or burn the American flag. That's the way I see it. Wouldn't you agree that's the way it should be? Should be. Now, I believe Americans work very hard. Many Americans work very hard. I do understand that many illegals will go work the fields, pick cabbage, tomatoes, bell peppers, all the other stuff. I get it. Because I don't see a lot of Americans lined up for those jobs. I get it. Who wants to be out there? I know. I was a rancher. I was a son, rancher son. I didn't want to be out there. I was forced to go out there as a kid. My dad would make us go on the weekends and work. And I hated it. Hated it. And I told myself, God bless you, Dad. I just don't want to be a rancher. But I was very grateful for the principles and the mindset and the discipline and the structure and all of that. I was very successful in that realm. Just wasn't for me. And we all get to forge our own paths in life, right? But I respect, and many workers there, I'm sure, were undocumented. Some weren't. My dad had a don't ask, don't tell policy, like many ranchers did back in the day. My dad did his damnedest to hire people, but you just didn't ask that question. It was almost, you know, just a taboo to ask that question. Maybe he should have. I don't know. But I do know that most of the workers that my dad had stayed with him, and I do know that they were they had green cards, and they were in a legal process, because my dad really insisted on that. And, you know, some people fall through the cracks. It's impossible not to not fall through the cracks. But to purposely just go continue to do that and then disparage Americans, that Americans don't want the jobs, well, maybe you need to train Americans, maybe you need to pay Americans a little more. Which gets me back to this whole, we don't want China buying our junk, buying our land, making their junk here. We want Americans to do that. I'm willing to spend another dollar a head of lettuce if an American worker is picking the lettuce. Wouldn't you agree? I mean, that's how you have to see it. But it boils down to math and economics and money spent. Don't let anybody fool you. With that said, the Democrats are very pro-illegal and very pro-anti-American sentiment. It's obvious, and that's why Haley Schaffner of Arkansas is saying the thing that she's saying. This is how the Democrats really feel. This is who the Democrats really are. Am I wrong? No, I'm not wrong. This is how the Democrats are, and this is what they feel. And if you elect them in November and they become in charge, watch what happens. And I'll be honest with you. If you decided not to listen to me and you just went and did it because you were so upset with the Republicans or you're upset with Trump or whatever your reason is, you get what you deserve. Get what you deserve. Health insurance is a whole other animal. And if you don't vote Republicans, you're going to get what you deserve. More of this push for universal health care. 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

All right, welcome back. Steve Sanchez with you. Lots more to cover coming up in the third hour of the program. Yeah, we're going to talk about that Sydney Sweeney backlash and the ugly liberal aristocratic women and why they hate her so much. And then we're going to bring it back to our backyard. And yeah, CCSD is in the news again. So we're going to make sure we keep you up to date on what's going on in your own backyard, because you need to know, because too much crap is hidden from you. But, you know, when I'm on the case and my team's on the case, we find out stuff and we bring it to you. So make sure you stick around for hour number three. Now, there is a gentleman who is running for Assembly District 42. His name's Christopher Branlon. We've had him on the show. We're going to have him on the show next week. Very good friend of the show. A very good friend in Nevada. This guy wants to be your new representative in the Assembly District of 42. That seat has been occupied by a Democrat for 30 years, and he needs your help. He needs your vote. Christopher Branlon is going to bring common sense, business experience to that seat. He's all about making Nevada kids healthy again, making sure that our homelessness issue is being curbed, making sure that criminal activity and violence is being taken care of. Branlon for Nevada is how you find him on the websites, and you can find him on the socials as well. But he's also an experienced attorney. He's been handling estate planning issues for years, making sure that the government keeps their big hands out of everything that you own. And he wants me to do for you, this loyal audience, is bless you with a living will, which he believes is extremely important. That is the right to make life decisions, life support. That means if you get incapacitated, you want your spouse to be able to make decisions for you. And by the way, newsflash, you can't do that without one of these. I know you think you can, but you can't. Your adult children cannot do that unless you have a living will. And if you don't want to be hooked up on tubes and machines, you need this. So what is Christopher Branlon going to do for his constituents? He is going to give you a complimentary living will, because he is the founder of also the Branlon Law Group. So for the next five people that call 888-545-7182, just leave your info. It's a special hotline I have

0: that up just for this audience, his constituency. 888-545-7182. You will get a complimentary living will. No costs. That is your document, and you need it. I can't stress enough how important it is. Now, you may want to talk to him about a will. You may also want to talk to him about powers of attorney. You may want to talk to him about a living trust. It's important to have the government's big hands out of your stuff. And since my brother passed away on Sunday, sadly, I'm already dealing with family matters that are ridiculous because he didn't have his documents in order. I told him for a long time to have your documents in order, and he just didn't do it. So I'm telling you from experience, please, get your documents in order. Take advantage of this complimentary living will. It at least is a start. And yeah, I'm glad we can do that for you. And Christopher Brandlin, we thank you for doing that. He is the founder of the Brandlin Law Group. He's also your Republican nominee for Assembly District 42. First five callers that call 888-545-7182 will get that complimentary living will from the Brandlin Law Group. Yeah, I'm very transparent about life, my family issues, challenges. I think that's what you expect from your talk show host. Not someone that's a fake, not someone that's reading off a script. Someone that basically deals with life issues just like you deal with life issues. The difference is I try to take those experiences that I've had and pass them on to you so you don't have to have problems in your future. That's what we do here. We've got one more hour to go. If you want to be part of the conversation, 702-866-6700 is how you join the conversation. Quick break, news, and then hour number three on its way. I'm Steve Sanchez. Don't you dare go away.
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3: Breaking news this hour at Town Hall. I'm Bob Agnew in Washington. Federal agents say they stopped a major terrorist plot near Pittsburgh.
4: The FBI has charged 21-year-old Jonathan Kramer with receiving a firearm and ammunition for an alleged ISIS-inspired attack near Pittsburgh. Agents arrested Kramer outside a Cranberry Township hotel. A witness said Kramer declared, "Today is the day." Prosecutors want Kramer held without bond. Officials call it the second alleged ISIS-inspired plot by a U.S. citizen in a month. Willie Nelson, Washington.
3: Three people were charged by federal authorities on Wednesday with stealing $12 million in federal and state homelessness aid dollars to buy real estate, go on luxury trips, and buy vintage vehicles.
5: The president's made it clear that we're not tolerating fraud. It's something that's sort of been allowed to happen for a long time. And when you exploit programs that are intended to help the most vulnerable, in this case, the homeless, we're going to come after you. We're going to come after you hard. And we're not just going to go after the fraudsters, but we're going to go after the people that enable the fraudsters.
3: That's first Assistant U.S. Attorney Bill Asayl. It's the second such arrest of people on federal fraud charges in Southern California this week. China is chipping away at the U.S. lead in the race for AI dominance.
6: Chinese tech giant Huawei has launched new chip technologies that pose a challenge to Western AI leaders like NVIDIA. The releases underscore a shrinking gap between China and the U.S. in artificial intelligence. Huawei's latest entry is a faster successor to the model it launched just months ago, and the company acknowledges it is releasing new chips on an accelerated schedule. Rich Thomason reporting.
3: President Trump is blasting the Federal Reserve Board for its decision to hike its key interest rate from the president's

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1: 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Forbes magazine releases its annual Forbes 400 list, and 11 Nevadans have made the list. Miriam Adelson is the richest Nevadan, ranking 33rd overall with a net worth of $33.5 billion. The 80-year-old Adelson is the widow of Sheldon Adelson, the founder and former CEO and chairman of Las Vegas Sands Corporation, the former parent company of the Venetian and Palazzo casinos. The minimum net worth to make the list this year, $4.4 billion, which means 590 American billionaires did not make the cut. Forbes says people who made the list this year total a record $8 trillion in net worth. That's up from $6.6 trillion. Just a year ago. Most Nevada and Clark County School District students did not meet grade level standards when it comes to English and math during the last school year, but the latest data from the Nevada Department of Education did show slight improvements for Clark County students in math as well as English. Clark County School District officials focused on the progress being made, saying they need to learn from what is working and build on that progress. Meanwhile, more budget cuts are coming at the Clark County School District. A drop in student enrollment and improved employee retention means that the district needs to cut its budget by nearly $52 million. Schools will need to slash their budgets by more than $29 million in total, while the district's central office will shave more than $22 million on its budget with across-the-board budget cuts of 2.5%. District officials say a student enrollment drop of 10,400 students is the primary reason for the needed budget cuts. And the head of Las Vegas Convention and Visitors Authority says a 20% increase in airfares to Las Vegas is discouraging leisure travel, which means a drop in numbers to Las Vegas. Take AM 670 with you wherever you go. 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
3: Thank you, Greg Erringer. Steve Sanchez with you, hour three here in front of us. So let's get into the Sydney Sweeney backlash. I spoke about it last week, and it is continuing. You've got female athletes very angry that she's sending, you know, females back 50 years and, you know, the female athletes back. And shut up. I mean, really, just shut up. Some of these female athletes.

are you doing? Who? What do you care? Do you care about the transgender that is a cheerleader now for NFL? Do you care about the gay dude that basically is wearing full pancake makeup and lipstick, shaking his derriere with the Minnesota Vikings cheering squad? Are you upset about that? Are you upset about other women that have posed naked on OnlyFans? You've said nothing about setting women back when they're selling their nudes and their sexual things on OnlyFans. You say nothing about that. You've said nothing about women that take roles of nudity and actual simulated sex in movies. But you say nothing about that. You want me to tell you why the backlash for Sydney Sweeney is so significant? Want me to tell you why? Are you ready? Number one, she's a beautiful woman. Number two, which is the most important part of it, she's a registered Republican. That's the reason. Let's not pretend. They don't like her because she's got blonde hair and blue eyes. They don't like her. They don't like the Barbie all-American girl. They don't like her because they're like, that's not how America looks. Yes, America looks like that and other colors in the crayon box as well. There's nothing wrong with that. There's nothing wrong with that. Well, you weren't upset when Beyonce was sporting blonde hair and doing American Eagle jeans commercials. Give me a break. Give me a break. It's because she's a Republican. Now, Sydney Sweeney has responded to basically the backlash, and she didn't really respond with words. She has responded to the criticism by a series of what I'm calling cryptic Instagram stories, okay? Here's what she's done. Smart girl. She's a Republican. Why wouldn't she be? She shared photos of celebrities, including athletes, Serena Williams, Ronda Rousey, Sue Bird, and Megan Rapinoe, who all have posed nude for advertising campaigns in the past. But guess what? They're all libtards. There's the issue. There's the issue. So save your fake drama and your fake backlash because it's ridiculous. And I smell that stupidity a mile away. The real hate is coming from liberal women. It really is. It's liberal women. They don't like her because she's blonde, blue eye, Republican. That's the biggest one. Trust me, it's the biggest one. Loves America, shoots guns, doesn't like it. She's done well in the movies. And they don't like it. But let me make it crystal clear. It is the liberal women, the overwhelming majority of liberal women. There was a study done on liberal women, and it is found that they are less happy and more lonely. Have you seen what a lot of liberal women look like? Respectfully, I'm going to tell you something. Go to CVS and get a 99-cent lipstick, for God's sakes. Oh, I'm very straightforward. At this point in life, at this point in my career, at this point in my age, at 57, not going to pull punches anymore. I am going to punch. And I punch very hard. Because I'm tired of the hypocrisy and I'm tired of the stupidity. If she wants to do an ad and people are going to pay her for that, so what? Marilyn Monroe did too. Throughout history, women that have been attractive have modeled, posed. You can have a problem with it. You don't have to have a problem with it. But please do me a solid. Stop the fake drama backlash saying that it's setting women back when OnlyFans is doing that and more. And you say nothing. Your idol that you liberal women love, Zendaya, I don't get it, but you know, whatever. I don't get the attraction, but whatever. Spider-Man loves her, but that's his life. That's his choice. You don't care about the extreme
sexual positions she's putting herself in that show called Euphoria. Girl on girl stuff. Transgender on girl stuff. Why don't you care about that? Is she putting women back? Oh, no, of course not. She's black and she's liberal. I'm just going to tell you the truth. Who has the real racial problem in this country? The left would like you to believe that it's Republicans, it's conservatives, it's those on the right, that, you know, they're the they're racist, don't you understand? But it's really you liberals that are racist, especially you liberal white aristocrats. Even Malcolm X, who I'm no Malcolm X fan, back in the day said that you're the most dangerous, the liberal white woman, the most dangerous. He was right. Wrong on a lot of stuff, mostly everything, but he was certainly right on that. That's the real problem. I'm going to open up phone lines early. 702-866-6700 is how you join us. My question to you is this, and ladies, I do want to hear from you. I don't care if you're 20, 40, 80. I want to hear from you. Is the treatment going towards Sydney Sweeney fair? Or is it just liberal hypocrisy at its finest because of jealousy? And because she's a registered Republican. Now, you can have a problem with her doing nude stuff and everything, and I have morals and I have problems with those things. I do. I don't have problems with capitalism and people making their choices if it's not hurting or affecting me. I get to make the choice if I want to see it or not. And being that I have morals, I am not going to partake in things as a active choice in my life, day in and day out. You're going through the socials, you see it, you take a peek, and you move forward because it's right there in front of you. I'm not actively going out pursuing Sydney Sweeney. I could care less. What I care about is liberals basically telling her she can't do that when they do it themselves. And they try to make it like she's setting women back. It's hypocrisy. Wouldn't you agree? It is straight up hypocrisy. And I want to hear from you. Men, ladies, call me now, 702-866-6700. Your voice matters, because if you're a Republican, if you're a conservative, hell, if you're even a liberal listening to this, and I got a lot of liberals listening to the show, they hate me, but they listen to the show. I want to hear from you. Don't you think it is unfair when these other women have done the same thing? And they're trying to make Sydney Sweeney like she's number one. When she did the American Eagle jeans, she was a racist because she says she comes from good genes. Well, she obviously does. Look at her. What do you want me to say? She does. Are you supposed to throw stones at her because she does? This isn't freaking Iran, okay? Where you throw stones at a woman because she's showing a little bit of her hair that slipped out of her hijab. We better be very careful what we do here. Because we are walking into this hook, line, and sinker mentality. Liberal women are less happy, more lonely, more depressed. You got to ask yourselves why. Why? Just listen to them. I saw this liberal on X yesterday. She came out. She's got a large following. She's an influencer, a liberal influencer on X. I was scrolling. I saw it. And she was like, "You're a hero, Lindsay Clancy. You're a hero. We're behind you. We understand. We understand why you did that for the children." And I'm thinking, I'm looking at a demon manifest in front of my very eyes. That's what's happened to our country. Am I wrong? I don't think I'm wrong. All right. We're going to take a quick break. Once again, phone lines are open. Give me a call. Join the conversation. 702-866-6700 is how you join me. I'm Steve Sanchez. We'll be right back.

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8: A truthful take on our troubled times. It's Steve Sanchez.
0: All right, welcome back. Steve Sanchez with you on this Thursday edition of the program. We're talking about this backlash at Sydney Sweeney, and the liberals are the purveyors of it. They're leading the charge. They operate in the most highest degrees of hypocrisy, but this is what the liberals always do. This is who they are. You have to ask the question, because mail-in ballots are going to be coming out pretty soon. Many people decide that, you know, mail-in ballots is the way. You've been indoctrinated to believe that, as opposed to showing up day of. I'm a day of guy. Are you a day of guy? I'm a day of guy. I like to go day of and vote. Now, I understand in some circumstances the absentee ballot, as we used to call them, is necessary. You know, vote early, mail in, I get it. And I don't mind the voting early either. But, you know, I like the in-person voting. That's just my preference. I think it saves significant amounts of potential fraud, right? But when you start really looking at Democrats' policy, we have to call them Democrats. Let's not even say liberal anymore. We have to just now refer to everything Democrat, because the Democrat Party is comprised of liberals. It's comprised of communists. It's comprised of democratic socialists. This is who the Democrat Party is today. So it's hard to exclude people. And I know John Fetterman and maybe a couple others are an exception, but I have to use the Democrat Party as a whole. Even Gavin Newsom the other day said that Democratic Socialists of America align with the mainstream aspects of Democrats. So in essence, they have decided that they are going to, bring that into their sphere. Kamala Harris, she's going to be out on the stump next week for Abdul El-Sayed, who's winning, by the way, in Michigan at this point. I mean, we talked about that in the last hour. He's winning, and he shouldn't be winning. This is a winnable seat. Shouldn't be winning. Shouldn't be ahead at all. James Tallarico, he's up. Still in Texas. You can believe he's not, but he is. Shouldn't be up in Texas. 6 out of 7 toss-up seats are going Democrat right now in terms of the polls. That can all change. I get it. But I guess the question is, what is going to change it? Why is this happening? Have you asked yourself this question and you come up with a foundational answer? I've come up with an answer. Messaging sucks for Republicans. It just does. And you can't get away from Iran. You can't get away from $6 per gallon of gas. You can't get away from high cost of groceries. You just can't. You can't get away from Nevada energy or energy costs across the country. You can't get away from high cost of health insurance. You just can't. It is so ingrained right now that Republicans, even MAGA, are saying, I'm going to vote Democrat for a couple of reasons. Why? Because they're upset with President Trump, because President Trump has not delivered in their mind to them what he said he would. Do you feel the same way? The cat's out of the bag. You might as well start being vocal about it, because we can still have time to correct this issue. J.D. Vance came out yesterday and almost begging Republicans, hey, give us another chance. Let us have another term. 2 more years. We can get stuff done. Is it too late? Now, our friend Guy Nora, who will be joining us next week, he was actually at a big board meeting pertaining to a lot of these things back east. He sends his regards. We were talking about it yesterday, and he said, Steve, I sit on half a dozen boards around the country. People are upset. And he's been saying this. Gas and groceries, kitchen table issues are going to decide the election in November. Now, here's the kicker. The Democrats don't have a plan, right? What plan? The plan is, I hate Trump. That's the plan. The plan is, I hate Trump. You should hate Trump, too. Let's all hate Trump together. That's the Democratic plan. And I'm afraid that Republican voters, independent / nonpartisan voters, are starting to be manipulated by frequency that maybe, just maybe, the Democrats will get a better handle on inflation. Maybe, just maybe, they have an idea or two that will benefit the country. And I'm here to tell you they don't and can't and won't. Please, have you forgotten the 4 years of the Biden administration? Have you forgotten the 8 years of the Obama administration? Don't get selective amnesia on me, please. So when you look at all the cultural things, like we were discussing with Sydney Sweeney's backlash and the wokeism, the continued push for LGBTQ and transgender this and that, and the wokeism and the cancel culture, when you take all that culture and then you couple it with democratic socialist thinking and ideology, like the rich are paying too much and you can't get a house and we need to give you free health care and gas and groceries, people are starting to listen to that because it sounds sexy. And it's not sexy because there's no substance to it, because it's all a lie. It just sounds good. It sounds good to be pissed off. It sounds good to blame someone and then join the crowd and say, yes, I'm pissed off. But that is not going to do anything for you. And I understand that this Congress has done a piss poor job. Yes, they have. Piss poor job of helping us. This Congress has done a piss poor job. But do not blame a Marty O'Donnell or a David Flippo or a Sheriff Mark Lamb or a Mike Rogers or a Mr. Whatley or many others that are trying to get elected to make positive change. Don't blame them for this Congress's piss poor performance and weakness, is what I'm trying to tell you. Because if you fall into the trap of the Democrat narrative, you're going to be sorry months after they're sworn in January. That's what I'm telling you. Am I wrong? No, I don't think I'm wrong. In fact, I know I am absolutely not wrong. Phone lines are open if you want to be part of the program. 702-866-6700 is how you join me. I want to remind you of our friends over at Postal Annex. We protect small business, local business right here on this show. And it doesn't get any more local than Postal Annex right off of Flamingo and Jones in the Flamingo and Jones Center. They're the only Postal Annex in town. They handle all my stuff, brochures, table skirts, banners. And you've seen my stuff. My stuff looks quite remarkable, doesn't it? 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
3: One of the first-year Golden Knights is calling it a career. Fan favorite and original enforcer Ryan Reeves joined the team in their historic inaugural season. After playing 209 games with VGK, Reeves announced his retirement from the NHL after 16 seasons. The Knights open their preseason schedule on Saturday in Los Angeles. Week 2 of the NFL season kicks off tonight in Buffalo between the Bills and Lions, and like all 17 games for the Las Vegas Raiders this year, they'll be playing on Sunday mornings and afternoons. Brock Bowers was held out of practice yesterday and is listed as day-to-day, recovering from a knee injury. The Silver and Black are in Los Angeles on Sunday, where the Chargers are currently favored by 6.5. The LA Rams play Monday Night Football against the New York Football Giants in Week 2. 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
5: All right, welcome back. Steve Sanchez hanging out with you on this Thursday edition of the program. If you want to be part of the conversation, 702-866-6700 is how you join us here in studio. Let's get back to our phones. We jump over to Scott. Scott, you're up next. Welcome to the show.
15: Hey, Steve. Love the show, baby.
5: Thank you, man. Appreciate that.
15: I just wanted to say those darn commercials that started up and enjoying the Joe Lombardo ones and the ones that Dina Titus is on already. You're seeing, oh, my God, the price of groceries, everything's so darn high. And, well, what have you done for the last 10 years? We've been listening to you, and you haven't done a darn thing.
5: Yeah, exactly.
15: And that's pretty much all I wanted to say. Have a great day, and thanks for having me on.
5: No, I appreciate that, Scott. Yeah, you know, you're right. They come out of the woodwork, you know, and Dina's out there, and you know, she's talking about grocery. Yeah, but you voted no tax on tips against it. You voted that Nevada doesn't deserve no tax on Social Security, no tax on overtime. That's Dina Titus. That's Stephen Horsford. That's who these people are. That's Susie Lee. They voted that Democratic Socialists are okay in their party. This is who they are. Susie Lee just recently came out and said, yeah, it's just crumbs. Just mere crumbs, these tax cuts. Mere crumbs? You $42,000 bag-holding, pearl-clutching witch. Okay? Go home! Nobody wants you. Nobody likes you at 1 in the morning in your drunken stupor saying F him to his face, F his face, when she did that to Trump a few months ago. Nobody wants that. We want respectable and honorable. That's why Marty O'Donnell needs to be in that seat in November. Are you hearing me, friends? Marty O'Donnell in that seat, making Susie Lee go home. Send Dina Titus home, too, and send Stephen Horsford home. And make sure David Filippo retains the seat that Mark Amadei is vacating. Because TBT up there is trying to pretend that she's a moderate all of a sudden. Yeah, just... Do people read? Producer Nate, I've always wondered, do people read? Or is no one reading? Is no one reading? Is no one looking at the socials? Is no one looking at news? I mean, good God, this is stuff that you don't need me here. You can go find it out for yourself. You're lucky I'm here because I'm bringing it to you. Because I know that you're concerned about gas. I know you're concerned about groceries. I know you want to take a vacation. I know you want to have a good Christmas. I know you want to have a big turkey and a big ham on Thanksgiving on your Thanksgiving table. And it is real dollars and cents. And it is not cheap. It is unaffordable. And the Democrats are playing on your fears and your concerns, rightly so. And the Republicans need to fight back. But again, this Congress has done a piss poor job. Piss poor job. This is why, though, you need to send newbies to D.C. Give them the opportunity to do what's right by you. We've got some good people, fantastic candidates that are running, not just in the state of Nevada, but state of Arizona, state of Texas, Florida, all across this great country. So do the right thing. What do you have to lose? Do you really want to put Democrat? Don't you remember? Do you remember? Biden, Democrats, do not be fooled by trickery. Do not be fooled by political theater. That's what I'm begging you. Don't be fooled. Do not be fooled by trickery or political theater. When we come back, we're going to talk about what's going down with CCSD. Yeah, I'm always looking. Care about your kids, man. Want your kids getting a fair shake. And I will be straight with you. CCSD needs to clean it up. By the way, that district just needs to be broken up. It's too big. Too big. CCSD is just too damn big. It's the, I think, the biggest school district in the country. And it needs to be divided in maybe two or three school districts. Two would probably be acceptable. And we need to reward good teachers, and we need to throw bad teachers in the garbage. And there's a bad teacher that needs to go in the garbage. In fact, there's a bad teacher that needs to go into an electric chair. We're going to talk about that when we come back. Yeah, CCSD has another monster that has been arrested. We're going to tell you why. When we come back, phone lines are open, 702-866-6700. That's how you join us. I've got calls on hold. I see you. I promise you, after we get back from this break, because we've got bills to pay, I will go straight to our calls, and then we will discuss CCSD. Again, phone lines are open. Give me a call, 702-866-6700. I'm Steve Sanchez. We'll be right back.

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0: right, welcome back. Steve Sanchez with you, 702-866-6700. So you join us in studio. Let's get back to business. Lewis, you're next. Welcome to the show.
1: Steve, this is a very frustrating situation and a very frustrating topic because everything that we're going through financially, believe it or not, and I know you do understand this, it's all has to be rewound all the way back to COVID. And this is where I think the Republican messaging is just so stupid and so wrong, and they're not taking advantage of all the technology and everything that they have at their disposal. Mm-hmm. It's very simple. Yes, you're feeling inflation at the pump. Yes, you're feeling inflation at the grocery stores. Let's remember when the first round of stimulus money for COVID checks expired in September of 2020, it was President Trump that said no more. And he's on camera saying it. And the Democrats hemmed and hawed. And remember, the second round Trump settled, instead of $600, it was $300. Mm-hmm. All that creates inflation. You know that. Everything that Joe Biden did creates inflation. So if they want to put inflation on the Republican and the Trumps, and Trump, own it. Own it. I think people, if you own it, people will go along with you and give you a chance. Steve, I'm not mistaken. Am I wrong here?
0: Well, you're partly correct, because let's be real. President Trump brought inflation down considerably by some of the policies immediately in his second term.
1: Right, but that's correct.
0: But
1: I'm not talking about that.
0: But see, you got to let me finish. I mean, you asked me, and I'm answering you. Iran created a spike in it again, and that's the truth. That's Trump. That's not Biden. So it's, you know, it is what it is.
1: Right, that is Trump.
0: So you do have, yes, and they're not explaining this, there is economic lapse that happens from one administration to the other. So you've got policies and things that happen under Biden that don't happen immediately. Some do, some take some time to be fully realized. And part of that is true. So we are realizing part of the economic calamities of the Biden administration. But then now you couple that with Iran. Iran's on everybody's brain. So, yes, you're right in that sense, where Trump needs to, and the Republicans need to, take advantage of technology and say, wait a minute. Yes, we have some responsibility here, but here's why we're here. Let's not forget that. But let's not forget over here what I inherited. And there's usually a delay to policies, like the last year that Joe Biden was. And yeah, exactly. But they're not explaining that. And that can be their detriment. Yes.
1: Own Iran. I'm not saying that. Own it. Yes, I did this. Was the timing not the best? Probably wasn't. But if I didn't do it, it was never going to be done.
0: Yeah,
1: that's
0: exactly
1: what he has to do.
0: Yeah,
1: to
0: people
1: own
0: will
1: it.
0: Accept
1: and
0: that.
1: That's
0: people
1: what the Republicans
0: that
1: have to do.
0: Yes, people will,
1: they will
0: absolutely accept that. Yes. But they're not putting enough blame on the Biden administration, and I agree with you completely, Lewis, and I got to bounce. I'm getting close to break, but you're right. Because you got to remember, the last year when the auto pen was the president, let's just be real, because Biden was a mess. He was zombified. That's why they brought Kamala Harris in. That last year, the auto pen was the president. It takes time for those detrimental policies to come into fruition. And so we are seeing some of that. Trump's not even been in two full years yet. People get selective amnesia. He hasn't been in two full years yet. So we're seeing some of the lapse and some of the Biden auto pen policies come into fruition. And now we've got Iran and we've got some other things. So that is this juggling act. And Lewis, you're absolutely correct. That needs to be spoken about. It needs to be owned. It needs to be messaged. And no one is doing it to the detriment of their own skin. That's what's happening. Lewis, great call. Great call, because that's the truth. That is the call of the day Lewis just gave, because that is the truth. And we can't forget that. People are forgetting it. Selective amnesia is what I always say. People are forgetting it. and we need to own it. We need to be on top of it. And the Republicans, including President Trump, need to say, these next 2 years, we're going to be able to be out of some of the economic calamities that we inherited from the Biden administration that we're desperately putting out. We're going to be out of Iran. We're going to see gas and groceries come down. Here's why. That needs to be discussed because people are tired of paying for gas and groceries. It's just the truth of it. Now, my good friend, Dr. Bruce Fong, you remember Bruce Fong? During COVID, he sued Governor Sisolak successfully, won, and was able to prescribe you hydroxychloroquine. Remember that? Steve Sisolak said no. Dr. Bruce Fong said, watch. 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I'm Steve Sanchez. 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

0: All right, welcome back. Steve Sanchez, final segment of the program. Always a pleasure to be hanging out with everybody every single day. We're going to be back tomorrow. Got a lot more to talk about. Want to briefly talk about this. We're going to continue it tomorrow. We just ran out of time. Is the CCSD teacher arrested for battering two autistic students? Did you hear that? It was in the Review Journal. Yeah, just atrocious behaviors. Absolutely. She was arrested. I think it was a she, who knows anymore. Arrested after, she's sleeping. It's a she. Thank you, Producer Nate. Let me put my glasses on. My 57-year-old eyes are acting up. So she was arrested after she slapped the hand of a special needs student, autistic. She caused another to fall and split open his forehead, according to CCSD police. Yeah. You want me to tell you what needs to be done? Would you like me to tell you? I think you already know. Want me to tell you? I'll tell you anyways. Dust off the old electric chair, and I will pull the switch absolutely for free. You don't have to charge me. I will do it. No problem. I'll even do it on my socials live. Flip the switch, and I won't even wet the sponge. Okay? That's what she deserves. Steve, how can you be? How can I be? How can I be? These autistic kids? She's lucky. It wasn't one of my grandkids. Lucky. It's about time men become men again and start standing up for their communities and children and women and start being very vocal. I don't care if you're in radio or not. I don't care if you have an Instagram, do you have a Facebook? I don't care if you only have 100 followers. Do you have that? Get vocal. Go on there and say, you know what? I heard this on Steve Sanchez's show, that this teacher in CCSD did this. Are we going to stand for this? That's what you need to do. Because if you have a Facebook that has 100 people, and your friend has a Facebook that has 50 people, and that friend has 500 people, do you know what kind of voice you are? You are a massive voice. We have to use social media to our advantage, to our power. We the people, baby. We the people. We can't allow stuff like this to go on. What kind of freaking hiring process goes on over at CCSD? I mean, for God's sakes, I mean, this is not the first. And let's not pretend they haven't hired teachers that were making fun of Charlie Kirk, saying they enjoyed his death, they're glad, they watched the video multiple times. And my understanding, and if I'm wrong, please correct me, my understanding is that teacher was removed from that classroom, but put in another classroom in another school. That's what I was told. That's what I heard. If I'm wrong, I'm wrong. Tell me. I don't think I'm wrong. All right, it's time for us to bounce. The SteveSanchezShow.com website. If you haven't started following me on my social media, that's Instagram, Facebook, TikTok, all the rest of them, please, you can do that right there. 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We'll be back tomorrow. Until then, God bless. And we'll catch you on the other side.
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6: Breaking news this hour at Town Hall. I'm Bob Agnew in Washington. The mayor of Los Angeles has stepped down from the homeless agency in her city, which is being closely scrutinized for mismanaging millions in taxpayer dollars.
7: Democrat Karen Bass is no longer on the governing board of the problem-riddled L.A. Homeless Services Authority Commission. Her office says because she's running for re-election in November, she will be appointing a new member to fill her spot. The agency, under close scrutiny for how it has spent and mismanaged millions of taxpayer dollars, as the city has one of the worst homeless problems in the country. Laura Winters reporting.
6: A Texas congressman has just shut down a reporter on camera. Willie Nelson reports.
8: Republican Representative Brandon Gill of Texas refused to take questions from Al Jazeera after making the reporter name her outlet on camera. Gill laughed at her and told her to get lost. The question was about deaths in ICE custody. Republicans are holding it up as a line against a foreign-funded network grilling members on immigration. Willie Nelson, Washington.
6: Dramatic videos released show the moment two Minneapolis police officers were shot after racing to an upper floor of an apartment building in pursuit of a man who killed two people and wounded three others, including the mother of his child. The videos released by the city of Minneapolis providing a more clear picture of how the man opened fire at the officers on September 2nd. Warming relations between the EU and Canada.
9: Canada's Prime Minister Mark Carney will address the European Parliament on Thursday. His expected speech comes after President Donald Trump suggested that allowing Canada to become an associate EU member could be a hostile act and threatened additional tariffs on Europe. Trump's tariffs, demands for economic concessions, and repeated talk of making Canada the 51st state have driven Ottawa closer to Europe. I'm Karen Shamas.
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0: 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I'm Jim Dallas. Forbes magazine has released its annual Forbes 400 list, and 11 Nevadans have made that list. Miriam Adelson is the richest Nevadan, ranking 33rd overall, with a net worth of $33.5 billion. The 80-year-old Adelson is the widow of Sheldon Adelson, the founder and former CEO and chairman of the Las Vegas Sands Corporation, the former parent company of the Venetian and Palazzo casinos. The minimum net worth to make the list this year was $4.4 billion. That means 590 American billionaires did not even make the cut. Forbes says the people who made the list this year totaled a record of $8 trillion in net worth. That's up $6.6 trillion from just a year ago. Most Nevada and Clark County School District students did not meet the grade level standards in English and math during the last school year, but the latest data from the Nevada Department of Education did show slight improvements for Clark County students in math and in English. Clark County School District officials focused on the progress made, saying they need to learn from what is working and build on that progress.
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0: Utility work on westbound Flamingo, that's a Maryland Parkway. That could cause some backups. The left lane is closed through there. Also, the left turn lanes are limited if you're in that neighborhood, Flamingo and Maryland Parkway.
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4: Hi, I'm Dr. Robin Titus, Nevada Senate Republican leader. 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George Harrison, Senate District 8, Maria Thompson in District 9, and Rafael Arroyo in District 12. 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
6: Check it out.
5: Look, nobody stands up. 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
7: That's the thing about crazy people. They don't know they're crazy. That's what makes them crazy. Number one.

0: Ladies and gentlemen, Kevin Wall.
1: It is live and local for a Thursday. Good to have you with us. My name is Kevin Wall, gentleman Jim alongside. Richard Usel will be along just after 1 o'clock. And by the way, before we go too far, I heard on the news the list of the richest Nevadans, and I did not see Michael Shouse among the richest members of our community. And I got to ask, so what happened this year?
2: Yeah, for some reason, not enough people have decided to just give me money. It's really upsetting. But I blame everybody else.

0: not myself, obviously.
1: I'm just curious, what do you do with all that money, Miriam Adelson and others? It's incredible the amount of money that is out there.
0: Yeah, when you really think about it, I mean, the amount of money that they have, most of us would have a very difficult time spending all that. You know, unless you're buying a ton of big properties or houses or, I don't know, casinos or something.
1: Sports teams.
0: But, you know, exactly, sports teams. And even then, you're going to end up making more money because you'll probably have the county pay for the stadium. It's a lot of money. And, you know, I've done some business with some folks who have had that kind of money, and some of my family members have done some business with folks who have even more money. I mean, some of the folks that are on the top of that list. And, you know, it is interesting to watch how each person handles it differently. There's somebody out in California that I know personally, and she gives so much money to charity. It's unreal, but she does it all quietly and anonymously. She never wants her name associated with it. And folks like that, I think, you know, it shows you the benefit of capitalism, really. I mean, the fact that you can accumulate that much money and then all the good that you can do with it is kind of amazing to me. And it's kind of a wonder of human history that we live in this time, in this era.
1: Let's talk about hardball politics, because we are now 47 days away from a election that we are told is going to be very, very close. Give me your sense of the election 47 days out.
0: Yeah, it's going to be an interesting 47 days, because there are a lot of unknowns still floating around in the world out there. I mean, we still need to see what happens with Iran. You know, gas prices are set to spike again simply because of supply chain issues and supply issues as we transition from summer fuels to winter fuels. So that's going to be kind of looming out there as well. You've got economic headwinds that aren't really looking all that good. And so a lot of this is kind of out of the direct control of a lot of the people that are running. So if you look at local states, local races, for example, the governor's race, I think the governor has done a pretty good job of staying on message and really kind of towing whatever line he needs to tow in order to make sure that he remains broadly popular, because he is a very popular governor. At the same time, you've got some of the more local races for Senate or Assembly or what have you, and those are going to be a little bit tougher, I think. And then nationally, when you look outside of the state, there's a lot of, you know, potential challenges there for Republicans when it comes to both the House and the Senate. I was looking earlier this morning, Democrats are projected to do really well with House seats nationally. And so that's something I think that, you know, Republicans are already kind of had in the back of their mind. But now I think that they're probably trying to refocus again, because Congress is not really doing anything right now, which is, you know, kind of the opposite of what you would expect. Normally, you would expect them to be racing around furiously, trying to get as much done as they can while they still have, you know, the Senate, the House, and the presidency. So it's a little bit of interesting dynamics, and it shows you just how abnormal in some ways our politics are currently.
1: People are saying that Republicans are going to suffer in this midterm election. And I guess my question is there any course correction that could be made by congressional Republicans with just 47 days to go? I mean, is it too late to make a course correction?
0: I mean, to a certain extent, they could certainly improve their odds. I don't know if they're going to completely course correct and fix everything so that way all of a sudden they come out with this massive victory and get even more of a majority. I'm not sure that. I think it's probably too late for that. But certainly there's an opportunity there for them to, I don't know, maybe tackle some of the things that people actually really care about. You know, here they're getting ready to go on recess again. And I think most average voters look at the state of the economy, they look at the world right now, and then they look at Congress. And aside from the one big, beautiful bill, they probably cannot tell you anything that the Republican Congress has done to better their life or really just in general. And so that's a big problem for Republicans, because you're already heading into a midterm, even in normal years, that would be difficult for you because you have the presidency, you're the incumbent party. And then you add on top of that the fact that people look around saying, hey, we don't feel like the world's going great right now. What the heck have you done about it? And that's probably the worst question as a candidate that you can have your constituents asking you, you know, is what have you done about it? Because that tells you that they don't think you've really done enough. So that's the big hurdle, I think, for Republicans. And then you add on top of that, you know, Republicans are very good at shooting themselves in the foot. So I'm not sure that, you know, that collectively they're going to have the ability to really course correct tremendously. Some candidates here and there might be able to, you know, really reach into their local communities and make a difference there and kind of overcome the odds. But I think it is going to very much take them focusing on their local communities and kind of distancing themselves from the inaction that's going on in Washington, D.C.
1: Is the Trump $5,000 dividend dead or alive? What is it?
0: Well, whether or not he continues to talk about it, I will say that I would put my money, if I was a gambling man, I would put all my money on the fact that it's not going to happen. Because overall, that's about $1.3 trillion. But we've also been promised other dividends from him. We were promised $5,000 dividends from, I think, the Doge efforts. We were promised $2,000 dividends from tariffs. You know, we keep on getting promised all this stuff, and none of it shows up because we don't have the money. We're $40 trillion in debt. We're going to run a $2 trillion deficit this year. No matter how you break it down, we do not have $1.3 trillion to throw out to everybody. And also, I think that you're going to have a lot of Republicans who really want to distance themselves from that, because this is not a fiscally conservative idea, even beyond the worry about the deficit. 41 to 45% of American taxpayers do not pay any income tax. So they'll be getting a net benefit from the government. This is a redistribution of wealth. This is something that you would normally hear from Democrats. And so I think that there are still going to be plenty of fiscally conservative Republicans that say, No, that's not what we can do. We can cut everybody's taxes by a percentage. We can make sure that you have more money in your pocket, but we can't necessarily just hand out $5,000 checks, especially with the news that the Federal Reserve just recently upped interest rates because they're worried about inflation right now for a whole host of reasons. Pumping $1.3 trillion new dollars into the economy, which would be effectively the same as printing $1.3 trillion, that is a massively inflationary move to make. And we know that from recent experience from COVID, for example. So I think that it's an idea that should be dead. It probably actually is dead. I don't see him ever having the votes to do it. And he certainly cannot do it by himself. If he could, he already would have. And so I really think that it is dead in the water, no matter what happens in November.
1: What would be the net result if indeed he was successful, either via executive action or congressional action? What would it do to the economy?
0: Well, first, let's start with how he decided to do it. If you decided to try to do it through executive action, you would have lawsuits immediately because the president cannot allocate that much money by himself. That's in our Constitution. The Congress is the one that does that. The executive branch cannot send out money to anybody or anything without prior approval from Congress. So that would be the first thing. I don't think it would have a huge move on the markets or the economy simply because I don't think it would actually progress far enough. But let's say that for some reason it did, or Congress went ahead and said, yeah, let's go ahead and do this. First thing that you're going to see is what we saw during COVID when everybody was out of work and we got those $2,000 checks. And at first, it's not going to be a whole lot. You're going to see GDP go up a little bit, but you're going to have $1.3 trillion more dollars chasing the same amount of goods, which means all of a sudden prices are going to start going up again. You know, since the beginning of COVID, prices for everything has gone up about 20, 25%. That's the reason why people are still upset about inflation, even though inflation has dropped down to about 3% per year. It's because in a very short amount of time, we saw things go up 20, 25, in some cases even more. So you're going to see that same thing the following year or maybe a couple years afterwards. You're going to see that same sort of inflationary effect that we saw post-COVID, the type of inflation that got Joe Biden, by the way, thrown out of the White House. So that's going to be the biggest impact that you're going to see. And that inflation is going to hit in very particular places, and that's harder to predict. But it certainly will make everybody feel it when they go to, for example, the grocery store or the gas station.
1: Again, Michael Shouse from Shouse Creative joining us, and let me just throw this out there: we're 47 days away from an election. What does this mean from an issue standpoint? What are the two or three issues that are out there that seem to be resonating, whether it's data centers or something else?
0: Yeah, I mean, data centers is actually a really interesting one because this has come up, obviously more of a local issue really than a national issue. But it is strange how it kind of came up out of nowhere. For a while there, nobody was talking about it. We were just building data centers, and all of a sudden, people started to notice, and then all of a sudden, people started to freak out. And this is going to be an interesting issue, I think, because there are legitimate reasons to worry. If you live somewhere like Southern Nevada, where we've got very limited water supply, we are still struggling to, produce plenty of power because we've got renewable energy portfolios and everything else that is making it harder for us. So when you add all that together, you look at a data center and it's like, yeah, I do understand the worry there. However, there's also been a lot of misinformation about data centers. Really, building a data center is no worse than building a normal warehouse or maybe building a new hotel, or it's certainly not even as bad as doing an almond farm, which they have all throughout Southern California, for example. So there is a discussion that needs to happen there. But what's interesting is right now, prior to the election, with only 47 days left, I don't think either side can really explain the pros and cons of it. So it really is going to come down to just how people feel about it as opposed to what they actually know about it. And that's going to be a really difficult tightrope for both parties to walk. I mean, Aaron Ford gave tax breaks to the data centers, and now he says all of a sudden he's opposed to data centers. And, Joe Lombardo, I think, has got a far more reasonable approach where he goes, no, we look at it. We just make sure that they're not going to use too much water, too much energy. Selfishly, as a libertarian I am, the one thing that I hope does come out of this is I hope that we stop giving tax breaks to data centers or any other specialized favorited industry. To me, that is the only thing that really has been wrong about the data center situation in general, is that we've been throwing money at these private companies that we probably don't really need to. But that might be more nuanced than the average voter wants to get into. So it is going to be an interesting one. Aside from that, unfortunately, the biggest thing people are going to be talking about is affordability issues. I mean, gas is still up there. I drove to California last weekend, and it wasn't much worse than Nevada because we kind of pay California prices, but still, it was rough when you're standing there in downtown LA and you're paying almost $7 a gallon for gasoline. That was rough, and those types of things are going to be weighing on consumers, and consumers are voters.
1: 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How can they find you?
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1: We'll talk with you next week. Thanks for the time.
0: Yep, thank you, sir.
1: There you go, Michael Shouse from Shouse Creative. 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
9: One of the first-year Golden Knights is calling it a career. Fan favorite and original enforcer Ryan Reeves joined the team in their historic inaugural season. After playing 209 games with VGK, Reeves announced his retirement from the NHL after 16 seasons. The Knights open their preseason schedule on Saturday in Los Angeles. Week 2 of the NFL season kicks off tonight in Buffalo between the Bills and Lions, and like all 17 games for the Las Vegas Raiders this year, they'll be playing on Sunday mornings and afternoons. Brock Bowers was held out of practice yesterday and is listed as day-to-day, recovering from a knee injury. The Silver and Black are in Los Angeles on Sunday, where the Chargers are currently favored by 6.5. The LA Rams play Monday Night Football against the New York Football Giants in Week 2. 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
11: Overall, not that bad on area freeways right now. There is an incident in Clark County, Interstate 15 northbound. That's a mile marker 103. Some congestion behind that. Also, you'll tap the brakes as you enter the downtown corridor on Interstate 11 North there at Eastern Avenue. And remember, the pipeline construction, that's on westbound Tropicana from Eastern up to Spencer. Now you're up to date with on-time traffic.
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1: It is Live and Local for a Thursday. We continue our series of interviews with folks who are running for public office. In this particular case, he's an old friend. He's George Harris. He's a state Senate candidate in District 8, and he joins us now. George, how you been, my friend? It's been a while.
18: Hey, man, how are you? Good to hear your voice.
1: Let me ask you, you have been a guy who has been a kingmaker, so to speak. You've helped a lot of people gain public office. You're now running yourself. Why the change?
18: Well, I'm 65. I've been retired now for 2 years. I've got a lot to offer. I was a CEO of a big company. I understand budgets. I understand people. I understand management. And we need adult supervision in Carson City.
1: Let me ask you, the issues that voters will have to grapple with, what will they be in this particular race?
18: Well, the largest issue that everybody has to grapple with is fuel independence. Gavin Newsom has put a chokehold on Nevada's gas prices because they've closed down two refineries, and we don't have as many straws of fuel coming up to Nevada. So it's tough, and a lot of fuel is being shipped into Nevada by truck, and unfortunately, fuel prices, diesel fuel is like $7 a gallon, and it's just increased. And this isn't a problem. They've kicked this football down the field, and it lays right on the Democrats' feet. The Democrat leadership in the state legislature have kicked this football down the field for two sessions. They could have dealt with this two sessions ago. They never dealt with it. And that's because, you know, you got a third of the legislature that are activists. I'm not saying they're not nice people, but they have no concept of what business means, how to run a business, how to run a company. And, you know, they're up there because they're activists. And, you know, you've got like five of them up there that want to defund the cops. Others, that, I mean, just crazy stuff. You got like nine of them up there, my opponent included, that wants boys to be able to play in girls' sports. And they're not watching the company store. They're not watching what really matters. And to fix this gas problem is probably going to take about 48 months.
1: I want to ask you about a key endorsement that you got early on in this race. She may have been instrumental in you getting into the race. I'll be interested to hear about that. And that is Dr. Robin Titus, the head of the State Senate caucus for the Republicans. Can you talk a little bit about your relationship with Robin? And, boy, what a great endorsement to bring into the race.
18: I have a phenomenal relationship with Robin. She's a good leader. She's smart. She needs help. She just told me, she goes, look, I need help. I need you to get up here. So, you know, we're trying to figure it out. And, you know, we have to talk to the voters. You know, I won my primary by 20 points because I went door to door and talked to voters. My opponent's not doing that. You know, my opponent, you know, she likes to tell everybody she's a teacher. She hasn't taught for 23 years. She's a bureaucrat. First of all, she hasn't taught for 23 years. And after she quit teaching, she became an administrator. She was paid a massive amount of money to be an administrator. And then she came and she went into the legislative session. She became an assemblywoman. And when she became an assemblywoman, we were 42nd in the United States on education. And after 18 years, we're now 49th in education. She's done a bang-up job. And listen, that's right at her feet because she's a chairman of finance and she was a chairman of the education committee. So she was the one that was making policy, and that's why everything is so bad.
1: George, why is this particular seat, and Dr. Robin Titus mentions this in a radio commercial, that there are three races that are vitally important. This is one of them. Why is this so important?
18: Well, this seat leans Republican. That's one. The independents in this seat, I've got a big advantage over her because I've lived here in Las Vegas my whole life, as has she. But she never commingles with the community. She's a very narcissistic person. She put a commercial out on me saying that I fired 40 people just before Christmas. It's a blatant lie. You know, I've been retired for 2 years. I haven't fired anybody. And prior to that, when I ran a big company, and I ran a very big company, our policy was always to, and look, when you're in business, it's cyclical. You have to lay people off. But we laid people off in the first 2 weeks of July and the first 2 weeks of February, specifically so no one would ever be laid off during Christmas. So that's a lie. She says I'm $2 million in debt, which is a total lie. And if you're $2 million in debt, what are you doing running for office? She says that I have business liens against me, another lie. None of this is true. And that I have HOA liens, none of this is true. But my wife said, hey, listen, her telling everybody you got an HOA lien is probably going to get you elected because everybody hates her HOA.
1: Oh, my gosh. Tell me what this race is going to hinge on. Is this going to be one of those get-out-the-vote races?
18: Well, it is a get-out-the-vote race, but this race is all about communicating with voters and talk. You know, look, she doesn't want anybody knowing the fact that her brother is a lobbyist and a principal in R&R advertising, and that they've gotten hundreds of millions of dollars in contracts, and she has shepherded through legislation for them. And without ever disclosing that her brother, that Ron Dondero is her brother, she's never disclosed that until this last special session, when everybody got so angry because he and his group were behind the Hollywood studio, and she not only sponsored it but she voted for it. But that's just the culture of corruption that she lives in. She took a junket to Maui, Hawaii, for a SNAP convention. They were there, you know. I mean, you know, we're paying for this. And the people that paid for the trip, the big corporations that paid for the trip, you know, when she got back, they had legislation and she voted for all of it. I mean, she's just corrupt.
1: Let me ask you, at this late date, 47 days to Election Day, what is it your campaign needs from my listeners to help you get over the top?
18: I just need everybody to call all their friends, tell them how important the vote is. And, you know, people tell me, I walk the doors every day and people say, listen, my vote doesn't count. Yes, it does. You know, in the last 5 years, we've had five or six elections that were decided by less than 100 votes. Everybody votes matters. But people are disenchanted and they think that there's corruption. And sure, there's been corruption since the beginning of time. Okay. But, you know, I always put my money where my mouth is and I always put my energy where my mouth is. I'm the guy who helped and helped write the language for question 7, which is voter ID, you know, and that's a great protection. You're going to vote on this for the second time this year. It's going to be in the Constitution. And when you go to vote, you're going to have to show an ID. Or if you vote by mail, you're going to have to put your last 4-year Social Security number into a box or your driver's license number. And that will eliminate probably 80% of the fraud, because all these people that are picking up ballots and voting them don't know what everybody's Social Security number is or the last 4 of their driver's license.
1: Again, George Harris joining us. We're talking about the election coming up just 47 days from now. From your perspective, why is this particular race so vitally important?
18: Well, look, even on the R side, the people don't want one party controlling both houses. You don't have any. Then you don't have anybody that is doing checks and balances for the people. The Democrats control both houses now. And look what they did last. Look what they did in the special session, and look what they did last legislative session. They wouldn't give Republicans the ability to have a hearing on their bills or their ideas. They just put them in the corner, and that's not how government's supposed to work. You know, you're supposed to have a yin and a yang. You're supposed to have a yes and a no and a pull. And you know, running a big company, you know, when we would negotiate, I had always hoped everybody left the room angry. And that they all felt they didn't get what they wanted, because that was the best thing that could happen for your employees in the company.
1: I'm going to give you as much time as you want on this next one, because this to me is critically important, and that is the integrity of the vote. You mentioned question 7. I think that's going to be a big, big winner. Hopefully it will help some candidates. Can you talk a little bit about your view? You're in the arena now, and my question is, you know, what's going to happen, you know, on election night and beyond? Is it possible we're going to have a clean election?
18: Well, it's there's so much light on the elections that it's going to be woefully hard for anybody to cheat, because so many people are watching now. Okay. It's not like it's been in the past where everything was done in the shadows. There is a big spotlight on this, you know. And let me tell you, if election night comes and they can't count ballots, you know, till 2 and 3 in the morning, and that's when most of this nonsense takes place. But that's not going to happen. So many people are watching them, and watching what they're doing. I think that you know, we're going to have I'm very optimistic that everything will be above board. And I'm also very factual that there's a group of folks out there, and they're mostly on the far liberal side, that do everything they can to cheat in the ballots. We shouldn't be allowing people to go out and pick people's ballots up. We shouldn't have mail-in ballot, you know. Look, this is a civic duty that is so responsible. This is the one thing you get to do. You get to go out and you get to choose how your government works. And I think it's I think it's ridiculous that we mail ballots to everybody. You know, just in my district alone, there's about 650 people that get ballots, according to the National Change of Address, that haven't lived in the state of Nevada for the past 3 years. But we're still mailing them. We're still mailing them ballots to their new addresses, by the way, to their addresses out of state.
1: Wow, that's scary. If people are driving and they're saying, you know, I'd like to help him because he sounds like a pretty level-headed guy. He has been a part of politics and business for a long time. How can they go about doing it?
18: Go to votegeorgeharris.com, votegeorgeharris.com. Then you can email me. We can set you up if you want to walk, if you want to make phone calls. Listen, this is not a me campaign. This is a we campaign. This is about people that live in my neighborhoods, people that live in the whole county, people that live in the state. This is about getting out there, putting people in office. You know, the good thing, Kevin, I told you, I'm retired. I don't need anything, you know? I get a little thing, a nice little retirement thing called Social Security, which here's the funniest story you're ever going to hear. I get a call from a lady, and she's just blistering angry at me, and she goes, "You're going to take my Social Security away." I said, "Ma'am, where did you hear that?" "Oh, Miss Dondera Loop was telling us you're a very dangerous person that you want to take our." I said, "Well, first of all, let me help you out here. We are both running for state senate. We have no say in Social Security at all. You have to be a congressperson or a U.S. senator to talk about Social Security." I said, "So that's just a blatant lie, and I'm not taking anybody's Social Security away. But I also want you to know this. I'm on Social Security. Why would I take your Social Security away?"
1: And this is
18: Kevin, I'm not kidding you. This is their modus operandi. They will lie and say anything just to keep their power. This woman is a visceral liar. Nothing that comes out of her mouth is truthful. I've told her. I said, "Show me where I owe $2 million. Show me where I fired 40 people. Show me where that I have HOA liens. Show me where I have business liens." None of it's true. She just did a commercial and made it all up.
1: And the lies just keep on coming.
18: Because she only wants power. She doesn't care about anybody that lives in the neighborhood. Look, if you go to her finance, and anybody can do this, go to the Secretary of State's website, go to the finance, it's called expenditure reports, income and expenditure reports. You click on them, and she's required to put everybody down that gave her money. And look at everybody that gave her money. She got money not from individuals like me, okay, because I don't take money from lobbyists or from these. All my money's from folks. You know, like over 1,000 people have given me money. All her money is from the pharmaceutical people, the unions, the union bosses, and not union members, okay? Not folks that work their ass off every day, pardon my language, from union bosses who want to control, and they do, they control her. They absolutely control her. She doesn't do anything unless they want her to do it.
1: George Harris, I'll keep my fingers crossed for you on Election Day. Thank you.
18: You don't have to keep your fingers crossed. I'm going to win. What you have to do is continue to do what you do best, which is tell everybody, listen, get off your duffs and go vote, because that's what's going to make the difference.
1: George Harris, thank you so much. Really appreciate it. We'll talk again soon, okay?
18: Thanks, Kevin. Appreciate your time. You guys have a wonderful day.
1: There you go. George Harris, candidate for the State Senate in District 8. Don't forget, and Jim, this is where you're going to get involved, because we got more tickets. We got more tickets to the Renaissance Festival.
11: We do. We've got family four packs to the Age of Chivalry Renaissance Festival. 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They've got royalty, you know, knights. 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So it's going to be a lot of fun. You want to do it?
1: Let's do it.
11: All right, caller number three right now, 702-866-6700. We're going to set you up with this family four-pack of the Age of Chivalry Renaissance Festival. Caller number three, 702-866-6700. 6,700. You're going to go, and good luck.
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2: Congratulations to Deborah Sapphire. She just scored a family four-pack of tickets to the Renaissance Festival.
3: And I got to tell you, Kevin, there's more where that came from. I saw there were at least two four-packs to give away tomorrow.
2: Oh, wow.
3: So double duty tomorrow. If you didn't win today, there's always tomorrow.
2: Oh, I just love that.
3: Yes.
2: Okay. Everybody's starting to get excited about the Raiders and their quarterback, the veteran quarterback.
3: Yeah. Well, yeah, you're referring to Kirk Cousins. And it's funny, he has a choice after victories. He, you know, they always like to celebrate with a victory meal. You'll never believe where Kirk Cousins likes to go on victory Sundays. After the game, it's right down the street from the stadium, In-N-Out Burger.
2: Oh, no.
3: He loves In-N-Out Burger. And the thing is, which is this is incredible. I know he's a football player. He's a quarterback. But apparently he likes the triples with the triple cheese. And he triples up on that. So three triple cheeseburgers with triple cheese. That's his choice after the Raiders win.
2: That is wild.
3: Now, if they win a lot of games this year, he may gain a few pounds.
2: I was just going to say, how does he like keep that youthful, girlish figure?
3: well, I think the Raiders only won like three games last year, so yeah. Maybe, you know, we'll see. If they win 10 or 11 games, expect him to gain a few pounds. How's that?
2: Oh, my. Stick around. More to do as we continue on AM 670 KMZQ.
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2: Three dudes just hanging out. 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And we got a great one today. Richard Husel will talk real estate and real life. Oh, yeah. It's gonna be a lot of fun. Hope you're gonna stay with us as we continue on AM 670 KMZQ, where news

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5: Breaking news this hour at Town Hall. I'm Bob Agnew in Washington. The U.S. House of Representatives has adjourned early for an extended recess until after the midterm elections, while the Senate plans to stay in session through the end of the month. Democrats are complaining that House Speaker Mike Johnson has presided over what they're calling a do-nothing Congress. But on the Salem News program this week on Capitol Hill with Tony Perkins, the Louisiana Republican says Democrats need to check their facts.
6: It's the most productive since at least 1949. If you look at the volume of legislation passed, the magnitude of it, and all the reforms that we put in, it's really almost unmatched in history. We made a lot of promises on the campaign trail in 2024, and we inherited an absolute disaster, as we've discussed so many times, from Biden-Harris. We did so much of it so quickly because we were well prepared for that, and that's what the numbers reflect.
5: Speaker Johnson notes that the House this session has passed more than 900 bills. His full interview will be heard when This Week on Capitol Hill is broadcast beginning at 10 a.m. Eastern Time Saturday on the Salem News Channel. Treasury's economic numbers just got shouted down on Capitol Hill.
7: Representative Maxine Waters turned a House Financial Services hearing into a shouting match with Treasury Secretary Scott Bessent. Bessent was laying out job growth and rising real wages under President Trump. Waters kept saying, "reclaiming my time," and would not let the secretary finish. The exchange ended without Bessent getting to answer the questions Waters asked. Willie Nelson, Washington.
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0: former parent company of the Venetian and Palazzo casinos. The minimum net worth to make the list this year was $4.4 billion. That means 590 American billionaires did not even make the cut. Forbes says the people who made the list this year totaled a record of $8 trillion in net worth. That's up $6.6 trillion from just a year ago. Most Nevada and Clark County school district students did not meet the grade level standards in English and math during the last school year, but the latest data from the Nevada Department of Education did show slight improvements for Clark County students in math and in English. Clark County school district officials focused on the progress made, saying they need to learn from what is working and build on that progress.
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0: Utility work on westbound Flamingo, that's a Maryland Parkway. That could cause some backups. The left lane is closed through there. Also, the left turn lanes are limited if you're in that neighborhood. Flamingo and Maryland Parkway.
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5: Gather round! 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
6: Check it out!
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7: That's the thing about crazy people. They don't know they're crazy. 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
6: Number one.

0: Ladies and gentlemen, Kevin Wall.
1: So good to have you with us. Hour number two, live and local. And on Thursday, that means Richard Huzel from Richard Huzel Concierge Home Services. He's in for two solid hours in studio. Thank you, my friend.
2: As always, appreciate it.
1: I learn something every time you're in studio. And the rule of thumb today is regulatory recapture. What in God's name is that?
2: Well, let's go back just a bit. We were talking last week. Headline came out, and an Anthropic engineer came out and said, there is a 10% chance all of humanity will be dead within 4 years. They said a decade, but they meant by the end of the decade. In 4 years, we're talking about what's called the frontier, as they call it in AI right now. If you go back about a year previous, Elon Musk came out and said, there's about a 10 to 20% chance it'll wipe us all out. Many people called that doomsdayers and saying it's a little overblown. Well, after this came out, you cannot turn on the news, whether it's talk shows, CNBC, traditional news, it's all over. There's a little spin to this. So now you're having people like Elon Musk, Sam Altman, Dario Modi coming out that run the big three companies, OpenAI, XAI, and Anthropic, and they're

0: and we need to pump the brakes. We need to have regulations. This is getting out of hand. We need to stop the frontier. And if you hear them talking about it, you go, oh boy, they must really know something. Maybe we should stop it. Well, there is another spin. It's called regulatory recapture. And what is it? So the AI CEOs are bringing it up. So imagine a new law that forces every bank to spend $500 million a year on compliance. So that's pretty easy money for a place like JP Morgan, Chase, and different companies. But put it now onto AI. So companies now applying to do that AI. Companies like OpenAI, Anthropic, and xAI can absorb it just like the banks could. But Elon Musk, Sam Altman, and Dario all agreed that it should happen. So here's the problem is other little smaller companies come along and they want to be in competition. Think about Microsoft in the past, how they squashed other companies. They can't come up with the money for compliance. So in effect, it can be a monopolistic type of practice. Yes, we do need to regulate it, but what they're going to do is make it so cost prohibitive that these smaller companies will not be able to get in. And once they get a little bit further ahead, the chances of that happening. Now, listen, Microsoft did a lot of good things, but when you look backwards on it, they squashed a lot of small companies with their practice. If you can't get in there and comply with the compliance that they're looking for, that makes them the winners in the future.
1: So what you're implying here is with the government's help, these mega corporations, they'll be able to keep the smaller people down, and and the government will help them do that.
0: That's the way it's working. So this is not a new practice, by the way. This started originally with the railroads. And the time the railroads were considered the big technology. Also, then it went to the dealerships, the automotive. So they came in and said, no, you can't go direct to the consumer. You have to do this franchise model. They lobbied the Congress to come up with certain rules. Tesla was one that broke this out. We'll go back to the airlines, the 60s and 70s, back when it was regulated. A lot of airlines could not connect their hubs and things, so deregulation came in. Well, the airlines thrived. They made good money. And by the way, do you remember the pictures of Pan Am and them serving, you know, roast beef on the
2: those days are long
0: behind us, right? You've got to go to Emirates or something like that. That was all a form of regulatory capture that's happened, and this is the new front right now is the AI capture asking for regulations.
2: So what happens to the companies that can't make the grade, they can't do the compensation, and you've got their competitors have?
0: Sure, they get bought out by the smaller companies that absorb versus being independent. So here's some of the things they could be doing. It's written for large established companies that can afford these barriers. They're going to write in some, by the way, one of the big AI guys came out today and said, if we don't write these regulations, we're going to get sued by everybody. We're going to end up going out of business, essentially, and China's going to take over. So there's a little bit of fear mongering behind it. So there's two sides of it. Yes, does it feel like it needs to be regulated? If you've heard of the Hugging Faces, which is getting a little geeky, it's a company, Anthropic. This information's coming out. An AI swarm of bots came in and basically worked on destroying this company. They've also have planted bugs in Anthropic, the actual company itself. So all this information's coming out, and it seems like we're right on the edge. There's something called the frontier. The frontier is where we go to recursive learning. This is where it starts thinking for itself. It's smarter than any human, and it starts making decisions saying, you know, we know better than you, and we're going to make sure we do this. We're not going to let you shut us off and stuff. And this is where these scare scenarios go out. And Jim, you were saying that, who was it? Obama's come out and he said, make this a major issue in this 2020 election, as we only have 40-something days to go. You cannot turn on the news anywhere, not hear about it right now.
1: And that's why you're going to see the Democrats, they are going to grab onto this because they need an issue. For, what, the past 2 years, all they've talked about is Trump is bad, Trump is bad, Trump is bad. They say nothing about what they're going to do differently. They just say, this guy is awful. Vote for us.
0: But how does that go to the bringing up AI as a voting block? Is it that's not necessarily a Republican issue or Democratic issue? A lot of people say it's a humanity issue right now, right? If it destroys humanity, we're not that far off, by the way. The news that's coming out and the things that are coming out make it sound not like science fiction anymore. It seems to be right here. So how is he telling you to make it an actual issue?
1: Well, I think what people are glomming onto is the fact that It takes a lot of water and it takes a lot of electricity to put these data centers in.
0: Sure.
1: So if you're in a small community, that could raise your rates on both of those commodities.
2: And you know, we're talking about Nevada. We're talking about a place where water is scarce.
1: Very much so.
2: And so you want to play that card anywhere in America, you play it in Nevada.
0: Play it in Nevada. So, yes, if you base it on the AI centers, you know, it's wild. You go by Switch and you see how huge of a property that is. What is it, 25 acres? They're talking about moving AI into space. It's like, right. How can the world, can they get that all up there? You see those sci-fi movies and Valerian in 1,000 cities, and you see these huge floating things out in space, but they're actually really floating that as a real idea, starting to offload it into a space and build it there. Part of it is to do with the temperature, of course. That gets away with the water issue.
1: Well, and there was a GOP pollster, and we talked about it briefly yesterday, Kevin, where they were saying, hey, we know that you want to talk about these data centers, but make sure if you support it, just say, hey, we'll make sure that whoever that entity is, they will pay for the extra electricity or pay for the water.
2: It won't cost us any money.
1: Right, because it's a losing issue if people think that. And then if you're a Republican out there that's saying, hey, we're for data centers, then that is going to cost you votes in the election.
0: Something you're hearing repeated right now is talking about the almonds. Have you heard about this? They say it takes something like 38,000 talk about the amount of gallons it makes to make an almond versus the data centers. People say, well, I can eat an almond. I can't sleep in a data center. But yes, they are tying that in. We talked about it last week. They're looking at making baby nuclear reactors. They have some already. They actually use them. They can power. I remember seeing one go over to the Middle East, small ones that they were able to use. I believe that they are working on that right now, trying to find their own power sources that will power that data center. And in fact, they're doing one in Wendover, Utah right now. That is a talked about space up near you, up in the northern part of Utah, right around the Nevada border area.
1: Isn't that something that Trump is trying to bring back, nuclear power plants?
0: Yes. Well, Bill Gates is a big proponent of it as well. So yes, they have these right now. They're available.
1: Yeah.
0: You know, we've ever since the China, what was it, the China syndrome, the
1: Three Mile Island,
0: right? We've always had this super negative thoughts on it. But, you know, we have nuclear submarines. We have nuclear powered carriers. France has over 100 plus nukes. China uses them. So, you know, we have this scared and rightfully so. It's very dangerous.
1: Well, Chernobyl was a big negative for that as well. Yeah.
0: And Japan probably thinks so as well, right?
1: Exactly.
0: We know there's some
1: that earthquake.
0: Data. However, if it's used properly, we've learned a lot about the centrifuges and things from there. This is a way, it's very, very clean. If everybody wants to talk about CO2 and lack of, we're going to get some, I think you're going to see data centers powered by these small reactors in the near future.
2: Stay where you are. Lots more to do. Three dudes just hanging out on a Thursday afternoon. That's what we do every Thursday. Right here on AM 670 KMZQ.
3: 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Steve Sanchez at 9 a.m. Kevin Wall at noon. 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And Rob Carson, weeknights. 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
2: Great to have you with us, Kevin Wall, Richard Usel, Gentleman Jim. We're sitting right now, possibly as the new home of the NBA franchise.
3: Yes, we are.
2: Right here in this studio.
3: We got breaking news last night. We're on the Richard Usel Real Estate Hour, and you pulled it up. What we saw with Clark County, so what you're talking about, Kevin, is the Desert Diamond Arena, 21,000 seat, directly across the street from the Four Seasons. Well, we know that they bought the land next door, a little bit over 3 acres, for a little over $30 million.
4: Right.
3: We know Allegiance directly behind us. Well, that road is the 15, and it crosses over to the Russell, and it hits the boulevard. If you've ever driven that way, I live in Summerlin, so I'm always doing that way. It's kind of a slow intersection. It's a very large intersection. We know that they are wanting to change that around, change the Four Seasons road. Well, we just got news last night that Clark County, there's an application. What is the name of that proposed road, Jim?
4: Diamond Arena Drive or Diamond Arena Road. It's Diamond Arena.
3: Boom.
4: And that's the key. It'll be a four-lane corridor named Diamond Arena Road or Drive, and it's going to be right behind our radio station here.
3: So we got the view, the towers that were defunct that have been purchased just about 2 months ago for $70 million. Largest proposed parking lot on the strip, 18,000 parking lot spots will go all the way around, so it'll be a wraparound, almost like a little belt, if you will, to go around. I think it's pretty exciting. We brought that up because today is the cutoff for the new proposals for the Las Vegas NBA expansion. By the way, they say there's significantly more interest than the expansion in Seattle. We can understand why. The ticket prices, they're looking at getting possibly $3 to $4 billion more than the proposed dollars for Seattle. But moreover, Greenspan, what's the name of the commissioner? He came out yesterday and said,
4: Adam Silver.
3: There's talks of doing something similar to a Spear for this, so we'll see.
2: A destination.
3: That'd be a destination, make it a whole destination, a site. Pretty exciting. They say the crown jewel of the NBA, they want to be here in Vegas, and this is a town, if you're going to do something special, it's certainly fitting.
4: But this Diamond Arena Drive, it would extend Russell Road, and it would go east of Las Vegas Boulevard, and it would loop around, and again, this is a four-lane street, and people would go wrap right back into Reno, Koval Lane, and Tropicana. They all kind of converge right there at the A Stadium. And think about this. That's going to give a lot of people faster access to the airport. They could, you know, kind of take a shortcut through that area as well.
3: Yes.
4: So, I mean,
2: What kind of transit are we talking about? Are we talking about via automobile?
3: Automobile. They're going to widen this road
2: autonomous,
3: up. They're going to improve this intersection.
2: Autonomous.
3: Yeah, there's Waymo is definitely autonomous and is already operating. We know that
4: I passed a Waymo the other day. It's freaky when you look over there and there's nobody behind the driver's seat or in.
2: Yeah.
3: Well, last Thursday when I was sitting here, it was a different brand. Is it the Veo? I think. Pulled in. Nobody was driving. It came right through. And I took my camera out. I got a picture of it going away. I missed the actual driver's seat by the time I went by, but there was nobody
4: in
3: it. They test right here a lot. You come in for the afternoon time for this show. There'll be multiple vehicles. And remember, they're testing sites right down here off of Sunset. So it's an area they're mapping out and using it. I think it's pretty exciting progress. And going back to the autonomous, the first day of the opening Raiders game was preseason. They announced their partnership with Waymo for the autonomous. And by the way, that puts Uber drivers a little out of work if they're all autonomous. You know, the taxi people.
4: Yeah.
3: You know, they got Uber. Hey, you can run Uber
4: because it's
3: and Lyft.
4: A great side hustle.
3: And all of a sudden, you know, that's something many people have been able to squeeze their budget and make ends meet by being able to go out at any time for these events. And now we're talking about putting them out as well.
4: And so that's really a shame because a lot of people, they may work part-time at another location. And if they want to make extra money, another 15 grand, 20 grand a year by driving, they can do so.
3: But, especially in a city like this,
4: yeah,
3: where we have all the late hours you can work. I know plenty of people that would have not gotten through the tougher times coming out of COVID and things without those with those gigs. So we'll see where it goes. You know, the Tesla Robo cabs, the new cabs, they are out and actually function in different parts of the country right now. So we'll see where that goes.
2: We'll find out. One of the things I think is going to be important is, will people trust it? The technology.
3: Well, the reality is it's probably safer than the majority of people that have their phone in their hand driving away and talking to their kids and things. As I read on the regulatory requirements in California when Waymo came out, they had to do 2.9 million miles with a driver behind the seat that didn't touch it. And they've done over billion? It was some crazy number of miles of simulated driving. So when you see all those cars with all the four-way cameras and all the corners, they're doing is mapping the driving through all the highway situations. It is a technology that's only going to be improved. And I've said it a few times. I borrowed a Tesla truck, the Cybertruck. I think it's very gangly looking, but I put it on the automatic drive right off the bat, and I will tell you it's a little unnerving to come up to somebody in one of the speedier modes, and you're hoping it's going to hit the brakes and turn. It's pretty darn good, and we're only really at the advent of it right now. It's only going to improve as they improve the mapping and more time on the road.
4: I just wonder if somebody that runs into one of these vehicles, who do you exchange information with?
3: So there's a driver, there's a operator that is doing it. That's part of the regulatory hurdle with that. They have to have all their insurance and everything ready. So they have compliance officers, whatever you're going to call those, safety officers for such a situation. Chances are at some point it's going to be somebody running into the Waymo, not the other way around.
4: Right.
2: And I think that what's going to end up happening is the same thing that happened to you, that there are going to be people that are going to stop, pull out their cell phone and start taking pictures and videos, and that, and they're going to cause more accidents than the Waymo itself.
3: Right. Now, those Waymos, they're going to be, you remember, they're starting them in areas that they have high traffic and demand, places in California, Bay Area, and right here in Vegas, an area that has such a high demand for tourists to take those. So
4: I think it's going to be safe.
3: Now, I'm
4: what's
3: a car
4: pricing?
3: Guy. You and I want a steering wheel in our hand.
4: Yes.
3: Kevin doesn't, but at some point, I think that is going to be the future. The Jetsons will be upon us. And we know that even next year, they're going to start flying these Ubers around here, right? We've talked, there's six different heliports. They're going to be landing them at Allegiant. They're different spots. They've announced that.
4: So what it sounds like, Waymo is going to basically replace Uber and Lyft the way Uber and Lyft replaced taxi cabs.
3: So Uber and Lyft, they're going to replace the driver, but you're not going to replace Uber and Lyft, from what my understanding. They're going to have their own form of a driverless cars. It'll still be an Uber. You just will eliminate the driver, Kevin.
2: We're going to take a quick break. Hang on one second.
4: We got Lewis on the line here. Chime in real quick.
2: Lewis, you're up and you're on Live and Local with Richard Huzel, with Gentleman Jim. I'm Kevin. How's it going, my friend?
5: It's not too bad, Kevin. I've given you a ride before.
2: I know. We go way back.
5: Okay, so just real quickly, okay? And I'm not exempt from this comment, okay? You have to remember, humanity is just smart enough to not realize how dumb they actually are. And here's what I mean by that, Kevin. If I ask you or anybody else that's listening, if social media bettered society or made it worse, what would you say?
2: Give me the question again.
3: Yeah, what
5: did
3: would
5: be worse?
3: Did social
5: media make society better, or did it make it worse?
3: Boy.
2: Six of one, half dozen of another.
4: Yeah.
3: Yeah, there's some things that I think of certainly have improved.
5: Okay, but no, overall, you have to give it an overall. Most people would say it made it worse.
3: Yes.
5: So then, if most people would agree that it made it worse, why is everybody fighting for autonomous cars? And that's why I say humanity is just smart enough to not realize how stupid they actually are.
3: Hmm. There you go.
4: Yeah. That's good.
5: Thank you.
2: Thank you, Lewis.
4: All right, Lewis. Yeah. Interesting.
2: Interesting. You know, the Model T. Everybody said with the passing of the Model T, oh, gosh, the automotive industry will be...
3: You'd put horses out of business.
2: Yeah. Exactly. And the fact is that it's, you know, we're a better society for it. Now the question is, what do you do with all these people that are driving cabs, that are, you know, I mean, to me, I would use Waymo. I don't talk a lot to my Uber drivers or Lyft drivers, but I would plop down $10, $20 to go to a game, you know.
3: Well, it is here. It's whether you use it or not. I'm sure there'll still be traditional regular drivers as they bring this technology on. Uber and Lyft are going to be owning those vehicles. You'll still be taking an Uber, still going to take a Lyft. They're going to be working on eliminating the driver. By the way, there's going to be people that are old-fashioned and say, I want a real driver behind there.
4: Right.
3: I think they'll still be there. I don't think they're going to all go away. But similar to cabs, right? Well, they're still regular traditional cabs.
4: That's what I'm saying. Yeah, Uber and Lyft was supposed to replace taxi cabs, but I see them all over town. They're still in their yellow Camrys.
2: They're lined up outside all the resort hotels.
4: Yeah, they're still there.
2: So. Stick around. More to do as we continue. It's three dudes just hanging out on a Thursday afternoon on AM 670 KMZQ.
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7: Week two of the NFL season kicks off tonight in Buffalo between the Bills and Lions. And like all 17 games for the Las Vegas Raiders this year, they'll be playing on Sunday mornings and afternoons. Brock Bowers was held out of practice yesterday and is listed as day-to-day recovering from a knee injury. The Silver and Black are in Los Angeles on Sunday, where the Chargers are currently favored by 6.5. The LA Rams play Monday Night Football against the New York Football Giants in Week 2. You can hear every Ram game right here on AM 670 KMZQ. One of the first-year Golden Knights is calling it a career. Fan favorite and original enforcer Ryan Reeves joined the team in their historic inaugural season. After playing 209 games with BGK, Reeves announced his retirement from the NHL after 16 seasons. The Knights open their preseason schedule on Saturday in Los Angeles.
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4: A little bit of congestion as we check the traffic cams. That's westbound Windmill at Haven Street. Some slow flows there, northbound Rainbow at Oakey. And watch for an injury incident on Interstate 11 North. That's at Jones. Now you're up to date with on-time traffic.
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2: It is Live and Local, the man bites dog story of the week belongs to what, a golden retriever?
4: Yeah, what a friendly dog. It's on the internet right now. There was a burglar that broke into a San Diego home, and apparently the owners were out of town. They have friendly dogs. One of the dogs came up to this intruder, a guy breaking into the house.
3: Doesn't bark.
4: With a toy in his mouth. Not exactly a guard dog. But he sure seems to be friendly.
3: Yeah, it's dog greets intruder with toy during break-in. He scales the ladder to the second floor. He's eating ice cream, takes his shirt off. The dog just falls around with his toy. That's what retrievers do.
4: They are great. I mean, you know, dogs are great. I know you love dogs, too.
3: Oh, yeah.
4: Yeah.
3: Oh, yeah. We sponsor Southern Nevada Animal Rescue League.
4: Yeah.
3: We like doing things for dogs. Yeah, they're so great. They bring so much joy to you. So, certainly enjoy them.
2: I love stories like that, though.
3: The guy got arrested, but he looked like a nice enough guy. He wasn't stealing anything. He looked hot. He was eating ice cream out of the fridge, took a nap on the floor, and the dog wanted to play with him. He probably thought he was a house sitter or something, pet sitter, because
4: that's
3: he wasn't
4: what they
3: doing
4: thought.
3: A traditional violent break-in. But,
4: apparently, the intruder has been identified. The burglar was identified as 57-year-old John Paul Klein, and he made himself at home. But, we got a phone call from J.D., gentlemen.
2: J.D., you're up and you're on Live and Local. Go right ahead.
23: Thank you, guys. I got a question for all three of you. You're talking about all this high-tech stuff and the HAL 2000s and AI and everything. If you had to go back in time, what time would you pick to be born?
4: Well,
23: I will start off and say about 4 AD in Jesus' time.
3: 4 AD?
4: Yeah.
3: Why do you like 4 AD?
4: That's not bad. That's not bad to be in the presence of the Savior.
3: 4 AD.
23: That's supposedly when he was born, between 4 BC and 6. They don't know for sure.
2: Wow.
3: I graduated in 87, and I thought the 80s were pretty good to me.
4: We
3: didn't know what we didn't know at the time, right? We didn't have Google. We didn't have cell phones and things, but boy, it seemed like a great time. Drank out of the hose, rode skateboards up and down the street, come home at dinner time when the sun was going down.
2: Yep.
3: We hung out. We did a lot of things.
2: Families were
3: movies?
2: Important.
3: I saw Star Wars the weekend it came out. And then it lived in your memory forever. We don't have it like right now. It plays on auto tape. You can find it. Harry Potter, these things play all the time. It was a great, great time. And I follow some of these nostalgic sites, Jim, on Instagram. I'm on there all the time. And it, some of it's AI, but some of it's the old clips, right? The old Pizza Hut with the great salad bar and those red plastic cups. I think that was a pretty good time. JD, myself, was the 80s, not too bad, early 90s. And by the way, the music... Boy, it's still as good
2: nothing
3: as
2: like
3: was.
2: Nothing like 80s rock and roll.
4: I would have thought though, you know, maybe be born 20 years earlier. Seemingly to me, I was born in 1960. So if I was born in 1940, I would have been a teenager in the 50s.
3: I wouldn't mind being a teenager in the 50s.
4: A
3: even
4: teenager
3: that early
4: in the 50s.
3: Beach culture and the and all that.
4: And the cars?
3: Oh,
4: are you
3: geez,
4: kidding me? You're a car guy too. So,
3: went to Bear Jackson last week. Went to Auto Fest.
4: Bill Air.
3: Meekum. 55 Bel Air,
4: 58 Impalax,
3: 58, a 59 a Caddy with the unforgettable wings.
23: 57 Chevy Impala.
4: Bel Air of the 57.
23: And the 58, the 58 Chevy Impala.
3: There you
4: yes.
3: go. Those are some
23: or
3: of the top
23: 57
3: 10.
23: Thunder, the 57 T-Bird.
4: That's right. Yeah, Dan Tana. That's well, now I was a teenager when that came out in the 70s. And that's what made me fall in love with Las Vegas. I said, Dan Tana, and that 57 T-Bird. I mean, that's who I want to be.
3: Well, you and I were talking about
23: this. My father wouldn't let me buy the convertible when I was a senior in high school in 62 for $1,500, a used one. I bought it about 20 years later at the Imperial Palace for $25,000.
3: That's a pretty good price now on a nice one.
4: Yes.
3: Yeah.
23: Well, that was 25 years ago. They're probably $50,000 now.
3: Well, that's why guys that are our age go to Barrett Jackson and go to these auctions. They see these cars from our heyday of being kids, whether it's that's the 50s or the 60s, the 70s, these K trucks. And you remember, hey, that's the car I drove to prom in, or that's the one I did
4: that's
3: this
4: right.
3: with. That was my buddy. That's the first car I wrecked. I saw that one there. All these different cars, they bring it back, especially when they're in that great a condition, it really takes you straight back. And that's why guys go and they don't have to necessarily buy. They just go by and check them out. How about you, JD?
23: Another good one, all red, white interior leather, 1977 convertible Cadillac Eldorado. What a car that was.
4: Oh, that's beautiful.
3: Back when they had real steel still.
4: Yeah, I always liked
23: it. It was like a tank.
3: Oh, yeah.
23: A tank. I mean, that car was a boat. It was so hard to drive.
3: I'm not mistaken, that had a 472. That's a pretty big engine in that size car. But yes.
23: Oh, you'd be going 90. You didn't even realize it.
3: Most smooth as butter.
4: But the best tail fins of that era had to be the 59 Cadillac.
3: Nothing better than a 59 Caddy. To me, that's the Elvis.
23: With the two tail lights in the back. My uncle had a red one with white leather interior with the two tail lights in the back and the big fins. Oh, I drove that a couple of times. He let me.
3: All
23: that. And that was another boat.
3: Yes. All that styling came out of the space era, right?
4: That's right.
3: Came about the airlines in the stratosphere and all of these different shapes. A lot of that was based on the flying in that time, and what gorgeous memories they are. Driving art.
4: It's good stuff.
23: The cars in the 50s, the Chryslers, the Plymouths, with all the big fins, and the Corvette in 53 and 55 were just fantastic style cars. I mean, the Mercury convertibles of 55 and... there was such cars were cars, and every year you'd have to wait until October when they took the sheets off the cars to let you know what they were. And then after that, we got cars. I couldn't tell you what year they were because they made the same shell for 5 or 10
3: same
23: years.
3: Thing. So true.
4: 56 hey, Continental.
2: Those JD, nice. You have yourself a wonderful weekend, my friend. We'll talk to you again next week.
23: Take care of yourself, Kevin. Bye.
2: There you go. JD on the line. He always brings a unique perspective to the show, and so it was today. Coming up, we're going to talk about the Fed, rate hikes. We'll do that and a whole bunch more coming up on AM 670 KMZQ.
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6: It's Live and Local for a Thursday. That means Richard Husel is in the house. So is Gentleman Jim. We were talking about golden retrievers and dogs and... You've got another good dog story.
7: Yeah, do you see that Clark County Commissioners approved the entitlement and the zoning for a new animal resource center in the Southwest Valley? It's going to be between Post and West Jones. So it's Spring Valley. It's going to be 37,000 acres. It's a 9-acre section of a 20-acre parcel. They're saying it's going to have up to 172 to 192 animals, cats, and dogs, and other mammals. That doesn't sound like very many for a 9-acre parcel with 37,000
6: Nine acres is, yeah. is the same. What is? Isn't it the
7: same?
6: Pretty,
7: well, the whole area here for the Desert Guy Maria is 11 acres. It's about the size of the A's stadium area.
8: That's
7: right. I think you could fit more than 172 dogs in there, but they're also going to do potential for community programs, drive up pet food, a pantry where you can either drop off or take off as needed, yeah. Spay and neuter or different things. You know, the Henderson one, we know about the other animal shelter, got a lot of heat. Victoria Seagram was a, kind of a proponent for that. We've had other people saying, boy, what are you doing with all of this money? So this is going to be another site to help take care of unwanted, neglected pets, which we hate to see.
8: And you help in yeah. organization as well.
7: We... with SNARL, Southern Nevada Animal Rescue League, what we like about them is all the money goes to the pets. It's all volunteers. It's not like one of these Goodwills where you have 10 people making over $800,000, where it's really not a for the homeless. It's really for the executives. And so, yeah, so we like to support the dogs, whether it's in foster or adoption. So this is something, a good, another site on the other part of town. You hate to see those stories where they take, you know, people just abandon their dogs out on the end of a road and things. So we've gotten all our dogs. We have three. We've gotten them from Snarl. We actually got one that was abandoned in a park. So that's nice to see.
6: No, that is. Coming up, we're going to be talking about the Fed. The big question was, were they going to raise the rates? Were they going to lower the rates? We'll talk about that and a whole bunch more coming up on AM 670 KMZQ.
9: 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Steve Sanchez at 9 a.m. Kevin Wall at noon. 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
6: Everybody's been speculating, including the President of the United States, as to the Fed and whether they're going to lower rates, increase rates, or leave them the same. What do we know about what the Fed is going to do? What are they up to?
7: Yes, they raised the rates yesterday a quarter point, 25 basis points, as it said, up to the 4%. And so right now, that is something that Trump did not want. He actually came out yesterday and said rates should be at 1%. Well, we have very pesky inflation. It's been up for about 5 years. We know this. Fuel is still up. You see it in your pocketbook. You don't have to be an economist or an active financial person to know that it's up. Just go to the gas station and look at different things. So they raised the rates. It was a unanimous vote. The previous meeting, three dissenters. They're going to raise it one more time this year going into the election. So they meet every 6 weeks. That puts us right at about election time. The week of election, there's going to be another meeting. So they're raising the rates. The
8: Is that really necessary, though, right before an election?
7: Remember, the Fed independence, we know infamously about Jerome Powell and Trump having their fights over wanting to lower rates. All presidents over history have liked to have lower rates, right? It's the cost to borrow. It's the cost for so many things. Now, this doesn't directly influence the mortgage rates. However, the 10-year treasury is over 5%. We hit 7.17% intraday yesterday on the rates. There's no way to say it. Rates are high. We're back up to where we were just a couple years back.
6: Wow. And you say there's going to be one more rate.
7: They've already signaled that they're going to do it. The market had a sell-off yesterday, about 600 points. It's rebounded. Everything's in the green today as they absorb it. The thought was if rates get too high, people sell off in the equity market and stocks. They put their money, if they're saving, into bonds. And that's what the fear was coming from some of that.
8: They should have done it in one swath.
7: I think they should have done 50 basis points yesterday.
8: Yeah.
7: Shock the market.
8: Get it over.
7: Get it behind us instead of doing this. That would have been better.
6: Stick around. More to do as we continue on AM 670 KMZQ, where news is next.

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1: Hi, I'm Dr. Robin Titus, Nevada Senate Republican leader. 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George Harrison, Senate District 8, Maria Thompson in District 9, and Rafael Arroyo in District 12. We must also re-elect Governor Joe Lombardo, Lieutenant Governor Stavros Anthony, and pass voter ID question 7 to secure our elections. 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
3: News this hour from Town Hall. I'm Keith Peters in Washington. President Trump is suggesting the European Union's overture to Canada could be a hostile act.
4: If it's a bad intention, we'll put very heavy tariffs on them.
5: President Trump Wednesday reacting to this overture from European Commission President Ursula von der Leyen to Canadian Prime Minister Mark Carney.
6: We must urgently reimagine our partnerships. So I would like to work with you on opening the door for Canada to being the first associate member of the European Union.
4: If they do that, if I think it's at all a hostile act, I will put very serious tariffs or stop trading with Europe.
5: Trump was traveling to North Carolina to make a campaign appearance where he blasted U.S. allies.
7: Why should we carry so many countries in Europe? We're carrying the European nations.
5: I'm Ben Thomas.
3: At a news conference Wednesday, Federal Reserve Board Chairman Kevin Warsh said the labor market remains resilient despite stubbornly high inflation.
8: One basic sign of strength is the state of America's labor markets. The jobless rate remains low at around 4.1%, and both job openings and weekly hours have been increasing. Unemployment claims on a four-week moving average are running at levels consistent with full employment.
3: An F-16 fighter jet from Texas crashed in rural northern Michigan during training. A recent social media post from the 149th Fighter Wing says the plane was heading to Michigan to take part in Operation Northern Cactus. The pilot ejected and is now being treated at a nearby hospital. Witnesses reported hearing a loud crash, and images posted to social media showed a dark plume of smoke in the air. On Wall Street, the Dow up by 316 points, the NASDAQ rose 439. More at townhall.com.
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10: 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I'm Jim Dallas. Forbes magazine has released its annual Forbes 400 list, and 11 Nevadans have made that list. Miriam Adelson is the richest Nevadan, ranking 33rd overall, with a net worth of $33.5 billion. The 80-year-old Adelson is the widow of Sheldon Adelson, the founder and former CEO and chairman of the Las Vegas Sands Corporation,

0: Nevada Department of Education did show slight improvements for Clark County students in math and in English. Clark County School District officials focused on the progress made, saying they need to learn from what is working and build on that progress.
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0: 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That could cause some backups. The left lane is closed through there. Also, the left turn lanes are limited if you're in that neighborhood. Flamingo and Maryland Parkway.
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0: Our nation is back, bigger, better, richer, and stronger than ever before. If you agree with this statement, then stand up and show your support. The first duty of the American government is to protect American citizens, not illegal aliens. Look, nobody stands up. These people are crazy, I'm telling you. They're crazy.
1: That's the thing about crazy people. They don't know they're crazy. That's what makes them crazy.

0: Ladies and gentlemen, Kevin Wall.
1: Hour number three, live and local. Three dudes just hanging out on a Thursday afternoon. We do it every Thursday, and we're glad to have you with us. I have bad news, Richard Husel. You didn't make the list.
2: I was
1: You didn't make the list.
2: Did not make that list. What was that list?
3: Yeah, well, there were 11 Nevadans that are in the Forbes 400 richest billionaires in the country. But yet, there were 590 billionaires that didn't even make enough to make the top 400. So there's nearly 1,000 billionaires in the United States of America right now.
4: We have the most amount of billionaires in the world.
1: Yeah. And again, this is the Forbes?
3: Yeah, it's the Forbes list.
4: I remember reading that as a kid. You remember you used to go to Barnes & Noble? You didn't get your news off the, you got it either off the TV, a newspaper, or you read things in the books. I'd go to Barnes & Noble all the time, and I'd look at that list and see all the people. It's interesting, the breakdown of people who are what's, quote, self-made, the people that inherit it, what industries industries they've came from. But it's pretty striking that it used to be back in the 80s when they first started this, you didn't even have to be a full billionaire to make that list. And now you have 559 that are well into the billionaires, and they're
3: didn't
4: not
3: even make
4: that
3: the list. Yeah. Well, you know, Trump is somewhere on that list. He owns, what, like 15 country clubs?
4: I did not look to see. So it depends on who you quotes his money. He's somewhere between 2.4, 3 to 4 billion there. I don't think he actually made the 400 list, and he is worth $3 or $4 billion. What is the cutoff on the lowest? I believe it's right at $5 billion.
3: Yeah, I'll look it up. Yeah, let me bring that up here. Yeah, it's four.
4: Where's

0: Kevin Wall's name.
1: 4 point. I don't see Kevin on there.
0: Scrolled down at least to the third page.
1: Yeah, $4.4 billion was the minimum.
2: I'm a little short of that.
1: Yeah.
2: That's incredible.
1: That's a lot of zeros behind a big number.
0: Zeros. I've got the zeros.
2: By the way,
0: just give me that front number. I'm set.
2: By the way, speaking of the NBA and all of that, NBA held its meetings in New York.
0: Yes. Well, the cutoff was today.
2: And do we know?
0: They haven't announced anything yet. But what's interesting is that the names that have fallen off. There's four leading contenders, but the heiress for Walmart, who happens to live in Henderson, is among the top four that are being named, and it's interesting to me that Magic Johnson's name is at least fallen off, at least to the headline news. I follow multiple different sites. Some of them dig a little bit deeper than the headline right now, but Foley is in there for sure. The owner, the previous owner of the Phoenix Suns with four
1: Colangelo.
0: Other
2: Jerry Colangelo.
0: NBA mm-hmm. dignitaries have a good shot. And by the way, they've said that they will bid $10 billion. And by the way, that number used to sound like a fantasy number, but the Lakers fetching 12.5 or 12.6 from Bob Iger and Kushner make that valuation seem maybe a little bit more realistic. And by the way, that is a crazy number just a few years back. You're getting all these rich guys coming in. They're already rich, and they're bidding these teams up significantly. What do we see? The Angels just went for a record price, and you know, it's kind of this crown jewel. These guys have all this money.
1: Sports
0: teams. They
1: got
0: monopoly money, and they want to buy these sports teams and have all.
1: Well, ever since the Raiders moved from Oakland to Las Vegas, their value has gone through the roof. I think it's somewhere around $7 billion.
0: They are in the top five teams in valuations, right?
1: Yeah.
0: Thankfully to the Clark County taxpayers that helped with the Allegiant Stadium and stuff.
1: But so Mark Davis is probably on that list somewhere.
0: He's probably on that. He is right there. Actually, I heard that he was around $2.2 billion. So I'm not sure. You remember, he sold off to Brady and other
1: people that's
0: along
1: right.
0: the way.
1: Yeah.
0: So I don't know what his number is, but he's doing all right.
2: So when do we find out for sure that we've got an NBA franchise?
0: Before December.
1: Right, well, the NBA is taking its time on awarding the two expansion franchises, but the only two locations that they're actually looking at right now are Seattle and Las Vegas. So if you're going to expand, it's going to be here and in the state of Washington. It's going to be, it's going to happen, yes. But to answer your question, by the end of the year, I believe.
0: Well, it has to do with the start of the NBA season. So they're hopefully going to announce it by.
1: Well, then that would be.
0: Not too far off.
1: In a month or so.
0: Yeah.
1: It's
0: going to coincide something around that time period.
1: What happened to the WNBA? Nobody's talking about it anymore. Yeah, exactly.
2: Yeah.
0: On a completely different note, we were just talking Canada, which is pretty interesting, they're announcing that they have applied for an associate membership to the European Union, the EU. They're trying to bridge the gap. They're saying, you know what, we got a little volatility. Did you hear their premier came out and said he called weathering the storm, which is really a metaphor for Donald Trump. They're trying to make ties on the other across the pond to reduce the volatility as they see with there, and I don't know where that's going to go, but they are trying to.
1: What they're trying to do is put a wedge with the leverage that the United States has with Canada. And
2: Carney is just trying to get under the skin of the president.
1: I think so.
0: Trump wouldn't do that back, or he wouldn't rename a lake Lake America, would he? And there's so many goofs on memes right now, right? He's going to rename the French fry the American fry, and some other. There's all these little plays, but. You know, he obviously tries to get under the skin of them, and they're doing something maybe a little more substantial by becoming an associate member.
2: And explain to me what benefit Canada gets by joining the European Union when they're not in Europe.
0: They're not a union. They're not obviously attached by landmass. They're attached. But they're going to make up preferable trade agreements, try to divert some of their trade from
1: regulation, right, technology,
0: absolutely.
1: Defense cooperation.
0: They've also reached out to China, by the way, which I do not like, inviting them into our backyard. I think that Trump really pushed Canada pretty hard, and they're thinking of trying to mitigate that by reaching out to other countries.
1: Now, what could possibly happen, we've been talking about tariffs here this week. What Trump could do is view what both Europe and Canada are doing, view it as a hostile act, and he could bring additional tariffs onto Europe in addition to Canada.
0: Do we need that at this moment? Do we really?
2: The key is more positive relationships for America, not less. And that to me would be tantamount to some sort of tariff war. And that I don't think that's good for anybody.
0: I don't know about you guys. I checked. Did you guys get your tariff check yet? I have not seen mine.
1: $5,000 check.
0: That might have helped us get onto that Forbes list, but I'm missing it. But, you know, to ask about the tariffs, I don't think too many people realize the tariffs because I don't think they saw a real benefit. We went into the tariffs, and we got inflation at the same time, right? We know we've repealed those back greatly. I don't know if going to a tariff war, as you say, with Europe, does that do us a lot of good? I'm not so sure.
1: Well, when you print up a lot of money and you have that money out there buying things, then it costs more money to replace the products which were flying off the shelves because there were more money out there buying it.
0: Certainly.
1: Isn't that inflation? That's basically inflation in a nutshell.
0: Yeah.
1: Too much money chasing too few goods.
0: Yep. That's supply and demand metric, right?
1: Yes.
0: Through that export-import ratio, right? You like to export more than you import for a positive. When these tariffs get in there, this is why Canada is talking about bypassing us a little bit, trying to make more trade deals. Of course, it's much easier to ship it right here to the North America, but we're going to see where that goes.
2: Stick around. More to do as we continue. It's Thursday. It's three dudes just hanging out on a Thursday afternoon on AM. Well, in fact, do we need a break?
1: Yes. Yeah, let's take it.
2: Okay. 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
2: It was some of the best audio that we've seen of a congressional hearing, this involving Kash Patel and Adam Schiff. And it got real nasty.
15: Patel, there were at least two major investigations of President Trump in the previous Justice Department. One that investigated his role in the violent attack on the Capitol, on the incitement of that attack. Another investigation that investigated his purloining of hundreds of classified documents, their storage in his place at Mar-a-Lago, efforts to obstruct the investigation. Those two investigations were properly predicated. Those investigations resulted in grand juries bringing, returning indictments, charging the president numerous times with serious felony offenses. I have questions for you today about the agents who worked on those investigations. Let me first start with a simple numeric question. How many agents, FBI agents, were used in the investigation of the Mar-a-Lago documents case against the president? About how many?
16: I have no idea. I wasn't here then.
15: Would it have been dozens?
16: I don't know. You'd have to ask the prior administration.
15: Well, a lot of those people were fired under your directorship, were they not?
16: I don't think a lot of them, but a lot of them retired, and some of the ones that weaponized law enforcement were terminated, as they always will be.
15: So can you pull the microphone close? We're having trouble hearing you. You might want to pull the whole thing closer to you. So are you testifying today that you don't know if they were fired, or maybe some of them were fired, or many were fired? What's your testimony? How many of them
16: were fired? My testimony is I don't know the personnel actions that were taken by the prior administration and the personnel actions.
15: Okay, no, I'm talking about your administration.
16: I'm getting there. And the personnel actions that were taken by me are simply as follows. Nobody at the FBI, as they've committed to, is allowed to participate in the weaponization of law enforcement.
15: Okay, that's not my question. How many of the agents who worked on the Mar-a-Lago investigation of Donald Trump, how many of them fired by the FBI?
16: I don't know.
15: Are any of them still working for the FBI?
16: I don't have that number. That's not my responsibility.
15: Well, I'm not asking for a number now. Are any of the agents who worked on the Mar-a-Lago investigation of the president still employed at the FBI?
16: I don't believe so. Most of them left.
15: Okay, so you don't believe any of the agents who worked on that investigation are still at the FBI?
16: I can't stop them from retiring.
15: Is it your testimony that they're not at the FBI because they retired, not because they were fired?
16: My understanding is the overwhelming majority of those agents and FBI personnel retired.
15: Well, let me ask you this. Todd Blanche at a CPAC conference says, and when it comes to the FBI, Director Patel has cleaned house there, too. Mm-hmm. There isn't a single man or woman with a gun, federal agent still in that organization, that had anything to do with the prosecution of President Trump. So the Attorney General says you cleaned house at the FBI.
16: I did.
15: Was he right? Was he truthful when he said there's not a single agent at the FBI who worked on the Mar-a-Lago investigation still employed by the FBI?
16: Attorney General is always truthful, so I believe his statement.
15: Okay, so they're all gone. Is your testimony today that most of those agents are no longer with the FBI because they decided suddenly to retire?
16: Yeah.
15: They weren't fired in whole or in part because they worked on that investigation?
16: The bulk of the individuals that worked on those investigations left shortly thereafter.
15: And they left voluntarily?
16: In the prior administration.
15: I'm talking about under your watch, Director Patel.
16: They left before I got there. There's really nothing I can do.
15: So it's your...
1: Well, you can feel the tension there, can't you?
0: Yeah. But you want to hear the quote after. So after a little bit further, got very personal, Patel... yelled. He said, "We have countlessly proven you to be a liar about Russiagate, the January 6th incident. You're the biggest fraud to ever sit in the United States Senate. You're a disgrace to the institution and an utter coward." Moreover, he further dismissed him as a political buffoon at best. So got a little personal. And by the way, he is a local guy. He said to live in Spanish Hills, but we know that he was in Mesa Ridge, Spanish Trails.
1: Yes.
0: Right in our neck of the woods. So
1: yeah. Well, Kash Patel, the FBI director, he also received questions that were a little friendlier from someone we know, Senator Hawley from Missouri.
17: Thank you very much, Mr. Chairman. Director Patel, good to see you.
16: You too, sir.
17: I want to say congratulations on the tremendous work on crime, confronting violent crime and crime of all sorts across the country, and particularly in Missouri. I think criminal prosecutions in Missouri are at all-time highs. I know they are in the Western District of the state, probably so in the Eastern District as well. And when I look at the overall numbers, it's really something. Criminal arrests up 80%, violent crime arrests up 90%, 11,000 child victims have been located, identified, and their perpetrators or their persecutors locked up. I mean, that's really tremendous. So congratulations on all of that, and I hope that you'll pass that along to the great men and women of the Bureau who work under your command and under your leadership. I want to ask you about a crime of a different kind, but one that's very important to my state. My state has laws that prohibit the use of chemical abortion drugs in the state. Mm-hmm. Despite that fact, there are companies, huge companies, many of them based overseas or offshore, that are actively coaching customers and would-be consumers on how to use the federal mail and other federal instrumentalities to avoid state law. And in particular, the Danco Company, which is all they do is make chemical abortion drugs. It's all they do. They're in the Cayman Islands, so their books are off-site. They are not available to federal investigators. They're funded. We don't even know who their funders are. We know that it includes George Soros and a bunch of other far-left liberals, including folks who have been advocates of population control. This company, which is responsible for most of the abortion drugs made in the United States, is actively coaching people on how to use the federal mails to evade state law. Now, that's a federal crime. You cannot use federal instrumentalities to evade and violate state laws. Here's my question to you. Will the Bureau look into these actors, Danco in particular, but any other offshore or foreign corporation that is trying to use federal instrumentalities, whether it's the mails or other means of communication and commerce, in order to evade or to violate state and federal law?
16: Without naming any of the companies, I'm not saying we're not already, but any use of the mail system is a federal crime that falls to the FBI to investigate, especially in conjunction with a violation of a state law that's already on the books. So we're committed to that.
17: Good. Thank you very much. That is welcome news for the state of Missouri and should be welcome news all over the country, because the truth is, and I'm sure
2: you have Josh Hawley from Missouri. What a difference in tone of the questioning, Adam Schiff versus Josh Hawley.
0: Well, Schiff's trying to make something about the retirements. And yes, we know the politicalization, the weaponization of the FBI and the DOJ trying to get Trump to keep him out of the White House again, right? It was unbelievable that he actually made it. You never thought a guy that was getting convicted and all these different legal actions against him, he actually made it. And boy, they were shaking their boots when they got there. So when you listen to his questions, they're asking about people that left. Yes, he purged a certain amount of people out of there that maybe you participated in that weaponization, but the tenor between him and Hawley is significantly different. He's bringing up the accomplishments of the FBI.
1: they raided Mar-a-Lago. Yeah. They intruded on their personal space in areas that they literally went through the underwear drawer of Melania. I mean, that sounds like some kind of weird fetish is what it sounds like. And that's what they did. So a lot of them, they said, well, I'm not going to work for Trump. So, you know, they decided to retire. And like Kash Patel said,
0: it happened before me.
1: He can't, he can't do anything about people retiring.
0: Right.
1: You know, the people spoke. They chose to put Trump back in the White House, and they decided to quit. What do you want from me? So you're right. I mean, the difference in tone, I mean, night and day, it's crazy.
2: Anyway, more on that story and a whole lot more. Stick around. 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
19: One of the first-year Golden Knights is calling it a career. Fan favorite and original enforcer Ryan Reeves joined the team in their historic inaugural season. After playing 209 games with VGK, Reeves announced his retirement from the NHL after 16 seasons. The Knights open their preseason schedule on Saturday in Los Angeles. Week 2 of the NFL season kicks off tonight in Buffalo between the Bills and Lions, and like all 17 games for the Las Vegas Raiders this year, they'll be playing on Sunday mornings and afternoons. Brock Bowers was held out of practice yesterday and is listed as day-to-day recovering from a knee injury. The Silver and Black are in Los Angeles on Sunday, where the Chargers are currently favored by 6.5. The LA Rams play Monday Night Football against the New York Football Giants in Week 2. 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
1: Got an injury incident on the Southern Beltway, 215 westbound. That's at the airport connector, causing a lot of congestion there. Got a crash 11 north at Valley View. And some slow flows into downtown beginning around Sahara on Interstate 15 North. Now you're up to date with on-time traffic.
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2: You know, we've talked a lot about impeachment of the president and what happens in the midterms if the Republicans end up losing. Nobody has thought of what this means for the people underneath Donald J. Trump. And I'm talking about folks like Pete Hegseth, who is the subject of articles of impeachment.
1: Yeah, believe it or not, a Republican, Representative Thomas Massie, he's from Kentucky. I mean, he shocked everybody. He is introducing eight articles of impeachment against the Secretary of Defense, Pete Hegseth, including the Iran war, the war powers, civilian harm and operations, the abduction of Nicolas Maduro, and retaliation against lawmakers, among others, filing against Pete Hegseth. And he wants to get him out of there.
0: The extrajudicial killings and operations against suspected drug traffickers, right? The fishing, quote, fishing boats that were out there, suppressing free speech against Senator Mark Kelly, and the unlawful war in Yemen without congressional authorization. So there, he's leveling those charges. This is his allegations, right? None of this has been found yet. There's a ways to go. Some of this may be rhetorical. We'll see where it actually goes. But yes, he's making a something out of it.
1: I think we have a lame duck congressman. He lost his Republican primary election, and he's really, really, really ticked off. And he wants to get back at the administration, who doesn't care much for Tom Massie.
2: So where does it go? Obviously, this is similar to, but slightly different than the presidential impeachment. And you know there will be articles of impeachment against the president.
1: Well, this reminds me more of the impeachment papers which were filed against Mayorkas, the secretary under Biden, you know, with the open border situation, allowing 25 million people to come into the country. And he was the Homeland Security guy. And they tried to impeach him. That didn't go anywhere either.
0: That got a little further than this May with the Congress, the way it sits in the Senate right now. There is a process. We know things move very slow. So this is gaining headlines based on it being Massie, a Republican. However, where is it going to go before November? Now, if things go well, maybe this just disappears. It's just a headline for now. If 47 days from now things turn out a little different, you may see this gain traction.
1: Now, if it goes nuclear, you've got a theory of how Republicans could make lemonade out of a bad situation if indeed the Republicans lose the House and the Senate, which would be disaster for the country. And if that were to happen, we know that Trump will be impeached and probably removed. If that worst-case scenario happens, that would make J.D. Vance the president, and it might set things up for Marco Rubio to be the vice president, and there's a ticket that could run again in 2028.
0: Well, that is the debate. Would Rubio want to come on as a vice president? Would J.D. Vance want to go? But I can tell you this. J.D. Vance is extremely well-spoken, very smart, very articulate. He went on The View. We thought he was going to get all beat up on The View. He did very well being thrown into the lion's den that he actually willfully went into. I think he may have a cooling effect when we talk about, I don't think he's going to rename any more Great Lakes after America and things like that. Those things that raise the temperature among these other countries and things. I think he'd have a cooling effect. I think he'd have a decent chance. Do we want that to happen? Do we want Trump to be gone? No, we don't. But if it did happen, we lose the elections coming up, it's not the worst thing that would happen. In other words, it would be possibly lemonades out of lemons.
1: You don't think that he would be as bombastic?
0: I do not think he'd be as bombastic.
1: Yeah. And of course, you know, no news is good news, I guess.
2: No. So, of course, to me, I fear that there would be a scorched earth policy on the part of the president.
0: Oh, he'd be doing, think about all the things he would do.
2: A lame duck.
0: Executive orders that he would be doing out, the pardons. I think he would do a lot of things. I think scorched earth is at minimum. If he really sees a way that he's going to be out, I think he would definitely do.
1: I don't think he would be like Nixon and just step down. I just,
2: he would not, sound like he would not go quietly.
0: He would not go quietly.
1: Not at all.
0: No.
2: I just pray that this thing gets worked out and that we end up with a president who is strong, because we've still got all kinds of challenges around the world that we need a commander in chief that's fully focused.
0: Speaking of J.D. Vance and Nixon, did you hear J.D. Vance not too many weeks ago said, if Watergate was today, he said it would not even make a 12-hour news cycle. In other words, what we used to be used to, and that was, oh my gosh, they're spying on there. That is like nothing now. He goes, it'd be a 12-hour cycle. That came straight from J.D. Vance's mouth. And by the way, historians looking back are actually having a little bit more favorable view in the look back 40 years plus ago, that Nixon may have been a little bit better president than many of us thought.
1: Except for the gold standard.
0: Well, yes, but there we go.
1: Yeah.
0: And by the way, you can never go back to a gold standard. So many people, you hear that being thrown around. Let's say we did a gold standard right now. How do you revalue everything? Does your house go down to the $2,000? So, yes, getting off the gold standard changed everything, but you cannot unring that bell right now in today's society. It would never, ever, ever work. You don't hear about it as much now, but you know, the Rand Pauls and things talking about going back to it, impossible.
1: Another thing that Nixon did that I disagree with is the EPA, and he was the one that created the EPA. But there was no way at that time, and I'll give him credit, that he could imagine that the abuse would be as bad as it has been. You know, they're punishing people, saying that you can't have a little pond in your front yard or
0: heck,
1: whatever.
0: You're not even supposed to collect rainwater off of your house, which I collect at any time. I put my plants under. When we get those rare times, I might be arrested for that coming up. But yes, the EPA, in other words, it had good intentions,
1: right,
0: but a little out of hand.
1: Sure did.
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2: Sprinting to the finish line, it's Live and Local for a Thursday. Richard Huzel alongside. By the way, the folks at Paramount are looking to move. The problem is, it's not to Las Vegas.
1: Yeah, I've got the story here, and this is unfortunate, but Paramount Skydance is actively looking for office space in Nashville, Tennessee, which is a sign that they're seriously considering at least moving some of their operations from Los Angeles over the legal fight over its purchase of Warner Brothers Discovery. And the unfortunate thing is, the Attorney General of the state of Nevada, Aaron Ford, who's running for governor, was one of the states, Nevada's one of the states, that is suing to block that merger. And Paramount CEO David Ellison is threatening to move the company out of L.A. either to Texas, Tennessee, or Georgia instead of Nevada. Probably because of this.
0: Oh, yes, certainly is the dust up. I didn't know until I started researching the story that Ellison actually lived there for 11 years. He is quite the waterman. He sponsors Oracle GP, which is the highest end of sailboat racing, has the island in Lanai, right? He owns practically the whole island. I never knew he lived in Tennessee, but Tennessee has no state income tax. So do we. But, you know, Nevada, Reno, or Southern Nevada seems more a logical point. I think it's easier to try to keep your existing people and say, hey, we're just going to jump across the border. You're going to lower your taxes.
1: Yeah.
0: And be close to family versus going all the way to the other side of the country. But I think the Aaron Ford, that part, they're taking personal that they're joining there. You know, Ford actually wins the governorship. They probably don't want that relationship. I got to tell you, though, everywhere they want to go is the most humid places. I was in Atlanta on July 6th during COVID 2020. You are more wet than getting out of the shower, and it's something. I think they should go spend a little time in Georgia in the summer and then come visit our low, dry state. I certainly would rather Paramount come here. We missed out on the Summerlin studios, not once but twice. Three times we missed out on those studios. Be a real boon, but right now they are not talking about coming here, and I think it'd be a great 400,000 square feet of space they're looking for. We could sure use that tax basin.
1: But of all the states that we're talking about, yeah, Georgia, it's pretty muggy there. It's pretty muggy in Texas as well. I guess Tennessee would be third on that list for mugginess.
0: My ex from Texas, so I hang my boots in Tennessee, is a little song right there. Yes, they're picking two good states. I'm not so sure they'd want to go to Georgia. Most likely the front runner is Tennessee.
2: Yeah. I want to know, because during the campaign, everybody talked about how, well, even if it doesn't pass the legislature, after the session, they'll do something. They'll do it without the tax breaks. I don't see anything happening.
0: You talk about Summerlin Studios?
2: Yeah.
0: Yeah, so there's been a little daylight coming out of this saying that maybe they would revive it, but, you know, I think both sides got a little too greedy. It was the teachers union part wanted some of that money, but you got to remember, if the industry's not here at all, there is no money, and I think they could have given a little bit. The amount of dollars we're talking about that fought this was something in the $60 million range to bridge that gap. 10,000 jobs. They cleared out all the land for it. That's right where I live. I drive by there every day. We're talking about the RC Willys, 54 acres. It's been all mowed down. The land was granted to them from Howard Hughes. And I will tell you, I would love to have seen those jobs coming here in that income base.
1: And those were high wage jobs.
0: $134,000 on the average, of course.
1: Right.
0: There's lower and there's higher, so they're going to bring executives. Part of that role was 50% of the people would have to be hired from here. So many people say don't, you know, California, Kate, or Las Vegas or Nevada area, but a good portion of those people would have had to be hired locally. That was part of it. UNLV was going to have to provide a school and education and technology related to it. The union, certainly would have got a lot of jobs. It took about $1.8 million. The studios would have to come up with $960 million of that money from it. It seemed like a win-win, but it missed it by one vote. And by the way, they were supposedly physically keeping legislators out. It ran right to midnight on the very last night of the session. I woke up the next morning. I swore it was going to pass. I had a knot in my stomach. I was like, I can't believe that did not pass. We talk about traffic being down on the strip and stuff. We always talk about diversifying the economy, and they had the perfect opportunity to do it. They squandered it. And yes, some people say, oh, we shouldn't give money to this. We give it to Allegiant Stadium. We give it to the A's. We couldn't do it for another different industry. I think it was
1: But remember, the Lieutenant Governor, Stavros Anthony, he was kind of locked out of that session. Remember, we talked about that.
0: Literally, physically locked
1: out. Yes, he was locked out. They locked the door
0: on him. The session ends statutorily at a given time. No extensions. And they were running that vote. I was following it on a local page. At like 10 o'clock at night, they were coming back in for a vote. We're talking about like 22 to 24 within a two-point margin. They locked him out of the building.
2: Yes, they did.
1: Doesn't that sound like a dirty trick that a politician would pull, you know, like, a fire alarm. Remember that one?
0: Oh yeah, wow. He got caught
1: pulling a fire alarm. I think he was arrested for that.
0: Oh yeah,
1: as well. I'm talking about a Democratic legislator.
2: We will close it out for a Thursday. Coming up next on AM 670 KMZQ.
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2: Along with Gentleman Jim, I'm Kevin Wall. Richard Huzel alongside, in studio no less. But you've got a day job, don't you?
0: Well, I'm not playing a radio host with you guys. 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I can take care of you if you have any questions. I've met so many people on the air, and I appreciate it. It's Huzel, H-U-S-E-L. 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
2: We'll do this again next week?
0: Yep.
2: We'll have some fun.
0: The Dodgers cinched, didn't they?
1: They did. They beat my Reds today 8-2. So, you know, it's better to get a win and clinch your division rather than losing. Because if the Padres lose today, the Dodgers would still win the division. So, you know, they're a division winner going out on top with a win.
0: There you go.
1: So, and they'll probably win the whole thing again. They've done it every year. So
0: this is the 13th year.
1: Well,
0: making the playoffs 13 out of the last 14 years.
1: That's right, and they've won back-to-back world championships. So maybe this year will be number 3.
2: We will find out. That's going to just about do it for today. We'll tee it up again at high noon tomorrow. Until we join you then, I'm Kevin Wall. Make the most of the rest of your day right here on AM 670 KMZQ, where Wayne Allen Root and the news are next.

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1: Hi, I'm Dr. Robin Titus, Nevada Senate Republican leader. 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
3: News this hour from Town Hall. I'm Keith Peters in Washington. Middle East analyst Adam Barron says Saudi Arabia has accused the Houthis of trying to attack Mecca with a drone, which the Houthis deny.
4: What this does show is, regardless of whether it's aimed at Mecca or not, you know, the Houthis have denied that that was the aim. It shows that the Houthis are demonstrating their strategic depth. That is, their ability to target relatively deep inside of Saudi Arabia.
3: The lightning advance of the Iran-backed Houthi rebels has forced tens of thousands of people to flee their homes in Yemen. Many are struggling to find food and shelter. Yemen was the poorest Arab country even before the outbreak of its civil war more than a decade ago. A Russian barrage across Ukraine and its capital as Ukraine attacks targets inside Russia. Correspondent Karen Chama says more on the story.
5: The Kyiv City Military Administration reported attacks at more than 10 locations in the city, with 33 sites damaged in the wider region. Ukraine's emergency service also said a massive Russian attack in Odessa injured 7 people, including 2 children. Firefighters worked overnight to put out blazes caused by the strikes. Meanwhile, Ukraine's president, Volodymyr Zelensky, said Ukrainian forces struck targets in Russia overnight. I'm Karen Shemeth.
3: The White House says it is withdrawing its nomination of Lance Schroyer, a former Oklahoma State trooper, to lead U.S. Immigration and Customs Enforcement, ensuring that an agency at the forefront of President Trump's domestic agenda will remain without a Senate-confirmed leader for at least a while longer. On Wall Street, a good day as the Dow was up by 316 points, the Nasdaq rose 439, the S&P advanced 85. More at townhall.com.
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7: 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I'm Jim Dallas. Forbes magazine has released its annual Forbes 400 list, and 11 Nevadans have made that list. Miriam Adelson is the richest Nevadan, ranking 33rd overall, with a net worth of $33.5 billion. The 80-year-old Adelson is the widow of Sheldon Adelson, the founder and former CEO and chairman of the Las Vegas Sands Corporation, the former parent company of the Venetian and Palazzo casinos. The minimum net worth to make the list this year was $4.4 billion. That means 590 American billionaires did not even make the cut. Forbes says the people who made the list this year totaled a record of $8 trillion in net worth. That's up $6.6 trillion from just a year ago. Most Nevada and Clark County school district students did not meet the grade level standards in English and math during the last school year, but the latest data from the Nevada Department

0: Parkway. That could cause some backups. The left lane is closed through there. Also, the left turn lanes are limited if you're in that neighborhood. Flamingo and Maryland Parkway.
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13: All right, Wayne Allen Root. Hopefully, my voice is better today. I just spent another half hour on a podcast. Joe Altman's podcast, and just got done 3 minutes ago and raced to get this thing done. And so my voice feels stronger, but still not perfect. Still a little ways to go. I was explaining to Joe and his audience why there's no choice but to vote Republican for the midterms. Anyone who says they're not going to vote Republican, they're going to vote Democrat because we haven't done what we're supposed to do, or we don't like one issue, or is going to stay home. That's probably the more likely is Republicans say, I'm going to stay home because Trump, the Iran war, inflation, Epstein, whatever the hell it is. Are you people crazy? Do you know what's on the other side? You think things are bad with inflation now? Wait until Democrats are in charge. Do you have any idea what these people are like? I mean, yesterday, I think towards the end of the show, I mentioned this story. I'm going to mention it again at the start of the show today. This sums up what Democrats are really like. Arkansas Democrat who's running for U.S. Senate, Haley Schaffner, tells voters she'd trade five Americans for one illegal alien farm worker. She would trade five of you and me for one illegal alien farm worker. These are mentally ill people. They're deranged. They're sick. They're run by, their lives have been ruined. Their brains have been ruined by COVID vaccines. They're mentally ill now. They've got Trump derangement syndrome. They've got Root derangement syndrome. Lately, a lot of them. I mean, my name is everywhere and on every liberal's lips because of my national security emergency ideas. They've got Root derangement syndrome and or they're just plain nuts. They're communists. They're revolutionaries. They're radicals. They're traitors. It's the United States. They're absolutely nutty people. Their whole life is illegal aliens. It's all they talk about. It's all they think about. Who would think like that? That illegal alien's more important than five Americans? He was an illegal alien farm worker. You know, someone who came to America illegally. They're dirt poor. They have nothing. They have no skills. They have no talent. They pick lettuce and or they clean toilet bowls. And they're more important than you and me. Five of us, as a matter of fact. That's a sick way to think and a sick way to act. If you put them in charge, they're going to have us dead or enslaved or so taxed. You know, a lot of them go, oh, we're not communists. First of all, they are communists. But second of all, if when they say they're not communists, no, communists own the means of production. So they'll take your business away from you. And I believe these people will eventually take our businesses away from us. But in the meantime, there's a way to be a communist without taking anyone's business away ever. You could just charge them 90% taxes and then their life is ruined and they go out of business. And so then the government does have control of everything.

0: All you have to do is tax someone to death and regulate them to death, and you do own them without ever owning them. And then you don't take any responsibility when their business goes under. So they're going to destroy everyone's business. They're going to kill everyone's jobs. It's going to be massive censorship, massive weaponization of government. They're going to come for us, arrest us, and put us in some sort of camp. The censorship is going to be the same as England and Canada, which have passed laws that say that if you say anything that offends anyone on social media or in a speech or on my TV show, if anyone complains I was offended, they'll send a SWAT team to come arrest you and give you 2 years in jail. You'll spend time in jail. Can you imagine? I'm 65 years old. I've never been to jail in my life. Never even walked in to say hi to somebody. I've never been in a prison. I don't know what a prison cell is like. I've done nothing wrong my whole life. I've done everything right my whole life. I've paid my taxes. I've done everything great. I've hired people. They want to put me in jail for what I say. Ooh, I hurt your feelings. Oh, send them to prison. This is what you're going to allow to control America if you stay home because you're mad about one thing or another that Trump did, when in reality, everything Trump's done, taken as a whole, is fantastic. But he's had judges block him, insurrectionist communist judges, every step of the way. It's not his fault that everything he tried to do to make America great again, 99% of it never happened because a judge blocked it. Little piddling nobody's wearing a black robe in some small town think they're more important than the elected president of the United States who got 77 million votes. That's not Trump's fault. Okay, so lots of things that would have made America great again never happened because Democrats are involved right now in a color revolution, communist color revolution, and an insurrection and a coup. And it's a silent coup because all it is this time it's not rioting in the streets. I thought it might be rioting in the streets. It's not. I thought when Trump was elected again, we'd see rioting in the streets. We didn't. They said, we don't need rioting in the streets. We'll just get all the commie judges to block everything Trump does. And that's what's happened. So, you know, Trump has tried hard. But if you want to put, you know, people like Haley Schaffner, you want to put a nut job like her in charge of the United States and of your life and of your children's future, just because you don't think Trump's done everything he's supposed to do, I got news for you. That's the end of America. Biden judge handcuffs ICE in Southern California, blocks warrantless arrests of illegal aliens unless agents can prove that they might run. Why don't we just substitute for illegal immigrants criminals? Can you imagine a judge ruling that you can't have warrantless arrests of murderers or rapists unless you can prove they might run? It just makes no sense. It is a communist insurrection and a communist color revolution. How about the gaslighting? You have been told that the economy is bad. It's terrible. You also were told it was great under Joe Biden when it was terrible. And I do understand that middle class people are hurting. I do. I'm forever the SOB. No matter how much money I make, I will always think like my dad, the butcher. I'm an SOB, son of a butcher. I will always think like my dad, who wore a white apron with blood stains and went in and out of a freezing cold freezer all day. I really feel for anyone who says gas prices are high and diesel prices are high and grocery prices are high and insurance prices are high and you know, health insurance is high and car insurance is high and home insurance is high and electric bills are high. I get it. It's all caused by liberals. It's all caused by Joe Biden. 10% might be the Iran war for gas. But 90% of everything I just quoted is because of liberal policies and liberal politicians. But having said that, Trump will get it down. You got to give him time. It took Reagan two and a half years. Trump's only had 1.5 years. But if things really are that bad for the middle class, how do you explain things that are factual that came out today? So here's example number one. So first of all, retail sales explode higher, showing unexpected consumer strength. And everywhere I go, I shop at downtown Summerlin or the Fashion Show Mall here in Las Vegas, jammed, every store jammed, the mall jammed, every restaurant I go to jammed, the most expensive restaurants jammed, the inexpensive restaurants jammed. Retail sales explode. I'm not wrong. I'm not seeing something that's not there. If things are so bad and people are hurting like the media claims, then how come retail sales are exploding? Number one. Number two, jobless claims tumble to 57-year lows. So nobody is out of a job. Everybody who wants one has got a job. How do you explain that? Number three, the census reports the U.S. poverty rate just hit the lowest in history, and incomes just hit the highest in history. So, gee, things are really bad in America. Listen, what's bad? Wayne Root knows inflation is bad. God knows electric bills are ridiculous. Gas bills, ridiculous. Fuel in your car, gas in your car, ridiculous. God knows health insurance bills are ridiculous. God knows car insurance bills are ridiculous. Home insurance bills, if you live in Florida, oh my gosh, horrible. And of course, grocery prices are too high, way too high. I get it. But at the same time that's happening, the poverty rate is the lowest in history, and incomes are now the highest in history under President Donald J. Trump. How do you put, and manufacturing is exploding. How do you put all of that together and tell me things are bad? There are some people in this country, but that's the same under Biden, the same under Obama, the same under Trump 1, the same under every single president, even under Reagan. I mean, going back my whole life, 65 years I've been alive, 65 years has never changed. There's a lot of people, 40 to 50%, who live paycheck to paycheck. That's never changed. It's never going to change. What did Jesus say? The poor will always be among us. There's a large portion of America that live in total poverty, and there's a large portion of America that live paycheck to paycheck. That's never changed. But above that, the other 50% appear to be doing very, very well. So I wouldn't blame Trump for the problem. It's been going on since the beginning of time that lots and lots of people live paycheck to paycheck. If you graduate Harvard and then Harvard Business School or Harvard Law School or Harvard Medical School, you're probably making a lot of money and life's good. And if you never went to never went beyond high school or dropped out of high school and you're working as a waitress somewhere, maybe life's bad. I don't know. I know in Las Vegas, I go to some of the best restaurants in Vegas, and the waiters are they consider it a professional career. They've been making $150,000, $250,000 a year as waiters for the last 25 years. They have great lives. I spoke to my waiter the other day, and, you know, my wife just bought a beautiful Corvette, and he said, and my wife's vet cost $80,000. He's got the expensive vet that costs $135,000. My waiter, $35,000 Corvette, and he said, that's in the garage. He mostly drives his Range Rover. That's a waiter in Las Vegas. So, you know, some people don't do well. Other people do great. Economy's not bad. Trump has got it to the point where the highest earnings in history, the highest profits in history, stock market flying, all-time highs, manufacturing flying, and now all that news out today, highest incomes ever, lowest poverty ever. But there is expensive gas and expensive groceries. Nobody can debate that. 800-347-ROOT, 800-347-7668. 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
0: All right, Wayne on the Roof from Las Vegas. My days never end. You know, my day started yesterday with an interview with the president of Serbia. Then I went straight to Steve Bannon's show. And then we went straight to my podcast. And then we went straight to this show. And today I had a podcast interview. And then we went straight to my podcast. And now we're at this show, America Speaks. And then I got to run out of here the minute the show is done and head to a big, major conservative Republican event tonight. I'll be sitting at the head table and hopefully with the governor. And so a lot going on. So just the days never end. Long days. Love to be with you, though. Appreciate this show very much and appreciate all of you very much. Let's take calls. Vince from Chicago was the caller yesterday that we did not get to. We got to everybody but Vince. So we told him he'd be first today, and he called back. He is a gentleman. Vince, you're first up. What's on your mind? Wayne Root with you.
9: Hey, Wayne. Fight. Vote. Trump 2026. I'm going to be in Vegas October 7th through the 11th and staying at Trump Hotel. Any good restaurant recommendations you might have?
0: Good restaurant recommendations in Vegas? God, first of all, Vegas must have 1,000 great restaurants all on the Strip. So every restaurant is within a few minutes of each other. Every great hotel has great restaurants. You can have a great dinner at the Trump Hotel that you're staying at, Trump International. You can go across the street to the Capitol Grill at the Fashion Show Mall. You can go to Piero's Italian Restaurant is a great one. I don't know. There's just so many great restaurants. And my favorite Chinese is called Blossom at Aria. Great Chinese food at Blossom. I think the best in America. You'll never find better Chinese food. And it's like a $5 million gorgeous gleaming restaurant. And my favorite Italian is Piero's. There's a local one. There are local ones I love, too. But you don't want to go off the Strip when you're staying on the Strip. So those are just a couple of examples. Piero's and Capitol Grill and the Trump International and Blossom. Great, great, great restaurants all over Las Vegas. All right.
9: I'm definitely going off the Strip. But anyway, I want to talk about Iran, most importantly. You can't win a war without the infantry. The 11 Bravo, you got to have the infantry. I say you unleash the devil dogs, no rules of engagement. Take Boback Mountain and put a big, giant American flag, camping world-style American flag on top of that mountain and take their aim. And no rules of engagement.
0: Right.
9: Take them all.
0: You may be 100% right, but the American public doesn't want any boots on the ground. You're probably right that you can't have a total military victory without boots on the ground. But it's a conundrum because the American people really don't want to hear boots on the ground. If Trump announced that today, I think he'd absolutely lose the midterms.
9: In Iraq, we had a boots on the ground, and it was the rules of engagement. They tied both hands behind our backs.
0: Correct.
9: And I think
0: correct.
9: If you unleash, and we wouldn't lose anything. We have A-10s circling the air. Nothing can touch them.
0: Yeah, I think the answer might be after the midterms, then Trump can do what he needs to do in Iran, and he's suggesting that anyway, that if they don't cut a deal between now and the midterm, after the midterm, but before Democrats might, let's hope, let's pray they don't win, but if they do win, they would take over in January.
9: You have to tell them no rules of engagement. Put barbed wire around a 2-mile radius, and anything comes in, they're dead.
0: Right. No, I understand that. Never. I obviously love no rules of engagement. I can't stand when lawyers run wars and tell the military what to do. So I'm all for it. But, you know, he doesn't want boots on the ground. He doesn't want to be the president to put boots on the ground. But after the midterms, he may have no choice. If you want a total military victory, you may have to put boots on the ground just to take over Karg Island and take over all the oil. You may have to do that. So we'll see. We'll see. Thank you for calling, Vince. Enjoy your trip to Vegas. Don't forget Piero's. It's the most memorable Italian restaurant in Las Vegas. It's got such great history. It was in the movie Casino. All the mob figures are on the wall. 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It's a really cool restaurant. So thank you for calling, Vince. All right. We got to run. They're screaming in my ear. 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Call up and talk right now. We'll be right back.

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3: One of the first-year Golden Knights is calling it a career. Fan favorite and original enforcer Ryan Reeves joined the team in their historic inaugural season. After playing 209 games with BGK, Reeves announced his retirement from the NHL after 16 seasons. The Knights open their preseason schedule on Saturday in Los Angeles. Week 2 of the NFL season kicks off tonight in Buffalo between the Bills and Lions, and like all 17 games for the Las Vegas Raiders this year, they'll be playing on Sunday mornings and afternoons. Brock Bowers was held out of practice yesterday and is listed as day-to-day, recovering from a knee injury. The Silver and Black are in Los Angeles on Sunday, where the Chargers are currently favored by 6.5. The LA Rams play Monday Night Football against the New York Football Giants in Week 2. 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
3: Reduce speed to 11 north at Eastern. Also injury incidents, northbound Tropical Parkway at the 15, and that transition merging from westbound Tropicana to go southbound 215. Now you're up to date with on time traffic.
4: All right, Wayne Allyn in Las Vegas. Love this town. Come on, sun's always out, and there's no taxes, and guns are legal. It's heaven. It's heaven. We'll take some more calls. Dave from Arizona. Dave from Arizona is on line one. Dave, you're on with Wayne Root. How are you?
14: Okay.
15: I'm blessed and highly favored. Thanks so much, sir, Wayne Allyn Root. And I loved your hit with Bannon the other day. That was great. Well done.
4: You.
15: So I want to talk about the elections because, as you know, we're in this alone now. We've had judicial branch coups against we the people, legislative, and now because, you know, VP Vance won't take the gavel in the Senate and President Trump seems resistant or not willing to do the national security emergency. It befalls on we the people. So, and we have to realize what we're fighting now. I came up with a new acronym the other day, talking with Admiral Bannon. AWC, Alpha Whiskey Charlie, anti-Western civilization and anti-white Christian. It's a dual use. And that's what we're fighting because the world is fighting against us. We're the last bastion of freedom. So if there's anybody that's not going to vote starting tomorrow, there's three states that start voting tomorrow. They're crazy, right? Because we are going to lose our civilization, right. And you'll leave nothing but despair, dread, rape, and killing for your kids and grandkids. So everybody you know, I'm a local PC. I'll be delivering 1,900 golden tickets in the next month to my neighborhood. I'm going to make sure that everybody gets out to vote, doing yard signs with everybody. I'm going to have an event at my church on Saturday for every week until the election, November 3rd. We're going to make sure the church community gets out and votes. So I encourage everybody else to do it too. You can get up and do more, right? I got up at 4:30 today to do a prayer meeting with my church. Everybody can do a little more. Invest an extra hour, an hour and a half every day. We have to make sure we save our republic. And I appreciate all you're doing, sir, because you're leading the way.
4: Thank you, Dave. And by the way, Dave, you made an assumption at the beginning. First of all, everything you said is great. But you made an assumption that Trump is not going to do the national security emergency, and I disagree. I think he is going to do it, but my sources at the White House tell me there's a good chance he's going to do it. No one knows yet for sure, but he's got 30 days to do it. In his mind, he wants to do it 2 weeks before the election. Now, you know, you and I can argue about that he's wrong because early voting starts tomorrow and all the ballots will already be in and a lot of people have already early voted. So it's too late in the ball game. I think he should have done it 3 months ago, but I still think he's going to do it. And maybe worst case scenario, it won't help us much in this midterm, but it'll help us in 2028 because it will be the law of the land. He's president. They can't take it away from him. They can't get a 2/3 vote in both houses of Congress. As I've taught people again and again and again about this national security emergency. You can't sue in court. There's no legal recourse. You have to get a 2/3 vote in Congress. Otherwise, he can veto you. So I think he's going to do it. I just don't see how with 2 weeks to go, he can enforce it. All the blue states will argue it's too late. We can't change everything with only 2 weeks to go. But he seems to think it's better to do it at the last second when it's too late for anyone to argue about it. So we'll see. But I still have a sneaking suspicion he's going to declare a presidential national security emergency. We'll see.
15: That's well, let me ask you this, Wayne yeah. Allen Root.
4: Go ahead.
15: Based on the SCOTUS ruling for mail-in ballot, and it was the state that delayed it, not the president, because he filed his stuff in March, SCOTUS came back and said it's too late in the ballgame. We can't possibly expect all the states to comply with this USPS order. So, again, right. I think that what we see is the administrative state, the sociopathic overlords that we, the people, fight every day in our government, not President Trump, but the other people around him or in the fourth estate. They play this waiting game. They tap us so long, and then they say, you know what? We can't put the toothpaste back in the bottle. Why don't you try next cycle? We've been tapped along my entire life. I'm 56. We've had really no substantive changes to fix our system. I've seen voter fraud working at the booth in the voter polls since 2020 here in Arizona. I work every election. I see it every single cycle, sir.
4: Right. I know. Listen, I live in, obviously, Las Vegas, Nevada. Nevada's horrible. Las Vegas is complete fraud. Every single illegal alien gets a driver's license and they're automatically registered to vote. So you know they're voting. They're just not lining up to vote because they don't want to risk being arrested by ICE. So they're voting on mail-in ballot or ballot drop boxes or ballot harvesting. Our elections are fraud. Our elections are BS. There's total, complete, massive voter fraud. I get it. Arizona's horrible. I mean, let's face it. Carrie Lake won twice, and yet she lost twice. You know, they had to defeat Carrie Lake because they knew what a great candidate she was. So they beat her twice and stopped her from being governor and senator from the great state of Arizona. Total, complete voter fraud between you and me. So it's pretty bad. But listen, let's see what Trump does over the next 2 to 4 weeks. He still may do that national security emergency. And if he does, it may help us. I also don't want everyone to forget the fact that the Democrats are completely broke and the Republican Party has about $1 billion to spend on the midterms. So it's not over yet either way. People think it's over. It's not over. In the entire United States, there's only about 30 districts that could even change hands, 30 congressional districts that could even change hands. If they spend the $1 billion on those 30 districts, guess what? Maybe a surprise upset without my national security emergency. You know, we may be too big to rig and we'll get everybody out to vote because of the pressure of all that advertising reminding people to get out and vote. So we'll see. I personally believe that Democrats are going to cheat the most they've ever cheated. And to win, we need national security emergency, but it may be too late to put those guardrails in anyway. So we'll see what happens. Hopefully we get it done. Maybe Trump will call out the National Guard to enforce it. I just don't know that he has the cojones to do something that big and face the wrath of the liberal media and the liberals of this country and the wild protesters and the judges. You know, God forbid the judges get involved, even though they can't get involved. They will, right? It's a national security emergency that are allowed to be involved, Supreme Court law, but yet they will find a way to get involved despite not being legally allowed to get involved. Because we know Democrats and liberals don't care about the law. Dave, thank you. Appreciate the call. Let's take Robert on line two. Robert, you're on with Wayne Allen Root. What's on your mind?
16: Wayne? Robert. Okay, there we are.
4: Gotcha.
16: Hi, Wayne. There are only two instinctive reactions to any situation. What are they?
4: Go ahead. You tell me what the instinctive reactions are to any particular situation. What?
16: Fear and its opposite, need. Do you remember we spoke yesterday about the need?
4: Fear and need, or I was going to say fear and greed. I think most people are either fear or greed.
16: Some people need to be greedy, right?
4: Yeah.
16: So we spoke yesterday about your acronym, need.
4: Need, yes.
16: Remember?
4: Yes,
16: well,
4: I do.
16: What is our most urgent American need right now to save the Union from another civil war And how do we do that? We need to fight. And the word we came up with yesterday was defiantly, remember?
4: Right. No, I know you said national election emergency defiance. What was it? Tell me the exact. Remind me again.
16: Defiance. Yes. National election emergency defiance. But we couldn't figure out, and you had come up with ACT, but then, of course, ACT is for Congress. Rule. But then I told you I'd get back to you regarding the actual word we need. I took away the drama of the word from yesterday. And how do you like this? President Trump's national election emergency directive.
4: That's good. That's good.
16: And that's actually in Article 2 of the Constitution. He has the option to...
4: Remember, I had made a declaration. I used the word declaration. National, I said
16: but the directive
4: for election declaration.
16: Right, right, right. But directive might even be stronger, the National Election Emergency Directive, to save the union. That's the American need right now, to save the union. So from the Oval Office, the president announces and imposes, in a Lincoln-esque 700-word, five-minute address, he announces and imposes the will of the people, a.k.a. we citizens who love our republic. He does this simply, understandably, unforgettably, by declaration of the American need. National Election Emergency Directive.
4: And by the way, it might be N-E-E-D-D, so National Election Emergency Defiance Directive. Because I like the word defiance.
16: Well, that's a good laugh.
4: Defiance is a good word.
16: But... It is. It really is. But the way it's done from the Oval Office is defiantly, just like after he was shot, raised his fist, pumped it, and said, fight, fight, fight. So we win, they lose. But this has got to be done. We'll see when it happens. But he's got to be as Lincoln-esque in a brief, to the point, five-minute Oval Office address as possible when he declares this. And like you say, the man has got to follow through. Let's just hope he's willing to do that. And the people around him that tell him he should not. We are losing our country. We are, if this isn't done, we could have another civil war. And I don't know that we recover from
4: that.
16: He's
4: got to overrule him. Robert, he's got to overrule them. That's the whole key. I know he's got people around him that are cautious and that are rhino and that are moderate and scared of their own shadows. And he's got to overrule them. And we'll see if he does. Robert, we got to run. We got to mention our sponsors. Yes. Thank you, Robert. All right, Wayne Allen Roots. 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I'm Wayne Allen Roots. We'll be right back.

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0: All right, a few things I want to tell you about Donald Trump. Wayne Allyn-Root, by the way, the Root's on fire, biggest MAGA mouth in the world. This is the Wayne Stream Media. Welcome to America Speaks on Real America's Voice TV. When you complain that Trump hasn't done enough, so here's an example. Most of the cities in America run by Democrats would not even allow Trump in with the National Guard, like Chicago turned him down, New York doesn't want him, L.A. doesn't want him. Memphis accepted Trump's offer of National Guard, probably the most dangerous city in America, Memphis, but probably tied with about 10 other places. But Memphis is a very bad, dangerous city. And 100, you know what, Pete, you got to do me a favor. That cord is bothering me. You got to take the cord off. I don't need it. I have it right on the screen. I don't need the whole thing. Right in my face. That cord bothers me. 189 children found. Okay, the Trump National Guard has been in Memphis for about a year, and it's resulted in 189 missing children being found and the arrest of 12,747 criminals, with the overall crime rate about to hit a 25-year low. That's what Trump does, but they won't let him in most cities. Can you imagine being a mayor of a city like Chicago that's got a war going on far worse than the war in Iran? Right, in Iran, we've lost, I think, now 15 soldiers. Terrible. I wish we hadn't lost one. I cry for everyone. They all have parents. They might have spouses. They might have children. Every death's a terrible death. But 15 died in a war that's lasted, what, about 7 months now, 8 months now? Meanwhile, in Chicago, in the same period, there's like 290 dead. There's a war in the streets of Chicago, and the mayor doesn't want to let the military in, or I should say the National Guard in, because he doesn't want to give Trump credit, because he knows if he lets the National Guard in, Trump looks like a star, because Trump will clean up the town. We hear from the media, who's gaslighting us like crazy. I mean, just pure psyop. Gaslighting. The economy's bad. The economy's bad. Just like we heard under Joe Biden, the economy's good. The economy's good. And it was never good. It was horrible. It was the worst economy, probably the three worst economies, maybe the four worst in history. Jimmy Carter, Joe Biden, Barack Obama, and of course, Herbert Hoover and Wilson. They all had horrible, horrible economies. And so, you know, this was a bad one, 4 years under Biden. But the media kept saying, things are good, things are good, things are good. And they expected you to believe it. Now under Trump, they go, things are bad, things are bad. We found out today that retail sales exploded higher, showing unexpected consumer strength. If things are so bad, and people tell me, oh, the middle class is dying, the gas prices, the grocery. And I understand people are paying high prices and they are hurting. But yet retail sales explode, unexpected consumer strength. How do you explain that if things are so bad? Jobless claims tumble to 57-year lows. If things are so bad, how come everyone has a job? There's no one that wants a job that can't get one. 57-year lows in jobless claims. Here's the big one today, the U.S. Census reports. The U.S. property rate hits the lowest in history, and incomes hit the highest in history. If things are so bad, how could poverty be the lowest ever and incomes be the highest ever? I mean, it's one big psyop. It's one big gaslighting. I have contended for months now that the Trump economy is booming. That's why we have all-time stock prices. That's why we have the highest earnings in the history of Wall Street, the highest profits in the history of Wall Street. And now we find out great consumer spending. By the way, one I didn't mention because it didn't happen today, but manufacturing is at, I think it's at an 8-year high. Jobless claims the lowest in 57 years, poverty rate the lowest, and income the highest. Those don't sound like a bad economy to me. So it's a great economy. It's a booming economy. It's about to be a Reagan esque economy if you give them a chance to finish the last 2 years with a Republican House and a Republican Senate, and then he'll work on getting the prices down. That's the only negative, and it's a big one. that prices are high, but 90% of that is due to Joe Biden, not President Trump. Let's grab some calls. We've got Maggie from Las Vegas. Maggie, you're on with Wayne Root. How are you?
4: Hi, Wayne. It's such a pleasure to talk to you. I did have the pleasure one time of meeting you at one of your favorite restaurants, and I told you what a MAGA person I am. And, well, and something else, you know, you don't get enough credit for that. Thanks to you, because I was listening to you every single day. I didn't take the
0: shot. Thank you, Maggie.
4: And I'm still alive. And I'm still alive.
0: Thank God.
4: You have saved, listen, you saved millions of people, because through me, I would warn people that didn't know, and they would ask me how I knew. I said, well, an expert. And you might not be a doctor, but you had experts. So, you know what? You don't get enough credit for that. But anyhow, why I'm calling, Wayne, is Trump did a brilliant job. He turned it around. And it's a shame that people don't see it, because had it been another 4 years of the other side, we would not exist anymore. And I agree with you that the Obama presidency is really what set it off. But, Wayne, I talk to a lot of my Republican friends, because that's all I have. The one thing that people don't like, why are there no arrests? They took him to the grinder. They made mincemeat out of him. So Wayne, where are the arrests? The J6, the Adam Schiff, the John Brennan's,
0: Liz Cheney. All right. Wayne Root, RootForAmerica.com. 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
5: News this hour from Town Hall. I'm Keith Peters in Washington. A federal judge has ordered Washington's Kennedy Center to give 30 days notice before making any major physical changes to the building, including demolition.
6: President Trump has talked about that possibility. He wants his name on the building if there are repairs.
7: I think that the Trump administration should certainly have recognition.
6: A top Kennedy Center official says the building will be closed for about 7 days to deal with public safety risks from structural deterioration. This is North Carolina Republican Senator Tom Tillis.
8: I think it's absurd. Abolishing or demolishing a memorial, what a worldwide known venue for art.
6: A judge blocked putting the president's name on the Kennedy Center. Ed Donahue, Washington.
5: In Minneapolis, a man who sprayed a liquid on Minnesota Congresswoman Ilhan Omar at a town hall has been sentenced.
9: A man who sprayed vinegar at Representative Ilhan Omar during a town hall pled guilty to assaulting a U.S. officer and was sentenced to 14 months in prison plus 3 years of supervised release.
10: I don't know.
9: During the January incident, Anthony Kazmierczak jumped up from the audience to spray liquid from a syringe at Omar, saying she was splitting Minnesota apart.
10: Fear and intimidation doesn't work on me.
9: The 56-year-old has been diagnosed with Parkinson's disease. He apologized for scaring the Minnesota Democrat and said his troubles with insurance companies and prison had exacerbated his ailments. Judge Joan Erickson said Kazmierczak knew what he did was terrifying and noted he had secured tickets to the town hall weeks in advance. I'm Jennifer King.
5: A New Hampshire judge has dismissed Pamela Smart's latest petition for a new trial. Smart is serving a life sentence for orchestrating her husband's murder by her teenage student over 3 decades ago. on Wall Street, the Dow by 316 points. More at townhall.com.
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12: 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I'm Jim Dallas. Forbes magazine has released its annual Forbes 400 list, and 11 Nevadans have made that list. Miriam Adelson is the richest Nevadan, ranking 33rd overall, with a net worth of $33.5 billion. The 80-year-old Adelson is the widow of Sheldon Adelson, the founder and former CEO and chairman of the Las Vegas Sands Corporation, the former parent company of the Venetian and Palazzo casinos. The minimum net worth to make the list this year was $4.4 billion. That means 590 American billionaires did not even make the cut. Forbes says the people who made the list this year totaled a record of $8 trillion in net worth. That's up $6.6 trillion. From just a year ago. Most Nevada and Clark County school district students did not meet the grade level standards in English and math during the last school year, but the latest data from the Nevada Department of Education did show slight improvements for Clark County students in math and in English. Clark County school district officials focused on the progress made, saying they need to learn from what is working and build on that progress.
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9: Wayne Allen Root. Hopefully my voice is better today. I just spent another half hour on a podcast, Joe Altman's podcast, and just got done 3 minutes ago and raced to get this thing done. And so my voice feels stronger, but still not perfect. Still a little ways to go. I was explaining to Joe and his audience why there's no choice but to vote Republican for the midterms. Anyone who says they're not going to vote Republican, they're going to vote Democrat. Because we haven't done what we're supposed to do, or we don't like one issue, or is going to stay home. That's probably the more likely is Republicans say, I'm going to stay home because Trump, the Iran war, inflation, Epstein, whatever the hell it is. Are you people crazy? Do you know what's on the other side? You think things are bad with inflation now? Wait until Democrats are in charge. Do you have any idea what these people are like? I mean, yesterday, I think towards the end of the show, I mentioned this story. I'm going to mention it again at the start of the show today. This sums up what Democrats are really like. Arkansas Democrat who's running for U.S. Senate, Haley Schaffner, tells voters she'd trade five Americans for one illegal alien farm worker. She would trade five of you and me for one illegal alien farm worker. These are mentally ill people. They're deranged. They're sick. They're run by their lives have been ruined. Their brains have been ruined by COVID vaccines. They're mentally ill now. They've got Trump derangement syndrome. They got Root derangement syndrome. Lately, a lot of them. I mean, my name is everywhere and on every liberal's lips because of my national security emergency ideas. They've got Root derangement syndrome and or they're just plain nuts. They're communists. They're revolutionaries. They're radicals. They're traitors. It's the United States. They're absolutely nutty people. Their whole life is illegal aliens. It's all they talk about. It's all they think about. Who would think like that? An illegal alien's more important than five Americans. He was an illegal alien farm worker. You know, someone who came to America illegally, they're dirt poor. They have nothing. They have no skills. They have no talent. They pick lettuce and or they clean toilet bowls, and they're more important than you and me. Five of us, as a matter of fact. That's a sick way to think and a sick way to act. If you put them in charge, they're going to have us dead or enslaved or so taxed. You know, a lot of them go, oh, we're not communists. First of all, they are communists. But second of all, when they say they're not communists, no, communists own the means of production. So they'll take your business away from you. And I believe these people will eventually take our businesses away from us. But in the meantime, there's a way to be a communist without taking anyone's business away ever. You could just charge them 90% taxes, and then their life is ruined and they go out of business. And so then the government does have control of everything. All you have to do is tax someone to death and regulate them to death, and you do own them without ever owning them. And then you don't take any responsibility when their business goes under. So they're going to destroy everyone's business. They're going to kill everyone's jobs. It's going to be massive censorship, massive weaponization of government. They're going to come for us, arrest us, and put us in some sort of camp. The censorship is going to be the same as England and Canada, which have passed laws that say that if you say anything that offends anyone on social media or in a speech or on my TV show, if anyone complains I was offended, they'll send a SWAT team to come arrest you and give you 2 years in jail.

0: You'll spend time in jail. Can you imagine? I'm 65 years old. I've never been to jail in my life. Never even walked in to say hi to somebody. I've never been in a prison. I don't know what a prison cell is like. I've done nothing wrong my whole life. I've done everything right my whole life. I've paid my taxes. I've done everything great. I've hired people. They want to put me in jail for what I say. Ooh, I hurt your feelings. Oh, send them to prison. This is what you're going to allow to control America if you stay home because you're mad about one thing or another that Trump did, when in reality, everything Trump's done, taken as a whole, is fantastic. But he's had judges block him, insurrectionist communist judges, every step of the way. It's not his fault that everything he tried to do to make America great again, 99% of it never happened because a judge blocked it. Little piddling nobody's wearing a black robe in some small town think they're more important than the elected president of the United States who got 77 million votes. That's not Trump's fault. Okay, so lots of things that would have made America great again never happened because Democrats are involved right now in a color revolution, communist color revolution, and an insurrection and a coup. And it's a silent coup because all it is this time it's not rioting in the streets. I thought it might be rioting in the streets. It's not. I thought when Trump was elected again, we'd see rioting in the streets. We didn't. They said, we don't need rioting in the streets. We'll just get all the commie judges to block everything Trump does. And that's what's happened. So, you know, Trump has tried hard, but if you want to put, you know, people like Haley Schaffner, you want to put a nut job like her in charge of the United States and of your life and of your children's future, just because you don't think Trump's done everything he's supposed to do, I got news for you. That's the end of America. Biden judge handcuffs ICE in Southern California, blocks warrantless arrests of illegal aliens unless agents can prove that they might run. Why don't we just substitute for illegal immigrants criminals? Can you imagine a judge ruling that you can't have warrantless arrests of murderers or rapists unless you can prove they might run? It just makes no sense. It is a communist insurrection and a communist color revolution. How about the gaslighting? You have been told that the economy is bad. It's terrible. You also were told it was great under Joe Biden when it was terrible. And I do understand that middle class people are hurting. I do. I'm forever the SOB. No matter how much money I make, I will always think like my dad, the butcher. I'm a SOB, son of a butcher. I will always think like my dad, who wore a white apron with blood stains and went in and out of a freezing cold freezer all day. I really feel for anyone who says gas prices are high and diesel prices are high and grocery prices are high and insurance prices are high and you know, health insurance is high and car insurance is high and home insurance is high and electric bills are high. I get it. It's all caused by liberals. It's all caused by Joe Biden. 10% might be the Iran war for gas, but 90% of everything I just quoted is because of liberal policies and liberal politicians. But having said that, Trump will get it down. You got to give him time. It took Reagan two and a half years. Trump's only had 1.5 years. But if things really are that bad for the middle class, how do you explain things that are factual that came out today? So here's example number one. So first of all, retail sales explode higher, showing unexpected consumer strength. And everywhere I go, I shop at downtown Summerlin or the Fashion Show Mall here in Las Vegas, jammed, every store jammed, the mall jammed, every restaurant I go to jammed, the most expensive restaurants jammed, the inexpensive restaurants jammed. Retail sales explode. I'm not wrong. I'm not seeing something that's not there. If things are so bad and people are hurting like the media claims, then how come retail sales are exploding? Number one. Number two, jobless claims tumble to 57-year lows. So nobody is out of a job. Everybody who wants one has got a job. How do you explain that? Number three, the census reports the U.S. poverty rate just hit the lowest in history, and incomes just hit the highest in history. So, gee, things are really bad in America. Listen, what's bad? Wayne Root knows inflation is bad. God knows electric bills are ridiculous. Gas bills are ridiculous. Gas in your car, ridiculous. God knows health insurance bills are ridiculous. God knows car insurance bills are ridiculous. home insurance bills. If you live in Florida, oh my gosh, horrible. And of course, grocery prices are too high, way too high. I get it. But at the same time that's happening, the poverty rate is the lowest in history, and incomes are now the highest in history under President Donald J. Trump. How do you put, and manufacturing is exploding. How do you put all of that together and tell me things are bad? There are some people in this country, but that's the same under Biden, the same under Obama, the same under Trump 1, the same under every single president, even under Reagan. I mean, going back my whole life, 65 years I've been alive, 65 years has never changed. There's a lot of people, 40 to 50%, who live paycheck to paycheck. That's never changed. It's never going to change. What did Jesus say? The poor will always be among us. There's a large portion of America that live in total poverty, and there's a large portion of America that live paycheck to paycheck. That's never changed. But above that, the other 50% appear to be doing very, very well. So I wouldn't blame Trump for the problem. It's been going on since the beginning of time that lots and lots of people live paycheck to paycheck. If you graduate Harvard and then Harvard Business School or Harvard Law School or Harvard Medical School, you're probably making a lot of money and life's good. And if you never went to never went beyond high school or dropped out of high school and you're working as a waitress somewhere, maybe life's bad. I don't know. I know in Las Vegas, I go to some of the best restaurants in Vegas, and the waiters are they consider it a professional career. They've been making $150,000, $250,000 a year as waiters for the last 25 years. They have great lives. I spoke to my waiter the other day, and, you know, my wife just bought a beautiful Corvette, and he said, and my wife's vet cost $80,000. He's got the expensive vet that costs $135,000. My waiter has a $135,000 Corvette, and he said, that's in the garage. He mostly drives his Range Rover. That's a waiter in Las Vegas. So, you know, some people don't do well. Other people do great. The economy's not bad. Trump has got it to the point where the highest earnings in history, the highest profits in history, stock market flying, all-time highs, manufacturing flying, and now all that news out today, highest incomes ever, lowest poverty ever. But there is expensive gas and expensive groceries. Nobody can debate that. I'm Wayne Allyn Root. We'll be right back. This is Warzone Live, the official podcast of the Gateway Pundit. We'll see you in a sec. Hi, I'm Wayne Allyn Root, the national TV and radio host known as the MAGA warrior and the capitalist evangelist. This presidency is ushering in the golden age of prosperity, and it's all built around making America the energy capital of the world. 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

0: Wait, now the root is on fire. All right, my guest is here, Zachary McRae. Zachary McRae, host of Fight for Canada on YouTube. Zachary, tell us about yourself and your show.
1: Hi, Wayne. Thank you very much for having me on. I'm based in Canada, used to live in Ottawa, and I've gotten so sick of liberal destruction, neo-Marxist destruction over the past 11 years. A country that should be the wealthiest, if not one of the wealthiest in the world, third largest oil reserves, 10 of the 12 critical minerals needed for war, potash, uranium, just incredible energy resources, and been totally thrown away by these neo-Marxists, first Trudeau, now Carney, who push open borders, insane levels of immigration. We've allowed the equivalent of 54 million people entering America over the past decade alone. Open borders issues worse than you have. This net zero scam that Trudeau pushed, now Carney's pushing. So I said, you know what, I'm fed up, I've had enough. I started a YouTube channel, it's been very successful over the past year. Thanks for pushing that and doing everything I can to wake up a heavily propagandized Canadian population that has TDS, thinks Donald Trump is the reason that we have the worst inflation in the G7, 7% unemployment rate. So trying to push out the message for freedom-loving Canadians who are sick of these communists.
0: You know, I obviously don't live in Canada, so I only hear bits and pieces, and I'm busy fighting all the terrible things in the United States. Even with Trump as president, we're getting hit from 1,000 different angles with so many bad things. There's so many evil, bad people in this country, communist, Marxist, scumbags, evil, Satan-worshipping piece of garbage are everywhere in this country. So it's kind of hard to study any other country and feel bad for it because I got my own problems here. But from what I see, Canada is basically finished. I think you're owned and controlled by the Chinese Communist Party. I think China owns Canada's entire political leadership now, and I think you're kind of finished. And I'm just wondering whether I'm being a little too extreme or whether I've got the right idea of what I've seen.
1: Sadly, I think you're pretty much spot on. We know that China has interfered in the last couple of Canadian elections. Carney went over in Shine She's boots, speaking about a new world order. I think you're absolutely correct. I mean, Carney is a globalist banker who has spent his entire career at Goldman Sachs, at Brookfield Asset Management. This guy is the definition of your World Economic Forum type. He's spoken in 2019 about the Chinese currency replacing America's currency. There's no doubt that when it comes to the Chinese-American ledger, Carney is on the Chinese side, Trudeau is on the Chinese side, and we are seeing Canada become more and more of a vassal state for the Chinese. So I think you are absolutely right on the nose with that assessment, sadly.
0: Scary. And you know, here's the thing. You know, the things that I say every day, every hour of every day on TV and radio here in America, and I've got a lot of shows. I've got a national radio show and a big Vegas show in the afternoon drive, and I've got two TV shows, and I've got a podcast every day, and I've got columns that come out that have been read by about 15 million people at the Gateway Pundit. That's a lot of coverage I've got, a lot of exposure. I think every word that I say I'd wind up in jail in Canada because you've now passed the laws. My understanding, that's very much like England's law, that if somebody's offended, the government is going to come send a SWAT team and drag you away. And so I'm not sure if I could even survive in Canada as a career. I don't think you could be a talk show host in Canada and say the things that I say. And that's another tenet of communism, that if you criticize the government, they send stormtroopers to put their boots on your neck and drag you off to prison for the words you say, not for the terrible crimes. They don't care about terrorism. They don't care about murder. They don't care about rape. They don't care about drug dealing. They care about your words might have offended somebody. Didn't that law just pass where everything you say could wind up with you getting a prison term?
1: You're exactly correct. Bill C-9, the so-called Combating Hate Act, passed on July 18th, and it expanded the definition of hate speech to so-called fomentation of detestation and vilification. You look up detestation in a dictionary, intense dislike. So now in Canada, if you foment intense dislike, you can face up to 14 years in prison. and they're actually incentivizing citizens to sleuth on the internet. Police across Canada are putting messages out and saying, please reach out to us if you see any fomentation of detestation so we can go arrest these people. You're absolutely right. Somebody like you, anybody who's a proud capitalist, a proud individualist in Canada, they are after you and they're making no bones about it.
0: And a proud nationalist. In other words, I love America and I'm America first. If I was in Canada, I'd love Canada. I'd be Canada first. All right, let's go to a break. We'll be right back. Hi, Wayne Allyn. 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
6: Week two of the NFL season kicks off tonight in Buffalo between the Bills and Lions. And like all 17 games for the Las Vegas Raiders this year, they'll be playing on Sunday mornings and afternoons. Brock Bowers was held out of practice yesterday and is listed as day-to-day recovering from a knee injury. The Silver and Black are in Los Angeles on Sunday, where the Chargers are currently favored by 6.5. The LA Rams play Monday Night Football against the New York Football Giants in Week 2. You can hear every Ram game right here on AM 670 KMZQ. One of the first-year Golden Knights is calling it a career. Fan favorite and original enforcer Ryan Reeves joined the team in their historic inaugural season. After playing 209 games with VGK, Reeves announced his retirement from the NHL after 16 seasons. The Knights open their preseason schedule on Saturday in Los Angeles.
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16: Watch for an accident on the 15 southbound freeway on-ramp at Lamb. Look for debris on the roadway 11 south at State Route 157, a stalled vehicle 11 north downtown at Las Vegas Boulevard, and an incident near Allegiant Stadium 15 south at Russell Road. Now you're up to date with on-time traffic.
0: 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All right. We have Zachary McCray. So aren't you scared? That's the question I have for you, is how are you able to say what you're saying right now without a fear that they're going to come get you and bring you off to a prison camp or a re-education camp?
1: The situation is so dire here in Canada that I'm just willing to take that risk. I mean, there's a decent likelihood that I'll get a knock on the door at some point. But the way I look at it, I would rather build up as large of a following as possible before that occurs. So I'm kind of 180 miles going as fast as I can. I have about 100,000 followers across social media. So I figure in all likelihood, they will come after me at some point because I criticize the neo-Marxists so much. I criticize the crazy open borders insanity. So I just think to myself, I'd like to have as large an audience as possible. So if I one day just disappear, there's as many people as possible thinking to themselves, hey, Zach's gone all of a sudden.
0: Yeah, if Zach's gone, Wayne Root's going to be very upset because I like you already. You're a good guy, and I'm on your team, Zach. I just can't believe what's happened to O Canada. I mean, look, we've always thought of ourselves as kind of sister and brother, United States and Canada. Yeah. And now, for the most part, I think we hate each other. And you can see that in the hockey games we've played. I mean, we just hate each other's guts. And so that scares me because you're on our border and now we're enemies instead of friends. I don't think we're enemies with the average Canadian like you, but with the Canadian government and our government, I think we're enemies at this point.
1: I totally agree. And it's pathetic. When you look at the history, Devil's Brigade, we stormed the beaches together, D-Day,
0: right.
1: Canada, we have a great past, but It's Carney and the liberals who are spewing this constant anti-Americanism. I can't stand it when our leaders call Trump a demagogue. No, it's Carney who's saying we are at war. These right. ridiculous statements when we have 79 right. submarines in our military is pathetic. It's the Premier of Ontario who's saying we'll cut off the electricity, we'll cut off the oil. War crimes. It is the Liberal Party of Canada that is constantly pushing anti-Americanism. And unfortunately, a huge percentage of the Canadian population is totally propagandized by our state-run broadcaster who steal billions of dollars from Canadian taxpayers every day. So for their own political benefit, our neo-Marxists are pushing constant anti-Americanism. It's nonstop. And just last point on this, the reason Carney hates Trump so much is because Trump got rid of all of his net zero garbage when he got elected in right. 2016. This is how Carney right. makes all of his money. So he has a personal animus towards Trump because Trump dismantled the whole net zero mechanism.
0: But so here's my deal. You know, I'm from a family of small businessmen. And my grandfather came to America with nothing, Zach, nothing. And he worked for like 20 years as a butcher, probably for minimum wage. You know, it was a long time ago, the early 1900s. I wasn't there. But eventually, somehow, he saved up enough money and he opened his own butcher store and it became wildly successful. He wasn't, you know, Elon Musk. But for a small businessman owning a little butcher store with like six butcher blocks, it was very, very wildly successful. And my grandfather always said to me, there's only two rules of business, Wayne. I want to teach them to you. Rule number one is the customer is always right. And rule number two, if the customer's wrong, refer back to rule number one. The customer's always right. And the reason I bring that up is because Canada and the United States do all this business together. And we're this giant customer who buys everything you've got. And you're this little tiny, you're like the ant and we're the elephant. You right. can't fight us if you're the ant and we're the elephant. So isn't this going to destroy the trade war, going to destroy the Canadian economy? Aren't you guys in major trouble? You can't win against us. It doesn't make sense. It's suicide.
1: It's insanity. 72% of our exports, about $900 billion, go to the United States of America. We're between 10 and 15% of your exports. There are hundreds of thousands of Canadians who work in steel, aluminum, auto manufacturing, who are going to lose their jobs. We were already in an economically weak position. We have a 14% youth unemployment rate, 6.4% unemployment rate, lost 42K jobs in August. This is going to be a cataclysm economically for us. But stupid. The reason that Canadians are not awake to it is because we have a state-funded broadcaster where the government doles out billions of dollars, and the CBC, CTV, they don't tell Canadians the economic truth of what is going on. So it's like sheep to slaughter. But you're absolutely right. In the next 6 to 9 months, our economy is going to get ugly. There's already one in four Canadians
0: who are
1: really insecure.
0: It's scary. Here in the United States, one of the things that I'm fighting is I happen to be Jewish by birth, two Jewish parents, four Jewish grandparents. I took Jesus Christ as my savior 34 years ago, so I'm a Messianic Jew, but I'm still a Jew, Jewish blood in my body, and I never thought I'd see the day where so many people in America. What's that?
1: Sorry, I just said I'm Jewish as well.
0: Oh, I didn't know that. Okay, well, shalom. Happy New Year. Happy Rosh Hashanah.
1: Happy Lashona
0: Tava. So here's my point. In America, I never thought the day would come where so many people would suddenly be hateful towards Jews, because it's never been like that in the history of America. And I don't know what's going on in Canada, but I got to assume it's the exact same thing there. Is there a lot of Jew hatred in Canada, too? It's a very strange thing. Out of the blue, nobody's ever said anything bad about Jews until now. And all of a sudden, there's this Jew hatred going on. Is that happening where you are, too?
1: Oh, yeah. And I've been documenting it up close. We've had these massive so-called pro-Palestinian rallies. People rolling out fake body bags, fake blood on their hands, chanting death to the West. The nastiest stuff you've ever heard. I've recorded it up close when it's at a fever pitch. I've been at some of these rallies, and our police, our neo-Marxists, just let them carte blanche do whatever the hell they want.
0: So give me a synopsis of what could happen to turn this around for Canada. How could you possibly, at this point after Trudeau, followed by Carney, how could you get a conservative in there that would turn all of this around the same way we did in America? After Obama, we got Trump, and then when they slowly lectured from Trump and put Biden in, we got Trump again. We were able to turn things around. Is it possible for Canada to turn things around?
1: I think what you alluded to about our economy is going to be the wake-up call. In the next 6 to 9 months, this trade war is going to cost hundreds of thousands, if not millions of Canadians their job. You're going to see the unemployment rate skyrocket. That's the only thing that can wake Canadians up. And unfortunately, because, like I said, we have state-run broadcaster that's 24/7 shilling for these neo-Marxists, it's going to take people, hundreds of thousands of people, losing their jobs in steel, aluminum, auto manufacturing across the board. And then I think finally people are going to look at the wreckage of the past 12 years. We used to be about on par with you in terms of GDP per capita. We're now lagging 40% after 12 years of these scumbags. So once the Canadians have felt enough pain, I hope it's just not too late. I think finally, we will see a conservative elected. And let me remind you, Poilievre was 26 points up before government was prorogued. So we can elect conservatives in Canada. Unfortunately, it just takes a lot of pain to get there.
0: Well, let me ask you this. In America, I really believe the election process is a joke, and that they steal elections all the time. And they steal it with mail-in ballots. They steal it with no voter ID. They steal it with no proof of citizenship. Are all those problems present in Canada too? I have no idea. I mean, do you have voter ID? Does a person have to show their ID to vote in Canada?
1: Yes, thankfully we do have voter ID. But there are still major issues. CSIS, our own government investigative body, has come out and stated that the last three elections, there has been Chinese interference on behalf of the Liberal Party of Canada. There are 11 Liberal MPs who are tied up in those investigations. And you may have heard about the NATO member, the Canadian NATO member who was just booted. There is not a country in the world, a Western country, that has more foreign interference in this country. So we still have major issues with our elections, but I certainly do not think it's an impossibility for a conservative to be elected. It's just a major uphill battle.
0: All right, last thing is I said, you know, just this morning I read something about the fact that Canada may join the EU as an associate member. Is that, what is the deal with that?
1: It's insane, yes. Mark Carney was in Brussels this morning talking about Canada becoming the first associate member of the EU. And remember, Carney is a man who has a UK passport, who has an Irish passport, who has been caught on camera saying he feels more European than Canadian. So he is now trying to tie us to the sinking ship that is the EU. They have no GDP growth, terrible economics. By the way, there's an Atlantic Ocean between Canada and the EU, for Carney or those who have not noticed. I am hopeful. Incredibly, Carney spoke to the EU before he spoke to Canadians. I kid you not, but when our parliament reconvenes on September 21st, I'm hoping there's going to be massive pushback, because even among the state propagandists, there are some people saying, we didn't sign up for EU committee membership, but that's what he is pushing for this morning.
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0: 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So listen up. 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
0: All right. Warzone Live. Official podcast of the Gateway Pundit. I'm Wayne Alaroo, Gateway Pundit. Now the fourth biggest conservative news site in the United States of America. Congratulations to the Gateway Pundit. Very proud and honored to be the official podcast of the fourth biggest conservative news site in the United States of America, which probably makes it, I would assume, the fourth biggest conservative news site in the world, because there's nowhere else in the world that has conservative news sites the size of the United States of America. So congratulations to Gateway Pundit. Congratulations to us for being part of the Gateway Pundit family. Let me mention the sponsor of this segment of the show is Lost Soldier Oil and Gas. Lost Soldier Oil and Gas, headed by oil and gas legend Mark Bruner, whose companies have created more than $15 billion in shareholder value. At its peak, his company, Pedico Energy, grew about 100 to 1 for investors. 100 to 1. Put in 1,000 and get back 100,000. Not a bad return. And then Ultra Petroleum, another public company headed by Mark Bruner, soared 1,000 to 1. A $10,000 investment turned into $13 million over the 10 years he was CEO. But Lost Soldier could be much bigger than Ultra Petroleum. Now, is that really saying something? Wow. Bigger than 1,000 to 1, bigger than turning 10,000 into 13 million. CEO Mark Bruner believes it could be the largest gas discovery in the United States in 100 years. It's a 40,000-acre territory in Wyoming that took 40 years to piece together. The first 4,000 feet drilled so far estimated to contain up to 6 trillion cubic feet of gas. Yes, I said 6 trillion. 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It's the biggest investment I think I've ever made in my life, and I'm going to make another investment this year because I believe in it. I think it's my retirement fund, LostSoldier.com. 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They'll get right back to you. All right, my guest is Zachary McRae, host of Fight for Canada on YouTube. Is there a last question? Is there a Trump of Canada? Is there someone who could be charismatic, bigger than life personality that people really like and would coalesce around that could actually beat this liberal chokehold on Canada? Anybody out there?
1: You're exactly right. It's what we need. We need a Teflon, brash type personality because there's going to be 1,000 pounds on whoever that person is. And you need a Trump type to be able to fight against that. Unfortunately, at this point, among the Conservative Party, Poilievre, Lantzman, Jamil Javi, we don't have that big personality who's really willing to push back. Because in Canada, you're fighting against a state apparatus that is the government, the media, every elite institution, open borders who vote, the new people in the country vote overwhelmingly liberal. So you need somebody who's willing to go out and fight exactly like Trump. Unfortunately, that person isn't currently on the radar. Mm. But my hope is that the next 6 to 9 months of economic destruction, we'll see that type of figure arise. Because you're exactly right. That's exactly what we need in Canada.
0: But I was thinking about something. You can be a Trump and you could be a Wayne Root in America because there's no law that says if someone claims I offended them, I could go to prison or I could be removed from social media or I could be fined. But you've got that rule now in England and you've got that rule now in Canada. So how does a politician ever be a Donald Trump or a Wayne Root that says whatever comes to mind, tells the truth and says illegal immigrants are destroying our country and even legal immigration is overrunning my country? And they go, oh, well, we're going to put you in jail for saying that. So criticize the government. We're going to put you in jail for saying that. Maybe it's not possible in a country that's been taken over by communists and now doesn't have free speech for someone to be a Donald Trump or a Wayne Root.
1: Yeah, it's a great point. The only thing that does give me some hope for the future is you look at the UK, where they're now arresting 12,000 people a year for so-called hate speech, an absolute joke. In the UK, some people think that Farage would win if there was an election today. We see the AfD in Germany, and they have some pretty restrictive mm-hmm. speech laws. I think that this immigration thing, and it is as bad in Canada as it is anywhere in the world, I think they have gone so overboard with allowing millions of third world migrants into the country. You're seeing crime, you're seeing everything. You've seen the exact same thing in America. I think that the population is so upset that even with these speech laws on the books, across the West, populations are realizing people who are telling the truth, and no longer can you just shout somebody down, racist, sexist, misogynist, you know, the laundry right. list of words they use, ad hominems, right. to shut speech down. So that's what keeps me somewhat hopeful.
0: They'd be very mad at me because my belief is, and I've never been a racist one day in my life, if you're black, if you're Latino, whatever you are, if you're smart, that's great. I think we should let in only in America the top 1% of IQs of any country in the world. Never let in all the losers, the unskilled, smart. The stupid people, the mentally ill people. If you want to come to America, you should come in because you're special. You're the top 1% of any country and nobody else should be allowed in. And they would say, oh my God, what a racist thought. No, it's not. What's that got to do with race? I'll take 1% from Uganda. I'll take 1% from Kenya. It's not racist. I want the best from every country in the world, whether you're black, you're white, you're Latino, whatever you are. But I know liberals don't like talk like that. I think you could use some of that talk in Canada, but if I said it on the radio, they put me in jail. So it's a tough situation, Zachary. I hope they leave you alone. You're a great guy, and we'll have you come back and keep updating us what's going on in Canada. Zachary McRae is the host of Fight for Canada. It's on YouTube, and where can they find it, by the way? Is there like an address to find it?
1: Yeah, it's youtube.com/@FightForCanada2026. And thank you so much for having me on, Wayne. I really appreciate it.
0: Thanks, Zach. Thanks for educating us about Canada. Good luck to you, man. Good luck.
1: Thank you so much.
0: All right, Wayne Allyn-Root, I'm closing up the show. That's it for tonight. My website, rootforamerica.com. Have a great night. God bless you. God bless Trump. God bless America. Good night, everyone. 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
2: 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Some suspicious activity from a group called Act Blue.
3: A report from three House Republican-led committees finds that Act Blue, which funds Democrats, let money from overseas illegally flow to candidates here in the U.S. An Act Blue supervisor admits that some donors, for example, had IP email addresses in foreign countries.